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2: Welcome back again in Milwaukee. Just a couple of minutes before the two teams will venture back, get ready for period number two. Admirals leading the Griffins 1-0 right now. The lone goal of that first period came off the stick of Cole O'Hara at 5:06. The Admirals had the edge in play. Shots indicate that at 13-5. Quick look at the out-of-town scoreboard. National Hockey League, most notable, the Red Wings in action tonight as they are at Montreal. And after one period, no score in that one. Red Wings out shooting the Canadiens 10-9 in the first period. Daniil Tarasov is in net for the Red Wings, making his first start of the season. No score. Red Wings and the Canadiens in Montreal. Finals from earlier. Edmonton knocked off San Jose 3-1. The New Jersey Devils beat Vancouver by a final score of 4-1. Be a hero like Paul. Looking up the scoring in that game, and Amadeus Lombardi did in fact pick up his first National Hockey League point, an assist on a goal by Jesper Boqvist, which turns out to be the game winner. So Amadeus Lombardi on the scoreboard as a National Hockey Leaguer. Congratulations to him. One other final from today. Boston beat Philadelphia, a final of 5-1 in that one. In addition to the Red Wings and the Canadiens playing tonight, games in progress right now. Nashville's got a 2-0 lead at Ottawa at the end of one period of play. Also at the end of one, Pittsburgh and Dallas are scoreless. Carolina's got a 1-0 lead at Chicago as they get set to drop the puck in the second period of that one. And Columbus leading St. Louis 2-0. Colorado over Toronto 2-1. That one is at the end of one period of play. Stand by when we come back. Second period action here in Milwaukee. Griffins trailing 1-0. This is Grand Rapids Griffins Hockey on Wood Radio.
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2: Welcome back again to Milwaukee. Second period action underway here at the Panther Arena, where the Griffins trail 1-0. Grand Rapids 2-0-1 entering this one. 1-0-1 on the road this season. Of course, all the games away from home, two of them in Cleveland last weekend. As we get a stop and play shot by the Admirals in the Grand Rapids zone, deflecting up out of play. Griffins debuting at home last night, a 2-1 win over Manitoba. Right back at it tomorrow, hosting Chicago at 4 o'clock. If you can't join us firsthand, we'll have the game for you on Wood Radio at 3:45 for the pregame show. And then the Griffins will be off for almost a week, playing in Rockford next Saturday. Now the action down inside the Grand Rapids line. Chase Stillman tying up along with O'Hara. Now Puck drag three. Good play by Stillman to get it through now to James across the line. Oh, and a shot there. He ripped that one over the crossbar. That was actually Wilmer Skoog. Now, puck played by Milwaukee deep in their own end. They'll roll one ahead and clear it out the center. Alex Kennett Leeper chopped it now across the ice for Booyam. Into the zone they go. Wilmer Skoog dropped the puck to Booyam and a drive and a block out in front. The puck lifted the length of the ice. This will be icing against Milwaukee here. And with a minute 52 gone in period number two, a faceoff will take place to the left of Milwaukee goaltender, Isaac Posch, who has faced only five shots, but he stopped them all. Now looks at a draw to his left-hand side as Griffins win control of it at the line. Long shot, that one by Christensen off a leg wide. Rebound played up the near boards. Griffins do a good job to hold it in. Nolan Moyle trying to gain control of it. It came free near side. Shot by Christensen, knocked down out in front, and now picked up and cleared back into the Grand Rapids zone by the Admirals. Kieskinen will play it. Up the left wing, Dylan James dropped it neatly. Great pass there to Lagesson. Boy, James was hammered in the play away from the puck by Weisblatt. Meanwhile, the Admirals have it at center ice, but a good defensive play by the Griffins will break it up, and now when across the line goes Keenan Draper. Draper dropped it off. Tag Bertuzzi. Threw it into the corner, and the Griffins came out of there with it, but not before they get the play stopped on a hand pass called against Grand Rapids, moving a faceoff outside the Milwaukee blue line. 17-14 left in the second period. They're joining us late. Griffins injuries to John Leonard. He has not yet played this season. Sutter Muzzotti and Theo Rochette, a couple of rookies injured during the game last night. Neither in action for Grand Rapids here today. Now the Admirals with the puck in their own end will slowly work it out. A pass goes deflecting into the Grand Rapids zone. Griffin's up with it. Draper quickly moves it ahead. Across the line, Jacob Bryson. Puck rolled away from him down into the right wing corner. Bryson follows up. Chopped the puck down behind the net. Admirals away with it there, though, and it'll be Ryan Ufko to take a look. Now Ufko chased back by Andre Becker. He'll lay the puck off to the near side. Admirals in control of it now. We'll wind it up. Viggo Gustafsson into the zone. A shot, and they score. Milwaukee has taken a 2-0 lead. 3 minutes.

0: Time to go, 3:44 of the second period. Milwaukee Admirals goal, number 81, Aiden Fink. Assisted by number 7,
1: Fink.
0: Jason Johnson, and number 34,
1: scoring his first
0: goal at 3:44
1: of the season to give the Admirals a 2-0 advantage, and now a penalty coming up. That's going to go to Grand Rapids, so
0: Admirals fans, you can visit the
1: Griffins are going to be not only down 2-0, but shorthanded for the next 2 minutes. Aiden Fink, the former Penn State University star, came to the Admirals at the end of last season and lit it up. He had 3 goals and 5 assists. 9 points in just 5 games. He burst onto the scene. Now picking up where he left off and just the Admirals' second game of the season. Native of Calgary, Alberta, Aiden Fink, set up by the veteran Tyson Jost to give Milwaukee a 2-0 lead, and now they go to work with a power play. Second attempt of the game for the Admirals. Puck is down behind the Griffin's net to our left. Lagesson, though, makes a good defensive play. Got the puck free, and Griffin's will clear it out to center ice, where Lucchini takes a look and feeds it up the near side. Good hit delivered there by the Griffin's young rookie, Christensen. As the puck, though, played by Milwaukee back to the line. Down low they go with it, right in front. A pass and a shot. That's knocked down, and now a penalty coming up to Milwaukee here. As the Admirals letting a shot go after the whistle. And we'll get a stop and play at 4:53 of the period. The penalty will be called against Milwaukee, getting up the sides for the next minute 12.
0: Milwaukee Admirals penalty, number 19, Jake Lucchini. 2 minutes for tripping. Penalties at 4:53.
1: Tripping the call. Griffins after that loose puck after the initial block shot. And Admirals take the skates out from under. The Griffins on the play. And the end result, the minor penalty, which will even up the sides now for the next minute and 12 seconds. Viggo Gustafsson, by the way, the second assist on that goal by Fink. At 3:44 of the second period. So the Griffins in a 2-0 hole have got the puck off the draw in the Milwaukee zone. Here's a shot from the near side. Save. Rebound attempt. Another save. Backhander in front. Schein can't get a hold of it. Now knocked away, but Bryson will hold it in. Top of the right circle to Schein. A shot, and they put a stick down and deflect that one up out of play. Oh, they had him dead to rights there. Schein with that puck, and nobody anywhere near him. And the puck just would not cooperate. But the Griffins, a couple of more good looks right there. Two seconds to go as the Griffins now have got the power play for the next minute 40. Or do they? Wait a minute. Griffins still have their penalized player in the box. We'll see 50 more seconds before that penalty expires. So they're still 4-on-4. Look out, Admirals off the draw, have a breakaway and score. Chase Bradley makes it 3-0.

0: right off the draw. They got the puck ahead to Bradley as Upco set him up, and he walked into the slot and stepped the wrist shot past the catching glove of Trey Augustine.
1: Scoring his first goal of the season, number 15, Chase Bradley.
0: Upco.
1: Assisted by number 12, Ryan Upco.
0: Well, last year he had...
1: And by number 52,
0: a whole bunch of points. Against everybody, but in particular against Grand Rapids. And he's got the puck now. His play back underway. Goes right to the net. And a good save by Augustine. As Ufko, as we mentioned, boy, you give him enough time, he's gonna hurt you. And right there, an open lane to the net. And Augustine had to come up with a big stop on him to keep it 3-0. Felix Nielsen with the second assist on that Bradley goal. So Chase Bradley scores his first of the year. Grab somebody sexy, tell 'em. I mentioned this is only the second game of the year for the Admirals. And first since last Saturday. Griffins, meanwhile, playing in their fourth game already. Now, penalty is over. Griffins have got the puck in numbers across the line. A pass in front, though, to Booyam off the stick. And Milwaukee now will pick it up and work it the other way. Short-handed across the line. Griffins with a half minute to go in the power play. They'll get the puck back. Here's Chase Stillman on the move. Across the line, he lost it. The Admirals shoot it down the ice again. 17-7, the shots for Milwaukee. 3-0, they lead it on the scoreboard. Griffins could sure use one right here. Shines got the puck, wrapped it around to the far side. Milwaukee will go get it. Look out, they got a man at center ice. Griffins fortunately come up with the puck, though. Would have been a clear-cut breakaway as the penalty is over now to the Admirals. And the Griffins are 0-for-3 on the power play. As the puck played by Grand Rapids and a sharp angle shot stopped though by Posh, and the puck lifted all the way down for an icing call against the home team with 12:48 to go here in the second period. And not a good start to this period, that's for sure, as the Admirals with goals from Fink at 3:44 and Bradley at 5:24. Built up a 3-0 advantage here on the visiting Griffins. Nolan Moyle digging in the faceoff to the left of the Milwaukee net, won by Grand Rapids. A shot, though, gets blocked. Pieskinen got it back. Out of Moyle. Moyle delivered it down to the right wing corner. Plays it in for Dylan James. James spinning away from traffic. Angles behind the Milwaukee goal. Caught up to, though, in the corner. The Griffins go in, though, and get the puck. Yeskinen now for Christensen. He took a shot, and that one getting a piece of it was Posh. Now they fire it down behind the Milwaukee net as the Admirals chopped it around to the near side. Christensen will move in from the right point to hold it in. Send it down behind the net. Centering pass, and that one rolled right to the goal mouth. Back along the blue line, Keskinen now, they work it in deep, and a chance there, and a good save by Posh on Lagesson. And now the puck picked up, sent up the near boards, again not out. However, the Admirals, a second try, will finally clear it out. Griffins rolled it back in, Milwaukee in control, Grand Rapids changing lines, 11:44 to go in period number two. 3-0, Milwaukee on top here. As puck now loose along the Grand Rapids line. Taken away by the Griffins, and they'll drop back into their own zone with puck control. Knocked away at center. Admirals with it across the line, but that's going to be a hand pass called against Milwaukee. We'll take a break. 11:17 to go in the second period. Admirals have added two to the one they scored in the opening period and have a 3-0 advantage. It's from Milwaukee. You're listening live to Grand Rapids Griffins Hockey.
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0: Red Wings and Canadians playing tonight in Montreal. Update on that one. Still no score in it as they are about 4 minutes into the second period of play there.
5: The Optus Technology Group.
0: As you mentioned earlier, Sheldon Dries in the lineup again for Detroit tonight. Daniil Tarasov between the pipes for the Red Wings, who have outshot the Canadians 12-11 in that one so far. But no score. Detroit and Montreal tonight. Icing call off the faceoff at center against Milwaukee here, so get a draw down in the Admirals zone. Be updated on that Red Wings score. Our Wings report brought to you by Bagel Beanery. Off the puck to the right of the Milwaukee goaltender, Isaac Posh. Admirals have got the puck and move it up ice for Kemmel. Kemmel met along the line. Puck taken away and steered back to Milwaukee territory, where the Admirals are back to get it. Moving out of his own end with puck control is Felix Nielsen. Now there's a shot that goes deflecting up on a play. And a faceoff coming up in the Grand Rapids zone. Mentioned the Griffins with a handful of these 3-3s this year. They had only three of them last year. Two were staged at the end of the year.
6: I must admit, I can't explain.
0: Here we are, just the second weekend of the season, and the Griffins faced with a three-game and three-night stint. Less than 3 days, actually, when you comes right down to it. Tomorrow's face-off at Van Amblet Arena, 4 o'clock against the Chicago Wolves. Admirals long shot off the faceoff, handled by Augustine, holding on to it. He'll look at another draw to his right. Griffins then will not play again until next Saturday in Rockford, and then turn right around the next day and host the Rockford IceHogs at Van Amblet Arena at 4 o'clock. So back-to-back Sunday home games for the Griffins coming up, including tomorrow against Chicago. Grand Rapids with the puck in their own end. Pass up the far wing. Knocked down. Held in. Admirals with it. A shot through traffic right on. Good save there by Augustine on that one. With a lot of bodies between he and the shooter. Now Griffins lift the puck back the other way. And Upko will play it. Now they work it on to Ozzie Weisblatt. Weisblatt rolled it down behind the Grand Rapids net. Goes off on a line change. Meanwhile, Griffins on the move. A pass by Bouillon. Griffins unable to hold on to it. Milwaukee lifted it back to center. Shot back deep into the zone now by Bouillon. Milwaukee a look and a long stretch pass tipped into the Grand Rapids zone. Griffins trying to stretch one ahead for Kieskin, and that's intercepted and tapped back inside the Griffin line. Kieskin now has got the puck at center ice, and he'll, on the backhand, lift it in the Milwaukee zone. Admirals quick to exit, though. Puck loose right along the Milwaukee line. Admirals up with it now. Into the zone they go. Centering pass broken up. Here's Nolan Moyle on left wing. Bumped off the puck. It goes into the Admiral zone with 9 minutes to play now in the second period. 3-0 Milwaukee on top. Again, if you're joining us late, John Leonard did not make the trip. 4 games into the season due to injury. He's been unable to play. Sheldon Dryan's on recall. Now Griffins have got the puck from the point. Long shot. That got blocked. Turning to the far side, tag Bertuzzi. His shot knocked down. Another attempt on the boards, and that one gloved through traffic by Posh, who holds on for a whistle. 10th shot of the game for the Griffins. Nothing to show for it so far. Admirals have had 18 and have scored 3 times on Trey Augustine. 8:33 to go in the second period. We'll take a break. It is 3-0 Admirals from Milwaukee. This is Griffins Hockey on Wood Radio.
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0: Well, always fun to watch out for those that graduate to the National Hockey League, former Griffins, and we've seen a lot of that in the early stages of this 26-27 campaign. We talked about Sebastian Kosa making his first NHL start the other night. Did not go all that well, but Kosa is a member of the Utah Mammoth. He had a good start in a 4-1 win against Columbus on the road, and came back, played the other night, but gave up 3 goals in about, I think it was 9-8 shots. Gonna have those days, though. Especially a young goaltender, though he's been around for a while. But Sebastian Kosa hoping now to make his mark in the National Hockey League. And a couple of others, William Belinder, scoring his first NHL goal last night, as did Michael Brancic-Nygaard. We'll keep you posted all year long and ex-Griffins and how they're faring around the National Hockey League. 226 of them now have played for Grand Rapids that have ventured onto the NHL, Belinder being the 226th. Admirals with the puck and a pass along the blue line. That's off a skate right to the goal mouth, covered up by Augustine.
1: It's time for today's Toyota book.
0: 7:19
1: app
0: to go. We mentioned Amadeus Lombardi. He became the 224th Griffins alum. Playing now with the New Jersey Devils, and earlier today picking up his first National Hockey League point and assist. The Devils' victory today.
1: Everybody, clap your hands.
0: Face off in the Grand Rapids zone. Griffins come up with it. They're 2-on-1. Here's Bouillon walking in, shot, and a save by Posh. Looked like he tried to go five hole there. And Bosch squeezed that one. Take a look at the replay on that. It's just a little too much elevation on it. Bosch going down on that butterfly to make the save on another good look for Grand Rapids. Here's Canick Liepert off the draw, letting a shot go. That's blocked and lines up at center ice where Canick Liepert will fire it right back in. 6:55 to go, second period. Griffin's coming to life a little bit here, starting to get a few more opportunities offensively. They got to get one here pretty soon, though. Down 3-0. Almost have not had much at all since scoring that goal on the breakaway, Bradley, at the 5:24 mark of this period. And since then, Milwaukee's offense has almost been non-existent. Give the Griffins credit for that. Now, Grand Rapids on the move. Here's Noah Dower-Nielsen at the line. Poke check as we get a collision out at center ice. And Dominic Schein in the midst of all that. Meanwhile, the puck back in the Grand Rapids zone where Bouillon stands for a look while the Griffins are finishing up a line change here. Bouillon takes a pass from Belinder, or from Lagesson, that is. Now on to the right wing to Skook. Skook dumped it into the Milwaukee zone. Admirals flipped it to the line. Well, it did come out of the zone. Griffin shot it back in on net. Now they will work it out, and the delayed offside goes away as play goes on. Justice Christensen with it. Now feeds for Stillman. Stillman will drop it back. Christensen takes a look and a pass at center picked off. Christensen got hit hard along the boards by Marino as the puck at center ice and once again delivered back into the Grand Rapids zone. Lagesson will control it now and give it to Christensen near side. Stretch pass up the right wing, broken up. Admirals have control in front of shot. Ooh, just getting a glove on that was Augustine on the attempt from David Edstrom. And now the puck down behind the Griffin net. Skook moved it up the left side. That one broken up. Carter Bear tried to steer it out of there. Milwaukee knocked it down. Griffins get it back, though, and lift it ahead. It bounced by Bear deep into the Milwaukee zone. Under 5 minutes to go now in the second period. Still 3-0 Admirals. Puck lifted out in front of the Milwaukee goal. Admirals defense in control of it. Ufko chased by Dylan James. He'll work away from him. Now here's a pass broken up. James got it free to Moyle in the circle. A shot, save, and the rebound. They chop away at it in front. Sluice it all along the side of the net. Griffins get a hold of it now. Work it back to the point. Here's a shot and putting a stick down. The defender, Aiden Fink, deflected it out of play and the action brought to a halt. Well, the ice is tilted towards the Milwaukee zone, but the Griffins unable to get one past the goaltender, Posh. And a scramble there that had them dangerously in and around that Milwaukee goal, sniffing for a first tally here tonight, but it remains 3-0. Milwaukee will take a break with 4:20 to go in period number two. This is Griffins Hockey tonight on Wood Radio.
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0: Well, Red Wings and Canadians still scoreless at the halfway point of that game in Montreal tonight. Canadians have had two goals taken away from them. Ball back. Wings can sure use some of those kind of breaks right now. Nothing. Shots are just about dead even in that game. 15-14 for Detroit. Daniil Tarasov is in net for the Red Wings tonight as they remain scoreless with the Canadiens in Montreal. Griffins now with a puck and a breakaway pass, and it's off the skate of Keenan Draper and went the other way. Speaking of breaks, Griffins could have used one right there, but they didn't get the bounce, and now Milwaukee with the puck at center ice will fire one in on goal. Augustine gloves that one down and drops it off behind the defense, or behind the net, I should say, for defenseman Ronnie Attard. Leaving it for Bryson. Bryson dropped it off and weaving through center now is Tag Bertuzzi. Left side shot. That one from about 40 feet sailing wide. Bertuzzi's got the puck back in the right wing corner. Turns and shoots right on. Good save there. Good play by Bertuzzi. Now from the left wing boards, they let one go. And again, a glove save made this time by Isaac Posh. He'll hold on for the whistle. Well, Griffins are coming on territorially. They're dominating the play right now. And Posh has suddenly faced 15 shots. But still nothing for the Griffins on the scoreboard. Pretty good plays there by Tank Bertuzzi. Sneaky good play and a shot there from that right wing circle that almost snuck past the goaltender Posh. And now Tag Bertuzzi with the puck back in his own end. Good pass in the middle. Here's Canik Liepert cutting in a shot. And that one over top of the crossbar didn't miss by much. As the Admirals have the puck, Lucchini back the other way. Now on right wing, he works in. And on the back end, a shot that'll be gobbled up in the midsection by Trey Augustine and held on to for a whistle. As we'll get a draw to the left of Augustine. Matt Watson, by the way, at 399 wins as a head coach between the East Coast League and now the American League. One more to get to 400.
8: Fans, the Admirals have scored three goals.
0: Dominic Schein remains one goal shy of that 100 mark as a pro. Scored 96 as a Griffin. Three more in the NHL. And now one away from 100.
8: After the game, after the Canadian participating in Wisconsin, Wendy's.
0: Faceoff down in the Milwaukee zone to the left of Isaac Posh, the Swedish-born product. Let's have it off the draw. Noah Dower-Nielsen in traffic. Dropped it back. Christensen feeds it around the end boards. Into the corner goes Schein. Bumped his man off the play. Comes up with the puck. Schein in traffic. Admiral surrounding him. Schein, though, stays right with it. Jammed it in behind. The Milwaukee goal. Big hit delivered there by the Griffins. Becker on his man, but the Admiral's able to clear the puck back into the Grand Rapids zone. And well, look at the steady play of William Lagesson. Man, he is so good back along that blue line. Puck is out at center ice, shot back in. Lagesson down along the corner boards, bumped hard by O'Hara. Came up with the puck and a centering pass blocked. They get it back. Good play by Noah Dower-Nielsen to drop back and lend defensive support. Now here's a feed coming across out in front. Pass out in front, Gravel. That one tipped wide of the net. The puck played back to the line where it's off goal to work it across the ice into the right wing circle. And a one-time attempt there by Edstrom. It didn't make clean contact with it. And now the Griffins will play it out the center ice. Schein will chop it behind the Milwaukee goal with 1:14 left here in the second period of play. It remains 3-0 Milwaukee. 21-15, the shots for the Admirals. Griffins have had the edge in that category, 10-8 here in this period with a minute to go now in the period. Griffins a pass ahead to Stillman, intercepted by Milwaukee. Back and across the line, they go. Bryson stepped into his man, puck came right in front of shot, save, and another good stop. Augustine, 2 point blank saves there on Nieminen. Now they get it back to the line. Gibson letting a shot go. That went deflecting wide. Wilmer Skoog on the rebound. Carried the puck to the far side. Knocked away from him. But now Grand Rapids will get it back and clear it out the center with 23 seconds remaining in the second period. Two terrific saves, in particular that rebound. Both of the attempts from Nieminen stopped by Augustine. Now here come the Griffins across the line. Ronnie Addard on the right wing. A shot and fading back Nieminen to put a stick down and deflect that one out of play. Boy, he just looks like all world here tonight. He's delivered a couple of the big hits, made some outstanding defensive plays. He's picked up an assist in the game and had some great scoring chances as well. Face off to the left of the Milwaukee net. Boy, Griffins could sure use a goal here. 7.7 to go in the period. Puck lays in the circle, chopped to the right wing corner. Admirals take it in there, try to freeze it, and they will, and that'll do it for period number two. Couple of early goals for Milwaukee in a span of about a minute and a half, breaking open a close hockey game, and the Admirals have got a 3-0 advantage right now through two periods of play. Isaac Posh played all five periods for the Admirals this season. He backstopped them to a 3-1 victory in Rockford last Saturday, and tonight, a week later, he has shut out the Griffins, turning aside all 15 shots that he's faced in this one. So, Milwaukee up 3-0. Trying to improve to 2-0 and hand Grand Rapids their first regulation loss in this, their fourth game. Milwaukee, as we mentioned, only having played the one game so far this season, they will be off again tomorrow, so a light schedule for the Admirals to start the season. Meanwhile, the Griffins, of course, not done yet on the weekend. They've got to head back home and take on the Chicago Wolves 4 o'clock tomorrow at Van Andel Arena. All right, we'll take a break. Second admission report is upon us. 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We'll summarize the first two periods and have news and weather from our Wood Radio studios. 3-0, Admirals on top. This is Griffins Hockey, tonight live from Milwaukee.
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0: Nearly four periods.

0: assist also going to Viggo Gustafsson. That goal early in the second made it 2-0, and then Chase Bradley on a breakaway right off a faceoff in the Milwaukee zone. Admirals came up with it, and Ufko sent it right up the middle for Chase Bradley, streaking through the neutral zone. He walked in alone, and from the hash marks in the slot area, he snapped the wrist shot, the left-handed shot past the catching glove of Trey Augustine. Bradley, his first from Ufko and Felix Nielsen at 5:24, and the Admirals, just like that, had built a 3-0 lead. And the Griffins eventually kind of took control of things and had an edge in play over the final 7 or 8 minutes of that second period. And the shots wind up 10-10, but the Griffins unable to get one past Isaac Posh to this point. 15 shots, 15 saves for the Milwaukee goaltender Posh. And at the other end, Trey Augustine has faced 23 shots and the 3 goals against. That's the difference right now, 3-0, Milwaukee on top in this one. So hope you'll stick around and tune in for the third period. Let's see if the Griffins can stage a comeback here, down by 3. We send it back to our studios for now. News and weather coming up next, and more hockey to come your way from the other side of the pond, the other side of Lake Michigan here in Milwaukee, where the Admirals lead it 3-0 from the Panther Arena in Milwaukee. This is Griffins Hockey coming your way tonight on Wood Radio. News and weather coming up next.
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6: The Commander-in-Chief is Campaigner-in-Chief. I'm Daria Albinger, Fox News. President Trump has been on the road most of the week, mainly in deep red states, to support candidates ahead of the midterm elections. Today, his travels took him to Tennessee to campaign for Senator Bill Hagerty.
7: The senators, there's some respected, some not respected, some okay. He's one of the most respected senators in Washington. And when we have problems, you can go to Bill Hagerty. This is a brilliant, great man. And you're lucky to have him.
6: He also stumped her Senator Marsha Blackburn, who's running for governor in a race that's getting increasingly tight. At least 4 deaths are blamed on what was once Hurricane Isaias. It's now a post-tropical cyclone. It made landfall overnight along the Florida Panhandle, a Category 2 storm. Fox Weather's Brandi Campbell with more from Pensacola Beach, Florida.
8: Overnight in Pensacola Beach, we had a 102-mile-per-hour wind gust recorded here in Pensacola. And so now we're seeing some of the aftermath, the damage of those strong winds. So there are a lot of trees that are down. We still have a massive issue with power outages, not just here, but generally across the southeast. Over 750,000 customers still out of power. Pensacola stated that they did have to respond to a house that was on fire. Of course, there were some accidents they had to respond to. And then there's a lot of structural damage.
6: Thousands of National Guard members have been deployed across the region to help first responders. Authorities in Saudi Arabia say an American is among the 12 people who were killed in a missile strike on Riyadh International Airport. More than 300 people were wounded. Iran-backed Houthi rebels have been claiming responsibility for the attacks, which have also resulted in some airlines stopping service to the airport for the time being. 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
6: 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I'm Adam Richman.
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8: Hey, everyone. It's Terrell Owens, NFL Hall of Famer. And it's time to take the quiz.
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12: There was an overnight ambush on two Philadelphia police officers. One was killed. The other is fighting for his life. Here's Fox's C.B. Cotton.
13: The Philadelphia Police Commissioner says the fallen officer, Shane Sieber, was just 40 years old and a 10-year veteran of the department who leaves behind a wife, a 7-year-old, and a 3-year-old. Investigators say just after midnight on the 100 block of North 52nd Street in West Philly, officers were responding to a report of a person with a gun when they were ambushed. Other officers arrived to the scene and found two officers wounded on a porch. Fallen Officer Sieber was one of them. Philadelphia police say he had been shot 3 times. His partner, 33 years old, was shot 12 times. Officers say the gunman ran from the scene and fired at more officers from a nearby alley. None were hurt. Investigators say the gunman then climbed a tree before eventually surrendering to a SWAT team.
12: The suspect remains in custody. President Trump says he'll have the final say whether the execution of Nidal Hassan will be live streamed.
14: He was vicious. He was violent. There are two thoughts. Don't show it and show it. Because, you know, by showing it, maybe other people won't be doing what he did. So I'll make a decision ultimately. I know what the military would like to do, but we'll make a decision.
12: Earlier this week, War Secretary Pete Hegseth made the announcement, which stunned lawmakers in both parties. Hassan is scheduled to go before a firing squad on December 3rd. He was convicted in a 2009 mass shooting at Fort Hood, Texas, which left 13 people dead and 32 wounded. A federal judge has struck down the Justice Department's nationwide program, which was used to collect voter registration records and to flag suspected non-U.S. citizens. The ruling blocks the Trump administration from continuing the initiative, even in states which have been voluntarily cooperating. I'm Daria Albinger. This is Fox News.
15: On the warmer side today with a breezy south-southeast wind, partly cloudy skies with a high temperature of 76. Through the overnight hours, it remains comfortable with a low of 58. With mostly cloudy conditions on Sunday, a couple of sprinkles are possible to the southeast of Grand Rapids with a high of 71. Likely to stay in the 70s on Monday, it becomes wet and cooler through the course of next week. Temperatures likely to slide down into the 50s. Tracking West Michigan's weather, I'm Storm Team Meteorologist Scott Larson.
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7: I'm Casey, returning you to the Panther Arena in Milwaukee. Shelby Petrangeli, our engineer tonight at our Wood Radio controls, as we take a peek at the out-of-town scores before we take it back for one final timeout and then get you into the third period, where the Griffins are trailing 3-0 here. Red Wings are in action tonight in Montreal. Through two periods of play, they are still scoreless there. Daniil Tarasov in net for the Wings tonight has faced 20 shots and stopped them all. Detroit's had 18 shots on goal, so it sounds like a pretty evenly played game. And right now, same story for Detroit. Scoring goals is a challenge, and they are having a tough time doing it again tonight. Scoreless right now through two periods of play, the Red Wings and the Canadiens in Montreal. As we mentioned, finals from earlier today. Edmonton on the road winning. All of a sudden things are locked up. Here we go. Edmonton beating the Sharks 3-1 in San Jose. Minnesota knocked out the Panthers 4-1 down in Florida today. It was the Devils 4-1 over the Canucks. And in that game, Amadeus Lombardi picking up his first National Hockey League point and assist. As the Devils beat the Canucks, Boston knocked off Philadelphia 5-1. Games in progress right now. Tampa Bay with a 3-2 lead over the Islanders in New York with about 8 minutes to go in the second period. The Maple Leafs are up 4-3 at Colorado at the end of two periods of play. The Blue Jackets trailing on the road at St. Louis at the end of two. 3-2 the score in that one. While the Carolina Hurricanes are up 4-1 now at Chicago against the Blackhawks. Penguins and Stars at the end of two periods of play, they are scoreless in their game. It's Nashville up 2-1 on the Ottawa Senators right now at the end of two periods of play in Ottawa. And as we mentioned, the Red Wings and Canadiens scoreless. One other game, it's Utah ahead 3-1 over the Buffalo Sabres tonight in Buffalo. Checking in on who's playing net in that one for Utah, and it is Valmeka, so it's not Sebastian Kosi serving the backup tonight. All right, we'll keep it right here. Shelby, we owe you a break, as we'll keep it here as the team's already lining it up, ready to go now for period number three. Griffins need some goals, obviously, down 3-0. Came on fairly strong during the final 7-8 minutes of that second period. Had some chances, and they've got the puck right now, and a blast by Andre Becker from the slider. He ripped it over top of the net. Griffins up for the rebound, down and behind the Milwaukee goal. They'll angle off to the near side, got it back to the point, and Bryson a shot through traffic on goal. Save made again by Posh. Now puck played away by the Admirals, and Marino will skate it to center ice and dump it in. Big hit, Weisblatt. Took down Ronnie Adder. Boy, that was awfully close to being interference. As Adder hadn't even gotten to the puck yet, and now puck is loose along the right point area down in the Grand Rapids zone to our right. Admiral's holding it in and beating it down low into the corner. Griffin's away with it. Wrapped it around to the near side. Taken away, though, by Cole O'Hara. O'Hara will lay it down low. Bryson was out there without a stick. Now the pass by the Griffins taken away. There's a sharp angle attempt by Milwaukee. Hit the outside of the net, and Griffins will pick up the puck and lift it back to the center ice area. Admirals right back in. There's a shot from the left side by Kemmel that missed the net. Now they roll it out in front and taken away by Chase Stillman, who worked it ahead for Carter Bear. Bear will dump it down to that Milwaukee zone and go off on a line change. 8:15 left, third period, 3-0 Admirals. Carter Bear, of course, playing just his second pro game. Looked good in his debut last night at Van Andel Arena in the victory over Manitoba. Now Milwaukee, a long shot from the left wing. That one knocked down and covered up by Ray Augustine. We'll get a face off to his right hand side. Again, if you're joining us late, three Griffins out with injury right now, including John Leonard, did not make the trip. Status remains day-to-day for John Leonard. Now look out, Milwaukee busting into the Grand Rapids zone. Near side shot blocked and route to the net. Griffins pick it up, play it around to the right side, and it'll be cleared out by Gaskinen. Mentioned Jason or Sutter Muzzotti along with Theo Rochette, both injured in the game last night. Neither playing here. Rochette did make the trip. Muzzotti stayed home. Injury report brought to you by Blue Cross Blue Shield and the Blue Care Network of Michigan. Faceoff down to the left of the Milwaukee goal. Admirals in control of it. The veteran Kevin Gravel, another Michigan native, will lift it into the Grand Rapids zone. Griffin's quick to turn it up ice now on right wing. It'll be played by Keenan Draper. He scooped it in down behind the net. The puck squirts free and played by Milwaukee. They'll lay it up the right wing for Kemmel. Kemmel now dumping it in. Kemmel bumped by Bertuzzi. Now Kemmel got the puck back, put it in front. A shot blocked, rebound attempt. That one deflected away. And the puck cleared up the near side off the stick of Upko and back into the Milwaukee zone. Good chances there for the Admirals. Good job defensively. The Griffins in support of their goaltender, Augustine. Now the puck at center ice. Andre Becker dumping it in. Behind the net they go. The puck muscled down to the near corner where the Griffins come up with it. Dropped it back to the line to Bryson, who lost control of it, however. And the Griffins will have to clear the zone. Jacob Bryson back in his own end for Becker. Now far side, Ronnie Attard. Attard will lift it in. Milwaukee zone to our left and quickly sent back the other way by the Admirals. And Ronnie Attard retrieves it. Pass at center ice, broken up. Andrew Gibson with the puck for Milwaukee will lift it on the backhand. Off to the side of the Griffins net. And Rapids on the move. They'll scoop the puck into the Admirals zone, but played by Gibson. Lifting it back the other way. Admirals just walk right in. A chance for Kemmel and a good save again for Augustine. Boy, the seas parted there, and Kemmel took advantage and walked into about 25 feet away. He's got one of the best shots in the league. You can't give him too many of those kind of opportunities. Milwaukee now with the puck back in their own zone. They stretch one ahead for O'Hara, who tipped in behind the Griffin net. 15:11 to go. Third period, 3-0. Milwaukee on top. Chopped into the Admiral's zone, played by Gustafson. Up the left wing, puck intercepted by Grand Rapids. They'll roll it into the Milwaukee zone. Here's Gravel looking to pass up the near side. That goes skipping all the way down. That icing is going to be washed out. Admirals had two players get to the spot they needed to avoid icing. And those guys ahead of the Griffins to keep the play moving along, but Grand Rapids with the puck will shovel it all the way down behind the Milwaukee net, where the Admirals now will venture out. Pass along the far side, intercepted. Grand Rapids across the line is a pass right in front for James, and that one broken up by Upto, who lifts the puck out the center ice, catching up to it. Brady Martin tied up on the play, and Milwaukee will just feed it down low in the Grand Rapids zone with 14:06 to go in the third. Griffins need to get some opportunities here. Only one shot on net so far in this third period. That came just seconds into the period. Now a pass by Addard, the White Lake Township, Michigan native. He got knocked down. Milwaukee fires it back in. Addard, a Philadelphia Flyer draft pick, third rounder. Early third round back in 2019. Griffins now with the puck. Here's Bouillon cutting in a shot save. Bouillon got it back, dropped it off. Here's a pass down low. Griffins in front of shot, and that got blocked. Now Alex Canik-Liepert with the puck angling off to the near side. Dropped it to the point. A shot by Andre Becker missed the net. Now Bouillon has it. Near side for Canik-Liepert. It bounced right over his stick, though. And the puck will be lifted all the way down by Milwaukee, resulting in an icing call against the Admirals here. With 13:10 to go.
18: What do lawyers wear to court?
7: In regulation time.
18: I know that was bad, but hey, you know what's not
7: bad? The Griffins still down by a 3-0 score. Milwaukee goals. Cole O'Hara in the opening period. And then Aiden Fink and Chase Bradley in the second. Milwaukee on the draw. We'll just roll the puck out to center ice. And from there, Grand Rapids fires it right back in. Cleared once again. Back to the Grand Rapids zone. Bryson for Becker. Becker now across the line. Popped it off. Is a long shot from the right wing boards. That one stopped easily by Posh. Now puck lifted back the other way to the Grand Rapids zone. Admirals up with the puck and a shot for the circle by David Edstrom. Missed the net. Puck out at center ice. Swatted out of midair by Dominic Schein, and now shot deep and behind the Milwaukee net. Admirals moved it up the near boards. Knocked down. Good play by Lagesson to force the issue. Here's Noah Dower-Nielsen with it. A pass out in front. That got broken up, and Milwaukee will head back up ice as Viggo Gustafsson hanging off to the near side. Still with the puck. Knocked down by Schein. Now worked over by Schein as the puck playboy Gustafsson just got away with a penalty. He slashed the stick right out of the hands of Dominic Schein. That's an automatic slash penalty that got ignored by both referees. And the play now back along the Grand Rapids line. Griffins will stretch a pass ahead. That goes skipping down behind the Milwaukee net. 11:40 to play. Not many whistles here in this third period, but not many chances for the Griffins. Here's one, though. Moyle in shot. He drove it wide. Oh, he was wide open and fired the shot wide of the net. Golden opportunity for the Griffins to get back into the hockey game. But unfortunately, they can't take advantage of it. Now here's Bouillon with the puck. Out in front, a shot. And that by Carter Bear on net. The rebound right back into the goal mouth. And stopped and held on to by Isaac Posh. Will pause. 11:13 to go in the third period of play. It remains the Admirals 3 and the Griffins nothing. From Milwaukee, this is American Hockey League action on Wood Radio.
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7: Back again to Milwaukee's Panther Arena, home to the University of Wisconsin-Milwaukee Panthers, and the gray Milwaukee Admirals, who for the longest time, they played here way back in the 70s and early 80s. Not to date myself, but I broadcasted games here back in the early 80s as a broadcaster for the Flint Generals and the old IHL. And this building is taking on a whole different look, no doubt. They put a lot of money into it a few years back when the Admirals decided, you know what, we'd love to play in that facility with the Bradley Center on the verge of extinction with the new Pfizer facility being built. Interesting setup down here. All the arenas are one block away from each other as we get a stop and play. 10:58 to go in the third. Still 3-0 Milwaukee. This building has been here for the longest. It, as mentioned, was home to the Admirals, home to the NBA's Milwaukee Bucks, even though it only seats for basketball only about 12,500 back in the day. The Admirals called it home, and then they built the new Bradley Center right across the street from here. The 18,000-seat building that the Griffins played a whole bunch of games in. And then they announced they were going to build another new arena, the Pfizer facility, and the Admirals chose to not be a part of that. So they wanted to scale down, if you will. Instead of playing in these 18, 19,000-seat arenas, they thought, you know what, this old building would make a good home. And in partnership with the University of Wisconsin-Milwaukee, they put a lot of money into this place and upgraded it for the Panthers, the college sports that play here, and for the American Hockey League's Admirals. And it has become a very good home for them. Seating capacity is about 11,500 for hockey here. As the Admirals right now with the puck in under 10 minutes now to go in the third period, Griffins still having a tough time generating a lot of offense in this one. Of course, missing some key members of the offense, namely Sheldon Trys and John Leonard. And Milwaukee, back in their own end, will play the puck ahead to Kyle Marino. Marino dumped it in, goes after it himself. He and Attard cancel each other off behind the net. And emerging with the puck, the Griffins' Jacob Bryson poked at it up the near boards. Griffins had it knocked away from him, but they get it back, and Attard will cruise to center ice, tee it up, and fire it in. Becker hustling in after it. Admirals, though, step away from him. Edstrom with the puck from Milwaukee across the line. Down to my right-hand side, dropped it off. Admirals cruising in now. Stepping away was Molendijk. Had the puck stripped off his stick, though, by Noah Dower-Nielsen. To Shine to Becker. Becker dropped it off. Long shot there. That by Christensen, blocker to side. Griffins will get it back. Christensen taking a pass in the middle. That got away from him. He'll chase it down along the far boards and chop it down behind the Milwaukee net. The Griffins will peel off and get a line change with 8.5 minutes to go in the third period. It remains 3-0 in favor of Milwaukee. Admirals on the move. They'll dump the puck in. Bouillon chipped it ahead. Griffins trying to exit their zone. Unable to do so. Stillman, a second try, will roll it out to center ice. Carter Bear with a good pass on the right wing. They drop it off here. They move it across to Skoog. And a good opportunity there. And a nice save by Skoog's fellow countryman, the Swede Isaac Posh. Now Stillman with the puck for Grand Rapids inside the line, but bumped off the puck, and it's cleared away with 7:47 to go. Well, the Admirals, at least through five-plus periods of hockey, feel like they've got themselves a pretty good goaltender here in Isaac Pash, who has surrendered just one goal, that against Rockford last Saturday night in Rockford. So far, is a shutout the Griffins on 21 shots. Here comes Grand Rapids again as Heiskanen lets a shot go wide. He gets pinned hard against the boards. Bounces free, though, with the puck and the centering pass knocked away. Griffins get it back, turning the shot. A great save there by Pash as he stopped Dylan James from the right wing circle. Now James got the puck back in a centering attempt. That got knocked down. Dylan James will try it again. A pass right in front and winds up on the stick of the Admirals. They'll move it to center ice and roll it into the Grand Rapids zone. Now Milwaukee with the puck and a pass. Failed to connect with Gustafson. Admirals, though, Lucchini just off the bench to play the puck, and they'll lift it into the Grand Rapids zone. Back to get it, Jacob Bryson along the near corner. Avoiding a hit, got the puck now to Keenan Draper. Up the middle they go. Here's Cameron Butler with it. He'll dump it in. Butler to the corner. Got the puck free. Griffins now work it back to the right point. Fighting a bouncing puck. Christensen got knocked down, but he got the puck down low. They put it right in front, and Draper unable to get a shot off. Grand Rapids with the puck, though, in the right wing corner. Cameron Butler. Oh, what a scrap he had last night. He's a tough dude. Scored a goal for the Griffins last night, of course. On their way to a 2-1 win over Manitoba at the Van Andel. Now Butler hit hard along the boards by Molendijk. Knocked down, but got back up to play the puck to the right point. Christensen rolled it back down the boards. Admirals, they'll break it up and steer it to center. Christensen with it now. Cross the line to door. Dower Nielsen. Shot blocked to get his own rebound. Angles off to the near corner. Pulls up. Now Dower Nielsen got the puck free. Here's a chance for Becker, and that shot is stopped by Pash. 23rd shot of the game for Grand Rapids. 23rd save for Isaac Pash. Now Milwaukee back the other way. 5:17 left. Griffin steal the puck. Here's Dower Nielsen. At the end of his shift, he's just exhausted out there as he gets knocked down. And now we're going to get a stop and play and a hand pass called against Grand Rapids. 5:07 to go. It's a 3-0 Milwaukee lead as we continue along with the middle game of 3-3 for Grand Rapids. They'll be back home tomorrow, 4 o'clock against Chicago. Still some work to be done here. We'll be right back to tell you all about it. 5:07 to go in the third. This is Grand Rapids Griffins Hockey.
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7: Well, Griffins still down 3-0 here. Canadians and the Red Wings tonight in Montreal still scoreless. About 5 minutes into the third period of that one. And as we mentioned, Daniil Tarasov in goal for Detroit tonight. He's faced 22 shots, stopped them all. Canadians have Jacob Fowler in net, and He has stopped all 21 shots he's faced from the Red Wings. 22-21 shots favor Montreal, but no score between the Wings and the Canadiens. Play back underway here with only 4.5 minutes left. The clock not a asset for Grand Rapids right now with a 3-goal deficit staring at him. Now they cut it in, and a shot score! Carter Bear has got his first pro goal. That puck came loose in the left wing circle, and Bear following up the play with Shai Bouyam carrying it up the near side. It was Bear to fire it in from the left wing circle just inside the right goalpost. And Bear has got the goal to put the Griffins on the board and make it a 3-1 hockey game.
4: Assist number 8, Shai Bouyam. And by number 41, Alex Kemmeklyper. Goal at 15:41. Grand Rapids Griffins goal, number 11, Carter Bear. Assist by number 8, Shai Bouyam. And number 41, Alex Kemmeklyper. At 15:41.
7: You get the official word on it, so the Western Leaguer, the first-round draft pick of the Red Wings, Carter Bear, is on the scoreboard. First pro point, and it's a goal. Griffins now within two and have the puck right back into that Milwaukee zone they go, and a long shot deflecting up out of play. Meanwhile, behind the play, we got Tyson Jost injured. He's not happy as he goes off, favoring it. Not sure what happened to him. Looked like he might be favoring his left arm. Or did he get cut? He might have gotten a stick down there in that far corner to my right. He's gone to the dressing room. Another timeout inside Panther Arena. Monumental moment, no doubt, for Carter Bear.
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7: Talked about him with head coach Dan Watson during our pregame coaches show. And you can tell this kid is going to be a special hockey player. That's St. Paul, Manitoba native Carter Bear, the 13th player taken overall in the 2025 entry draft. He had some big seasons in Everett of the Western Junior Hockey League, and now he's a pro, and he's got his first professional goal. 3-1, the Griffins trail it. We'll be right back to Milwaukee with more Grand Rapids Griffins hockey after this on Wood Radio.
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7: Faceoff coming up to the left, the Milwaukee goaltender Isaac Posh, who the Griffins finally touched up for a goal just a moment ago. Carter Bear making it a 3-1 hockey game in Grand Rapids. Don't forget, last Sunday in Cleveland, they were down 4-1 in that hockey game and scored three times in the final 10 minutes to tie it up, including the game tire with 7 seconds to go, eventually losing the game in overtime. See if they can duplicate here. They were down by three, now down by two. They've got the puck, a little momentum across the line. Here's Bear cutting in a shot, and he snapped that one over top of the net. Follows up his own rebound. Good play to Work it back to the line. Now Bear with the puck again. Dropped it off and a Stillman shot. He didn't get much on it. And the Admirals have got it and clear it out. Griffin's right back in. Here's Bryson, a pass on right wing intended for Stillman. Didn't get there. Admirals intercept it and clear it back in with 3:10 to go. Now Ronnie Attard for Jacob Bryson. Right back to Attard. A pass up the right wing. Tipped into the Milwaukee zone by Kiskinen. Puck jammed around near side. Shai Bouillon steps into the play. Has the puck. Rolls it out in front. James trying to come up with it. All tied up on the play. And Milwaukee's Ufko will play it and work it off the far side. Good hit delivered there by Christensen as the Griffins have got the puck. Right back in they go down the slot. Kiskinen trying to cruise through. The Admirals deny him and lift the puck the length of the ice. That's an icing call against Milwaukee with 2:35 to go in regulation time. Griffins might well pull Augustine right here, and I think they're going to. Well, they clearly have the momentum right now, so why not? And Augustine comes to the bench, so with 2:35 to play, the Griffins down by two. They'll pull their netminder and send out Becker, Scoob, Shine, Carter Bear, Jacob Bryson, and Noah Dower-Nielsen. Becker on the draw. Milwaukee zone to our left. He wins it clean, but tied up on the play with Skoog, and the Admirals fire the puck down the ice into the empty net. Kyle Marino scores the goal to make it 4-1.

0: a bunch of them. But he hits a big one there into the empty net to make it a 4-1 hockey game. And the Griffins likely now will succumb to the Admirals here. As they've got the puck back in, here's a shot by Cameron Butler right on. Stopped by Posh.
1: Number 36, Kyle Marino with the unassisted goal.
0: Marino unassisted as the Griffins had won the draw. Marino knocked his man down and then came up with the puck and from just inside of his own blue line, rifled it into the vacated cage. Empty net goal to make it a 4-1 hockey game with now a minute 55 to go. Play has been stopped. Puck lifted out of play. Camarino, like most tough guys, he was a favorite among the fans here. And it was just a little extra roar when he scores goals. And like I said, he doesn't get many of them. 15 total in 136 games with the Admirals. And only 18 in 275 games in the American Hockey League that included a couple of stints with the Chicago Wolves. And now an offside called against Grand Rapids along the Milwaukee blue line. Marino had a career-high 9 goals with the Admirals 2 years ago. Scored 6 last season in 69 games. Well, like I say, he doesn't score many, but when he does, the fans love it. 17:30, the time of that empty net goal. And the Griffins likely on their way to their first regulation loss of the season in their fourth game. Puck is dumped down to the Admiral's zone. To our left, where Lagesson comes up with it, a sharp angle shot. That one by Nolan Moyle, turned aside by Posh. And now Milwaukee's O'Hara the other way. They hit the line offside with a minute and 5 seconds to go. And now Tepper's flaring down behind the Grand Rapids net. As Justice Christensen having an exchange. Can't tell who that Milwaukee player is. I believe it's Joachim Kemmel. He likes to stir it up. And indeed it is Joachim Kemmel. Face off outside the line, won by the Griffins, down to a minute to play in the hockey game.
1: 1 minute.
0: Milwaukee looking to go 2-0 to start the new season. And likely going to accomplish just that with now 50 seconds left. Puck cleared out the center ice and Milwaukee dumping it into the Grand Rapids zone. Ozzie Weisblatt, not Oasis, Ozzie Weisblatt, the brother. Oasis with the team, but out with an injury. And Ozzie, surprisingly, back in Milwaukee after spending most of last season in Nashville with the parent Predators. Now, here's Edstrom with a puck for Milwaukee, dumping it in wide of the Griffin net, 15 seconds to go as they send it out in front, and the Griffins turn and clear it back into the Milwaukee zone. It will not go far enough for icing. That'll leave it the last few seconds in this one. So the Admirals, the first of 10 meetings against Grand Rapids, will claim victory 4-1, the final score. We'll take a break. Post-game wrap-up coming up after we pause for this. It's Griffins Hockey tonight from Milwaukee.
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0: Welcome back again to Milwaukee's Panther Arena, where they are visiting with Isaac Posch, the Swedish-born product. Boy, you know, for the longest time, obviously still a lot of Swedes in the Red Wings system. But all of a sudden, Nashville now has a bunch of them here in Milwaukee. Is Posch one of five Swedes on this team? And he was terrific here tonight as he shut the Griffins out until rookie Carter Bears scored his first pro goal, and threading the needle with a great shot inside the right post that for the moment got the Griffins within two with still over four minutes to go. And the Griffins had momentum, no doubt, and a chance maybe to get within another goal. But Admirals would shut them down the rest of the way, and then pulling their netminder with 2.5 minutes left, the Admirals scoring the goal. Kyle Marino into the empty cage from his own end of the rink, and that sealed it 4-1. Milwaukee earning the victory over Grand Rapids here tonight. Griffins now 2-1-1 on the season. Milwaukee 2-0. And while the Admirals will again not play, they just played one game on the first two weekends. Meanwhile, the Griffins playing two games last weekend and the opening weekend, and they'll play three this weekend. So they will encounter their fifth game of the season already as they get back home after busing back tonight, and then not much time for rest to host the Chicago Wolves at Van Andel Arena tomorrow at 4 o'clock. More on that in a moment. We'll take a break, come back, and wrap it up. Highlights of the 4-1 Milwaukee victory are coming up next as we continue with our postgame wrap-up right here on Wood Radio.
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0: First of 10 meetings, Griffins and Milwaukee Admirals staged here tonight in Milwaukee. Admirals prevail 4-1. Here's how it all happened. Griffins off to a bit of a slow start. Only 5 shots on net in the opening period. In fact, they were out shooting Milwaukee 4-2 at one stage, but the Admirals wound up with 11 of the final 12 shots on goal in that first period and scored the lone goal. Cole O'Hara on a pass from Joachim Kemmel. O'Hara angling across the high slot area into the right wing circle, and the right-handed shot from there let it go into the far corner, beating starting goaltender Trey Augustine on the stick side. Past the blocker, O'Hara from Kemmel and Daniel Nieminen at 5:06. The Admirals led it 1-0, out shooting Grand Rapids 13-5 in the opening period. Second period, Admirals scored twice in a span of just over a minute and a half or so, as Aiden Fink scored to make it 2-0 off of a feed from Tyson Jost. Fink's first goal from Jost and Gustafson at 3:44. Viggo Gustafson, one of those other Swedes on this team, that put the Admirals up 2-0. And then right after that, right off a draw in the Grand Rapids zone, Ryan Ufko comes up with a puck and feeds Chase Bradley, who does the rest of the work. Griffins still have their penalized player in the box. We'll see 50 more seconds before that penalty expires. So they're still 4-on-4. Look out, Admirals off the draw, have a breakaway and score! Ahead to Bradley as Ufko set him up, and he walked into the slot and snapped the wrist shot past the catching glove of Trey Augustine. Bradley's first from Ufko and Felix Nielsen at 5:24 to make it 3-0. Griffins just dug themselves too deep a hole, couldn't get a whole lot of offense going until the third period. Although second period, they had some chances to get on the board, but let's give credit where credit's due. He wasn't tested severely very often, Isaac Posch, but when he was, he made the stops and kept the Griffins off the board until, with under 5 minutes to go, the Griffins finally would score, and it was certainly a monumental goal, one that Carter Bear will keep a puck and remember fondly. His first professional goal comes at 15:41 of period number 3. Play back underway here with only 4.5 minutes left. The clock not a asset for Grand Rapids right now with a 3-goal deficit staring at him. Now they cut it in, and a shot, score! Carter Bear has got his first pro goal. That puck came loose in the left wing circle, and Bear following up the play with Shai Bouyam carrying it up the near side. It was Bear to fire it in from the left wing circle just inside the right goalpost, and Bear has got the goal to put the Griffins on the board and make it a 3-1 hockey game. Big goal for the Manitoba product, Carter Bear. As we mentioned, first-round draft pick of the Red Wings, another first-rounder that certainly just a matter of time before he graduates to the NHL, although he's still a young kid playing in his first year in the pro hockey ranks. And in the second game, he's got his first goal. Bouyam and Alex Canikleeper assisting on it at 15:41. Griffin certainly had the edge in play at that stage and had a couple of other good looks, including one from Carter Bear. But the Admirals shut him down the rest of the way. And then with the goaltender on the bench, Augustine pulled with about 2:40 to go in regulation time. And Kyle Marino scoring right off of a faceoff in his own end, firing the puck from inside of his own blue line into the empty cage. Marino, the goal, unassisted, 17:30, his first of the season to give Milwaukee a 4-1 victory here tonight. Shots on net in that third period favoring Grand Rapids 11-3, 26 shots for each team in the hockey game. Griffins go 0-3 in the power play. Admirals 0-2, so the penalty killing continues to be just about perfect for Grand Rapids. They've killed off 15 of 16 opponents' tries on the power play. Griffins suffer their first regulation loss, 4-1 the final. We'll take one last break, come back and wrap it up from Milwaukee's Panther Arena. Checking in on the Wings, who are in quite a tilt in Montreal right now as they play late in that third period. And Still, nobody has scored a goal in that one. Back to update you on that and look ahead to tomorrow. Not much time to look ahead as the Griffins will be right back at it. 4 o'clock at Van Andel Arena against Chicago. Stay with us for that as we close it out here in Milwaukee after we pause for this on Wood Radio.
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0: Griffins 2-1-1 now through four games. Turn right around and head back to Grand Rapids here in just within the next half hour, 45 minutes. The bus around the lake, about 4 hours and 15 minutes back home. And then turn around and play at 4 o'clock tomorrow against the Chicago Wolves. Wolves and the Griffins meeting up for the first time since Chicago shocked the hockey world last year with that elimination of the mighty Griffins in postseason play in the division finals. And Chicago, boy, they were on a tear, certainly with some great goaltending, and did not help their cause as far as the fact that Griffins fans can't stand them. Not that they care about that, and I'm sure the feeling is mutual. So it has been a great rivalry for a long, long time, no doubt. The dreaded, hated Wolves in town tomorrow, 4 o'clock, as the Griffins will host them, and we'll be there to bring

0: Well, that makes it a whole lot less pressure on them. So hopefully they can pull that one out. Nothing. Daniil Tarasov making the starting goal for Detroit tonight, and he's stopped all 27 shots he's faced in that one to this point. All right, we'll talk to you tomorrow. 3:45 pregame coverage coming your way from Van Andel Arena. Love to see you out there, though. But if you can't make it, join us on Wood Radio. My thanks to Shelby Petrangeli, as always, our engineer tonight at our Wood Radio studios, and to all of you listening in. Hope you enjoyed the broadcast, everybody. Once again, the final score, it was the Milwaukee Admirals 4, the Grand Rapids Griffins 1. Until tomorrow, Bob Kaser saying so long, everyone, from the Panther Arena in downtown Milwaukee.
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4: S13 is no Sinaloa cartel. And any government that trades due process for safety, that should make every one of us nervous. I've spent my entire life in the law. It makes me nervous. But here's what they are missing. The voter. In Chile, 8 in 10 people view Bukele favorably. And nearly half say they'd like a president like him. In Chile, the most stable, prosperous country in South America. And across the region, 1 in 3 people, say they or a close relative were the victim of a crime just last year. And that number has climbed every year since 2017. In Chile, 96% think crime is getting worse. So somebody living that doesn't want some stupid 5-year plan and a street light. They simply want the gangs off the corner, and they want to happen now. Now, we did this. So here's the part that I don't enjoy. It's tempting to blame some bureaucrat in Foggy Bottom. That's the part of D.C. where the State Department is located. A lot of this, though, Congress actually wrote into law. $70 million set aside for programs on violence against women and children in Central America. $61.5 million for anti-corruption offices. Those numbers sat in the spending bills that passed with votes from both parties, ours included. I spent years inside the Beltway. I know how that building works. You fund a program that sounds wonderful in a hearing. Next year, you fund it again because nobody ever got fired for renewing a grant. Meanwhile, the country you're trying to help, they just move on without you. Latin American voters didn't go right because they were freed from USAID. Most of them never noticed USAID. They were simply answering a question that Washington had quit asking. That's all they were doing. They really weren't doing anything else. Bukele answered the question. Who's going to make my street safe? Washington sent a grant for streetlights. Instead, Bukele answered it with, we'll take the gangs off the streets. Should Washington be in the business of telling other countries how to fight crime at all? Or should we keep our money home? I think that what we ought to do is help them where we can and where it really matters.

And when it doesn't, we ought to stay out of it. Simply stay out of it. That's what we should be doing. Imagine that it's 9 o'clock on a Saturday morning at a campsite outside, say, Buena Vista, Colorado. Big family trip, a crowd of relatives up from the Denver area. Somebody does a head count. The three kids are gone, a 9-year-old and 2 6-year-olds. That happened back last month near the Midland Bike Trail, east of town across the Arkansas River, with the Collegiate Peak standing over the whole valley. The family did what any of us would do. They spread out and they searched on their own for about 2 hours, nothing. Around 11, they called the local county sheriff's office. Now, 2 hours is forever when they're your kids, right? And for a 6-year-old on the move, it's also a long head start. Little legs don't quit. They don't look back. One of the deputies who worked the search put it simply to Outside Magazine. Kids like to hide in silly places. Anybody who's ever played hide-and-seek with a 6-year-old knows exactly what that deputy meant. So the county, Chaffee County, Colorado, threw everything they had at this problem. Deputies and search and rescue volunteers went out on foot, walking grid lines across the hills. Drones went up. Helicopter went up. That's a lot of technology looking for three small people over a whole lot of rugged country. And one more searcher who does not fill out a timesheet. The guy's name was Archie. Everybody at the sheriff's office calls him Arch. He's a 2-year-old yellow lab, a canine deputy trained to find people by their scent. His handler needed something that smelled like those kids. One of the kids had brought a stuffed animal to the camp. So they let Arch take in the scent. Now, according to the sheriff's office, he locked onto the trail almost immediately, ran away from the camp right into the backcountry. You know, a good dog's nose is a marvel. Researchers figure a dog has something like 300 million scent receptors, compared to maybe 6 million for you and me. Give that nose one good sniff of a favorite toy, and the whole hillside starts talking to him through that nose. Think about that for a second. A stuffed animal, probably loved half to death, probably dragged through the dirt all weekend, and it's the thing that brings the kids home. So Arch, the lab, led his handler and two deputies downhill into a sand wash. And there in the sand, small footprints. The sheriff's office said Arch was clearly on a mission. Search and rescue teams worked up and around in the direction he was pulling, got to higher ground, spotted the kids. It was about 2 in the afternoon. They had wandered more than a mile and a half. Not a scratch on these kids. Tired, probably hungry, and feeling just fine. Do the math on that. Missing at 9, found at 2. 5 hours in the backcountry for a pair of 6 years old, for a pair of 6-year-olds and their 9-year-old companion. That ends badly enough that every search and rescue volunteer in this state has a story about that one. This was Arch's very first search with his handler. An amazing story. I love dogs. Arch, you're a hero, and I wanted the entire country to know about you. Hey, everybody have a great weekend. I'll see you next Saturday.

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8: He may not be on the ballot, but he was back out on the campaign trail. I'm Daria Albinger, Fox News. President Trump telling Republican voters to pretend he's on the ballot this November. And this week, he campaigned like he is. He stopped today in Tennessee to stump for a few candidates, including Senator Bill Hagerty, who's seeking re-election.
9: We have senators, there's some respected, some not respected, some okay. He's one of the most respected senators in Washington, and when we have problems, you can go to Bill Hagerty. This is a brilliant, great man, and you're lucky to have him.
8: He was also there to back Senator Marsha Blackburn, who's running for governor. Her Democratic opponent has been rising recently in some polls. Well, what is now post-tropical cyclone Isaias made landfall overnight along the Florida Panhandle. It's a Category 2 hurricane. At least 4 deaths in several states are blamed on the storm. 2 of those deaths are in Florida. Here's Fox Weather's Brandi Campbell in Pensacola Beach.
10: Overnight in Pensacola Beach, we had a 102-mile-per-hour wind gust recorded here in Pensacola. And so now we're seeing some of the aftermath, the damage of those strong winds. So there are a lot of trees that are down. We still have a massive issue with power outages, not just here, but generally across the southeast. Over 750,000 customers still out of power. Pensacola stated that they did have to respond to a house that was on fire. Of course, there were some accidents they had to respond to. And then there's a lot of structural damage.
8: The governor declaring a state of emergency in Florida. Saudi authorities say an American is among the 12 people who were killed in a missile strike on Riyadh International Airport. More than 300 people were wounded. Iran-backed Houthi rebels have claimed responsibility for this in a series of attacks in recent days. 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
8: Two Philadelphia police officers were ambushed overnight, both shot multiple times. One was killed, the other is fighting for his life. Here's Fox's C.B. Cotton.
13: The Philadelphia Police Commissioner says the fallen officer, Shane Sieber, was just 40 years old and a 10-year veteran of the department who leaves behind a wife, a 7-year-old, and a 3-year-old. Investigators say just after midnight on the 100 block of North 52nd Street in West Philly, officers were responding to a report of a person with a gun when they were ambushed. Other officers arrived to the scene and found two officers wounded on a porch. Fallen officer Sieber was one of them. Philadelphia police say he had been shot 3 times. His partner, 33 years old, was shot 12 times. Officers say the gunman ran from the scene and fired at more officers from a nearby alley. None were hurt. Investigators say the gunman then climbed a tree before eventually surrendering to a SWAT team.
8: The suspect remains in custody. President Trump says he will make the final decision whether the execution of Nidal Hassan will be live streamed.
14: He was vicious. He was violent. There are two thoughts. Don't show it and show it. Because, you know, by showing it, maybe other people won't be doing what he did. So I'll make a decision ultimately. I know what the military would like to do, but we'll make a decision.
8: War Secretary Pete Hegseth stunned lawmakers in both parties when he made the announcement earlier this week. Hassan is scheduled to go before a firing squad on December 3rd. He was convicted in a 2009 mass shooting at Fort Hood, Texas, which left 13 people dead and more than 30 people injured. A federal judge has struck down the Justice Department's nationwide program used to collect voter registration records and to flag suspected non-U.S. citizens. The ruling blocks the Trump administration from continuing the initiative, even in states that are cooperating voluntarily. I'm Daria Albinger. This is Fox News.
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1: Well, good morning. Yes, it is our anniversary. A fact we had to find out earlier today from our publisher. 6 years, folks, and counting. And I'll tell you what I did. Not only did I have Ramona come in last hour, but during the top of the hour, I had some fun with Keith, too. Keith Rowland. During the top of the hour, I had Ramona come in and get in the photograph. So the studio shot for about the next hour will be of Ramona and myself. It's kind of a cute picture. She just came in here and we snapped away. And so the if you go up to the website and the studio cam, you'll see it. We'll leave it up there for about an hour and then go back to live shots. I called Keith up and I said, well, Keith, I had to do it. The first live nude studio cam shot. He went, what? Ran upstairs. He's fun. And he's good. That's the webmaster of www.artbell.com. And there are a lot of really good reasons to go up there this night. A lot of very good reasons. So go.
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7: The best thing about it is it's really exciting. We got complete vindication because basically what happened was is the government admitted that we don't know what these spots, these objects, these bright lights are, but basically you can help the government because the thing we're finding out is government's not that bright and they need our help. So that's where Coast to Coast AM comes in and George Norrie comes in. Because you're going to have people on here that will give the government investigators an idea where to look, how to look, and what to look for. So it really does a lot of validation of the history of this show. And this is a huge step forward to getting to the truth, because for the first time, we have the U.S. government admitting that there's something to this, really admitting there's something to this. And that's a big step for all of us.
0: Coast to Coast AM sure sounds great in the middle of the night. 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

0: out now. Coming Ed Dames, Major Ed Dames. Major Ed Dames, in the late 70s and early 80s, was a targeting officer, a training officer for something called remote viewing. And he's going to argue with me on a couple of these points I know. We all know what psychics are, many of them. Gene Dixon, Edgar Cayce. We could go back and cite many people who had, or apparently seemed to have, natural talent to predict events in the past. So then, what is remote viewing? Well, the government spent, over a period of years, about $20 million of your tax dollars funding the program that Major Ed Dames was part of, was the targeting officer for, the training officer. I believe remote viewing is absolutely real. In his videotape, he says, or somebody says, I don't know, it's a statement in quotes, technical remote viewing is a scientifically repeatable problem-solving process done by a person to gain information about a specific target, a person, place, thing, or event anywhere in time, past, present, or future. That is remote viewing. Now, I tend to say that remote viewing is a form of disciplined psychic ability. But you'd probably somewhat disagree with that. Welcome, Ed.
1: Oh, thank you. Happy anniversary.
0: Thank you. I just found out about it myself. Fortunately, my wife and I found out about it at the same time. That's better that way.
1: Very fortunate.
0: Yes. Do remote viewers ever have problems like that, Ed?
1: We have to turn our attention to a target for about 45 minutes, and we've got to be focused before we realize we have either a problem or a solution on our hands.
0: Uh-huh. So you could be sitting there focusing on gas canisters in Iraq when your wife walks in and says, guess what, it's our anniversary?
1: Yeah, and then you've got a big problem.
0: Hey, let's go back. People always call attention to mistakes that you have made or things you have said that are inaccurate. The A-10... aircraft that crashed, they say, in Colorado, you made two predictions about it. One, the pilot would be dead. Two, that the plane would be found in Arizona. And I'm not saying that it hasn't been. You know what, Ed? There's kind of a lack of information about that right now. They claim they found the pilot's remains, but they really have not found the whole aircraft. They found little tiny pieces of the aircraft, and the rest of the aircraft has, as of yet, not been recovered.
1: Well, the bombs, four or 500 pounders, could very well have been jettisoned in the northeast corner of Arizona. They haven't found the bombs. And the reason we, I think I've mentioned this before, the reason we took on that project, which was a one-nighter, we worked late one night to do that, was merely to ascertain whether or not the aircraft and the pilot was intact.
0: Uh-huh.
1: And that is there, and we put 100% probability, that is 100% likelihood, on the data that the pilot was dead and the plane was not intact. As I mentioned before, the information about the location was about 70 to 80%. And so that was not a 100% likelihood. In other words, we would have had to work another night or another day to determine the location of the aircraft, the wreckage itself, at 100%.
0: Indeed, I recall you were saying that the location was at about 90%.
1: That's right. And we qualify all the data that we put out in reports. We recently worked a follow-up report on JonBenet Ramsey murder, as well as the disappearance of a Hollywood screenwriter, Gary DeVore. And we put likelihoods on all of the data. What if 100% likelihood is placed most of the time on life or death, whether or not a person is dead or alive? That's fairly easy for us to do fairly quickly.
0: There are so many things that a remote viewer could target out there, Ed. How do you... Wait a minute. Before we even launch into that aspect of it, maybe we ought to... I gave a brief explanation, which I lifted from your tape, which, by the way, I should tell everybody, I've got your tape, and it is a remarkably slick, well-done production, Ed. Congratulations. It's really, really a good tape. Somebody obviously spent a very great deal of time in production. Boy, is it well done.
1: Well, we owe a good deal of that to our editor, William Gusecki at UltraVision. He took something that, although fascinating in terms of interest, it's still a classroom environment, and it's very easy to fall asleep, even if you're interested in something like technical remote viewing. But William Gusecki made it into what it is, and so he should take a lot of the credit, as well as the rest of our team.
0: You're absolutely correct. The production values are utterly superior, so my congratulations to everybody involved. And there was a glitch, a time problem with getting the tape out, but the tape has now mainly gone out, I think, to everybody who ordered from you, and any other lagging orders or people who didn't get it should contact you, and they will get it, correct?
1: That's correct. Anybody that we have not called or faxed. And that's about 2,000 people. The reason we had to do that was because we had to pull the plug on our original distributor, who we found less than scrupulous. And we cannot work with someone we can't trust.
0: And so all of that took time, and then finally you had to start even filling the orders and eating some of what was not sent out by somebody else. And so anyway, that all that baloney aside, the tapes, thankfully, are out, and they are incredible, and... So let's begin at the beginning. Give us, as usual, I always have to ask for it because there's a lot of new listeners out there, Ed. What is technical remote viewing? What is remote viewing?
1: You were mentioning natural psychics. And
0: yes.
1: And in fact, as many people would agree, this is an innate ability. In fact, it's our birthright. It's very much like language. Language is a potential. But it must be learned. And in remote viewing, the way we do it, very structured, has to, like language, be learned. It's a taught skill.
0: Mm-hmm.
1: The discovery, in other words, and a good analogy would be the syntax and grammar for the way that unconscious mind communicates information to conscious awareness. That discovery was made in 1983 in a laboratory. And we took that into the deep dark world of military intelligence and began to develop it as a military intelligence collection tool. And it took a number of years to get it to the point where it was consistent enough to be employed to support military operations. But it remained a top secret technique until SciTech in 1989 took it public.
0: Huh. How many changes did you, you now run a private company called SciTech, and you train people. And I recall during all the early shows that we did, you said your training schedule was booked through, God, I don't remember, 1998 or something or another.
1: Yes.
0: Way ahead, so you couldn't take students.
1: We have only two more classes left. The tapes are a far more effective way of getting that information on the streets to the masses. Our next class is an interesting class. There are two it's a class of three, two neurosurgeons and a Kung Fu master in the same class.
0: Really?
1: Yes.
0: That's quite a combination.
1: Yes.
0: I thought the first example shown on your videotape of the young lady was quite remarkable. And it demonstrates how remote viewing works. And I just thought it was very well done anyway.
1: What we wanted to do was to show people right off the bat that what we do when we remote view. Do we stand on our head? Do we immerse ourselves in a sensory deprivation tank? Those kind of things. No, we don't do that. We sit at a table and go through the process that you saw on the video.
0: All right. And what I saw was I saw Ed Dames give two series of numbers to this young lady, and then she began putting on paper the images that she got as a result of those numbers, and I won't give it away, Ed, because I don't want to give away the tape, but she nailed, even as new as she was, she nailed the target, and we got to see what the target was. You'll have to watch the tape to see it all, but she did it. And I guess it's absolutely real, and it's the end of secrets. Now you're putting out how many modules? You've got module one out. Module two is about to come out.
1: Two is out in September.
0: September. There will be a total of how many modules?
1: The module three will be an advanced module, and everything after that is a professional technical series that are geared specifically to disciplines like forensics, archaeology, space science, medicine, those kinds of things.
0: Okay.
1: But the real meat of the home study course is the four-tape set in module two that's out in September. This module one, that is on the streets, is the introductory module, and it proves to people that this is real and easy to follow. But the techniques, I have to emphasize, they were top secret. They should not have been, but they were.
0: Well, what kind of thought process did you go through before you decided to release these videotapes? I mean, it really is the end of secrets. And we're talking about this, I'm sure you heard it before the hour. Absolute truth may be very dangerous.
1: Well, we have a technical support site that's free to all the purchasers of the tape. That's our SciTech website. When people come in there, we answer their questions and provide tutorials for them. And I've been watching the site and interacting with the people over the last couple of weeks, and I've almost been sitting back and biting my fingernails. It's like, what have I done here? Yeah, I'm beginning to wonder, because this thing is growing much faster and more quickly than I had ever envisioned in terms of accuracy rates and the 100th monkey effect.
0: Yeah.
1: I think that very soon a threshold number of people that have these skills is going to be reached, and then Katie bar the door. I don't know what will happen.
0: So it's an experiment.
1: It's not an experiment for me, but it's an experiment for society.
0: That's what I mean.
1: Yes.
0: Yeah, a grand scale experiment.
1: It's a social experiment. It's a step in evolution. It's something we're going to reach a critical mass here, and then there truly will not. There will be a corpus of people who will be able to do this, and once they turn their attention en masse or as individuals to any specific topics or problems, they're going to have the answer in post-haste.
0: As a matter of curiosity, Ed, in the general population, how many natural psychics do you think there may be?
1: Well, a natural psychic, when I train a person in these techniques and methods, I notice that there's about 20% of the individuals, the trainees. If my trainees represent a cross section of society, about
0: which I doubt they do.
1: I don't think they do either. Many of them are professionals, but there's about 20% of them that do have a natural ability. And what I've noticed, what natural means is a very balanced person, balanced intuitively, balanced physically, balanced emotionally, and balanced intellectually. When that kind of balance is there, you get really high performances out of people right off the bat.
0: In the general population, though, the figure, I bet you, is much lower, because naturals would gravitate toward you.
1: I'm not certain that's true, Art. I don't necessarily agree with that. I think that the interest level in these techniques and methods in technical remote viewing is so high. We've gotten so many thousands of people that have requested training, and they come from all walks of life, and people who were like myself, about as psychic as a rock, to individuals who do this for a living, and are naturals. But that does not mean that they're consistent. They know they have the ability, but they lose the target once they turn their attention to a target, because they don't have the discipline structure that we teach on these tapes.
0: Well, I don't know, Ed. If I were a natural psychic, I've had one grand experience in my life, only one, but if I were a natural psychic and I were experiencing these things on and off, on and off, on and off, without control, I might be tempted to seek out somebody like yourself to find out what I've got and try to control it. And that is what you can do, isn't it?
1: That is essentially what we do, yes, those kinds of things. But we attract people from all walks of life who would like to believe they're psychic, some of whom are very naturally gifted, and some who are not. And I think we do have a pretty good cross-section of society represented.
0: Okay, can you take somebody who is as psychic as a rock, your phrase, and train them to be as psychic as a good natural?
1: Yes, every time. As long as they're willing to sit down and go through the work. Even if they're a skeptic, we can still do it because it's essentially a skill. This is a skill. If you think that you, for instance, to use an analogy, if you think you will never be able to ice skate or ski,
0: yes.
1: It doesn't matter what you think. With a good coach or a teacher or teaching methods, you're still going to be able to do that in spite of yourself. And that's what we do because this is a skill and it's a natural type of a process that was discovered.
0: All right. The U.S. government stopped funding, they say, the remote viewing project. And when we come back, I want to ask you why they did that. In other words, if remote viewing is what Ed claims it to be, why would the government, in effect, give up on it? That'll be the question when we return.
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9: On the night before Halloween in 1975, 15-year-old Martha Moxley was murdered in the Tony Bellhaven neighborhood of Greenwich, Connecticut. She was rich and beautiful and loved by all who knew her. For decades, despite intense media scrutiny, police failed to make an arrest. In 2000... 25 years after Martha's murder, her one-time neighbor, Michael Skakel, was arrested. He'd been 15, like her, at the time of the crime. He was also a cousin of the Kennedys.
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1: Good morning, everybody. I'm Art Bell. My guest is Ed Dames, SciTech's Major Ed Dames. 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Module 1 of the grand secret being dispersed worldwide is already out, and we'll tell you how to get more of Module 1, Module 1, or order Module 2. I'm sure we'll get to that.
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0: Now, we take you back to the past on Art Bell Somewhere in Time.

0: We are in the relatively innocuous portion of the show right now, and I'll give you a pre-warning right now. That probably in the next segment, the next hour, we're going to begin to get into some pretty rough stuff. So if you tend to be scared by predictions of future events, then you're going to want to tune out. And I'm giving you a good 22 minutes notice to tune out. Because there are some very disturbing things that you're going to hear, because we're going to ask Ed about some things that he's talked about in the past and some new information that tends to underscore what he said. And Ed, you've been a guest on this program, Ed, for about how long now, on and off, for how long? How long has it been?
1: Yeah, I think it's been a year now.
0: At least a year, I think.
1: Mm-hmm.
0: Yeah. Before the bottom of the hour, Ed, I meant to ask you, of course, why the military discontinued remote viewing. If it is such a tremendous asset from an intelligence point of view, why would they discontinue it, and are you convinced they have?
1: I'm convinced they have, and actually it's far more effective now than it was then, because most of the bugs have been worked out of it, and it's just far more consistent now than it was in the military. It took it needed to become commercial to work. I think you find the same thing in the UFO arena too. It has to be taken out of the military environment to be usable. I've been involved in a number of black programs in my military career, some of them very, very deep and dark, and others not so deep and dark, but nevertheless, clandestine covert operations and projects. This project, this remote viewing project, this unit that I was a part of, training and operations officer for, I have never been involved in a unit or an operation that was held with so much, that represented so much power and was so feared. It was coveted by certain people in political positions. It made the Army Chief of Staff for Intelligence so angry, he refused to talk about it. It was feared. It was the antithesis of science to the military-industrial community. It was all those things, and for all those reasons, it was a hot potato, and it became a white elephant. So those are the reasons it was dropped.
0: So you scared them.
1: We scared people so badly there were heart attacks just watching us work in the early days.
0: Really?
1: Mm-hmm. Just observing us, because the idea. Colonels watching us. Just the idea that we were doing what we were doing, producing information in that manner, was so scary to some people. It represented being close to the unknown, beyond just mystery, that I think it caused them to have heart attacks.
0: I should tell my audience, I don't know, it was maybe a half a year ago, you sent me your military record, and I've read the entire thing. There's no question about it. Major Dames was involved in exactly what he says he was, and probably more that was not in there. But your military record absolutely verifies what you were doing. And so here's a general question. This comes from Richard in California, and he's referring to these various Air Force explanations about Roswell. And now, today, the latest greatest from the CIA of all people talking about UFOs, saying in the 50s and 60s that about half the sightings could be attributed to the Blackbird, SR-71, and the U-2, and so they lied to the American public to protect these experimental black covert aircraft. Richard writes, the government could save us all an awful lot of time if they just tell us about the times that they actually told us the truth.
1: That can't be done that easily, Art. The reason is national security. And national security, at least these days. Many times, if we are dealing with a real UFO incident, UFOs are real, Many they're out there. Some of them are not produced in this era by humans.
0: UFOs are real. That's a non-trivial statement. When you say UFOs are real, sure they are. There's unidentified flying objects. I've seen a couple myself.
1: But I mean that coming from either another place outside of this planet or another time, those are the ones I'm talking about.
0: Those.
1: Those kinds. There are some out there that have been spotted, as we all know, as many of us know, and they're a horse of a different color. But if those kinds of sightings, if information about them was acquired, if technical information was acquired, the artifacts of, let's say, propulsion, microwave signatures, other types of footprints that these things have,
0: yes,
1: technologically speaking.
0: Yes.
1: The devices that the military-industrial community has are many times very classified, and their operating parameters, the parameters that collect information about these UFOs, those are very classified things. They cost a lot of money. And to be able to say that this particular species of device that you saw in the sky was not one of ours and was operating in the following modes, that would give away many of the operating parameters of our collection devices, and we don't want a potential enemy to know what we can do.
0: It certainly would. How long have we known that there really are others?
1: You know, there's not that statement anywhere. There are others. No one says others. The scientists that I have worked with, some of the best in the Skunk Works and other deep, dark projects, they're willing to accede that there is a UFO out there, something that a piece of equipment that does not belong to us. But they're not willing to use the, that word, others, or people. Once SciTech was supporting a large engineering endeavor, In our early days, we were looking at the propulsion systems that was used that on some of these so-called UFOs.
0: Can you tell us something about them?
1: Well, let me tell you first that the scientists that we worked with, when queried about, or when the question was posed, gee, do any of you guys wonder about who has sent this, or who's inside, or what the others are like? That question just, it was really almost irrelevant. The military-industrial community was very much interested in what made those toys work, and
0: sure,
1: not the who behind it. So SciTech left those guys behind, and we wanted other things.
0: So you concentrated on the technical aspects, propulsion systems, that sort of thing?
1: In those days, about 10 years ago. We do other things now.
0: Can you give us any sense? I don't know what you're able to talk about and what you're not, so I just have to probe, do the best I can. What can you tell us about propulsion systems?
1: Well, several of the devices that we looked at that were alien in nature, that were from another world, let's say. Now, some devices were from another time, future humans. I've talked about this before, sending either robot vehicles back in time or piloted vehicles passing through time. And we've talked about this before. Many of these devices are, as you might guess, robotic in nature. It's almost like they are sentient machines. And I think the best way to do this, since SciTech has abandoned a lot of our very high visibility projects, is to probably ask you and your listeners to select for SciTech those kinds of events and so-called objects. Things that sometimes present themselves as objects are not. They could just be lights or plasma balls.
0: Uh-huh.
1: Present those to SciTech. Let us work that and come back to you 2 weeks later and give you our results.
0: All right, a classic ad. A classic, of course, was Roswell. Now, I had as a guest on two occasions recently, I was very honored to have Colonel Philip J. Corso, who had a lot of very, very profound things to say about things he saw and did.

0: places. But there was a lot of confusion all of a sudden because those things vaporized. They were no longer there. There's no physical evidence of that crash at all. And yet it was real. So these people will go to their graves, many of them already have, believing that they really touched that and that there really was a crash. And in fact, there was. But there's no physical evidence.
1: Absolutely fascinating.
0: Time travel. 500 years ago, the Earth was flat. Let's not forget that.
1: Yes, it was.
0: Time travel is not that big a deal for advanced races out there. It isn't. And so we see this as a big conundrum. And 50 years after Roswell, which is one-tenth of the time from when the world was flat, come to think of it, it's still a conundrum. It's still a mystery to us all.
1: During your military...
0: Unless you're a remote viewer.
1: Okay. During your military time... Your remote viewers, the people you worked with, you were their training officer, targeting officer, is that correct?
0: That's correct.
1: These people occasionally bumped into things while you were targeting obvious military targets, intelligence targets of various sorts, hardware, enemies of the U.S., whatever. They would encounter other things, wouldn't they? Things that you didn't want them encountering.
0: One of the most common things was glowing objects. As you might guess, a lot of our targets were, let's say, foreign submarines. Submarine boomers.
1: Sure.
0: Soviet boomers represented a big threat to this country.
1: Sure.
0: As you might imagine. So when operations research and systems analysis techniques or Monte Carlo theory or game theory could not pinpoint where a Soviet submarine was, and we needed to be able to do that to take them out using a nuclear weapon if we were go to war. At that time it wasn't technical remote viewing. Coordinate remote viewing was used to try to get a lock on these Soviet submarines. And what we were encountering in some of these instances were glowing objects, were photographs taken from satellites, of glowing objects above the water or above an actual boomer, Soviet sub. And these were, in fact, manned devices, and they were tallying the number of warheads and actually the location of all the nuclear warheads in the world, point by point by point. We had to investigate what they were doing. And they were humans, but the humans were from about a number of decades ahead, moving back in time. Now, I know that's very difficult to believe. The kinds of methods that we use today are pretty precision. I had to tell a woman the other day that her husband was dead. Now think about that. A disappearance, prominent person. Our techniques are good enough to be able to say with 100% likelihood that a person is dead. And to tell a grieving wife that. That's the same type of precision we use against Enigma. But Enigma are a lot more fun.
1: How, Ed, do you discern that an individual is no longer with us, beating heart, brain, all the rest of it? How do you discern that?
0: That's taught in the structure, and I don't want to get too technical. There's a number of things you have to learn about this structure and the way that we perceive individuals dead or alive, and it really has to be taught, Art. It's a taught skill. And I wouldn't be able to provide you with any context in a conversation about how we discern that. It's the way that we sketch the individual and the perceptions that we get from the individual, or the lack of perceptions that we get in terms of their emotions or lack of emotions. But that's just one aspect. We have a lot. It's a self-correcting process, technical remote viewing. We have a lot of double checks and cross checks built into the system.
1: Huh.
0: And this is all taught.
1: So, in other words, you would not sense their being. You would not sense any emotions. You would not sense

0: any activity, you'd sense a flat line, nothing would be there.
1: If we're looking at the present location of a person, and that person has already died, that's correct.
0: Whew, that's really eerie. That must be one of the more difficult, unpleasant parts of remote viewing. Remote viewing is not all pleasant by any means, is it?
1: I think it is very exciting, but those kinds of cases will cause many people to actually begin to cry. And they have to break away from their remote viewing session for a number of minutes and come back and restart. It's very similar. You're not really there. It's not like being there. You're picking up a person the way they exist as a pattern of information. So you're not. It's not really like being next to the person in an out-of-body experience.
0: Right.
1: Very much like watching a documentary. Let's say a documentary about Waco, something like that.
0: Okay, we've talked in the past about out-of-body experiences, and the plane that people travel in when they're out-of-body, is that the same plane that remote viewers use?
1: Negative. Absolutely not.
0: No.
1: It's a very, very different phenomenon. So one of the things that I had to do with our, and this is discussed in module two of our tapes, things I had to do with the National Security Council and others is to place remote viewing in its proper place, as opposed to all of the other different types of phenomena that belong either in the occult or in the realm of the paranormal,
0: mm-hmm.
1: and say, this is a different animal. Don't put us in with these other things, channeling, out-of-bodies, altered states, deja vu.
0: Completely different discipline.
1: Very, very. It is a skill.
0: All right, Ed, hang tight. We'll be right back.
2: The trip back in time continues with Art Bell hosting Coast to Coast AM. More Somewhere in Time coming up.

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14: And the surrounding area has been targeted multiple times since fighting escalated between the Iran-backed Houthi rebels and the Saudi-backed Yemeni government forces. The Houthis claimed responsibility for earlier attacks that killed and wounded several other people. British, Spanish, and U.S. embassies in Riyadh are advising its citizens to avoid the airport and surrounding areas. But the fact that the Houthis have been able to disrupt such a significant airport will have a large impact. Now, the Houthi rebels have made gains along the Red Sea, giving them better surveillance of shipping in a corridor that's a crucial alternative to the Strait of Hormuz, where Iran has been attacking ships. The Saudis have sought support from the U.S. and other allies, along with its airports, military facilities, and oil infrastructure have also came under attack.
15: President Trump has struck a deal for Russian diesel. Edward Lawrence of Fox Business Network.
16: 300,000 tons of diesel have now been agreed to be released by Russia, and Russia actually removed the sanctions or the block that they had on giving that to the globe. Another 500,000 tons of oil will go out on November 1st, so you'll have an immediate impact on global prices and then a continued impact after November. From the president's perspective, he's been trying to get diesel prices down so the price doesn't affect inflation. Vladimir Zelensky, the president of Ukraine, he does not like this deal, condemned it immediately, saying it would just prolong the war, giving Russia more money.
15: President Trump told reporters Ukraine should get a new president because Zelensky doesn't make deals. What was Hurricane Isaias is now moving north with heavy rain. 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
15: Ahead of the midterms, President Trump is stumping for GOP candidates across several states to help keep Republicans in the majority. While at a rally in Clarksville, Tennessee, he addressed immigration, comparing the number of migrants who entered the country illegally with those that entered under the Biden administration.
7: When I inherited that border, that was the worst border maybe anywhere, anytime in the entire world. 25 million people came in through our southern border. Now, in 17 months, zero people came in to our country illegally.
15: The Cato Institute estimates there were actually 8,900 migrants who got into the U.S. illegally in 2025. One Philadelphia police officer is dead, a second recovering after a Saturday morning shooting in West Philadelphia. The district attorney shared details on the suspect and outlined what is expected moving forward.
8: There will be a bail hearing. Just so we're clear, this defendant is going to be held without bail based upon the charges and based upon all of the circumstances. The name of that defendant is Eric Lewis.
15: Prosecutors charged Lewis in connection to the death of the officer, the injury of the second, and for shooting at nine other officers. Prediction market Kalshi opened an investigation into suspicious bets related to President Trump's selection of his next press secretary. The Wall Street Journal reporting the company said that it was looking into at least three trades placed on its platform shortly before news outlets began announcing the appointment of Katie Zachariah. One $19 bet placed on Thursday evening expected to pay roughly $1,900. Two other bets around $74 and $80 were placed Friday, expected to pay out nearly $3,700 and $4,000 respectively. I'm Roxanne Evans, and this is Fox News.
0: When was the last time you woke up actually feeling rested or got through the day without feeling stressed out? 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

0: What you're listening to, you can't get yet. This is Cusco from Apurimac 3, Return to Native America, and it is absolutely incredible. Anyway, top of the morning, my guest is Ed Dames, SciTex Ed Dames. And I'm now going to issue my warning. Some of the material that you're going to hear in the coming hour or hours is going to be very disturbing, and it will disturb a lot of people. There's no question about it. It always does. If it disturbs you, tune out. If you have children listening, tune out. And I sincerely mean that. There's no need for anybody to experience something that will disturb them, and there are many people who, frankly, are better off not knowing what is to come or what may be coming. It is the nature of that sort of material that lays directly ahead with Major Ed Dames. So, stay right there, and we'll get to it. Beijing is... Well, especially in view of what you're about to hear.
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6: 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And ultimately, we got disclosure. 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

0: There are many reasons you should be going to my website right now. One is you can jump over to the SciTech website, Ed Dame's website, and take a look and learn more about remote viewing. Another is a show we're going to have coming Wednesday regarding remarks made by one Cal Korf. You can hear those in real audio on the site. Another is there are new crop circles. The most remarkable, incredible, complicated, precise crop circles you've ever seen. And we have on our website exclusive distribution rights in the U.S. to the connectors photographs. So you go take a look at the new ones. They're absolutely staggering. And while you're up there, don't forget to jump over to the Rogue Market and do a little commodity trading. It's free and it's fun. It's a game, or it's not a game. You will find commodities listed, like talk radio hosts, for example. That's how we found out about it. All right, again, some of what you're about to hear is going to be disturbing. There's no other way to put it. Once again, here is SciTech's Major Ed Dames. Ed, welcome back.
1: Thanks. You want me to put my Dr. Doom hat on now?
0: Dr. Doom hat, yeah. But before we do that, I guess, let's slide into it slowly. Have you ever remote viewed good old Area 51?
1: No. No, I haven't. And if there's a specific facility or the way to really do this precisely for soon, I think by December, enough people will be skilled to be able to really put together accurate pictures of
0: what's up there,
1: of what's there. But the way to do it is to grab a photo, a long shot, any shot whatsoever, and circle the particular facility or structure that you're interested in, rather than attempting to get a generic description of the whole area.
0: Right.
1: Look at that facility. Or take another photo and circle a moving object that's still framed and use that as a technical remote viewing target. That way you have chain of custody. You know specifically what your data is associated with, rather than attempting to look at everything at once and not knowing which structure your descriptions are connected with.
0: Mm-hmm.
1: That's the best way to do that.
0: All right.
1: And if you would like for SciTech to do that without violating national security, we can do that for you and your listeners.
0: Well, why don't you go ahead and put that one on your list? I think a lot of people would like to know.
1: You have to.
0: But again, you know what, Ed? I'm actually a believer in national security, and I know damn well we've got a lot of things going on up there that are deep black projects, and we have a right to that. So, you know, that actually in a lot of ways provokes another question. I mean, you're turning loose something that is going to allow a lot of people, including, Ed, our enemies, to look at us and look at Area 51 or other secure areas. How about that aspect of it? Of course, I guess they've had their own projects going for some time, so I guess you're not really giving it away, are you?
1: No, the projects have not been as effective as SciTech's technical remote viewing. But there won't be that many things that could be hidden that well. Things of a catastrophic nature. I'm afraid that we really are facing the inevitability of more biological weapon attacks, or possibly a nuclear weapon. And if this kind of skill is in the hands of many people, particularly our intelligence services, many of my trainees have been intelligence officers, then we're going to know where and what is going on in terms of somebody putting together a weapon of mass destruction, whether it's Supreme Mountain Truth or what.
0: Interesting you should bring that subject up. There's a substantial amount of rumor and some fact apparently behind what we've heard about what used to be the Soviet Union and several tactical nuclear weapons or nuclear weapons of some sort being either sold or stolen and coming into the hands of Iran or Iraq or some one of those nations, do you know anything at all about that?
1: They got something better than the weapons themselves. They got the displaced Soviet nuclear engineers.
0: Yeah, that's true.
1: Mm-hmm. About 300 of them.
0: 300?
1: All displaced.
0: 300?
1: Mm-hmm.
0: Great.
1: Some went south, some went east, but they, guess what they do for a living now? But they don't do it at home. They're in warmer climes now.
0: Great.
1: It's a big problem.
0: So, probably we will begin calls at the bottom of the hour. I want to ask Ed, though, about crop circles. Ed, I don't know if it's anything that you have investigated, but each year the crop circles are becoming more in their number and more complicated in their construction. They're absolutely remarkable, as a matter of fact, and I wonder if you have anything to offer with regard to what they might be.
1: How could we not have looked at that?
0: Yeah, that's what I thought.
1: They're time registration stamps.
0: Time registration stamps.
1: If you're interested, if you possess the ability, a capability to move in time, and you're interested in returning to the same point in time again and again, or to directing someone else there,
0: uh-huh.
1: If you're traveling in time, you need an apparatus to measure where you are in a general way. And one of the ways that other races do that, and that we will do in the future, is to lock on to extragalactic or intergalactic time standards, very large pulsars or quasars, whose signals are predictably changing or degrading over millennia or eons of time. So you know when you come to a stop, generally where you are.
0: A pulsar, for example, would be a wonderful time standard.
1: Mm-hmm.
0: No question about it.
1: A pulsar or a quasar.
0: Yeah.
1: But you need to know where you are locally. That's good enough to get you within a ballpark of, maybe 20 or 30 years.
0: Uh-huh.
1: Okay?
0: Right.
1: Nominally. But you don't know what day it is. And so a really good way to know what day it is to take a little tool about a half a meter in diameter. It looks like a blue sphere to us.
0: Uh-huh.
1: And to send down there, and in a way that technically if we'd like to get into it, we could talk about, have it create a very unique mark in and embed that mark in short-lived perishable medium. A fresh crop circle on that particular day and time is registered to that day. The geometry and the location of the crop circle is registered in a central registry, so that others or yourself that go back in time and want to find a specific day, look for the crop circle that was registered on that day in that area. So
0: huh.
1: You know where you are along a z-axis, along the fourth dimensional axis.
0: All right. If that is the case, what is suggested by the fact that there are now more and more of them?
1: The marks are made in sort of geographic belts, which serve as benchmark regions for essentially global cultural change. And the reason you're seeing more of them is because something that there's, in terms of a trajectory, let's look at cultural trajectories,
0: uh-huh.
1: The velocity of change in a culture. The velocity is picking up at this point. Our culture is changing more rapidly.
0: Quickening.
1: Well, I guess we could say that. Why, if it walks like a duck, et cetera.
0: Yeah.
1: And so you're going to have many more visitors, so to speak, in this era than before, because it's very interesting times. So things moving from the future back and from the past to the future, needing to know where they are so they don't overshoot this particular era.
0: I think I've got it. Ed, James Randi. James Randi, let's cover James Randi, because James Randi claims to have now well over $1 million in a fund to anybody who can prove the kind of thing that you do. And James Randi, I talked to James. I had two or three opportunities to speak with him. You said, I believe, that you contacted his organization to take up his challenge. Where is all that now?
1: that's it's nowhere. We want to do it on neutral turf. We don't want to do it on Randy's turf or on SciTech turf. We want a neutral party to do this, and we're willing to do that at any time. In fact, I essentially, as much as informed Mr. Randy, write down on a piece of paper the name of the target, a person, a place, a thing, or an event, and that piece of paper goes into a folder somewhere, and we will describe that particular target and get it right and relieve you of your $1 million.
0: Yeah, it'd be an easy million. Huh?
1: But I think that that organization, August as it is pretty much aware of our hit rates, and that may scare them a little bit.
0: Well, I will say this: a lot of the audience will not recall or wasn't part of the show then. I talked to James Randi about that, and his response to me by email was that he would write down a series of numbers and place them in his safe, and that you should relate to me those numbers. And I thought that a rather uncontrolled experiment. His safe didn't sound right to me. So I wrote back and I said, look, how about coming on the program and in public agreeing to the conditions of a test? To which he responded he would not do that because at that point he had been offered a CNN series along with myself with the possibility of one. He felt that would spoil or dilute the possibility of that, and he just flat refused to come on the air, and to this day refuses to come on the air with you to set up the conditions of a test. So I thought we'd relate this and throw out the challenge once again, James. There it is. All you've got to do is come on a short amount of time along with Ed, and we will set up the conditions for a test, and Ed will have $1 million.
1: That would be a lot of fun for us, and it would be as well as lucrative. But one thing I must mention is, with regard to numbers, technical remote viewing cannot discern numbers. It's one of our limitations, nor can we discern the spoken word. We can extract all the ideas that are associated with a person talking, but we cannot discern the words themselves.
0: All right, let's say he did this then. I'm fishing here, but say he took a picture of the Eiffel Tower and put it in a safe with a third party that you both agreed to. Would that be the
1: That's perfect. That's what we do. In fact, we teach our beginning students to do that kind of thing in the tapes. So it's pretty easy for us to do that.
0: Well, it seems to me that would meet the criterion that he has established for the taking of the million plus. So, Randy, if you're out there you go, bud. The gauntlet is down. It's up to you. And so there it is. Listen, there are a lot of things going on in the world right now, Ed, that are very, very worrisome. As you point out, some of the other remote viewers have called you in the past Dr. Doom. How did you get that title?
1: I actually got the title, that appellation, before I was training officer in the remote viewing unit. I was a targeting officer at very high levels of intelligence at the Office of Secretary of Defense, where I selected particular targets and engineered intelligence collections operations against them. I used the nascent remote viewing program to help break the back of the Soviet biochemical warfare program. We used it to get clues or cues to cross-cue other intelligence systems to be able to discern what facilities were actually producing specific toxic agents, those kinds of things. So when I walked into the old executive office building and in the White House to brief, I brought those kinds of results with me, and as they were very unsavory all the time. I wasn't just talking about megatonnage and throw weights of missiles and MIRVs. Mm-hmm. I was talking about the various ways that you can kill a person using biological warfare. I was a biological warfare officer. And And those were really, really unsavory. And some of the staff officers in the White House were very squeamish, and they gave me that name, Dr. Doom.
0: Dr. Doom. And here I thought it was the civilian work you've done and that work you've done on my program that got you that, but not so, huh?
1: No.
0: All right. I could sit here and tick off the present environmental problems that we have that are beginning to mount in an incredible way. I mean, in the Antarctic, we have simple-celled microorganisms now beginning to show genetic changes, really incredibly dangerous because of the ultraviolet. We have children in Australia required to wear hats every single day. We have a new little organism off the East Coast, which began in the estuaries of North Carolina, called Fusteria, which has now spread to the oceans, and literally millions and millions of fish, and this is not an exaggeration, crabs, other sea creatures are showing these lesions, bleeding open sores. It's spreading up and down the East Coast. It's real. Right now, the officials in North Carolina and elsewhere don't want to talk about it, of course, because it would affect tourism. But we have had good scientific a proof that this is going on. Frogs with as many as 11 legs from here to Japan to Canada, on and on and on and on. The ice caps are beginning to melt and crack. Things are going on. There's absolutely no question about it, Ed. Where is this going?
1: It's ecocide, Art. And you don't need technical remote viewing any longer to predict what's going to happen. It's easy to discern using the science and the reports that are out there. The biosphere is collapsing. It's very predictable without remote viewing. What you need remote viewing for is to survive. Indicators and warning, it's too late for that. We already have the indicators and warning.
0: A year ago, you told me this was coming, and you told me the various signs were coming, and sure as hell, they're here now.
1: By this time next year, we will be in the midst of a global economic collapse that will be facilitated by just this type of thing, by weather and disease, and I stand by that.
0: All right. We'll be right back, Ed. Stay right where you are. Ed Dames is my guest. I'm Art Bell.
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3: He went down to Georgia. He was looking for a soul to steal. He was in a bind because he was way behind and he was willing to make a deal. When he came across this young man sewing on a fiddle and playing it hot, and the devil jumped up on a hickory stump and said, "Boy, let me tell you what. I guess you didn't know it, but I'm a fiddle."
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1: Good morning. My guest is Major Ed Dames, SciTech's Ed Dames. Again, I warn you, this is disturbing material. There's no question about it. If it disturbs you, tune out. If there are children in the room, tune out or get them out of the room. One. Back to Ed in a moment.
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0: Here's a fact from Daryl, and I agree. Art, I always listen very carefully to this man. I, too, have reviewed his credentials carefully, and indeed they and he are impressive. In my opinion, he is a professional all the way. He is and always will be a member of the intelligence community. I say this with admiration and respect. I further believe what he does say about any classified subjects are things that he is permitted to say. He is not telling tales out of school. He knows what the consequences are for himself and those he cares about if he does not. He is also loyal. Therefore, what he says and does not say is extremely revealing. This is why I listen very carefully to him for content and attended emotional expression, and that is why I have appreciated transcripts of these interviews that you have provided in the past. Ed Dames is a no-nonsense kind of guy. If anyone doubts this, I suggest they look at his history. He is the genuine article. That's Daryl in Los Angeles. And I agree with that, Ed. You know, a lot of people twist or mishear what you say and will send me faxes later. That's a big problem. No matter how carefully you say something, they take it out of context and come raging back at you, shouting fraud or something, because they didn't quite hear what you said correctly.
1: And the vultures are always hovering.
0: Always hovering. There's no doubt about it. Ed, any idea, just turning on subjects for a moment, we'll come back to your doom hat. There was a big occurrence in March in Phoenix, Arizona. This has been the subject of much consternation and talk for a long time now. The lights over Phoenix, or whatever the hell it was over Phoenix. Is this something you could turn your attention to, or do you know anything at all about it?
1: Piece of cake.
0: Really?
1: Give us. There's probably a photograph on your website, and we could use that and target that. Would you like us to do that?
0: I would like that a lot.
1: Okay, so we're going to take a specific photo of this event. And we're going to take a look at that.
0: All right.
1: All right.
0: What can you tell us about earth-changing events? Mazarat this morning is predicted to be in full eruption shortly. They're talking debris is raining down on residents of the town of Salem in Mazarat. It's very serious. And it looks like a full-blown eruption is coming. They're preparing to evacuate the entire island. Now, Mazarat is but one. What's coming earth change-wise? What do you see?
1: Art, I think we've covered this pretty much in previous shows. Nothing comes even close to the collapse of the ozone layer. Nothing in terms of its consequences to life on the planet.
0: All right, everybody's going to want to know then if that is the big one, and it is. And I know that SciTech actually at some point stopped work on nearly every other project you were doing for a long, long time and went to work on this, didn't you?
1: Yes, we did.
0: Are you yet able to see past it to know? I mean, you've talked of man actually having to go underground, live underground. Come out at night only, growing crops in a new and special way, mm-hmm. and so forth and so on. Can you yet see past this time to when a new dawn arrives?
1: We can. In fact, that we're dealing with that in Project Starman. And other than Starman and our technical support on teaching the public these skills, we have dropped almost all of our other projects except for spot reports on this artificial component. That's why I just said that frees us up to look at these kinds of things like the March event in Phoenix.
0: Project Starman, let me see how far I can push you on that one. We talked about it earlier, and you said this is something I really can't talk about. How much?
1: Starman is SciTech's capstone project. All that we have done in the past since 1989, when I founded the company, has really very much led in two directions, to educating the public, to providing the public with the same tools that we use, that I use.
0: Right.
1: And Project Starman. Project Starman involves contact with another race. And it was This has been a proprietary project for a long time, and I've decided to talk about it tonight. And even some of my employees have not heard what I'm going to say tonight. So it's going to be new information, and it's extremely interesting.
0: Well, tell us as much as you can.
1: Well,
0: when did it begin?
1: It really began in about 1992, when I realized that we could use technical remote viewing to discern the methods and devices that would be required to attract another race and to initiate contact, perhaps. And so we began to use our tools to investigate this. Well, let me back up for a moment. This began as what we call a topical search. All ideas and things exist as a pattern of information in the collective unconscious. And this collective unconscious is fed or exists as a field that surrounds all humanoid life, not just us here on Earth. Mm. And so we're able to go into that and look to see, and to make a long story short, we can discern what other races use to communicate amongst themselves and how contact is initiated from race to race. And that's what we did in Starman. I'm going to talk about that specifically.
0: Did you see the movie Contact?
1: I did. I thought it was superb.
0: And, so did I.
1: And I liked it very much. Jodie Foster's performance was outstanding. There's a couple of errors in that movie. Some very, very interesting errors. Carl Sagan, to whom the movie was dedicated, just one of the last papers that he co-authored before his death was a paper called Scintillation-Induced Intermittency in SETI. And I'd like to talk about that paper.
0: Explain the term first.
1: I will. The problem that that is inherent in that movie is inherent in the SETI program. The SETI program is now actually stupid. It's a stupid thing to do. Radio waves are not the way that to affect communication from star to star.
0: They travel at below the speed of light, right?
1: It's not just that, but they're subject to scintillation, to fading. You're a ham radio operator, so you're patently familiar with the effect.
0: Sure.
1: That microwave radiation fades in and out. And Carl Sagan, when he co-authored this paper, he realized that this is a great problem, that you could have a signal that's here one moment and gone the next, and never realize that might be a steady extraterrestrial intelligence signal.
0: Interesting you should mention that, because I believe, Ed, that it is absolutely correct that SETI has detected, I don't know, two or three dozen signals at various times that it thought might have been of a not natural origin, but they were unable to hold on to them, and that's a fact.
1: Yes, and a very advanced race will probably not use microwave radiation to communicate for technical reasons that I won't go into tonight. But suffice it to say that the way we arrived at the right way to do it was via technical remote viewing. We actually looked at what would be the proper beacon or signal to gain contact, and that was a laser. There's an aspect of the SETI program that looks at the visual spectrum.
0: Sure.
1: It's called OSETI, optical SETI.
0: Sure.
1: And it's a bastard child of the SETI program. SETI is a big, has a vested interest and is almost wedded to the idea of radio signals. And that's not the way to transmit lots of information across intergalactic distances.
0: Well, I think they have been pretty well stuck in the 2 gigahertz to 4 gigahertz range. Generally, it's thought around 2100, 2.1 gigs, somewhere in there, I forget, where they thought it would be the most logical frequency that could be heard from another distant galaxy or whatever, planet.
1: but it's not logical at all. And we're going to have to get smarter in order to have contact, because who wants to communicate with a race that's dumb? And the SETI program, the way it is exists now, if it keeps on looking in the radio band, that's a dumb thing to do. So essentially, what we did in SciTech was to look over the years at what was being used as beacons out there. And
0: right.
1: What's being used are lasers.
0: Lasers.
1: Lasers.
0: Optical lasers.
1: Optical laser. If you pulse a laser, you're getting something that flashes brighter than the very star system that it comes from in many ways. And that can be seen. It can be detected particularly easy by instruments because you don't have the scintillation problem. It's a straight shot line of sight.
0: Do we want contact? That's a very good question. The beings that you're talking about now that we would contact would be probably a very good possibility. They would be very much advanced beyond us. And in the movie Contact, I believe if you had one question you could ask another race, what would it be? And I think that Jodie Foster's answer was how they managed to make it past the self-destructive phase that we are in right now.
1: I think a good question to ask would be, who are we? That would be a good question also. Arthur C. Clarke, by the way, is really a firm believer that that we're in using lasers to communicate, and that is probably the way that advanced races, at least in the intermediate stages of evolution, are communicating. There are ways to bypass space-time, but let's stick with the laser idea right here. What SciTech is doing is something very revolutionary. We are building a facility. We're actually going to transmit a signal, a laser signal.

0: in our system?
1: There is, let's call it a transient race, not indigenous to that particular planet.
0: Nevertheless, present there.
1: That's correct. Humanoid.
0: When do you expect to complete construction of this facility?
1: The end of next year. And it won't be in Beverly Hills.
0: You have told us in the past that you plan to leave Beverly Hills. And I take it you're referring to that trip?
1: Polynesia.
0: Polynesia, aha, finally he pins it down for us a little bit. Polynesia, huh? Well, now I want to go.
1: We start transitioning into that site, that operational site, in the spring. Actually.
0: All right, let me cut through it all here. You have released Module 1 of the technical remote viewing modules, the tapes.
1: And we're FedExing that, by the way.
0: FedExing, yeah. Now I take it you've moved to FedExing. Were you using UPS until?
1: Yes, we were until this morning.
0: Until this morning, yeah. Is this a way for you to finance your move, your project, everything that's coming ahead for you? I mean, is that one of the motivations in the release of this tape? Is that fair to ask?
1: It's not the motivation. But it is being used to finance that site, yes. We'd rather do that than we have a lot of people who want to be patron saints and want to support us financially, but we've decided to go it on our own to maintain control. The last time I was involved in a SETI-type program,
0: yes.
1: It was a proprietary contract, and I was not allowed to talk about it, and I never want that to happen again. I might as well be back in the intelligence community.
0: Let me ask this, Ed. Why do we want contact?
1: I'm doing it. It was a decision that I made, Art. It was a private citizen who made the decision. And I don't know what else to say about it.
0: Well, I understand that you've made that decision. What I'm asking is, what led you to that decision? In other words, why do we want to communicate with others?
1: As far as I'm concerned, my end game, although this is my capstone project, my end game is membership for our children into this federation. There's lots of folks out there, and we're sort of alone, and there's no need to be anymore. We just need to get smarter and gain entry into this federation that does exist.
0: You know, once again, referring to that movie, because it struck me so profoundly, they said it again and again. There's so much space out there, so many planets, so many suns, more than we can count. If we are alone, what a waste of space. So I really don't think we are alone. It's only a matter of how we initiate contact. And you think you've got the key.
1: We used the tool that was developed by your tax dollars to, instead of looking at foreign weapons programs like we used to do, we looked at this. And that was my decision, and I'm very happy with that decision. And it involves a laser. Piggybacked off of a telescope, I might add.
0: Technical remote viewing is what told you where you're going to try to initiate contact?
1: It gave us the means, the modulation, and the intensity and the wavelength. It gave us the description of whom we would be communicating with or shining this beacon at, throwing the signal at, and where they are. It gave us all of that.
0: Indeed, lasers may be modulated in nearly any way. Frequency-wise, there are all kinds of technical specifications regarding a pulse laser. There's no question about that. And all of that was discerned by TRV.
1: Yes. So it's essentially the same kinds of things we did, except this time we turned our attention towards contact. Pretty exciting, I think. It's the most exciting thing I've ever been involved in.
0: It's very exciting. How many people will be involved with you in the project in Polynesia? Can you say that?
1: Probably less than 12 on site.
0: God, what an exciting project.
1: Yes, I think so.

0: It's an understatement.
1: Are there dangers inherent in what you're trying to do? In other words, can you be certain, has TRV told you that anything about these beings, anything about them at all, that would make you feel comfortable in that contact, or will there be some unsure part of it?
0: We know two things. We know that they have robots, for all intents and purposes, robots and robot vehicles, and we know that they are angry.
1: Oh. Angry?
0: Yes. At they are the ones that I have talked about before that will be here with us after the stuff hits the fan and the air clears. Another race will be here. This is the self-same race.
1: So they know what's happening to us.
0: That's correct. And this is this is going to be a home that they will live in also. And they're watching us destroy or help destroy this home.
1: One of the things, the most remarkable things I've ever seen in my whole life, Ed, are the crop circle formations that we're beginning to get this year. They are just absolutely astounding. And I don't know if you've done any work with them or they have any meaning or relationship to what we're talking about right now, but when we come back, I want to ask you about them. And so we shall do that. And we will get the phone lines open. My guest is SciTech's Major Ed Dames. I'm Art Bell. And the warning continues, disturbing, interesting, fascinating information. If it bothers you, tune out. If not, stand by, because we'll be right back.
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8: Stumping in Tennessee, I'm Deborah Valentine, Fox News. President Trump rallying supporters in Clarksville, Tennessee Saturday as the GOP attempts to retain majority control of Congress. The president touting the campaign of Republican gubernatorial candidate Marsha Blackburn.
9: Marsha's going to win. You better win, Marsha. She took a little risk. She decided to leave the Senate. But she's great. She's going to win.
8: Republican Governor Billy is term limited. Blackburn's Democratic opponent, Jerry Green, has recently been rising in some polls. President Trump in Clarksville also in support of Senator Bill Hagerty, who is seeking re-election. Four deaths are blamed on Isaias. Two in Florida, two in Alabama. Fox's Max Gordon reports from Fort Walton Beach, Florida.
10: Last night, the winds were intense, making this storm made landfall with sustained winds of about 105 miles per hour. That, combined with those intense rains, we had in some places 4 to 7 inches of rain. It soaked the ground, and it was just too much for this tree right here. Toppling trees proved to be deadly in this storm. At least four people have died due to Hurricane Isaias, and some of those deaths are attributed to falling trees. But the power outages really remain the most significant issue at this point. Hundreds of thousands of customers still without power. Luckily, we've got thousands of linemen on the ground here in Florida.
8: Isaias has moved inland over the southeast and has weakened to a post-tropical cyclone after making landfall near Destin, Florida Friday evening. The center of the storm is tracking north-northeast. Simon is expected to make landfall Sunday as a Category 4 hurricane, packing 150 mile per hour winds. The National Hurricane Center says Simon is expected to make landfall near just inland of Mexico's west central coast Sunday. The hurricane could bring as much as 30 inches of rainfall. 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
8: The latest attack on the international airport in Saudi Arabia's capital of Riyadh killed 12 people and injured over 300 others. Fox's Molly Line has reaction from Washington, D.C.
13: President Trump says he's weighing whether the U.S. military should join Saudi Arabia's strikes on Yemen's Houthi rebels. This after a major airport in Riyadh was attacked. Officials say at least 12 people were killed, including an American. More than 300 others were hurt. It's the third attack on the airport this week. The Iran-backed Houthis claimed the two earlier attacks. Saudi and Yemeni forces have been waging a very fierce battle with the group for weeks. Allies say they have retaken the vital Bab el-Mandeb Strait.
8: A Saudi-led coalition blaming Iran-backed Houthi rebels in neighboring Yemen. One Philadelphia police officer is dead. A second is recovering after a Saturday morning shooting in West Philly. Officials say officers responded to a report of a man with a gun when they were ambushed. Philadelphia DA Larry Krasner.
14: There will be a bail hearing. Just so we're clear, this defendant is going to be held without bail based upon the charges and based upon all of the circumstances. The name of that defendant is Eric Lewis.
8: Prosecutors say Lewis faces multiple charges, including being charged with the death of veteran officer 40-year-old Shane Sieber, a married father of two. Authorities in Erie, Pennsylvania continue to investigate Friday night's mass shooting at a house that claimed nine lives. Erie Police Chief is Rick Laura.
15: Nine people died in this tragedy. Eight victims and a suspected shooter. Eight of these deceased were family members. One was a family friend. One of those victims was 8 months pregnant.
8: Police confirmed the suspected gunman died of an apparent self-inflicted gunshot wound. A motive remains under investigation. I'm Deborah Valentine. This is Fox News.
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1: Obviously, because of all the information in this program, I know I can already tell because of all the faxes I'm getting, a lot of you are going to want copies of this program.
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0: Here's the facts. Dear Art, CIA announces that one half of the UFOs reported in the 50s and 60s were really U-2s or Blackbird spy planes. Their reports stated these planes operated heights of 10 to 15 miles. Apparently, CIA agents are aliens that can see better than any human. No human can detect aircraft the size of these types or spy planes at 10 miles altitude, let alone 15. The fingers they're pointing, they're putting in the collapsing dam of secrecy are a special sign language for them. With comments such as these, they are pulling the secrecy dam down themselves, and perhaps this is the real story. Do you believe they're doing that, Ed? In other words, how much do you think they know?
1: Well, just on a factual note, we know that you can see, obviously, an aircraft at 10 or 15 miles high. The sun's shining off of it, or it's cold up there, and it's producing a contrail. So what they're doing now, I think they're just under a lot of pressure from a lot of political types to come up, you know, with some answers. But you're not going to be able to get contemporary intelligence, because the intelligence that's gleaned that might register a real UFO, not from around here, is gleaned from devices that are very secret. And I've said this before, so it's just not going to happen.
0: Here's a UPI story you might be interested in. Just cleared. Ground has just been broken for a $1.2 billion facility that is going to house the world's largest laser. The 192-beam laser is going to be built at the Department of Energy's Lawrence Livermore National Labs in Northern California. The National Ignition Facility is a centerpiece of the Stockpile Stewardship and Management Program to maintain the U.S. nuclear arsenal without nuclear testing. So we're building a gigantic laser. Any idea what we might be doing with that?
1: That's to simulate and to design improved nuclear weapons. It has nothing to do with firing into space. It's firing in on itself.
0: All right, so not related.
1: Not to a SETI, no.
0: Okay. How locked in stone are the events that we're talking about? Have you yet determined whether there are various timelines and various possibilities for the future, or at some point do things become locked in, or, Ed, are things always locked in?
1: The potentials are multivariate. There are potentials to do any number of things, but the actual routes that we take, those are the real timelines. There aren't any alternative timelines, necessarily. There are alternative futures, roads that we can take. But when you have a large momentum, a whole lot of inertia that's built up, and the direction is fairly predictable. Let me give you an example. I've used this before. Geophysical events like earthquakes and volcanoes, those are really easy things to predict. It's almost a done deal, fait accompli. But individual participation in events is not a given.
0: What about collective? In other words,
1: collectively, like wars and things like that.
0: Yes,
1: those are pretty easy to predict, unfortunately,
0: and not so easy to avoid.
1: No, I'd have to say no, because they result from the decisions of a great number of people en masse, and that's like that's tantamount to an earthquake, allegorically speaking.
0: Wow. So
1: as individuals,
0: these are the kinds of benchmarks that you look for in the past or the future.
1: Yes,
0: these collective gigantic events that you can sort of timestamp with.
1: Right. So that when we know, for instance, for next spring, for instance, we know that the hurricane season on the American East Coast, the North American East Coast, will be absolutely devastating. We know that that's followed by the next milestone. And then when we see the next milestone, we know what's after that. So although we cannot discern chronological periods, we can discern the milestones that bracket events that way.
0: That makes sense. You know what I don't like about all this is it makes sense.
1: That's one of the reasons why technical remote viewing is a seller, why it sells, because it makes sense.
0: Yeah. Wildcard Line, you're on the air with Ed Dames. Good morning.
2: Good morning.
0: Hi, where are you?
2: This is Marion from Fair Oaks. Hi, Ed.
1: Hi.
2: Remember number 48, your mother-son team?
1: Oh, I certainly do. How could I forget? This is a mother-son team now.
0: You're kidding.
1: No, we have we had a mother-son team, and we've had everything except the father-daughter team.
2: It was the greatest experience of my life.
0: In other words, you're another graduate.
2: Oh, absolutely. I just love taking that course.
0: It's how long ago did you take the course, ma'am?
2: February.
0: February.
2: Yes.
0: What do you feel you got out of it? Well, no, a million questions. Why? What made you take it in the first place?
2: You mentioned that earlier in the program, and I fit into the 20% who have some psychic ability. And all my life, I've been getting into trouble with it because it's uncontrollable, it's unreliable. I don't know when I'm psychic, I don't know when I'm analytical. And my son was the one who heard about Ed Dames on your show and insisted that I go take this course. So I did, and I love it because now I know.
0: Now you can control it.
2: Absolutely, and now I know when I'm on and when I'm off. It's great. It really is. I mean, this has answered so many questions for me.
0: Have you ventured? What have you done with it? This is a good question. Even Ed should be interested. Since leaving SciTech, since you were there physically, what have you done with it?
2: Let me give you a good example. My son came over to my house one night. He says, "Mom, you got to work a project right now, right now." I said, "Oh boy, you know." So he gave me the project. I was blind. I did not know what I was working on.
0: Uh-huh.
2: I came up with the fact that I saw a man with scraggly hair. I came up with colors of black and purple, and it kind of made me think that I might be dealing with a black person. I saw that this person smashed into something or smashed something.
0: Yes.
2: And it was a live person. It was not a dead person. And a bunch of other little things I came up with. But after the project was over, my son told me what I was looking at. And what had happened is one of his very good friends had been missing for 4 days. And he says, "I'm going right now over to the wife and tell her he's alive." Now, what happened was the next morning after I had run this project, my son's friend walked out of the woods. He had been in the woods for 4 days. He had smashed his car, his Jeep, whatever it was that he took into the mountains near the Oregon border. And when he came out of the woods, he was wearing a purple shirt, and he was filthy from head to toe. That was the black that I saw.
0: Pretty.
2: But I knew he was alive.
0: Pretty practical use, huh?
2: Absolutely. I mean, it made the wife sleep easier.
0: So you've used this in your everyday life, then?
2: Yes. Yes, I have. I've looked at some things coming up in my life, too, and that's kind of spooky and interesting. Just for fun and games, a couple of us worked on the A-10 plane when it first went down. I found a lost heir. Somebody was looking for an heir to a small estate. And I helped find the air.
0: Ed, do you ever wonder, Ed, what your students do after they've gone, or do they pretty much stay in touch, or do they venture out on their own like this?
1: I don't even want to ask.
0: Well, anyway.
1: Actually, we hire some of our graduates.
0: Oh, you do?
1: Please say hi to Alex for me, Marion.
2: Will do, and say hi to Joni for me.
0: All right, thank you so
2: much.
0: I miss
2: you guys.
0: Thank you, ma'am, so much.
2: Thank you.
0: Take care.
1: No.
0: Well, that's really interesting. What are the odds of getting a couple of students? Of course, I called one, but this one came in, boom, just like that. Fascinating. East of the Rockies, you're on the air with Ed Dames. Good morning.
3: Hi, Art.
0: Hi.
3: This is Chad from Austin.
0: Austin, Texas.
3: Yeah.
0: Yes,
3: I'm thinking a few shows back, we had Father Martin on.
0: Yes.
3: And someone called in and they asked if God could have populated this planet, is it possible for Satan to have populated other planets? And he said yes. And then eventually he said that it was safe to say aliens and UFOs and that kind of thing from other planets was demonic in origin. Now, having said that, I kind of feel like maybe some of what Ed is doing, especially most recently, the laser and contacting, I'm afraid that some of that may be influenced by evil.
0: Well, I'm sure...
1: I think the Catholic Church would agree with you. And one of their catechisms about 15 years ago, it certainly points in that direction. I have some personal opinions along those lines. But yes, there's many people, particularly Catholics, that really are spooked by technical remote viewing because of catechisms that the Church has put out.
0: So, Ed, do you think a lot about that? When I mean, here you're going forth with a project. You might call it even Project Contact. You're calling it Project Starman, but the end result is going to be contact if it works. Are you sure what you're going to connect with?
1: Yes, sure. I'm I bet my life on it, Art.
0: Maybe you're doing that.
1: Mm-hmm.
0: Caller, thank you very much. Take care. Austin, Texas. Wildcard Line, you're on the air with Ed Dames. Good morning.
4: I am calling at the moment from Gold Hill, Oregon.
0: Okay.
4: Where I am on a project involving gold. But at any rate, most of what you are describing as remote viewing, I apparently have been doing all my life. And not having as much control, obviously, but having the ability to cross into certain boundaries, both between what we call extraterrestrials and spiritual-related beings and time, both forward and backwards. I guess my interest here is seeing whether or not I can make contact with Ed in particular, and what he thinks of the possibility that beings coming into physical form with inherent abilities and code signatures that they don't necessarily understand but learn as they use it.
0: Well, maybe Ed understands what you're saying right now.
4: Do you understand what I'm saying, Ed?
1: No, I'm a simple man,
4: okay.
1: And I honestly don't.
4: I have been used since I was a little kid. Anyone could ask me a question, and I could pull out information and answer questions at will about subjects.
1: That's direct knowledge.
0: Okay. All right. There are a lot of people like this. And, inevitably, when we do shows like this, people go up and say, oh, I've been remote viewing all my life. Not really.
1: What we needed as an intelligence collection tool was the consistency to be able to use this ability in life or death situations or where deadly force was to be employed, unfortunately. And the natural abilities, untrained, were slip sliding around and not and hit and miss.
0: Yeah.
1: And especially apparent was that the naturals, people with natural ability, the greats, did not know when they were on target. And they did not know when they were off. I mean,
0: so the information
1: was still waiting for Japan to sink.
0: Right. So the information is not of great use when you can't.
1: Because we don't know when the people who are naturally talented and gifted are on and when they're off. Because they themselves don't have that. And that's what we teach our students, to know when you're on and when you're off.
0: I've got you. First time caller line, you're on the air. Hi.
5: Yeah, good morning.
0: Good morning, sir.
5: Yeah, my name's Matt, and I'm from Fallon, Nevada.
0: Yes, sir.
5: Yeah, I wanted to ask you, Major Dane, there a question here. I pretty much followed your show there, Art, here for about the past year. Matter of fact, it's my birthday tonight, or actually this morning here, and this is the first time being able to get a hold of you here
0: Happy
5: for
0: birthday.
5: 12 months.
0: All right.
1: It's my mother's birthday today, too.
5: Yeah, thank you. Yeah, I am... I've followed your show here, and I followed, pretty much Major Daniel through the path, the plant pathogen and everything else. And
0: right.
5: I'm wondering, have you guys been able to break through the year 2000 barrier? Is there going to be a light at the end of the tunnel for all of us here? Because my own feeling is that, this is a gut feeling, that we are in for some pretty bad times. It's going to come quick, swift, hard, and it's going to be pretty horrific. But in the long run, it's going to be better for all the generations beyond. All right,
0: this is basically the light at the end of the tunnel question, and you did tonight, for the first time, answer that you can look past this whatever it is.
1: Yes, and I couldn't agree with your caller more. There is light at the end of the tunnel, but it's awful grim on the way there. Awful grim.
0: A rough tunnel.
1: Yes, and that's why I'm choosing not to really talk about it publicly anymore. I'm going to put the monkey on other people's backs now. Let them remote view that. I've done that already.
0: All right. East of the Rockies, you're on the air with Major Ed Dames. Hi.
6: Hello, gentlemen. Good morning.
0: Good morning, sir. Where are you?
6: I'm in Ohio.
0: Okay.
6: I have just a couple of questions. I was wondering, how long do you estimate for the average person to develop the skills to do technical remote viewing?
0: Now, there is a good question. Ed, if they had your modules, if somebody had all your modules, which, of course, they can't right now, but let's say they did, and they wanted to sit down and begin to acquire the skills, how long would it take the average person?
1: With module one and two, two allows you to solve problems.
0: Uh-huh.
1: I would say probably 3 months, 2.5 to 3 months, because you have to practice. It is a skill, and it requires practice. So you practice against against unknown targets, blind targets, and we teach you how to set up those problem sets and select them. About 3 months.
0: Okay.
6: In hours, how would that be? I mean, are you talking a certain amount of hours a day or per
1: yes,
6: week?
1: Yes, I am. About an hour a day for 3 months.
6: Okay.
0: All right.
6: Excellent. Thank you very much.
0: Thank you very much for the call. First time caller line, you're on the air with Major Ed Dames. Hi.
7: Hi. How's it going? This is the first time I've ever gotten to go through. My name's Mike. I'm calling from Tennessee.
0: Yes, Mike.
7: I was wanting to say, he touched on the subject about the Antichrist and the false prophet.
0: Yes.
7: And with the new information available on your show, I think it was a week or so ago, about the new computer sentient entity that's capable
0: sentient
7: of...
0: Sentient computers, yeah.
7: Yeah,
0: yes.
7: And the robotics capable of mimicking human movement. Would it be possible that the combination of those two could come together into embodiment of what could be considered an antichrist or the false prophet?
0: Well, I thought Ed had a particularly good answer with regard to the Antichrist. But, Ed, it is true that we're on the edge of artificial intelligence. The Japanese just developed a robot that moves with fluid motion, albeit an early crude one, but it's pretty eerie to watch. We're on the edge of some pretty strange stuff.
1: The only, in terms of artificial intelligence and robotics, and there is a sentient machine over the horizon, and it has the characteristics of, generally speaking, a sort of a loyal patient guard dog type of a feel to it, and that's the only thing we've really been able to roll up against in the future in terms of artificial intelligence.
0: A loyal patient guard dog.
1: Yeah.
0: At least that doesn't sound too awful.
1: No, it doesn't.
0: East of the Rockies, you're on the air with Major Ed Dames. Good morning.
8: Good morning, Art John from Pittsburgh.
0: Yes, sir.
8: I'd like to ask the Major, could he share with the audience, I'm sure that him and his team has remote viewed the Cydonia area.
0: Ah, yes, of course, Cydonia, Mars. What about it, Major?
1: We've remote viewed it extensively since 1986, and particularly the feature that's come to be known as the tetrahedron.
0: Yes,
1: that specific feature, and that is it's a man-made feature, and we look at it extensively.
0: Do you really want to say man-made, or do you want to say artificial?
1: there was another race on Mars a long, long time ago, and they were, for all intents and purposes, like us. They breathed different gases, and they were different genetically, but they were men and women.
0: Men. All right. Stay right there. We've got a half hour to go.
9: 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That was Art Bell hosting Coast to Coast AM on this Somewhere in Time.

0: think twice.
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7: The best thing about it is it's really exciting. We got complete vindication because basically what happened was is the government admitted that we don't know what these spots, these objects, these bright lights are, but basically you can help the government because the thing we're finding out is government's not that bright and they need our help. So that's where Coast to Coast AM comes in and George Norrie comes in, because you're going to have people on here that will give the government investigators an idea where to look, how to look, and what to look for. So it really does a lot of validation of the history of this show. And this is a huge step forward to getting to the truth, because for the first time, we have the U.S. government admitting that there's something to this, really admitting there's something to this. And that's a big step for all of us.
0: Coast to Coast AM sure sounds great in the middle of the night, but you don't have to be nocturnal to enjoy this amazing show. 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

0: people are writing, what about the Phoenix Lights? What about the Phoenix Lights? We covered that earlier. And Ed Dames is indeed going to target the Phoenix Lights, and that will be a subject for an upcoming show. Back now to Major Ed Dames, and here's one by fax that I consider to be a really good question, Ed. Is there any way for someone to block, intercept, or otherwise interrupt a remote view? I had heard of psychic guards around the White House, and I was wondering if such a thing might be done to actually prevent technical remote viewing. Is that a question you can answer?
1: Yes, it's a myth. Can't be done. The only things that we've run into, and I hope I don't lose some tape sales on this one, the only thing that we know of that can effectively block or edit our information is angels. We seem to be sharing this space with what I would call an angelic mind.
0: Why do you say angels or angelic presences? Why? What leads you to use that name?
1: The things that we have seen, although we cannot perceive their form, we know that there are intelligences that are present as entities in this space where we're at when we remote view. And having studied those over the years, they fit the definition that the church fathers have given to angels. And so we call them angels. They appear to fit the description in every way, description.
0: So then why not? Angels.
1: Right, yeah.
0: First time caller line, you're on the air with Major Ed Dames. Hi.
2: Hello.
0: Hello. I can barely hear you. Where are you?
2: Jackson, Mississippi.
0: All right. Well, on the air you are, sir. Go ahead.
2: Yes. Ed, this is John Doe of Lucidale.
0: John Doe, huh?
2: Yes, but right. From Jackson. Lucidale, Mississippi, is number one in the South for sightings. You might not hear any information about that, but this is John Doe, and he would tell you why.
0: Sir, I'm not clear what you're saying.
2: Yes, yes.
0: But what is it you're telling us?
2: UFO sightings. UFO sightings.
0: Oh, sightings.
2: In Lucidale, Mississippi. They are no longer UFOs. They are IFOs. They have been identified. As you may know, a week or a couple of days ago on Fox 40, they showed pictures of a UFO hovering over the Earth. And
0: They showed actually many pictures. He's referring, Ed, to the Fox special. I don't know whether you have.
1: I don't watch television.
0: You don't watch TV?
1: No, I haven't.
0: Really?
1: Many, many years. Uh-huh. I know about it because I read the newspaper. But
0: well, what they did is they had a program called UFOs: The Best Video Evidence. And of course, we live in the age of camcorders, and there was some very impressive video evidence of these things, you know.
1: Those are great targets because they make you have chain of custody. The information that you're downloading via TRV is directly attributable on to that specific thing that's on the video, as opposed to a generic.
0: And so in that way, you can go after the Phoenix Lights.
1: Absolutely. I don't know what they look like yet, but we're going to make sure that you and your listeners who are interested understand that a specific photo that is generally agreed to be representative of that event is what our target is, and then we go into the matrix, the collective unconscious.
0: Yeah, I've got you. Wildcard line, you're on the air with Major Ed Dames. Hi.
3: Hi, this is Jesse in Las Vegas.
0: Hi, Jesse.
3: Major Dames, I was wondering concerning the Americas, both North and South America, if there are any areas or regions that you would consider safe zones, or perhaps you would consider them more suitable to human survival in light of the upcoming events.
1: Actually, there is a spot in Canada, right over the U.S. line in I think it's called Lake Valley, and western or mid British Columbia.
3: That's kind of ironic. I was thinking like maybe around Edmonton, Alberta, about that latitude.
1: It's a little bit too far north, but survivability is pretty high in that region.
0: You know, it's interesting, Ed. If we go back a year to when we did the very first program you and I did, The alarm bells are going off because I remember you're saying exactly that same thing that long ago, a year ago. I remember the question about safe zones, and you identified one just exactly where you said it was just now. So,
1: no, I don't remember that.
0: I do. I do. And there were a couple of others, and one you wouldn't name. And my guess would be it's probably somewhere near Polynesia. Just a wild guess. East of the Rockies, you're on the air with Major Ed Dames. Hi.
4: Good morning, gentlemen. I was just curious about the connection with Colonel Philip Corso. We're all aware of how he says that crash debris was seeded into the industrial complex.
0: Yes.
4: And I was curious, Mr. Dames referred to the time travel problem where they went back and took all the tangible evidence.
0: Yes.
4: And I was wondering if he would be suggesting that Colonel Corso is not saying...
0: In other words, all of that evidence should have disappeared.
4: Right. Or if possible, that the evidence that, or the things that Colonel Corso fed to the complex was, in fact, from possibly other retrievals, and he was specifically speaking about Roswell alone.
0: All right. Good question, Ed. You said virtually the stuff disappeared, so what could Corso have had?
5: Well, remember that it wasn't policed up. It disappeared because the event all of a sudden didn't happen. So it vaporized. It vanished. It wasn't there. Colonel Corso was a project manager. Project managers in the military-industrial community at the Department of Defense level are colonels. And what they do is most of the time,
0: mm-hmm.
5: Particularly in the past, they did not understand science and technology. But they managed many brilliant scientists and engineers, never understanding the physics and the technology behind it. All that we cared about as project managers, I was one for several projects, was build this and make sure it works so I can use it in battle.
0: Sure.
5: Period. And the wireheads and the scientists that designed the equipment were the ones that really had access to the science and technology. Whatever they told the project manager was the only thing the project manager had to deal with. Okay? So sometimes stories get convoluted, and sometimes hearsay becomes, well, I remember that as fact over the years, and I've seen this happen again and again. There was no tangible debris. There was no infiltration of physical technology into mainstream technology. That didn't happen.
0: All right. You have looked at the Roswell crash, but it is reasonable to conclude that over all these years, there may have been others.
5: There was another crash that we know about, and it was not an alien craft. And I mentioned this once before. It was the first of a series of tests that will begin in a couple of years. And what happens in the first sequence of tests on this prototype model of a flying thing is that it spins out in a way, it essentially disappears and moves back in about five decades and crashes. When that crashes, it has technology aboard that represents four or five generations of technology ahead of what was available there.
0: Looking at our own stuff.
5: And for all intents and purposes, it's alien because we don't have the technological base to even understand the material science, much less the physics and the electronics.
0: The magic thing.
5: That's right.
0: Uh-huh. All right. West of the Rockies, you're on the air with Major Ed Dames. Hi.
6: Yes, this is Kathy from Phoenix.
0: Hi, Kathy.
6: Pretend I have an IQ of 70, and let me summarize the one point that has gotten me stymied tonight.
0: All right.
6: Aliens are watching us. These aliens will occupy the Earth with human beings, but they are angry. Am I right?
0: I think you're mixing a lot of things together here. Ed, did you say aliens are watching us?
5: There is a race. I would not call them alien for other reasons. I'd say they're very, very similar to ourselves. Genetically, they're similar. So I don't call them aliens.
6: Okay, they are watching us.
0: Yes.
5: Yes.
0: Okay.
6: They are angry.
5: Yes.
6: All right, why are they angry?
5: Because this is their this is a home. Think of them as colonists.
6: Right.
5: Think of them as a resettlement colony. coming back to an ancestral homeland, either coming back from the past or back from the future. It doesn't matter at this juncture.
6: Okay, and they are upset with the way we are treating their home.
5: That's correct.
6: If they are that advanced, why don't they step in and help us?

0: First time caller line, you're on the air with Major Ed Dames. Hi.
1: Yes, hi. How you doing?
0: Turn your radio off, please.
1: Thank you.
0: Where are you?
1: I'm back here in Mississippi.
0: Okay, we just talked to you, sir. One call per show. Let's name the tune. East of the Rockies, you're on the air with Major Ed Dames. Hi.
2: Hello, Art.
0: Hello.
2: As someone who has been plagued by psychic activity my whole life, I would have to agree with everything that Ed is saying.
0: Is that plagued by?
2: Plagued by. Very confusing growing up, predicting things and stuff like that. There was one time predicted my father's best friend's death. That was about the age of 12. As far as remote viewing and stuff goes, though, I'm 27 now. I've been trying to tie all this together. And as far as remote viewing goes and looking in time and stuff, I've been experimenting with sending messages back to myself.
0: Really?
2: Yeah. And I've had some very interesting results. I've been trying to win the lottery, of course.
0: Well, that's a good point.
2: Well, I mean, that's the first thing you do, right?
0: Sure.
2: And some of the results I'm having is instead of trying to send back digits, that doesn't seem to work very well, I try to, like, maybe get the lottery card, fill out the little black dots, and then try to send back the pattern of the dots.
0: Huh.
2: And that seems to get close. Like, they're adjacent to each other. Like, the patterns are there.
0: Ed, would that be a way around the number problem?
3: Yes, as a matter of fact, it is. It's an analog way around the number problem. As long as you stay in a right brain modality and not move over to that linear left brain modality, you can get away with things like that. But essentially what he's doing is you're remote viewing. You are remote viewing.
2: Is that basically what it is?
3: Yeah. And for people like me, and who don't understand what it's like to grow up and have natural talent, life can be very scary indeed, because you're perceiving a lot more information that you can't form fit into any knowns, and that's pretty scary for people.
2: Well, it's more trying to find guidance. You know, I was a great Roman Catholic. You know, it just didn't work out. You know,
3: well,
2: you know, it's considered a bad thing.
3: They're not going to let you remote view either. Because,
2: no, they're not.
3: You need to. That a priesthood needs to maintain. You have to go to them to get that kind of license to do that.
2: Right, right. Art, since I'm on the air, can I just ask permission? Can I have maybe give you a code word here so I can get you to recognize one of my emails?
0: Sure.
2: Let's say the word will be. Should I do it off the air or?
0: No.
2: Okay,
0: Well, of course, if you do it on the air, I might get 1,000.
2: Well, I'm working at Kinko's right now, so we'll say coil binding.
0: Coil binding, all right. Well, I'll remember that one, all right.
2: All right, thank you very much, gentlemen.
0: Take care. Ed, what about remote viewing for profit? Now, he just sort of touched on it a little bit, but one would presume that you could look ahead at the stock market and make general determinations about whether the present 8,000 plus or 8,200, whatever it is right
3: now. Absolutely. You can do all of that. And in fact, I've often joked with my sons about collectibles. Who knows what the collectible is going to be, 10 years from now. Remote view that and, find out what's collectible, coffee cups or telephones or whatever.
0: So this is not wrong. I mean, it is not sort of cosmically or karmically wrong to profit by it.
3: I don't have the answer to that, Art. I don't know.
0: Well, that's a good answer in itself. East of the Rockies, you're on the air with Major Ed Dames. Hello.
4: Hello.
0: Turn your radio off, please.
4: East of the Rockies, you're on the air with Major Ed
0: Dames. Or we're going to have to clear the line.
4: Okay.
0: All right. Where are you?
4: I'm in Missouri.
0: Missouri. All right. Go ahead.
4: Okay. And this is the Art Bell Show.
0: Yes.
4: Great. Art, love your show. Just a quick question for Major Dames.
0: Sure.
4: What do you see what is your remote viewing scene for, like, the Midwest, this area, Missouri, Illinois, as far as future events? Is this not a good place to be, or should we be heading somewhere else?
3: Haven't focused on that specifically, and I'm going to wait for the people to learn how to do this using the tapes to do it for themselves. Because it's just too much to look at and too much to do. It's time to put these skills in the other people's hands so they can do this for themselves.
0: And that's exactly what you're doing. Next time we get on the air, whenever that is, Ed, hopefully the Phoenix Lights, You might have some sort of answers for us on those.

0: those have been really, really plaguing us.
1: Yeah, you can bet that we will.
0: All right. Any other immediate interesting targets, or do you want suggestions about targets?
1: No, we've dropped all of our in-house. We have a couple more murders we have to wrap up, but we're getting out of the murder business. We're going to concentrate on Starman and put a lot of resources into technical support for these tapes. I'm moving right over to the internet for my students now after we're off the phone, and we spend a lot of time there.
0: So, in other words, your students should know that you're about to join them in the chat room.
1: That's correct. In my chat room on my website.
0: All right. Which is accessible through mine, or what is your web address?
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0: Oh. Well, those of you who didn't get that, go to my website and click on Ed's name there, and it'll take you right over. Ed, thank you.
1: Happy anniversary again, Art.
0: Thank you.
1: And Ramona.
0: Good night.
1: Good night.
0: All right, well, we've done it again. Tomorrow night, Bob Guccione of Penthouse Magazine fame is going to be here. We will ask him about First Amendment issues, as you might imagine. And we're going to also ask him about cancer, because his wife has cancer, and she's well on the way to being free of it, and he thinks he's got the answer. Tomorrow night, Bob Guccione. Good night.
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10: Condemnation. I'm Roxanne Evans, Fox News. A deadly missile attack on Saudi Arabia's main international airport has killed 12 people, including an American, and wounded more than 300 others. Fox's Stephanie Bennett.
11: King Khalid International Airport and the surrounding area has been targeted multiple times since fighting escalated between the Iran-backed Houthi rebels and the Saudi-backed Yemeni government forces. The Houthis claimed responsibility for earlier attacks that killed and wounded several other people. British, Spanish, and U.S. embassies in Riyadh are advising its citizens to avoid the airport and surrounding areas. But the fact that the Houthis have been able to disrupt such a significant airport will have a large impact. Now, the Houthi rebels have made gains along the Red Sea, giving them better surveillance of shipping in a corridor that's a crucial alternative to the Strait of Hormuz, where Iran has been attacking ships. The Saudis have sought support from the U.S. and other allies, along with its airports, military facilities, and oil infrastructure have also came under attack.
10: Meanwhile, President Trump has struck a deal for Russian diesel. Edward Lawrence of Fox Business reports
9: 300,000 tons of diesel have now been agreed to be released by Russia. And Russia actually removed the sanctions or the block that they had on giving that to the globe. Another 500,000 tons of oil will go out on November 1st. So you'll have an immediate impact on global prices and then a continued impact after November. From the president's perspective, he's been trying to get diesel prices down so the price doesn't affect inflation. Vladimir Zelensky, the president of Ukraine, he does not like this deal, condemned it immediately, saying it would just prolong the war, giving Russia more money.
10: Well, President Trump told reporters Ukraine should get a new president because Zelensky doesn't make deals. What was Hurricane Isaias is now moving north, spreading heavy rain after slamming into Florida's panhandle last night, leaving four people dead. 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
10: Ahead of the midterms, President Trump is stumping for GOP candidates across several states to help keep Republicans in the majority. While at a rally in Clarksville, Tennessee, he addressed immigration, comparing the number of migrants who entered the country illegally with those that entered under the Biden administration.
22: When I inherited that border, that was the worst border maybe anywhere, anytime in the entire world. 25 million people came in through our southern border. Now, in 17 months... zero people came in to our country illegally.
10: The Cato Institute estimates there were actually 8,900 migrants who got into the U.S. illegally in 2025. One Philadelphia police officer is dead, a second recovering after a Saturday morning shooting in West Philadelphia. The district attorney shared details on the suspect and outlined what is expected moving forward.
23: There will be a bail hearing. Just so we're clear, this defendant is going to be held without bail based upon the charges and based upon all of the circumstances. The name of that defendant is Eric Lewis.
10: Prosecutors charged Lewis in connection to the death of the officer, the injury of the second officer, and for the shooting of nine other officers. Prediction market Kalshi opened an investigation into suspicious bets related to President Trump's selection of his next press secretary. The Wall Street Journal reports the company was looking into at least three trades placed on the platform shortly before the outlets began announcing the appointment of Katie Zachariah. $19 bet on Thursday evening, expected to pay out roughly $1,900. Two other bets of $74 and $80, expected to pay out $3,700 and $4,000, respectively. I'm Roxanne Evans, and this is Fox News.
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24: He's thinking about it, and he knows it immediately. And I remember telling a teenager once, remember when you sinned? He goes, yeah, I go, the Lord was right there with you. Oh, don't tell me that, he said. I don't want to think about that. But that is truly the way it is. So I don't know where your thought life is at, but we invite you to renew your minds. If you've had bad thoughts, you can ask God to forgive you and cleanse you from all unrighteousness, according to 1 John 1:9. But I also want to say, temptation is not sin. Yielding to temptation, that would be sin. Maria, can you lift up a prayer for We have a few minutes left. Can you lift up a prayer that people would have victory in their thought life?
0: Yes, Father, we thank you that you're for us and not against us, that you watch over us for good and not for harm. Lord, I lift up to you everybody that is struggling in their mind and pray, Father God, that they will call out to you and that they will remember, Father God, what I said earlier, that it is not by power nor by might, but by your spirit. I pray, Father God, that every single person will be yielded to your spirit, to hear what your spirit has to say, to hear them, hear your spirit speaking to them and telling them, Father God, what to do and how to do it to overcome those thoughts. I pray, Father God, a victory. For we know that in Christ Jesus, we have the victory. I pray that every single person that is fighting a battle, Father God, that they will continue to fight the good fight, run the race, keep the faith, stand firm until the end, and never give up, never give up, never give up. For like Pastor Gail said, being tempted is not a sin, but giving in to temptation it is. So I pray that you will keep them, Father God, that you will strengthen them, that you will give them boldness to say no and to run away as they see the temptation in front of them, that they will run away to get away from it in the glorious, powerful, and mighty name of our King and Savior, Jesus Christ. Amen.
24: Lord, I thank you that we do not have to live a life controlled by worry and fear, rejection, anger, shame, and the painful things of the past. Lord, you said, behold, I make all things new. Through you, Lord, we can take our thoughts captive, renew our minds, and begin walking in victory. And that's what I pray right now for everybody that's under the sound of my voice, that they would have the strength to renew their mind, walk in victory every day. Lord, help them to put the past behind them. Lord, when the enemy throws our past in our present, he's just trying to keep us from our future. Lord, your word says that when you forgive our sins, you also forget what we've done, that you put our sins behind your back, that you don't remember our sins no more. So help us to remember that our sins are gone, our sins are washed away. And those intrusive thoughts that say you're not forgiven, you're not worthy, God doesn't love you, they're all a lie, because John 3:16 says, for God so loved the world that he gave his only son, that whosoever believeth on him should not perish, but have everlasting life. And then verse 17 says, for God did not send his son into the world to condemn the world, but the world through him might be saved. So Lord, we know in Christ there is therefore now no condemnation. We thank you for it, Lord, in Jesus' name. Any other thoughts, Maria? We got a couple more minutes left that you'd like to give people that are battling with their thoughts.
0: I just pray the scripture that you mentioned earlier in 2 Corinthians, that every stronghold in their minds will be broken, torn down, destroyed, and demolished. Every stronghold in their minds that is contrary to the sound doctrine, to the word of God, that it will come down in the name of Jesus. Every false belief, every false teaching that they have come into agreement with, that that power and influence be broken in the name of Jesus. I pray that everything that is hindering the people that are listening to us from having that sound mind, that it will be removed in the name of Jesus, that they would find peace going forward from today on, and that they would be established and grounded in their identity of Jesus Christ, standing firm, knowing that they are more than conquerors, no matter what battle it is, what circumstance they're in, what a challenge and trial they're facing. I pray that every single person may know that there is power in the name of Jesus, that there is power in the blood of Jesus Christ, the perfect lamb that was slain. And I pray that every single person will be able to walk in that peace, that shalom peace of Almighty God, so that their spirits can be steadfast, immovable, just like you mentioned earlier, when the winds and the rain come, that they will be at peace, sleeping in the boat, just like the Lord Jesus was, in his powerful and mighty name. Amen.
24: You know, the other thing as we close out this program I'm thinking of is that you need to recognize the lies of the enemy and in the things that he tells you that are lies. And if you ask the Holy Spirit to give you discernment, and you look at your thought life, and you look at what you believe about yourself, you will begin to identify the lie of the enemy, the lies of the enemy. Now remember this, a lie only has power if you come in agreement with a lie. So if you've been saying to yourself, I'm dumb, I'm stupid, I'm no good, I can't do it, you will be a self-fulfilling prophecy at the end of the day. It's time to put off what the enemy says about us and put on what Christ has said about us. I can do all things through Christ. I'm chosen. I'm redeemed. I'm a treasure. Lord, I'm your son or I'm your daughter. Whatever it is, we have to begin to confess the truth of God's word. You shall know the truth. No, should it be there that you shall have a revelation of the truth, and the truth shall set you free.
0: Amen. Amen. So be it, Lord.
24: So, you know, that's what we really have to come to. And then we got about a minute left here. And I just want to say to all those that are listening, whether you're in Grand Rapids, Muskegon, Hastings, we really want to hear from you. We really treasure getting your thoughts, wanting to know maybe what you'd like us to speak about. So please email me at share@healingbeginsradio.com. That's share@healingbeginsradio.com, because I would really love to hear from you. Any closing thoughts on thoughts?
0: With Jesus, all things are possible.
24: Amen. You can take those thoughts that are running wild and bring them into subjection to the Lord Jesus Christ. Well, may the Lord bless you and keep you and cause his face to shine upon you and be gracious to you and give you peace. And I want to give you this scripture too, Deuteronomy 1:11. May the Lord your God bless you 1,000 times in the land that he's given you. And then Joshua 1:8, be strong and courageous. Be very strong and very courageous, because you will lead these people to inherit the land. I pray that God would give you the wisdom of an eagle, the strength of a lion, to go forth in the power, in the name, and the might of the Lord Jesus Christ. Remember, if God be for us, who can be against us? Well, from Gail and Maria, have a great morning.
0: Be blessed.
24: You are highly favored. What else?
0: You're loved.
24: You're a treasure, and you're wanted.
0: Amen.
24: Have a good morning.

0: Are you struggling with emotional pain, anxiety, trauma, or feeling stuck in life? As spiritual care consultants, we believe that healing is possible because we've seen it happen every day. We offer one-on-one spiritual care for both adults and children at no cost, right in our office or through secure Zoom sessions. 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
8: Fox News. I'm Deborah Valentine. Currently, 5,000 National Guardsmen from Mississippi, Georgia, Alabama, and Florida are activated to aid with EIS recovery, now a post-tropical cyclone. National Guard Bureau Operations Director, Brigadier General Thaddeus Finneran on Fox News Live.
9: We're also considering what those impacts because of extended rainfall may be in Tennessee and South and North Carolina up into Kentucky, and to ensure that those teams are preparing and posturing as necessary to support their local officials when required.
8: Former Hurricane Isaias is blamed for at least four deaths. At least a half million power outages remain as the system moves north-northeast. A veteran Philadelphia police officer is dead, his partner recovering after being ambushed during a 911 call of a man with a gun. Authorities say the suspect, Eric Lewis, faces multiple charges, including the death of veteran officer 40-year-old Shane Sieber. 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
10: On the warmer side today with a breezy south-southeast wind, partly cloudy skies with a high temperature of 76. Through the overnight hours, it remains comfortable with a low of 58. While mostly cloudy conditions on Sunday, a couple of sprinkles are possible to the southeast of Grand Rapids with a high of 71. Likely to stay in the 70s on Monday, it becomes wet and cooler through the course of next week. Temperatures likely to slide down into the 50s. Tracking West Michigan's weather, I'm Storm Team meteorologist Scott Larson.
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1: Something slightly paranormal happening in my basement right now. I want to talk to Colin Broen about, get his take on it. 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One person emailed me and said, first ever song played on WLS was Woolly Bully. That's neat. Okay. That's a good trivia question. 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There may be something there you like on the Paranormal Podcast Network. Chris Broen is our guest, or Colin Broen is our guest, excuse me, and we're going to continue with Colin coming up after the break on Coast to Coast AM.
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1: And welcome back. Joining us is a filmmaker, paranormal investigator, Colin Broen. Thank you so much for coming on to Coast AM. I really enjoying the conversation.
5: Well, there's a lot to go over.
1: Yeah, well, let me tell you what happened during the break here, because you can, I can pick your paranormal investigating mind. So as we went into break, and I'm sitting here, I started smelling cigarette smoke, and I know people say they smell that sometimes during investigations. I'm not a smoker. No one in my family is. We live in this house for the past couple of years. No one's ever smoked inside this house, so there'd be no reason for me to smell that. And I know that sometimes people say they pick up on little traces of that when they're investigating, like a smoker smell. So let's say you're investigating this. What would you rule out? How would you handle something like that? Because for me, I would think, okay, it's in my mind. I'm thinking about this. Maybe my mind is just adding that in for a little bit of fun. Maybe I'm not really smelling that. Maybe it's a false positive. How would you handle maybe a little thing like that?
5: So first of all, that's very bizarre because I just mentioned if you actually rewind the tapes on this show, that, you know, the human body is, in my opinion, the best ghost hunting device. And I actually specifically called out smell because some of the most profound experiences I've had have been with smells. Actually, about a week ago, weirdly enough, I was in West Virginia shooting our Halloween series for the Paranormal Files at this pretty infamous haunted hotel in this town that we were in. And both my brother-in-law and I, we were walking our cameras in that day, and we walked through this hallway in the kind of lobby-ish area of the hotel, and we both smelled cigarette/cigar smoke. And it was overwhelmingly strong, even though we were the only ones in this corridor. And later that night, we didn't know the stories of this hotel. As we were videotaping the tour that the guide from the hotel was giving us, she literally stopped in that exact spot and said, people smell cigar smoke right here all the time because it's associated with the founder of the hotel who died in the building and who has been seen standing here. And so that was mind blowing for me. I've only had a few of those experiences, and I just had that experience like a week ago. So that makes this whole story that I'm hearing from you right now even stranger. But, you know, we try to debunk every type of paranormal evidence that we capture. But I think you've already gone ahead and done that by stating out loud, you know, the obvious things you would look for. Is anyone a smoker? Are you a smoker? If you can rule out where the scent could potentially be coming from, that's where it crosses the boundary for me into being something potentially paranormal. And
1: right.
5: I mean, I don't know what to tell you. If it were me, I would immediately stop the show and begin doing an EVP session because I'm a paranormal investigator, but I know you can't do that. So,
1: I don't have any equipment. Like, there's no equipment on right now. Is there something I can do to test this? Is there anything that would be like a poor man's test?
5: The best thing that I always tell people to do is to just ask for a sign. I mean, you could try to talk to you. You could say, if you're here with me in the room, this is our space. You know me by now. Could you show me that you're here somehow?
1: Okay. Do you want me to try that? I can say that and see if anything happens. Okay. If anyone is here in the room with me right now, you know this family, you know this house, show me a sign that you are here. Maybe dip the lights or make it known somehow. See, I don't see anything. I don't know how long I should wait for, though.
5: You know, the biggest thing that I always do after asking that question is just sit and listen.
1: Okay. Let me take one of my earphones, ears open here. See if I hear anything. See, maybe they don't think I'm serious because I'm talking into a microphone. I don't know. Nothing happened. It was my mind playing tricks, because that happens too when you're thinking about it and you're kind of in that realm of discussing it. Maybe your mind, you know, does a little trick on you.
5: You know, anything's possible. But I would say if you just smelled a distinct cigarette smell, that would be something for me that I would
1: see. I smell it right now. I smell it again. And, you know, I never smell it down here in my basement office ever. This is kind of a first for me.
5: And there would be no one outside smoking or anything like that?
1: No, I mean, I'm not in an apartment or anything. It's, you know, your standalone single family home. So it would be, if there was someone smoking outside the window, they'd be trespassing on my property to do that.
5: That's very interesting, man. I'm not going to lie. That's kind of, I mean, me having that experience about a week ago. It was actually a week ago tonight that we were shooting that video. So,
1: okay.
5: Strange.
1: Well, when I do these in my basement, I purposely have my office space where I have my equipment set up, but I leave the door open so I can peek out the door in case I see something strange in the basement while I'm broadcasting. If I notice anything else, I will let you know over the course of the show here.
5: Please do.
1: Yeah. What? Tell me about these investigations. And when you go into a place, you say sometimes you surprise people. They have no idea there was something even in that home. Do they normally call you in if they weren't experiencing something to begin with?
5: Well, with the show, we typically focus on established haunted locations with, you know, history attached to them, because I feel that history is the most important part of a haunting. And that's what you can usually use to determine what may be causing the paranormal activity inside of a location or even on the property, you know, analyzing what unfolded there in the past. And also, you know, doing these paranormal investigations and creating the series that I've created, it's been amazing for me to be able to teach people, especially here in America, some of the history of their own country that a lot of folks don't want to acknowledge or talk about, or crimes that have been covered up, varying, you know, degrees of cover up. But yeah, I've done some residential investigations. I was actually called in. One of the craziest investigations I've ever done was in South Dakota. It was actually the second episode of my show that I ever produced, and it was eventually removed from YouTube. And back then, this is back in 2015, I didn't save backups or anything. Once I posted it on YouTube, I thought it's going to be on here forever, but something happened and the entire video was removed. So I don't even have a copy of any of the footage anymore. But it was insane. This family contacted, well, actually, it was the same psychic medium who cleansed my house, or tried to cleanse the house. She called me one day because she knew I was getting into this. And she said, you know, I have this family that asked me to come out and do a read on their property. And when I got out there, it was too evil for me. I didn't want to mess with it. It gave me the worst feeling, and I don't know what to do. So maybe you can head out there and use some of your equipment and try to figure out what's in the home. And of course, for me, that was like an immediate yes. Hearing a psychic say that it's too dark for them, like, yeah, I want to go out and see what's in this house. And I ended up spending a whole week with the family. And by the end of the week, we had determined that whatever was there was indeed incredibly malevolent. And I actually contacted the local diocese because the family was Catholic. So we had two local priests come out and do an actual structural, I don't want to call it an exorcism, but it was really a sort of pseudo blessing of the property. And they sprayed holy water on all the walls and recited all these different prayers. And according to the family, that helped, you know, this thing to leave the home. But, you know, what we experienced was, there was this one moment. I'll tell you this. It's a short anecdote, but it was still something that I revisit all the time. The family had been playing with Ouija boards, and they claimed that they had contacted an entity that called itself Zozo. And if you study the paranormal, Zozo's an entity a lot of people claim to have, you know, been in contact with. It's a very, very evil, demonic sort of being. And, you know, at first when we got to the house, we didn't necessarily believe that that was really what was happening. But as I interviewed these family members one by one, like, there was one point when I was shooting an interview with these two family members, and they started arguing about how one of them had started using the Ouija board behind their backs and had started this whole thing. And they got so worked up that one of our interview subjects ripped their lav mic off of them, threw it on the table, got in their car and drove off the property and refused to be involved anymore. So you could see for me, at least in that very moment, that this was like very real to this family. And on the very last night, we decided to try call this thing in. So I asked that guy who had been doing these Ouija board sessions if he could do one for us as we kind of monitored the room. We set up in their garage, and, you know, for about 45 minutes, nothing happened. It was completely still, just an average summer night. But then at one point, and this still gives me the chills thinking about this right now in my room here in Texas, he literally pointed out towards the darkness, the open dark outside of the garage door. And he said, I feel like they're coming. I feel like they're finally coming in. And as he said that, this family had multiple German shepherds. The moment he said that, they all started growling at the darkness. And it was pitch black. And they were just sitting there like, and I'm like, oh my God, I'm getting chills right now. I'm like, I'm going to see Zozo. Like, I don't know what I'm about to see. And as the dogs are growling and he's saying that it's coming, it reaches this almost point where it's like something has to happen. And as he says that, the front door to their house on camera opens up and slams shut. Like right next to us, and everybody in the room screamed, except for the guy that was doing the session. He just looked at us with this very stoic look on his face and said, okay, they're in the house. You can go contact them.

0: sound unbelievable, but it's there. We looked out, and as I'm panning out into that dark area where he's pointing to, with this infrared camera, there appears to be what looks like a woman in a white dress with long black hair, almost like the Grudge, that floats out of the top left corner of the frame towards the camera and then disappears.
1: And oh boy.
0: I looked at that footage the next day because I went home and I showed my parents. I was like, oh my God, you guys have to see this. And I saw that clip. And so when I went back to their house in order to complete the structural cleansing with the priests from the diocese, I went and I checked the environment, because that's what you have to do when you capture something like that. You have to try debunk it. And when I set my camera up in the exact spot, my jaw dropped, because there was nothing. There was no tree. There was no bush. It was just literally this is like a farmland kind of area in very rural South Dakota, like literally the middle of nowhere. And there was nothing that could have caused this sort of a visual on the screen at that exact moment. And to me, that's easily hands down the creepiest thing that I've ever caught on camera, because I tried to debunk it. And I even had people, I was in film school at the time when I was cutting this together. That was right before I moved to Texas from South Dakota to go to UT. I went to film school there, and I had people in my classes look at this footage, and even one of my professors, nobody could tell me what this was. It wasn't like a reflection. It was, I mean, if I had the picture, I wish I could show you, but it was a full on like woman in a white dress. You could see arms and this long hair that was almost draped over her. And it was at that exact moment when he was pointing. And then a few moments later, that's when the door opened and slammed. It was crazy, but you know, when it comes to the paranormal, I'm almost hesitant.
1: I tell you what, though, let's just say the idea, the cinematic moment where the door opens and closes.
0: Oh, I know.
1: And your guy says they're in the house.
0: Yeah, go. You can go talk to him now. I'm like, oh,
1: holy moly.
0: Yeah,
1: that and is.
0: They had out stories of a movie. For days too. Like they said that the dad's eyes had rolled back into his head at one point, and blood had poured out of his nose. Like, it was a very, very scary thing for this family. That, you know, I went into wanting to investigate, but as we kind of, and we also found this weird stuff on their property. We found these jars that had been buried. We used a metal detector and found these jars that had been buried upside down, full of old rusty nails that looked like they had been there for decades. It was so spooky. And on top of that, I went on camera and I bought a metal detector. I actually bought two of them. And we brought the metal detector out. It was like supposed to be a kind of funny bit in the video that I was planning to release, where we went to this, it's called Shields in the Midwest. We went to a Shields and bought a metal detector. And we went out to this area where they said they had found some of these things. And I put the metal detector out and I started scanning the ground, and the meter just, it started spiking to the absolute max in my hand, and it died immediately. And we tried to swap the batteries out. It was not a battery issue. The whole device had just literally like crapped itself and became useless. And luckily I had bought another one in case something like that happened. But I mean, the footage of that is just so, it was so compelling, because I mean, I was a very novice investigator at the time. It was really my first kind of real effort at investigating something outside of my own home. I feel like we handled it with grace, and the family was happy with the result after the cleansing and everything, but my God, it was scary.
1: Well, given everything you experienced there, you're riding a pretty big high. Does it feel like sometimes you're let down by investigations without having an experience like that?
0: Oh, all the time. I mean, genuinely, the paranormal, if you've ever been on an investigation, 90% of the time, you're just sitting in the dark in a dark room talking to yourself. It's not exactly thrilling. But it's that 1% of experience that keeps the high rolling.
1: Oh, boy. All right. Well, do you want to take some calls from listeners in the next hour?
0: Sure. I've had some people message me and say that they're listening. And If you're listening out there, call in and,

0: I'd love to hear what you have to say.
1: Great. You can share your own experiences or maybe ask questions to Colin Broen. By the way, if people wanted to look you up online, where can they go?
0: I'd say check out the Paranormal Files on YouTube. That's where you'll find the ghost hunting.
1: The Paranormal Files on there, Conspiracy Files, Murder in America, all kinds of great shows that you're on and host and founding. Colin Broen is our guest, paranormal investigator. We'll take some of your calls in the next hour. If you want to email me, Ryan Recker at coasttocoastam.com. 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
8: President Trump in Tennessee. I'm Deborah Valentine, Fox News. President Trump rallying in Clarksville, Tennessee, Saturday in support of Republican candidates ahead of the November midterms. The president spoke to reporters after landing at Joint Base Andrews, returning to Washington, D.C., telling them he was happy with the event.
9: We're going to have a great new senator, and he'll continue. He's been great. Bill Hagerty. We'll have a brand new governor, and she's going to do good, you know, very well. And we have the congressman were there and woman, and I think it was a great success.
8: Tennessee is considered a Republican stronghold. The president touting the campaign of Republican gubernatorial candidate Marsha Blackburn, who faces Democratic opponent Jerry Green. President Trump also campaigning for incumbent Senator Bill Hagerty. At least four deaths blamed on now post-tropical storm Isaias, now over northern Alabama, heading north-northeast. Nearly 500,000 Floridians and Alabamans remain without power, with Georgia also impacted. Isolated tornadoes are a possibility for the Piedmont Triad in north-central North Carolina. Florida Power and Light spokesperson Cameron Eppinger spoke exclusively to Fox Weather's Katie Byrne.
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11: Rachel is taking aim at western Mexico. It's expected to make landfall just south of California. Its remnants will bring heavy rain, strong winds, and flooding to several states, including Southern California, Arizona, Nevada, and Utah.
8: Simon's expected to hit Mexico Sunday. 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
8: Saudi authorities say an attack on Riyadh airport killed 12 people, including a U.S. citizen, and wounded over 300. More from Fox's Stephanie Bennett.
14: King Khalid International Airport and the surrounding area has been targeted multiple times since fighting escalated between the Iran-backed Houthi rebels and the Saudi-backed Yemeni government forces. The Houthis claimed responsibility for earlier attacks that killed and wounded several other people. British, Spanish, and U.S. embassies in Riyadh are advising its citizens to avoid the airport and surrounding areas. But the fact that the Houthis have been able to disrupt such a significant airport will have a large impact. Now, the Houthi rebels have made gains along the Red Sea, giving them better surveillance of shipping in a corridor that's a crucial alternative to the Strait of Hormuz, where Iran has been attacking ships. The Saudis have sought support from the U.S. and other allies, along with its airports, military facilities, and oil infrastructure have also came under attack.
8: President Trump said he would take a look at attacking Iran before the upcoming midterm elections in the wake of these recent attacks. A failed execution, 10 days in the hospital, and now back in prison. Fox's Carmen Roberts has more on Krista Pike and her uncertain future.
15: Tennessee death row inmate Krista Pike is out of the hospital and at a Nashville prison rehab center. The 50-year-old was hospitalized for 10 days after the state's botched execution on September 30th. Afterwards, the unconscious Pike was placed on a hospital ventilator. And at one point, her attorneys feared she wouldn't survive. Pike was sentenced to death for the brutal 1995 torture and murder of her classmate, Colleen Slimmer. Pike's attorneys are asking the governor to commute her death sentence to life without parole, but the state hasn't ruled out another execution attempt. Carmen Roberts, Fox News.
8: Tennessee Governor Bill Lee suspended executions for the rest of the year following the failed execution of Pike. The state is investigating what went wrong. I'm Deborah Valentine. This is Fox News.
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1: Happy to be with you. And those are the numbers. Looks like we're getting some calls now lined up for our guest, Colin Broen. If you want to look him up online on the YouTube, you can find the Paranormal Files. He also has Conspiracy Files podcast, Murder in America, another great one for you to check out. And we do want to talk about some of your paranormal experiences. He is a filmmaker and a paranormal investigator. I'm getting some emails in. One person emailed and said, this is, let's see, Lynn. Ryan, was your sign right after you asked for your sign, you smelled more cigarette smoke? That's your sign. Okay, I feel like that turned into a Jeff Foxworthy bit. That's your sign. One person said, fantastic show. Just the thought about the cigarette smoke you're smelling. Maybe it's Art Bell visiting you, giving you approval for the show tonight, that he's enjoying it. Okay, maybe wouldn't that be something? Wouldn't that be amazing? One person said, pleasure to listen to you from Mexico tonight. Very nice. Thank you for that message. So if you want to email me during the show, Ryan Recker at coasttocoastam.com. This is a good one for Colin. I'll save this email for Colin, and maybe I'll read some more during the break here, but start sending in your phone calls, your messages, Ryan Recker at coasttocoastam.com. Our guest, Colin Broen, will take your phone calls next on Coast to Coast AM.
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1: And welcome back to Coast AM. I'm Ryan Recker. Nice to have you along tonight with our guest, Colin Broen. Before we take some calls, Colin, can I read you a quick email someone messaged in?
8: Of course.
1: It said, was listening to your guest. You mentioned something about a jar full of nails buried upside down. I don't know if he's in contact with the clients, but my personal advice would be that jar needs to be put back. It's a jar spell. meant to protect a home, to ward off evil spirits and negative energy. They could put one in. They just need to be told by someone to put it back. Okay, so they're saying this jar of nails that you may have encountered may have been put there intentionally as a way to ward off evil spirits. Have you ever heard of that?
8: You know, I actually, I did look into that back then, and I the people that I talked to gave me two different potential reasons for that being there. There was one camp that believed that it was a way to ward off these energies, and there were other people that I spoke with that thought that it may have been a curse itself, some sort of folk magic. So this was back in 2015. I have no idea where the family's at nowadays, but we did burn the Ouija board at the end and tried to break. We did it on camera, and it was just really weird. It wouldn't burn at first. Like, that's a whole nother part of this. I don't know what happened to the jar of nails. I don't know even what the family's up to nowadays.
1: All right. I would advise anyone listening here tonight to not keep a Ouija board in your house. I don't want any part of that, honestly. Do you keep one in your house? Do you have one?
8: I've got like 20 of them.
1: Oh, Colin, what are you doing? I don't want any of that.
8: My okay. brother-in-law's got a Ouija planchette tattooed on his hand, which is funny to me. No, he's hardcore.
1: No kidding. All right, let's take some calls. How about we start on the wild card line, and Joe is in Erie, Kansas. Joe, you're on Coast to Coast AM with Colin Broen. Go ahead. Oh, never mind. Let's go to the wild card line, and Tim from Alberta, Canada. Tim, you're on Coast to Coast AM. Go ahead.
9: Hey, Brian. Hey, Colin. I've got, I live in a farmhouse that it was on the base, Air Force Base at one time, and they got rid of a bunch of them. And I moved out to my farm, and I've had a whole bunch of things happening just recently. But what's interesting, I was a military policeman, and some of the Coast listeners have heard this before, but I took a call to this house when it was on base. A babysitter was disturbed for something happening in the house. Someone was running up and down the basement stairs. So I went inside and had a look around. The babysitter, the kids were upstairs sleeping. The parents were out having a dinner. So I went downstairs and I checked everywhere. It was, the basement was concrete. It was empty. I looked inside the furnace housing. It was, something was hiding in there. I looked all over. All the windows were locked. There was nothing in that basement. So I got her to phone a friend. A friend came over to stay until the parents returned. So go ahead about 10 years, and they're getting rid of the houses. The base is downsizing at that time. And I got one of them. So I ended up out at the farm. And my wife's in the military also, and someone working for her said, "Hey, Tim, you're in my old MQ, married quarters." Basie said, "Boy, but we moved out of there because of the spooky stuff going on, and they didn't rent it after that." Turns out the whole story's true, and that's a house I found out from him that the stuff going on was it's got a long history to it. So I'm through free of information. I'm trying to find out who passed away in this house, because that's what it's got to be, wouldn't you think?
8: I would think so. And wow, that's a really compelling story, especially that you had visited the house in the past to respond to a call basically about the paranormal activity. Wow.
1: How about that? All right. Thank you very much for the message there. How about we go east of the Rockies? And Kathy is in St. Louis County, New York. Kathy, go ahead. You're on Coast to Coast AM.
10: Hello, this is Kathy.
1: We got you, Kathy.
10: This is Kathy.
1: Yes, we got you. What's going on,
8: hey, Kathy?
1: Go ahead.
10: Okay. I just want to go back a few years, but there's been stuff going on. But first, it's the foremost I wanted to talk about something that happened, very unusual. I had my apartment door locked, and I have an alleyway kitchen, and you know, there's no other way to get out. And all of a sudden, it looked like my door was opening very slowly, which I couldn't figure out because I knew it was very locked. And then I just stood there trying to figure out how that could happen. And then after that, immediately, another door that don't exist, a bigger door, appeared to be white, popped up right in front of me, cornered me in my little kitchen, very small kitchen, and it looked like it was an old-fashioned wooden white door. It was really weird, but no, it don't exist. Why is it there? And I looked to the left side of the door, and it was looked like it was open the crack, and it was pitch black. And then I saw, uh-oh, I'm in trouble. So I just stood there, and when it looked like this door that don't exist was closing, all of a sudden, in an instant, the entire door disappeared. And I was just stunned, and I just stood there and waited a while longer, and I had made sure my kitchen light was on. I turned that on very brightly. And I waited a few more minutes because I was scared silly. And
1: oh, sure.
10: Then when everything looked normal and felt normal, I turned off the light and I hightailed out of there. And
1: wow.
10: It was a little spooky. I'm still spooked to this very day.
1: Oh, sure, Kathy. I'm glad
10: you're... 4 years ago.
1: Yeah. All right, Colin, let me ask you this. So let's say you experience something in a home. Is it better to run and hide or just take it head on? What should you do if you experience something like Kathy did?
8: Well, I think it's impossible to not be afraid when you experience something like that, because it's usually, from my experience, so shocking. You don't even know what you're looking at or experiencing. And oftentimes when people have these paranormal experiences, it takes time for them to be able to, process exactly what happened to them. But I've helped a lot of people with their hauntings, online and in person. And the best thing that I think someone can do if they feel like there's an energy in their home is to not necessarily confront it, but acknowledge it and just, say, hey, we're both here together. We're sharing this space. Why can't we just get along and kind of respect each other's boundaries? Because, in the paranormal, these energies reflect the energy that you give them back at you. So if you come at something with anger or fear, it's usually going to reflect that back towards you in the activity that comes afterwards. But if you approach something, an entity or an energy, with an open heart, with, as cheesy as it sounds, love and just kind of peace about you, typically these things will listen. And I mean, it's a trope within these haunted stories, but that's the number one thing people always do. And what I would tell people to do is just calmly say, this is my space and we have to find a way to live together and not, have me being mentally tortured at all times by paranormal activity.
1: No kidding. It's interesting because I wonder how, if I experienced the same thing that Kathy did, how I would react to that. When I'm in the house, I'll use this as an analogy, and the listener's going to hate this, and I know I'm going to get a bunch of angry emails, but if I find a spider in the house, and I know there's a spider here, you have to squish that spider immediately, because there's the risk of it disappearing and not knowing where it went would drive me crazy. So you have to go on the hunt and take care of it immediately. I feel like if I were to witness something like that, I would have to head on approach it. And you're telling me this might not be the best way to approach it, because my experience is, okay, if I let it go, now I'm always going to wonder where it's at. I feel like I have to put an end to this right now, because I don't want to have to deal with this later. So if I come at it with that type of negative energy, you're saying I could be making things worse?
8: I would say so. Because at the end of the day, I mean, if you think of a ghost as a human spirit, you always are going to have a better outcome to an argument or a disagreement if you approach it with a level head and a sense of, almost mutual respect and honestly kindness and empathy versus attacking. And
1: sure.
8: Yeah, if you think that it's a human energy, I mean, I wouldn't like if somebody that I was showing myself to started screaming at me and yelling that they're pissed that I'm here in this house that I've been in for 200 years, Like,
1: I know what you mean.
8: Someone said nice, I might be more willing to listen.
1: Well, that's a good perspective. I see an email from Aaron in Winnipeg, Manitoba. Thank you, Aaron. Good to have you. He said he's a longtime listener. Let's go. How about we go west of the Rockies? And Chris is at Redding, California. Chris, you're on Coast to Coast AM with Colin Broen. Go ahead.
11: Hello, gentlemen. Absolutely fascinating show, and I just appreciate it very much. You know, I'm just curious about your guest, his Norwegian connection. Is he Sami? Any Sami blood in him? They seem to be more sensitive. But anyway, I have two quick stories. I was going to college in a town called Cordelia and staying at this very, very old farmhouse, two-story farmhouse. Mm-hmm. And it had a wraparound stairs that went around the house and up into the attic, basically, where my room was. And I was laying there one night, and I hear this boom, boom, boom, boom, boom, boom, boom. That's someone coming up those stairs. And so I opened that door as fast as I could, and there's no one there. And so, man, that was scary. So I went back home to Redding, grabbed my rifle, and I heard that boom, boom, boom, boom, boom, coming up the stairs again. So I went right out there on the opened the door and racked one, because you can hear that gun racking all over the place. Mm-hmm. And anyway, I was down complaining to the old folks that rented the house to me. I said, is there any kind of strange things that have went on here? And he said, oh, yeah, the original people that bought this house, the wife stayed once and refused to stay there. His mother refused to stay in that attic, said there was chains rattling. And while I'm talking with him, I'm looking at the wall, and the stairways that originally were in that house were sealed. So it went from the bottom to my top floor, and they were sealed many, many, many, many years ago. So what I'm thinking is I'm hearing something coming up those stairs, and it's something that's not of this world. And I would hear something. I would lay in my bed very quiet at night, and you can hear people walking on the carpet, and someone was coming towards my bed. But another quick story is I was going to down the road, and I saw a sign for a yard sale. And I said, I don't have any money to myself. And I was drawn. I'm telling you, I was drawn to this yard sale. And I'm talking to this fellow, and I'm telling him I love to dig up old bones. Not old bones, but old marbles and bottles and that kind of thing. And the guy next door said, oh, you'd be surprised what I'm finding in my yard. And then his conversation goes on. He says he's finding jewelry in his yard. Then the conversation goes further, and he says, oh, yeah, I'm finding human bones in my yard. And I'm about ready to flip. So the guy that used to live in that house murdered a woman, chopped her up, threw her in the lake.
8: Wow.
11: And so I told him I left that house, and in the back of my mind, I get this strong impression that drive this into the ground, because there's something about this story. So I went back to the guy's house that lived where the killer used to live. And he took me to the back of the house and showed me a pile of rocks and bushes. And he said, see this? And my wife's very sensitive and refuses to go anywhere near this. Then he takes me to the front of the house and shows me a bone that he found in the planter. So my wife swears up and down this is a human bone. Then he tells me the story about how his son comes down terrified in the middle of the night, absolutely terrified, but refuses to tell. What's fascinating is he refuses to tell his mother or father what's scaring him. And I told him, well, you know the history of this house, don't you? And he goes, yes. I'm afraid that if bones are found here, my property values will go down next to nothing. Something followed me home. And I've never felt this before in my life. It was the most horrible thing. It was a demonic oppression. I have no doubt about it. I was sitting there suffering over it. And the rat poison up in the attic decided to work. And I have a 1x12 ceiling. And I feel this tink, tink, tink on the top of my head. And maggots are falling down. So that's a combination of all the things that are going on. But, you know, there's nothing really I prayed, and there was a person on television that was talking about, a pastor was talking about how you can get rid of these things. And the Bible says if two or more of you agree on anything, will be done for you. And I'm praying with this television pastor, and all of a sudden the wind outside the house went up from 0 to like 80. It was the strangest thing I have ever felt in my life. and I could tell whatever that was told to leave in no uncertain terms. I could feel its essence, its evil essence, for the next couple of days, but it was extremely powerful.
1: Wow. Okay. So I want, Colin, to get your thoughts on this. There's so much to unpack here. First, your initial impression.
8: Well, I have a personal story that's interesting from my haunted house. At one point, my dad heard somebody run across our kind of open floor all the way up to his bedroom door when he was home alone, very similar to his story. And my dad, I was in college at the time in Texas. He was back in South Dakota. He actually called me in the middle of the night and told me he was walking around our house with a pistol because he thought someone was physically in the home because these footsteps had been so loud. But obviously we had an alarm system. No one was there. So I can understand how scary that can be, especially knowing that that happened to my own father and how much I trust his word. But yeah, that's a very perplexing case. It definitely, you know, when I've been talking about how most of these energies aren't negative, that would definitely be one of the cases where I would believe that, yeah, obviously whatever is in there, I don't know if it necessarily, I don't know what it would want to do to a person because I don't like to act like I have the answers, but praying never hurts. You know, whatever you do at home to try and cleanse your property, I know there are lots of different belief systems out there, but I feel like that intention that you can bring through prayer or even meditation and calling on your spirits and your divine beings that protect you, there's a lot of power in that. And I'm glad that he did that.
1: I don't know if you have any way to communicate with that person, or maybe who knows, that person may be listening, or there may be similar stories. If you know the person that lived in that house murdered someone on that property, odds are it could have happened more than once, and there could be other bodies on that property that have our unsolved murders, and there could be families that are waiting for closure on that. So please contact police and let them know what you found. And don't rob the jewelry off of these bodies, please. All right, we'll take some more of your calls with Colin Broen coming up after the break. Feel free to email me, RyanRecker@coasttocoastam.com.
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1: And thank you for all the email messages. I got one that said I should purchase an EMF meter and have it in my studio during the show just to see if I get any unique readings when we're talking about things like this. That is a fantastic suggestion. I should go online and purchase one just to have running during the show to see if it peaks or anything strange happens while we're discussing things like this. That, you know what, I think I may have to look for one. Maybe Colin could give me some recommendations on one to pick up. Colin Broen is our guest. You can find him on his YouTube, The Paranormal Files, or some of the podcasts like The Conspiracy Files or Murder in America. 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

0: And welcome back to Coast AM. Got an email from Chris here that said he was the caller, and he said, yes, I did report this to police, and they said they were going to the house to investigate. So I think that was the right thing to do. Colin Broen is our guest. Colin, are you ready to take some more calls from listeners?
1: I'm ready. And before the end of the show, I've got a little anecdote to share with you that is pretty interesting.
0: Good. And that one person emailed me and said, since I'm doing shows like this, I should just get an EMT meter and hook it up in my studio and turn it on to see what happens. Do you have any recommendations equipment-wise that you like that I should look into?
1: Honestly, go on Amazon. You can find a perfectly good EMF meter on Amazon. It's shocking. You can get ghost hunting equipment delivered in one day or less nowadays.
0: Got it. All right.
1: You don't need the flashy device, just something basic.
0: EMF reader. I said EMT. Thank you. EMF, electromagnetic field meter. I'd be curious what happens if certain things peak during certain conversations. I would be very curious. All right, let's go to the first time caller line. And Candace is in Kansas City, Kansas. Candace, go ahead. You're on Coast to Coast AM with Colin Broen.
2: Good morning, guys. I am a longtime listener, but a first time caller. And Colin, just wanted to let you know my husband and I listen to you on YouTube all the time.
1: Oh, thank you, Candace.
2: My question is, I was wondering what was the most, the scariest Estes method experience you've had.
0: Okay.
1: Ooh, that's a good one. That's a really good one. So if people are unfamiliar, the Estes method is a type of paranormal investigation method where you put on noise-canceling headphones, you blindfold yourself, and you listen to a spirit box and read out loud the responses that you're hearing in your ears while other people that are outside of that ask the questions. So you're kind of disconnecting yourself from the line of questioning. And we've had a ton of really crazy Estes sessions. I typically dive into it and I get very animated and I do all the voices that exactly like I'm hearing them. We actually, as a part of this upcoming series that we shot for October in Appalachia, we did a couple of Estes method sessions with a crew of guys that had their own show on a major network. I don't know if you guys have seen the show Mountain Monsters. It was a pretty cool show. But while I was doing the Estes, I was under talking to whatever was in this area that we were filming in. And there were a number of things and responses that came through that almost brought some of those guys to tears because they were so personal to them. And it connected with stories of people that they had lost and people that they knew that had died, and even memories that they had with these people in this exact place that we were sitting in. And for me, it wasn't scary, but it was deeply profound because, you know, the regular people that I investigate with, my mom and dad, they come with me all the time now and film. My brother-in-law, we have our crew members now that we've recently brought onto the show. We're all very familiar with each other and we know each other's stories. So to have these people that I'm just meeting, you know, a few hours prior, come in and be present for the session and for the energy or the spirits or whoever, whatever was in the area to be sharing details of, you know, intimate memories that these people have, memories of people that have passed, was really striking and actually, you know, made me take a step back and kind of look at the Estes method and really the paranormal in that moment in a different way. Because, yeah, I mean, that's something that people get tripped up on is the scariness of the paranormal. And I agree, it is very scary. And I've had a lot of scary experiences. But, you know, at the end of the day, we're talking to people that have passed, people that lived long, real, happy lives. And it was just totally different. It was, instead of being freaky, it was beautiful. And it was really real. It was real to those guys to the point that, you know, I could tell that they were affected in a really deep way. And that was special to me.
0: All right. Let's take another call. And how about we go to the wild card line? And Alfred is in Seattle, Washington. You're on Coast to Coast AM. Go ahead.
3: Yes, really interesting show. I was just laughing to myself. I've been hunted myself since forever, but I'm at a house where when I was about to rent it years ago, I went inside the house by myself. I had been given the keys, and it was in the evening. You know, it was afternoon, the sun shining. I went and I opened the shower curtain that somebody previous families left just there. And a bottle of, because I heard a noise, and a bottle of shampoo was just, you know, shaking back and forth. And then from there on, you know, we have experienced doors opening in the middle of the night. Let's say sometimes I'm up and it's like 2 a.m. I'm sitting at the table, all dark, everything. And it's like somebody just walks in. You can hear the doorknob opening, the door shutting, and then thumpings on the wall in the garage. And most of the activities in the garage. And it's just... I brought a priest in, and he blessed the house, the garage, and everything. And it didn't stop. And it's like, he's just like, move. You got to. I don't have the money to move somewhere else. So it's been happening for years, and it happened to previous families that decided to move out of the house because of the activity. I've had even instances where I walk into the garage, and there's a bat just flying at high speed, circling me. And so, you know, I'm a Catholic Christian, so I just like raise my hand and say a quick prayer, and it just goes away. It's happened a couple of times. And then way back, there was somebody inside the garage. Nobody had the keys to the door that goes into the kitchen. And a lady started screaming because a person was trying to get out from the garage into the house. So yeah, that kind of thing. But thank you.
0: Okay.
1: Wow.
0: Thank you. Bats, by the way, that's an interesting one. I don't hear about bats too often associated with paranormal. Do you hear about certain animals or things like that associated with certain hauntings?
1: Cats and dogs, mainly. Bats, that's definitely a new one for me. But, you know, just hearing that story, thank you for sharing. It definitely sounds like, obviously, the garage is a focus point of this energy and this haunting. And you know, it's not a one size fits all situation when it comes to the paranormal. Like I said, I had my house cleansed multiple times by these psychics. The main cleansing happened at the very kind of beginning of the haunting, but it really made this thing even more angry. And I've heard from so many people over the years that they've had priests come in to bless the home, or they've even had structural exorcisms performed on homes. Mm-hmm. And it's done next to nothing. And for me, that's when it gets really interesting, because if the traditional method to cleanse a place of that energy doesn't work, that either means that this energy or entity specifically is stronger, or it's not trying to frighten and attack. It wants you to, I don't know, maybe find something or discover something, or maybe there's something buried on the property that has some sort of relevance to a story that was never told. I mean, it sounds cheesy, but when you consider the world of the paranormal, nothing is really out of bounds. Like, anything is possible. Yeah. So,
0: all right.
1: Yeah. Crazy.
0: Let's go east of the Rockies. And Marie is in Georgia. You're on Coast to Coast AM with Colin Broen. Go ahead.
4: Hello. How are you guys doing? So I was calling because I've had different experiences, but this one, I worked for a military base for about 14 years. And at that base, I don't really know what it was, but something would come into there and push things off of my boss's desk. And we had a gym and a locker room and everything in there. And they would go, like one night I was by myself, and all the lockers in the locker room started slamming at one time. And I called my sister and I said, I want you to hear this because I'm not crazy. Tell me what you hear. And the treadmills would run by themselves when you're closing up at night. But whatever it was, it seemed to be almost mischievous or playful. And so I wondered about the difference in just regular spirits and poltergeist, and if you had experience with that.
0: Okay.
1: I've had a lot of experience with poltergeist activity. And that can be the most frightening type of activity because it's often random and it's usually very strong and, you know, potentially violent, like things moving or very loud noises, seeing things. But once again, if you're not reading a negative sort of evil vibe from this entity or whatever it is, you know, the honest to God, my best advice would be to just acknowledge it and see, ask what it wants. If it can show you what it wants, if it can tell you what it wants. I know it's frightening to a lot of people, but these things usually, they want something unless they're trapped, like the stone tape theory. It's events replaying themselves over and over again. But usually when it comes to poltergeist activity, that's an entity with a level of intelligence that is trying to

0: paranormal activity, is spirits being angry at the fact that a home is being renovated or changed. And, you know, at the end of the day, too, I feel like people's energies themselves feed into hauntings. So mm-hmm. if there's something like that, like a lie being sustained in a home like that, something, the truth being hidden, that creates an energy of its own within the people that are living there. And these things, some of these things that they love when that energy is present, you know, secrets or anger, that can almost power, especially if it's okay. a spirit that's seeking negativity.
1: All right. I think we have time for another call. Let's go wildcard line. And David is in Louisville, Kentucky. David, you're on Coast to Coast AM with Colin Broen. Go ahead.
2: Hello, guys. First time caller. I'm a retired correctional officer. Spent 22 years working in a prison. We spent most of that time on third shift listening to Coast to Coast.
1: Great.
2: But the comment I got to make, we stayed at a cabin in the UP of Michigan. It was right on Lake Huron. And it had a weird totem pole in the back, right outside the back door of the cabin. And my wife had said that the cabin was haunted before we ever went up there, that her relatives would never go there again because they kept seeing spirits and different ghosts walking around the house. So we're sleeping. It's like 3 o'clock in the morning. And all of a sudden, right above our heads, something or somebody keeps banging on the cabin right above our heads. And then we look out the window, and that totem pole was glowing. And we could see walking through the woods just a bunch of different, like, it looked like spirits, or I don't know what it was, but we were so spooked that my wife wouldn't get out of bed, and I just kept looking out the window. So, well, that's it, I guess.
1: Okay.
3: Wow.
1: Cabins and vacation spots, things like that. That probably happens a lot, too. You're in an unfamiliar place. Do you ever, I'm sure during your investigations, do you get a feel before you walk into a home? Do you get some sort of premonition sometimes?
0: Yeah. You can usually tell if a place has an energy the moment you can step through the door. I stayed at an Airbnb in Massachusetts one time that it was crazy. It was once again out of a horror film. They had a door in the Airbnb, and we opened this door, and it led down to a basement. And right next to it, there was a gigantic bottle of holy water. I'm an investigator, and I thought to myself, I have to go see what's in this basement. And it was like something out of The Conjuring. It was just a big open floor basement with things with like bed sheets draped over them. It looked like ghosts when your flashlight panned around the room, standing in every corner. And when you're in an unfamiliar space, you're going to have a heightened sense of awareness regardless. But I mean, you always got to check the listing, especially when you stay at like an Airbnb. Make sure you don't, you can get the vibes of a place sometimes through photos. Like, seriously, sure. I swear. But be sure to look at where you're staying before you check in.
1: Right. For the sake of time, I think we have to go. I got an email from a Justin who said he was 6 or 7 years old at the time. Him and his brother shared a room. The TV and VCR unplugged, woke him up at 3 a.m. to the tape rewinding. That's always weird stuff.
0: Wow.
1: All right. Thank you for all the emails. And we had so many other calls we didn't get a chance to get to. Colin, by the way, if people wanted to look you up online and some of the things you're doing, where can they go?
0: You can check out the Paranormal Files on YouTube for the ghost hunting. But I also host the show, The Conspiracy Files, on all streaming platforms. And my wife and I co-host our true crime podcast, Murder in America.
1: I think there's a lot of people listening tonight that would really enjoy these. So go check out Colin Broen online. If you do a quick search on YouTube, The Paranormal Files would be a good place to start. Colin, I had so much fun. Thank you so much for your time tonight.
0: Thank you so much, man.

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It's coming. 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
8: Condemnation. I'm Roxanne Evans, Fox News. A deadly missile attack on Saudi Arabia's main international airport has killed 12, including an American, and wounded more than 300 others. Fox's Stephanie Bennett.
9: King Khalid International Airport and the surrounding area has been targeted multiple times since fighting escalated between the Iran-backed Houthi rebels and the Saudi-backed Yemeni government forces. The Houthis claimed responsibility for earlier attacks that killed and wounded several other people. British, Spanish, and U.S. embassies in Riyadh are advising its citizens to avoid the airport and surrounding areas. But the fact that the Houthis have been able to disrupt such a significant airport will have a large impact. Now, the Houthi rebels have made gains along the Red Sea, giving them better surveillance of shipping in a corridor that's a crucial alternative to the Strait of Hormuz, where Iran has been attacking ships. The Saudis have sought support from the U.S. and other allies, along with its airports, military facilities, and oil infrastructure have also came under attack.
8: President Trump has struck a deal for Russian diesel. Edward Lawrence of Fox Business.
10: 300,000 tons of diesel have now been agreed to be released by Russia, and Russia actually removed the sanctions or the block that they had on giving that to the globe. Another 500,000 tons of oil will go out on November 1st, so you'll have an immediate impact on global prices and then a continued impact after November. From the president's perspective, he's been trying to get diesel prices down so the price doesn't affect inflation. Vladimir Zelensky, the president of Ukraine, he does not like this deal, condemned it immediately, saying it would just prolong the war, giving Russia more money.
8: President Trump told reporters that Ukraine should get a new president because Zelensky doesn't make deals. And what was Hurricane Isaias is now moving north and bringing heavy rains after slamming into Florida's panhandle last night. 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
13: Temperatures being 30 degrees above average.
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7: 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Download it now.
8: Ahead of the midterms, President Trump is stumping for GOP candidates across several states to help keep Republicans in the majority. And while at a rally in Clarksville, Tennessee, he addressed immigration, comparing the number of migrants who entered the country illegally with those that entered under the Biden administration.
14: When I inherited that border, that was the worst border maybe anywhere, anytime in the entire world. 25 million people came in through our southern border. Now, in 17 months, zero people came in to our country illegally.
8: The Cato Institute estimates that there were actually 8,900 migrants who got into the U.S. illegally in 2025. One Philadelphia police officer is dead. A second is recovering after a Saturday morning shooting in West Philadelphia. The district attorney shared details on the suspect and outlined what is next.
15: There will be a bail hearing. Just so we're clear, this defendant is going to be held without bail based upon the charges and based upon all of the circumstances. The name of that defendant is Eric Lewis.
8: Prosecutors charged Lewis in connection with the death of the officer, the injury of the second officer, and for shooting at nine other officers. Prediction market Kalshi opened an investigation into suspicious bets related to President Trump's selection of his next press secretary. The Wall Street Journal reports the company said that it was looking into at least three trades placed on the platform shortly before news outlets began announcing the appointment of Katie Zachariah. One $19 bet on her appointment was placed Thursday evening. It's expected to pay out roughly $1,900. Two others, $174 and $180, expected to pay out nearly $3,700 and $4,000, respectively. I'm Roxanne Evans, and this is Fox News.
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1: Looking at some of the emails coming in, and one person, Pamela, emailed from Nebraska and said, "This is the scariest show ever. Lying in bed listening to the show, how am I supposed to sleep now? Turning on the lights." I hear you. A lot of great emails coming in here tonight, and I wish we had enough time to get through all of them and all the calls, but I do appreciate them, and I do try to reply to as many as I can, too. Ryan Recker at coasttocoastam.com is how you do that. A couple of things that I was looking at online, and you can find this story on our website, and it talks about where the most UFO sightings are reported in the country, and I looked it up. Here's the number one: Delaware, then New York, Oregon, Washington, Florida, Arizona, Texas, New Mexico, and Alaska. Now, this is per capita, meaning this is how many people live in the state. So you have a 1 in 825 chance of seeing one in Delaware. This is based on reportings. So they say 1 in every 825 people have seen a UFO, or at least reported seeing one. The states with the least amount of sightings: Louisiana, Mississippi, Alabama, New Jersey, Virginia, Maryland, Illinois, North Carolina. That surprises me to see New Jersey in there. Another thing, I noticed that a lot of people, our friends in Canada right now, may be seeing the Northern Lights. I guess it's a strong night for activity there. If you are in Canada and you're witnessing the aurora, I would like to hear from you. Send me a photo. That'd be neat. Ryan Recker at coasttocoastam.com. I've only experienced it a few times in Michigan. In order to see them, you see all these great photos of the Northern Lights, and they look so cool. And finally, it was going to be strong enough to be witnessed where I live, and I went outside, and you don't really see anything, just maybe a small little tint. And as it turns out, all the beautiful photos, there's a trick you have to use on your phone. You have to do the long exposure and let it sit there for a little bit to catch the colors. So you couldn't really see it with the naked eye the way the photographs show it. I haven't experienced it that way, but some people have. And a lot of people in Canada say, oh, yeah, this happens all the time. If you are seeing the Northern Lights now, I would like to know about it. Email me, Ryan Recker at coasttocoastam.com. Joining us after the break, our guest for the next couple of hours is a dream work expert, a psychologist, an author, Dr. Bonnie Buchner. And we had Bonnie on about a year ago. I think it was late last year, November. So I'm looking forward to having Bonnie back on, because we had a show just a few weeks ago when I was in, and someone called in and said, have you heard about this phenomenon called Mall World, where people are having this shared dream? Well, it turns out Dr. Buchner wrote about it for Psychology Today, so we'll start the show there after the break on Coast to Coast AM. Don't go anywhere.
2: All right, let's start here, because this one sounds almost unbelievable. Carnivora is actually a pure extract made from the Venus flytrap plant. Yes, that Venus flytrap. I'm joined by the president of Carnivora, Deborah Lau. So how does a plant like that end up in a supplement?
3: Good question. It goes back to research in Europe in the 1970s. Dr. Keller discovered that compounds in the Venus flytrap could interact with abnormal cells and support immune function.
2: So this isn't folklore. This is studied?
3: That's correct. It's a pure extract, no fillers, no dilution, designed to help modulate the immune system.
2: And people have used this for decades.
3: Yes. Even notable figures like Ronald Reagan reportedly used it during his own health challenges.
2: That's incredible.
3: Yeah. Today, people and pets use carnivore not only to get healthy, but to stay healthy.
2: If someone's hearing this and thinking, I need to look into that,
3: please visit our website, carnivora.com. 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
2: A carnivorous plant helping the human body, only on Coast to Coast.
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0: And welcome back to Coast AM. Saw this article on Psychology Today. It's called Mall World, Are People Dreaming of the Same Place? Which is a great question, because just a couple of weeks ago when I was hosting, someone called in and emailed too. Later emailed me back with some follow-up links to talk about this mall world. It's this phenomenon that so many people are claiming online that they are experiencing this same mall in their dreams. Joining us now is a dream work expert, a psychologist, Dr. Bonnie Buckner. Thank you so much for coming on to Coast again. It's glad to have you back.
1: Hey, Ryan. Thanks so much for having me back.
0: Great work writing for Psychology Today. I like this piece you put in. And when I was doing some research on this, after someone called in and brought it to my attention, this was the first article that came up. You're writing on it. So is it possible that the same dream is being shared among multiple people across the country, the exact same thought that they are in this mall in their dreams?
1: Okay, let's back up just a second. So Mall World started when someone in 2021 posted on a subreddit, "Hey, is anybody dreaming about this?" And they had a photo and they talked about it, and it's a mall where it's eerily empty and they're by themselves, and it's just like this endless row of stores. Maybe there's like an escalator that goes nowhere, these weird passages that kind of, you know, lead off. And suddenly all these people started, you know, emailing in or posting in on the subreddit saying, "Oh my gosh, I've been dreaming about this same place forever." And some little details started to come out. Some person said, "Mine has an amusement park in it." Another person said, "Mine's not empty. I've got like tons of people in it." And then on TikTok, someone named Jessica Tilton drew a map and said, "I've been dreaming of the exact same place for years. And I just started to draw a map of it because each time I go into the dream, I can kind of like explore a different room in it." That went viral. People started drawing their mall dreams. So we have a sort of, you know, if we're going to be like super sleuths on this, we've got a situation where at first it seems like everybody is going into some kind of shared space, like a collective consciousness, you know, like we're all going to meet in this mall in our sleep and explore it together. But really, when you start to dig into what people are writing about it, it's more of mall as a place that collectively in our culture, we know really well. We know it really well, just like we know a high school, just like we know a hospital. These are common locations that show up in dreams because they're common locations that we live in and go to in our regular daily life. And then even more interesting to me is the sort of experience. For many people, it feels kind of creepy, like they want to get out of Mall World. It's not necessarily a place that they want to explore so much as there's this sense of deja vu and confusion. Like I said, there's no exits. So that's interesting to me, what we're sort of collectively feeling about malls and what it says about us as a society.
0: Wow. Okay. So let's digest this for a moment. So you're saying this could just be a giant coincidence because the reference point is something that a lot of people know. It's a common public area. You don't think there's any sort of, let's say, connection to these dreams. So when they're under in dreamland, that none of these things are actually happening collectively.
1: Well, I definitely think this is built into a collective thing. I mean, everything has gone viral at this point, right? And so there's also that sense. Like now I'm thinking about malls, thinking about mall dreams. I mean, I've had mall dreams. Have you ever had mall dreams, Ryan?
0: You know, maybe, but what's more impressive is that people could wake up and draw maps of the mall. I can't recall my dreams to that amount of detail after the fact. That's, to me, one of the most impressive things of all of this.
1: It's pretty fascinating, for sure, to have that kind of dream recall. I could definitely draw my mall dreams. And mall dreams take on a different tenor at different moments. You know, let's just think about waking time for a moment. I knew we were going to talk about this today, and I was thinking about all the different places I've been in my life in waking time where I've been to a mall. I've been in malls in a lot of different countries. Shockingly, I've been to a lot of malls, and I don't think of myself as a mall person, but that's how ubiquitous malls are. And when I think back about those different malls, whether it's been in Poland or it's been in Uganda or it's been in many of the different states in the US, they all kind of look the same. You know, they all kind of have the same layout. There's a food court, there's some escalators, there's a lot of stores. They don't vary that much. Even the stores are often the same. There's a Uniqlo in Paris. There's one in Honolulu. There's a sameness to it that all of us around the world are experiencing. So that's already a shared point. And then if we start kind of talking about mall world, then there's a thing called dream incubation, which means I begin to set an intention for what I want to dream about. Are we connecting in mall world? I'm sure it's possible at certain moments, but it's really, this is more of like an understanding of what location actually means in dreams.
0: Yeah. You know, something else that came to mind where this is an interesting phenomenon where people have had certain spurs of ideas and they've invented something. And there's all these people that have this same sort of awakening at the same time. Whoa, how did that happen? Where so many independent people had the same thought and the same idea, and they tried to present the same invention or the same movie or the same script, but all these people are isolated from each other, and they say, it just came to me all of a sudden. That came to mind, too, with Mall World. I thought, is it possible that the inspiration started popping up in all these different people's minds without knowing it's happening, and there's something else going on there that we can't explain?
1: Yeah, like the 100th monkey thing. You know, that's super interesting. And actually, REM sleep was discovered independently at the same time in both France and the US. And it was called two different things. One, the US called it REM sleep, and in France, they were calling it paradoxical sleep. And that sort of thing, you know, we do have. There's a whole sense of things, a world of things. I call it the dream field that is outside of our physical awareness. You know, I'm in a very specific room with walls, a door, a window. But outside of that, we pick up on a whole lot of other things, including thoughts and emotions of others and feelings. I'm sure you've had it occur. Most of your listeners, I'm sure, have had it occur that you've thought about somebody very strongly and suddenly they called you, right?
0: Yeah.
1: So in that sense, we are all connected. And so there's kind of two things going on. There's that sort of connected as a collective, let's say in the dream field, and also this sort of shared experience of malls. You know, another thing that pops up all the time in dreams with all my clients is airports, being constantly in airports, trying to find the gate, can't find the gate, where's my ticket, this sort of thing, which have a lot of the same feelings as mall dreams.
0: That's interesting. You know, and I wonder too, given that mall culture is something that's a dying thing. You don't really see people hanging out at the mall like you used to back in like the 90s, for example. So I would have the reference point of going with my friends and my parents dropping me off and there being a lot of people inside of a crowded, busy mall. And other people may only have that reference point through television and movies where they watch something that was recorded in the past and haven't experienced it in themselves. I'd be curious how many people have these sort of dreams with no reference point whatsoever. And what they were describing was the mall, even though they'd never seen one before.
1: Yeah, that's really interesting. Although I did do a little research into that because I also thought, well, maybe mall going sort of ended with my generation. And actually, Gen Z go to malls. And, you know, we kind of think about the sort of Valley Girl mall schlepping, sort of hanging out, of being a certain era, right? But malls are the place you go to. It's sort of a third space. This is one of the things I was writing about in Psychology Today. It's not home and it's not school. It is a third space that's a meeting space that is still something used by Gen Z today, not just online. They also like to gather in person.
0: Oh, interesting. Something else I thought, and I don't think this is the case, but with the success over the summer of Backrooms, I know there's a lot of Hollywood execs that want to find the next big story on Reddit to make a movie because they want to replicate that sort of success. But this came out in 2021, so well before any of these other projects started popping up. So, you know, it's been around for a while. I think that may draw some concrete evidence that it wasn't just made up. Perhaps that it wasn't just, you know, created for the fact that some executive finds it accidentally to make a movie. So I always liked this idea of shared dreaming. And I think when we spoke last in November of last year, that was something you said you've been able to do. You actually train people. And part of it is that you've actually experienced some shared dreams before.
1: Yeah, you know, one of the things you can do, I talked a minute ago about dream incubation, which is really setting the intention to have a certain dream. A lot of people use it to ask a question. I'd like to, you know, have a dream that tells me more about this decision that I need to make, for example. So the tricky thing about doing that is we have to kind of clear out a lot of other things that might get in the way. We have to clear out doubt. We have to clear out some of these other things. But once we do that kind of work, we can receive some information about ourselves, whether whatever we're incubating, that is likely going to be something unexpected. You know, if we could make that decision, if we're, you know, talking about that, if we can make it on our own, we would have already made it. So obviously we need some sort of extra information from our inside. So dream incubation is used a lot to help understand things that we need a little more information about. But you can also use it to sort of train your consciousness in a way. So you can have a dream incubation to dream about a purple elephant, just to sort of train yourself to kind of wake up and become more lucid in your dreams. And again, you know, I don't advocate going crazy with this kind of thing at all. It's really good to just be open to whatever our dreams want to bring us. But in certain classes with people, we've had the decision to incubate a dream where we meet in a pre-decided place, so in a park that we all seem to know or something like this. And then in the dream to make sure that we say something to each other that we know, but then when everybody wakes up, we write it down. So it's a form of verification. So in those dreams, these things have been verified. We've met as a group. And then when we meet in person again, each person says, well, this was said in our conversation when we met in the dream. And that gets verified. I find, you know, this is, I know a lot of people think, wow, there's no way. I find, first of all, I've had this happen over and over again, and that's why we're very specific to do different forms of verification, because it really grounds it. And I find this is a really reaffirming thing that as humans, we are much more connected than we think we are. And I find that also life-affirming and very positive for us.
0: Wow. That's interesting to me. Do you find, as we try to explain some things that could be unexplainable, and people talk about, you know, ghosts or spirits, and you talk about different dimensions, is it possible, do you think, that as we try to understand dreaming, that there could be something paranormal to it? There could be something unexplainable when it comes to what we enter into when we dream?
1: I think there's a lot about dreaming, Ryan, that's unexplainable. And I think that's one of the greatest values about dreams. You know, we try so hard to understand and lock down everything in our world and explain it away and put a bunch of science on it. But I think there's something really important about mystery and being surprised, because that's the real secret ingredient of discovery. If there wasn't a, you know, corner of the map still left to discover, society wouldn't advance. And I think it's really important for us to leave that corner sort of open and enter it with a giant question mark and curiosity before we try and, you know, put it into a bunch of formulas and facts.
0: Well, you are an author, and, you know, it was so cool when I saw the article on Psychology Today, but you're also the founder and CEO of the International Institute for Dreaming and Imagery, Dr. Bonnie Buckner. Let's talk more dreams coming up after the break. You're a dream work expert, a psychologist, and there's a lot more to get to. And I think some people right now may be dreaming with the radio on. Maybe they're listening to us, and maybe they're entering Mole World as we speak. Who knows what's going on there? If you want to email me or some questions for our guest, feel free to RyanRecker@coasttocoastam.com. That's probably the easiest way to do it, but we will take some of your calls in the next hour. So if you have the capability of calling in, that would probably be the best thing for you to do, is just hold off and you can talk to our guest, Dr. Bonnie Buckner, on Coast to Coast AM. Don't go anywhere.

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1: I'm looking at some of these emails that are coming in, like Maxwell, who said, "The mall I have been dreaming about for years now is quite large, neon lights, strange vintage restaurants, and a secret video arcade off an unmarked skinny hallway, all of 80s games. Also, sometimes there's a department store that has a bookcase filled with old school Advanced Dungeons and Dragons first edition books. Wouldn't that be something to find? Whenever I go to a garage sale or my wife goes to a Goodwill or a Salvation Army, one of those thrift stores, I always tell her, look for Dungeons and Dragons books because, man, people love those. And if they ever get donated, there's going to be a sad person that lost their books and a happy person, and that's me, to be able to put one in the collection. Thank you, Maxwell, for that message. And all the other ones, common dream theme messages, like Cameron, who was talking about his reoccurring dreams, full of color, and the sky being basically just a constant light. If you want to email me, Ryan Recker at coasttocoastam.com. 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We'll continue with her after the break and talk more of your dreams next. By the way, if you haven't checked on our website, and if you're looking for someone to hang out with, paranormaldate.com, that's a good one. 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But one of the neat things that are going on is they are looking for people to cast for a Paranormal Date show. 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

0: And welcome back to Coast AM. I'm Ryan Recker. Joining us here is a dream work expert, a psychologist, Dr. Bonnie Buckner. I wanted to give you an analogy about dreaming, and you can tell me if you think there's anything to this, because earlier today, I was watching a movie with my daughter. It was The Chronicles of Narnia. And I think a lot of people are familiar with that book, very popular book. And part of it is you have these four kids, they discover this wardrobe, and at the back of it, they just keep going and they're in a different world. And I thought, that's kind of like dreaming in a way, where, you know, you enter into this state, and next thing you know, you're in a different world. But the things that you do in that world can affect you, and it affects the people over there on the other side. So do you think that dreaming in general, the collective nature of it, could there be another side of it where there really is tapping into something collective and we are actively participating in it if we know it or not? Or do you think for the most part, we are not actively participating and we're basically watching like a Netflix version of it where we're just almost, it's on a screen and we're just, we're tapping into it, but we're just someone experiencing it, but not actively.
1: That is a great, The Chronicles of Narnia is a great analogy. That's really awesome. Thank you for that. Everything is active, everything. There is no passive Netflix living that's going on in our lives. And the way we are affecting everything is super subtle. I mean, think about this. When right now, you know, there's a lot going on in the world. There's a lot of upheaval, a lot of things in question. There's some elections going on and we can feel it in the same way that we can kind of feel when, oh, the temperature's dropping, fall is on the way. We tap into emotions at large, feelings at large, the sort of current zeitgeist of thought. And so when we're dreaming, we have opportunities to bring in fresh ideas. And if we bring those fresh ideas to our waking time, then we begin to push back into that collective consciousness, that zeitgeist, and change it. I mean, we talked earlier, you brought up that people invent things independently in different places kind of at the same time. This is a very known thing. And I remember in my 20s, I worked in Hollywood and I remember getting scripts. There was that period, I don't know if you remember the volcano movies, right? And they all kind of came out at the same time. And this sort of idea of a certain place of interest spurs creative endeavors, inventions. You know, many of our big inventions come from dreams. Everything from the theory of relativity to a lot of scientific insights like diabetes as a insulin as a cure for diabetes. These things came from dreams. So the question is, am I going to take the ideas of my dreams and actually pay attention to them when I wake up? Because a lot of people don't, you know, either they just run down and start making coffee and get going in the morning, or dismiss it. Oh, that'll never happen. That's not something I could do. But for those who, you know, sort of pick up the ideas in their dreams and play with them a little bit, then already just that starts to bring something into possibility and it begins to change what other people are thinking about.
0: Wow. Have you ever seen the movie Dream Scenario? It's with Nicolas Cage, came out a few years ago.
1: I didn't see that. Is it good?
0: Okay. It's Dream Scenario, and here's the premise of it. It's a kind of a dark movie. So people start collectively having dreams where the character that Nicolas Cage plays shows up in their dreams. He basically just is like a background character in a lot of people's dreams. And someone recognizes him from the dream, like, oh yeah, you're in my dream. So a journalist writes about it, and then all these other people start saying they've also had this collective dream where Nicolas Cage starts showing up. And I don't want to ruin too much of the premise of the movie, so I'm going to be very vague in the way I bring it up. It starts off where he kind of becomes a celebrity, but since he's also associated with negative dreams, it also has its repercussions, even though he's not really the person in their dreams. It's just, for whatever reason, his character starts showing up. So it leads into a point where people understand that this collective dreaming can happen. So companies like big tech companies start to try to find ways to manifest it and monetize it. So they start showing up to advertise to you in your dreams after they realize this would happen. Okay, so that's the premise of the movie, just in general. Do you think there's companies out there that are actively studying and trying to find ways to inject themselves into your dreams? Is this sort of science happening, or is that just science fiction?
1: Well, I have not seen Dream Scenario, but I did just write another blog for Psychology Today about a book called The Dream Hotel that has a lot of similarities about an AI company that is inserting itself into people's dreams to determine whether or not that person is a security risk. So it takes place in a dystopic world where everybody is heavily watched as potential security risks. And do I think there are companies out there who are doing that? There are definitely companies out there who are doing a lot, not companies, universities, scientific research. Is it backed by companies? I don't know. Who are trying to influence dreams, not in a nefarious way, but in more of a healing way for helping people who have recurrent traumatic nightmares, for example. Will that ever bleed over into advertising and wanting to put ads in our dreams? I mean, they seem to want to put advertising everywhere else in the world. So maybe, I hope not. I think dreams are our last free frontier. But you know what's interesting? I was thinking about this at the break, Ryan, about this whole idea of, you know, what gets picked up as collective in our dreams. And I've been doing this dream work for 25 years, and I have never, as far as I can recall, had someone bring a dream to me that had a UFO or an alien in it. Never.
0: Interesting.
1: I find that super interesting. I had never thought about it until I was listening to some of the things you guys play in the break. And, you know, UFOs are very much part of the collective. You know, everybody's seen ET, I'm pretty sure. And
0: that's interesting.
1: I know,
0: because
1: right?
0: You talk about, you know, being influenced by the things that you see in your life and how it may play a part in your subconscious and your dreaming. So you think that would show up more often. There are instances, in going back to the paranormal, where people believe that it was a dream, but they later believe that it wasn't a dream. They believe that it was an abduction. And they were kind of like tricked into believing it was only a dream because they couldn't believe they were abducted. Those sort of things, and those sort of stories we hear a lot on the program where they're kind of fooled into it. When you talk about the alien thing, I'm wondering if I've ever had a dream about aliens and I can't think of it. What about monsters then? So if we're talking about non-humans, do people have dreams about monsters?
1: Oh, yeah, that's right. Super
0: of course.
1: Common.
0: Yeah, so there are non-humans that people have dreams about. I wonder why not aliens?
1: Yeah, I don't know. I literally have never thought about that till now. So many cultural things show up in dreams. I have a lot of people bring in dreams about Marvel comics. I have a lot of people, I thought you were going to go somewhere different with the Nicolas Cage thing. I have a lot of people who show up with dreams these days that have Trump or Putin in it, or, you know, the guy in North Korea, like those big leaders that we have a certain reference point to show up a lot in our dreams. But aliens, no.
0: I think I've had celebrities before. I don't know if I've ever had a world leader, maybe. It's fascinating to think because, you know, what influences us here could influence us in other ways that we can't imagine. And going back to something we might have kind of hinted or mentioned before, there's artists like musicians that said their ideas came to them in dreams. There's writers whose novels came to them in dreams. That stuff happens all the time, it seems like.
1: All the time. The Twilight series came from a dream. Apparently Sophie's Choice came from a dream. Paul McCartney wrote a couple of songs that came from dreams. That's the thing, you know, we're very limited in our thoughts. First of all, we're super busy. And so we're all way more creative than we give ourselves the chance to even explore, because we're so busy doing things like going to the grocery store, getting the kids out to school. And we don't really spend a lot of time to reflect. And dreams are sort of nature's gift to us. It's a space out of time where we can be creative and we can explore certain things. And it's a very active cognitive state also, by the way. I want to bring that in as a dream work researcher. It's a place of a very active mental thinking, putting things together, regulating emotions, bringing forward potentials in ourselves that we're not noticing during the day. We just did a study, our institute just did a study with Sophia University on using our method of dreams that I talk about in the book, The Secret Mind. We did a 10-week study with people, and it was super interesting, the results that came out of that, because by the end of the study, the frequency of nightmares went down, a sense of well-being and agency went up, and feelings of distress went significantly down. So people felt better and felt like they had more of an opportunity to shift things in their life when they got to the other end of the study.

0: mentally, emotionally, in our own sort of inner compass point. That location is never a pure location. It always has some kind of anachronistic or other thing put in there. So it might be ninth grade science class, but I have my current work computer in there. So by locating me in a certain sense or feeling of something specific that is going to recall to mind specific things that happen there, and bringing in, and there's this too, with the addition of maybe the work computer from current times, that teaches me something new. It shows me something new about how I'm feeling. There's an old feeling, there's a new scenario, and then I can make a choice about it. So the thing about these mall dreams is they're different. Meaning for some people, it's a super packed space and they're moving through a whole lot of people. For other people, it's eerie and lonely and quiet, and there's this sense of, sort of confusion about it. So every mall dream is actually different. I even went back on Reddit last night to sort of see what kind of new things are coming up, and there's a whole thread developing about all the differences about mall dreams. So it depends on how I feel about malls and the different experiences I've had about malls, which you alluded to earlier. I had a weird thing. I got COVID when COVID first kind of came out. And for the time that I didn't feel well, I stopped dreaming. And
1: Oh,
0: then I
1: weird.
0: started to have, yeah, it was really weird. And then I started to have these dreams, the exact same dream every single night, which was a mall dream. I'm in this mall and there's floods of people all moving in one direction and I'm going against them. And I knew that was my body showing me that I'm like pushing against, like my inner immune system is kicking in, I'm pushing against the tide of being sick. And then all of a sudden I had a dream where there was a lot of color. It was outside of the mall and it was moving in all kinds of different directions. And I knew, okay, I'm on top of it now. I'm going to get well. And I did.
1: Wow.
0: So dreams also are telling us about our inner self, our body, our physical body, our emotional body, our mental body. So today I might
1: That's
0: have one kind
1: interesting.
0: of mall dream, but I might have another one, in a month.
1: Yeah. Look, can I tell you two common dreams I get, and maybe you can tell me if that means anything.
0: Yeah.
1: There's one is very common, which is I'm back in college and I forgot that I signed up for a class and now I'm not going to graduate because I haven't showed up all year for that class. That seems to be a really common one, right?
0: It is common, yeah.
1: Yep. Here's the other one I get. I'll have dreams about relatives of mine who have passed, and in my mind, I'll think if I'm seeing them, it means I've time traveled into the past. So I have an ability to try to change something here, to go back and recognize that I'm getting a second chance at something. Is that a common dream?
0: It is a common dream. And what's not common, though, about Orion is that you have this sense of I can go back and I can make a shift or I can learn something new. I have a different opportunity here. That's a great place to
1: Different.
0: be. It's really what I'm
1: Okay.
0: trying to teach people to do because we can.
1: Yeah, and I always thought if let's say there was some sort of ability to tap into the consciousness, or let's say you're communicating to different dimensions or whatever it may be, they don't recognize that they're no longer here. So I think, okay, I'm not communicating with them like you would, like with a medium, for example. That's different. I'm just, for whatever reason, zapped into the past, and it's like a time travel situation. And sometimes it's not changing things for me. It's like I got to warn them about 9/11. It's stuff like that that goes through my mind where we have to, change something that I know is coming up that they don't know is coming up yet. Dr. Bonnie Buckner, do you want to take some calls from listeners after the break?
0: Let's do it. Yeah.
1: Great. You can find her book, The Secret Mind, Unlock the Power of Dreams to Transform Your Life. That would be a good spot. Or you can look her up online too. She's the CEO of the International Institute for Dreaming and Imagery, Dr. Bonnie Buckner. After the break, don't go anywhere on Coast to Coast AM.

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8: Another attack in Saudi Arabia. I'm Deborah Valentine, Fox News. The latest attack on the international airport in Saudi Arabia's capital of Riyadh killed 12 people, including an American. Over 300 others were injured. Reporters asked President Trump if the U.S. will get involved.
9: We may. We're going to look at it.
10: How soon?
9: We just found out about the recent attack, so we'll make a decision. We move very quickly.
8: A Saudi-led coalition blamed Iran-backed Houthi rebels in neighboring Yemen. Four deaths are blamed on now post-tropical storm Isaias, now over northern Alabama, heading north-northeast. Nearly 500,000 Floridians and Alabamans remain without power, with Georgia also impacted. Fox's Sarah Allegre reports from Atlanta.
11: A lot of these roads closing down, and then Georgia Department of Transportation coming in, working to restore that. The Georgia Department of Transportation working fast to make that rain subside, or that water subside, working fast to drain it. So definitely some good news to report. And this is just one example of the damage that we're seeing across this state. Those down tree limbs, down power lines, too, moving forward across the region, getting very dangerously close to homes. We've seen it in Troop, DeKalb counties, just some examples. Massive trees, though, getting very close, damaging garages, too. Some others just kind of falling just feet away. And so the families that we've been talking to just tell us, you know, it's a very close call for them.
8: Hundreds of thousands remain without power. Florida's Division of Emergency Management Executive Director is Jack Perdue.
12: We mobilized over 16,000 linemen, and they are hard at work right now getting power restored.
8: Isolated tornadoes are a possibility for the Piedmont Triad in north-central North Carolina. Former Hurricane Rachel is also affecting the southwestern U.S. and a portion of Mexico. Simon is expected to make landfall today along Mexico's western coast as a Category 4 hurricane. 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
8: A veteran Philadelphia police officer is dead, his partner recovering after being ambushed during a 911 call on a report of a man with a gun Saturday. Philadelphia Mayor Sherelle Parker called for tougher laws to combat crime in the wake of the officer's death.
10: We can no longer act as if the laws we have on the books are enough to protect the Commonwealth, our city, the men and women who protect and serve us, and our citizens in particular.
8: DA Larry Krasner identifies the suspect in custody as Eric Lewis. He faces multiple charges, including the death of veteran officer 40-year-old Shane Sieber, a married father of two. A failed execution, 10 days in the hospital, and now back in prison. Fox's Carmen Roberts has more on Krista Pike and her uncertain future.
15: Tennessee death row inmate Krista Pike is out of the hospital and at a Nashville prison rehab center. The 50-year-old was hospitalized for 10 days after the state's botched execution on September 30th. Afterwards, the unconscious Pike was placed on a hospital ventilator, and at one point, her attorneys feared she wouldn't survive. Pike was sentenced to death for the brutal 1995 torture and murder of her classmate, Colleen Slimmer. Pike's attorneys are asking the governor to commute her death sentence to life without parole, but the state hasn't ruled out another execution attempt. Carmen Roberts, Fox News.
8: Tennessee Governor Bill Lee suspended executions for the rest of the year following the failed execution of Pike. The state is investigating what went wrong. The Cleveland Guardians beat the Chicago White Sox 2-0 in Game 5 to advance to the ALCS. The Guardians pitching staff struck out a postseason record 21 batters in the game. They'll take on the Tampa Bay Rays in Game 1 on Monday night. I'm Deborah Valentine. This is Fox News.
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1: And thank you for calling in. We got a bunch of people that already are getting lined up for our guest. Dr. Bonnie Buckner is a dream work expert, a psychologist, an author, and founder and CEO of the International Institute for Dreaming and Imagery. I'm getting a lot of emails, too, about dreams. One person, Dan from Wisconsin, said, I have discovered lucid dreaming in the last few years. It's helped me with my lack of sleep. As a police officer, it could also help with PTSD, which is kind of interesting, too. Ask your guests, how does 3 hours of lucid dreaming make up 8 hours of loss of sleep? That's interesting. When I dream, it feels like 5 minutes, perhaps, of dreaming of, you know, perhaps narrative or what's going on only lasts for a short amount of time. I wonder what Dr. Buckner says about that. So we'll take some of your calls. I'll try to read some of your emails. If you want to email me your question, RyanRecker at coasttocoastam.com. I try to get as many phone calls as we can in, but if I get to the point where I realize, okay, we're not going to have time for a call, I try to get through as many emails as I can, especially the really interesting ones like Dan from Wisconsin here. So feel free to call in now, and we'll start getting those lined up for Dr. Bonnie Buckner next on Coast to Coast AM.
2: 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Carnivora is a supplement made from a carnivorous plant, the Venus flytrap, turned into a pure liquid extract and capsules. That's the starting point. Now, why does that matter? 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What makes this plant so unique?
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1: And welcome back to Coast AM. I'm Ryan Recker. If you want to email me, RyanRecker at coasttocoastam.com. This night is going by quick. Joining us here is dream work expert, psychologist, and author and founder and CEO of the International Institute for Dreaming and Imagery, Bonnie Buckner, Dr. Bonnie Buckner. Thank you so much for coming on. Are you ready to take some calls from listeners?
5: Yeah, I would love to. Thank you.
1: I work with someone by the name of Kyle Kimball here in Detroit, and he said, I bet hosting Coast to Coast AM is the closest you'll ever get to time travel, because from the start to the end of the show, you don't know where the time went. And he is absolutely right about that. These nights go by quick. How about we start with the first time caller line? And James is in Florida. James, you're on Coast to Coast AM. Go ahead.
5: Yeah, good morning, Ryan and Bonnie. Great show. Love it. Every time I can always get into a dream show. I have a real quick comment. You ever heard of the movie Dreamscape? And I have total recall. I wish I could get a good night's sleep and not have a dream. My question is, do you think that when you dream, there's strangers in your dreams? Is it possible that we live a reality, and then at night we go into like a chat box, the dream chat box, because I'm wondering if those people wonder who I am in the dream. maybe I'm in their dream too, and it's like I'm wondering who these people are, but they're wondering who I am, and it's like the mall thing, you know. It's like I think it's a dream chat box.
1: Okay. What, Dr. Buckner, what do you think?
6: Well, James, that's super interesting. And actually, in the Mall World threads, somebody drew a picture of a sort of generic looking guy and was like, I see this guy all the time. Has anyone else seen him? And the answer is, yeah, that's a generic looking guy. Generic looking guy shows up in a lot of people's dreams. But all of these different peoples who show up in our dreams that we don't know, never seen in our entire life, they're depicting part of our own energy. You know, we have a lot of different facets to ourselves, and we're feeling a lot of different feelings at the same time. Very simple things. For example, maybe we really want a promotion at work, and so we're like really enthused about it, but at the exact same time, we don't actually really want a whole lot of extra responsibility and pressure. That's a lot of different feelings all wrapped into one. And so often our dreams will just assign each of those feelings to a different character in the dream so that we can kind of see it and interact with it and get a handle on it. Just to pop back in though, to something you said about wanting to get a good night's sleep, because Ryan, you read an email from Dan in Wisconsin about lucid dreaming.
1: Well, and believe it or not, before you answer, yeah. Dan's actually on the wild card line. So we could talk to Dan directly right now if you want to.
6: Let's do it.
1: Let's do that. Wild card line, Dan from Wisconsin. Yes, I read your email, Dan, and I saw you pop up on the call screener here. I'm glad you called in, because I think Dr. Buckner was just about to mention something here. How about this? Dr. Buckner, why don't you give your comments first, and then we'll get to Dan.
6: So just how can a really great lucid dream make up for a full night's sleep? And part of what exhausts us when we don't get a good night's sleep, when we're having a lot of dreams, is if those dreams are busy dreams. And one of the things I talk about in my book, The Secret Mind, is that there's seven different kinds of dreams. And the more we interact with our dreams, the more we sort of clean up those dreams, and they become much more simple. And it seems like Dan, we'll get on the line with him in just a second here, has figured out a way of doing that through lucid dreaming.
1: Yeah, Dan, thank you for calling in. We appreciate that. So thank you for that email too, by the way. And it seems like you kind of have a unique experience there with trying to get to lucid dreaming based on some things you experienced in life.
7: Yeah, it's absolutely amazing. I try to tell other police officers about it, and they can't describe it to them. That's why I was kind of calling in to talk to Dr. Bonnie and find out, like, how do I explain it to these other police officers that have issues with lost sleep? Because I can literally get into a manic state and not sleep and make up for it with 3 hours of lucid dreaming. I just don't understand it. Why, how does it work?
6: I'm just curious, Dan, how did you learn how to lucid dream?
7: Believe it or not, off of YouTube.
6: Huh.
1: Okay.
7: Yeah, I've always for between the military, between law enforcement, over many years of it, I just have lost so much sleep, and I just needed to find a way to make up for it. And somehow I came across it. I don't remember. I can't honestly say. I just don't know how it works.
6: Okay. And
7: that's what I want to understand.
6: Yeah. So just for everybody listening out there, lucid dreaming is about waking up to being in a dream. And it's a very highly conscious state where we can make changes to what we're dreaming. And it's used more and more these days as a treatment for PTSD and people who have repetitive nightmares, because, you know, sort of a theme in what we've been talking about, the more we interact with our dream, the more we change it. So think of dreams as sort of a screen to our inner self with all of our emotions and all of our feelings. And the more we interact with these different characters and do different things in our dream to what I call address the necessity of something, whether it's dialing back the emotion or unblocking something, the more that shifts our inner state, and it can bring us to a place of peace and clean up some of those busy dreams that maybe keep us up all night.
1: Wow. Okay. Well, that's a technique maybe some people here listening tonight didn't realize was an option, so they can learn. And thank you very much, Dan, for calling in. How about we go west of the Rockies? And Gina is in Washington State. Gina, you're on Coast to Coast AM. Go ahead.
8: Hi. Hello. First of all, love and light and peace and healing and God bless to everyone and everything everywhere. I'm going to tell you about something that that has to do with this small world. There's many people who've been in the GATE program, also called TAG program, which is a gifted and talented program in school, or talented and gifted program for TAG. This was a CIA program that had to do with, you know, testing for psychic abilities among people. It involved things like Xena cards, sound tests that we listened to, this pink liquid that they had us drink that would make us forget. Many people have forgotten this for decades, and then it's coming back to us now. You know, flying dreams, floating downstairs dreams, and mall world also. And the mall world might have to do with watchers or handlers who meet you at the mall to see how your life has progressed. Kind of wondering if any of this sounds familiar to either one of you, and if you were in the GATE program in school or the TAG program in school, and what you think of what I'm telling you.
1: Okay, thanks, Gina.
6: Yeah, I was not in GATE or TAG, and I know that there have been a couple of people who have talked about different sorts of things about, is this what mall world is? And it's mostly been dismissed in the Reddit threads. I mean, I don't see mall world as being a part of that. Me personally, it's not how I understand mall world laying out and dreams, but
1: well, you know, Dr. Buckner, my producer Adam here just told me, he said he was in the program and there's no connection. So probably, yeah. Maybe I guess your mileage may vary, but probably not. All right, let's go back to the phone lines here. And how about we go to Billy on the wild card line in Glendale, California. Billy, you're on Coast to Coast AM. Go ahead.
9: Brother, good to talk to you. Bonnie, good to talk to you again. I actually talked to you the last time you were on with George a few months ago. A comment and then a question. Bonnie, the last time I talked to you, I actually talked to you about a series of time travel dreams that are actually similar to the time travel dreams Brian was just talking about earlier in the show. And so this question actually piggybacks off of that. All right, so Bonnie, I'm pretty sure that in a better alternate timeline, there's a different version of me who has biological adult kids, as to where in this timeline, I don't have any kids. I'm wondering, is it possible that in dreams, we can actually communicate with people who were born in alternate timelines, but who were not born in this timeline?
1: Hmm.
6: Well, So just to sort of take both of these things that you've brought up, Ryan's time travel dreams and put it into how I understand dreams, everything is anchored in where I am right now, meaning even though it may feel like I'm going back in the past and I do enter a sort of different way of dialoguing with other parts of me or with people who've passed, it's still very anchored in right now. So I don't see it as so much time traveling as much as it is shifting my experience of things that have happened in different times. And as I was speaking about with Dan and some of the other people who've called in, every aspect of the dream is an aspect of the dreamer. It's an aspect of me in some way, something that mm-hmm. I need to hear something from or communicate with. So I would say that it's a part of me that I am not exercising in my waking time, and I can learn something from that experience. If you don't have children in waking time, something can be learned there in the dream time.
1: Okay. Let's take another call. And east of the Rockies, Jared is in Texas. You're on Coast to Coast AM. Go ahead.
10: Hey, Ryan. Hey, Bonnie. I was actually the one that called in and suggested this topic. So one of the things...
1: Great.
10: Yeah. So I've been dreaming of Mall World and also what people call the back rooms for almost 30 years at this point. And the one thing that I've learned there is that it's essentially a sounding board in a place that's malleable to confront one's fears, whatever it might be, whether it's running from zombies or monsters or some sort of interpersonal thing. I've actually conquered fears there and had real world results. One of the stories that I heard was two guys that got into a fight in the mall, and they actually met each other in real life. And I don't know if this is true or not, but it's very interesting nonetheless. But one of the guys actually changed his attitude because of how real this dream was and how confrontational it was. And the other thing is, you said you've never heard of anyone having UFOs in their dreams. I've actually had two UFO dreams, both of which took place in the what I call Mall World. So,
1: interesting.
6: Thanks so much for calling in, Jared. I'm writing you down. You're my first UFO dreamer, and that's fantastic. But actually, I really want to comment on something you're saying, because that's exactly my approach to dreaming, is that whether it's Mall World or I mentioned earlier, airports show up a lot in dreams. So do like houses I grew up in or my old job. All of these different locations in dreams are a place for us to work through fears, questions, blocks in ourselves. And when we do, we talked earlier, Ryan and I, about can we change quote unquote reality? Your story is a perfect example. This person in waking time changed their relationship with this other person because of the experience in the dream. And that's an excellent example of what dreams can do for us as a very positive thing.
1: Mm-hmm. A couple of emails, just for the sake of time, I want to get these on. One person said about dreams, it's an interesting theory. This is Mike from Memphis, Tennessee. Does our brain create those dreams as we are awake and then hold them to release them later? I've never heard of that as a concept. What do you think?
6: Actually, we're dreaming all the time. So if we're talking about the brain, dreams are mostly coming from the default network, which is a highly active part of our neural processing. And it's active when we're like just gazing out the window and daydreaming. And then, of course, it's active when we sleep. The big difference between waking time and sleeping is that when we're asleep, the executive network, the part that sort of criticizes and reality checks, kind of goes offline. And so we're free to explore things without always stopping ourselves every time we start to have an idea about something. And so it's not so much storing it up so much as just when that part of our mental processing, the executive network, goes offline, we're more available to see what is also going on in ourselves on basically our emotional level, our processing of memory and experience. You know, it's always there. It's kind of like right now, it's where I am located. It's sunny, but I know the moon is in the sky, but I can't see it because the sun is so bright, right? So our dreaming is kind of always there, but we don't see it until we stop thinking with our executive network so strongly.
1: Okay. Real quick, this is Vicky emailing in from Boise, Idaho. And she, I'm not going to read the whole email, but I'll kind of give you the idea of it. Her husband passed away about a week ago, and she was a caregiver for her husband. Now she's dreaming about her husband, and it feels like her husband may be giving her some guidance on some of the medical issues that she may be having. Do you, so when you hear things like that, where they feel like they are talking to someone that's giving them guidance, especially someone who just passed away, what do you normally say to those people that feel like they are, they want to act on that advice that they may be getting?
6: Well, first of all, Vicky, I'm very sorry to hear this, and my heart goes out to you. And the second thing is, I always do a, first of all, if it's coming to you and it feels as if it's truly coming to you, it is. And I always do a reality check, meaning in my waking time, then I'll Google those things or look them up, get medical advice. Okay. Sometimes it can That's be good. Good advice, but it's always good to check everything out first.
1: Right. Dr. Bonnie Buckner is our guest. We have one more segment with her. If you'd like to call in and ask a question or comment, feel free to do that. We'll start lining those up. Her book is The Secret Mind. You can do a quick search for that. And Dr. Bonnie Buckner next on Coast to Coast AM.

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13: Fox News, I'm John Saucier. Early voting's underway in Ohio today at a rally in Lima, Ohio. Vice President J.D. Vance urged voters to support incumbent Senator John Husted.
14: For 20 months, 20 short months, John has fought relentlessly for the people of this state. He is one of the hardest workers in the United States Senate. Do you know why you no longer pay taxes on tips? It's because John Husted.
13: Husted is facing off against former Democratic Senator Sherrod Brown, who holds an 8-point lead over the Republican, according to a Fox News poll conducted in August. In Michigan, the Senate race contentious after the first debate between Republican candidate Mike Rogers and Democratic candidate Abdul Al-Sayed. At a roundtable, Al-Sayed says he's running to fight against government corruption.
15: Well, Donald Trump is the president of the United States. Donald Trump has corrupted his office. He is the president of the United States for all of us, and therefore all of us have been the victim of his corruption.
13: America is listening to Fox News.
16: Partly cloudy, some more beautiful autumn weather today with a high of 73. Remaining mostly clear tonight with a low of 56. Mostly sunny, very warm tomorrow with greater levels of humidity and a high of 78. There is a chance of thunderstorms overnight Monday into Tuesday morning. It'll become cooler over the course of the week, with some more rain chances leading into next weekend. High temperatures will slip into the middle and upper 50s. Tracking West Michigan's weather, I'm Storm Team meteorologist Scott Larson.
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1: You know, I'll say it again, this show is the closest you can get to time travel because it goes by so fast, you don't realize where the time goes. As we're in the final half hour here with our guest, if you have a question about dreams or a comment or things you've experienced, dream work expert, psychologist, author, and founder and CEO of the International Institute for Dreaming and Imagery, Dr. Bonnie Buckner, will take some more of your calls coming up after the break. 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It's a great place for you to find segments from the show. 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Dr. Bonnie Buckner will take some more calls with her next on Coast to Coast AM.
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0: And welcome back to Coast AM. If you want to email me, feel free to ryanrecker@coasttocoastam.com. I have some really good email questions lined up for our guest, Dr. Bonnie Buckner. Are you ready to take some more calls?
1: Yeah, let's do it.
0: All right, let's go east of the Rockies. And Chuck is in Florida. Chuck, you're on Coast to Coast AM. Go ahead.
2: Good morning, everybody. How's everybody?
0: Great. Go ahead.
1: Great, thanks.
2: All right. Well, listen, I don't ever remember my dreams. I very rarely ever dream. But I had like three or four lucid dreams at different times, and they seem to be all connected. And I'm not sure whether it's I'm seeing something from my past or if I'm seeing something from my future, but I don't feel like what I'm doing here on this planet is just about finished, and that I've seen my next mission after I leave this space.
0: And, well, when you say they're connected, can you explain that real quick, Chuck? Because when you say they're connected, you mean interconnected?
2: Yeah, it's like it goes back to the same place. So the first dream, it starts out with me doing some weed eating around an old building, and the weed eater was junk and it didn't work right. And I looked out, and so I set it to the side, and I looked out in the distance, and I could see sort of like an obliterated landscape where there had been war or something like that that had blown buildings half over and this, that, and the other thing. And so I looked up and I saw some guy and I followed him into the building. And so I stood there in this foyer, and there's a staircase that goes up to the second story where there was a balcony. And I was standing there and everybody's looking at me like I'm strange. And in walks this really tall dude, dressed to the nines, and everybody asked him about me, and I remember him distinctly. Remember him saying, "This guy's okay." And I walked up the stairs, and I walked past people, and I looked down this hallway, and there's this big, well lit ballroom down at the end of the hallway, and I looked squarely into the eyes of another person who was also dressed to the nines, almost in 1930s gangster garb. And it was like I saw good and evil in this dream. And I just feel like I either have a calling when I finally leave this body that I'm going to be going on a mission to kind of undo the damage that was done from some devastating thing that happened on a completely different planet. You know, it's like, okay. It's really hard for me to wrap my head around, but... So there was that first dream, and then I had a dream where I looked across this body of water, and all the buildings were sort of leaning like the Tower of Pisa, and then another dream where I'm walking about, and I'm actually sort of a crew leader helping to repair buildings, and I've actually met the woman of my life in this dream. I mean,
0: Let me, you know what I mean? Let me make sure that Dr. Buckner has a chance to respond here. So, you know, he said a couple of interesting things there. One thing that stood out to me is when the dreams are interconnected, meaning maybe the context of a dream you're in only makes sense based on another dream you've already had. So you start to like recognize, okay, this is something I've experienced before. That was kind of an interesting one. And he says it is a way that's pointing towards his future. So some of the things he was mentioning there, Dr. Buckner, what do you think?
1: First of all, thanks, Chuck, for giving us that detail. Everything that I do in dream work is that the mission is right now. So this work that I teach, it's a 13th century lineage of dreaming, and it's very much focused on right here, right now, that landscape, that both things are present in my dream, this landscape where something bad had happened, and also this second story. I hear that as a pun. This other me that's dressed to the nines and says, I'm okay. That guy's okay. And so this is a perfect example of, we were talking about Dan's lucid dreams and how that sort of shifted his emotions, and Jared's example of the guys that had the argument in the dream and then in waking time resolved something. I hear this pattern across these dreams, not so much as interconnected, but just a pattern of something in my inner landscape, if I'm the secondary dreamer of this dream, that I'm okay. And okay. There may have been something that happened in my past, but the resounding thing is that I'm okay. And this aspect of me dressed to the nines is a me that I can get to know a lot more in my second story.
0: Yeah, interesting. All right, let's go west of the Rockies, and Tamara is in Washington State. Tamara, you're on Coast to Coast AM with Dr. Bonnie Buckner. Go ahead.
3: Hi, Brian. Thank you for letting me take my call. My question is about the time passing in your dreams, and I was wondering if the dreams. Also, I was wondering about the artificial. Can dreams be artificially created through like cell phones and technology and things like that? Are those things that we should be concerned about? And then when you're having a dream, the time that's passing, it just sometimes, like the last, I heard another caller talk about how long his dream was. And can these dreams actually feel like weeks and time passing really slow?
0: Okay. Interesting.
1: Tamara, thanks. Absolutely. You know, Ryan, I think we have a time theme today because you keep talking about time traveling and how quickly time is passing in the show. And just speaks to something that, you know, we know time is relative. When we're having a great time, it passes quickly. But when we're maybe waiting in line at the DMV, it can pass super slowly. So time is relative. It's a feeling. And so time in dreams, we can experience dreams where we have backstory. This happens to me all the time. I have a dream where I'm like, this already happened. And now this next thing is happening, but someone may have walked in and I know that that person was already doing something else. So we have all kinds of different ways that we arrange time in our dreams. And the other thing, just to say to the question you had, should we be worried about cell phones and things changing our dreams? No. And yet, for all the people who are dreaming about mall dreams, you know, what we pay attention to in our cell phones is going to affect our dreams. If we start getting super into mall dreams, it's possible we'll have a mall dream because we're thinking about it.
0: Yeah, my dreams, the ones I remember, are always very quick. So there might only be, if I were to think of a real time, if I'm in the middle of a dream, it only feels like it lasts for about 5 minutes, spurts at a time. I don't have these long, elaborate storylines that are happening during my dreaming. At least maybe I don't remember those, but the ones I do remember are pretty quick. So that's kind of interesting. I don't know if there's any techniques I can do to try to have longer dreams.
1: It's more about remembering the dreams. You know, we log in quite a long time of dreaming over the course of an evening, but we don't recall all of those dreams. And that's also a good thing. I mean, we do need to sleep, get a good night's sleep. Mm-hmm. But, you know, if you just get a journal and start to write down your dreams when you do wake up, might find that your dreams seem a lot longer than they may have felt when you experienced them.
0: Okay, let's go back to the wild card line, and Kathy is in Indiana. Kathy, you're on Coast to Coast AM. Go ahead.
4: Hi. I just want to let you know, I've always had very unusual dreams, all the ones about the predictive dreams. Lately, there have been characters out of the newspaper comic strip. Those characters are the characters in the dream. But the alien dream was extremely frightening. And that it was way underground. We were separated from the island by a glass window. so we could see in, but they could also see out. And they were very cruelly torturing cows and evolved chainsaws. And what's frightening is that when I think about how some of my dreams come true, it's just, are these aliens down here? Because you hear about the cows being abducted and things like that. It's frightening to think that these could be true.
0: Okay, but well, thoughts, Dr. Buckner?
1: Yeah, we have to be really careful about, you know, the parts that we pull out of our dreams, because all of us, we're like these little radio receivers, and there are some days when we're a little bit better tuned in and days where we're pretty far off the dial and there's a lot of static, whether something stressed us out during the day or we've got a lot on our minds. So, you know, someone asked a question earlier and I said, we've got to do the waking time reality check. This is a really important thing to do in our dreams, to remember that we're a radio station, and how well am I tuned in this moment? It's kind of, you know, fleeting that we have these moments of super alignment when everything is coming through super clear.
0: Yeah. All right. Let's go to the first time caller line. And Thomas is in Atlanta, Georgia. Thomas, you're on Coast to Coast AM. Go ahead.
5: Hi. Thank y'all for taking my call. I like y'all's show. I'm going to make this quick. I've been listening and watching some things about dreams. And excuse me if I don't know the terminology, but I know that they've said that you kind of have aware dreams and unaware dreams. And they said that most people have, I think, either 5 or 6 different kinds of dreams, like that's the normal basis. Like, you know, you'll have your embarrassing dream about not having your underwear on in front of a crowd, and, you know, your common dreams. I was just curious if you believe that's true, or what extent.
1: So thanks, Thomas. In the method that I teach, we have 7 different kinds of dreams. And the idea behind those 7 different kinds is they sort of correspond to the different experiences that we have in life. So on one end of that spectrum is nightmares. And we all have nightmares. You know, people tell me, I just got this nightmare tax bill. That's a nightmare. And then on the farthest end of the spectrum,

0: we can shift out of nightmare and we can move towards something that's more of a clear dream or a great dream. And actually, thank you for bringing this up, because one thing I want to say to everybody out there who's dreaming about Mall World, I have a challenge to your listeners, Ryan, that is to sort of incubate without doing it in a heavy-handed way, but just challenge yourself to dream something else, because we can also get ourselves locked into a pattern because it's interesting, it's fascinating, but there are also other locations and things that we can dream about besides Mall World. And it's interesting to let the inner self, the imaginative self, give us a different scenario and landscape.
1: Okay. We could do an experiment tonight. I know where there's a large audience. And even though this is late night, early morning, how about this? If challenge yourself tonight when you go to bed to have a different landscape there, email me what that landscape is. Let's see if we have some common ones pop up. I'd be really curious. Ryan Recker at coasttocoastam.com. And maybe if we get a couple of common ones, then we'll know there could be something else going on. I kind of like that idea. I think we have time for maybe one or two more calls. Let's try the wild card line. And Heather is in Fort Worth, Texas. Heather, you're on Coast to Coast AM. Go ahead.
2: Good evening. Good morning. Hi, my name is Heather, and majority of my dreams are basically panic dreams, like nightmares. I also have night terrors, but since third grade, I've had post-apocalyptic dreams 98% of all my dreams.
1: Wow.
2: And the other, I don't really have any, like, quote-unquote, normal dreams, happy dreams. They, if they're not post-apocalyptic, which, like I said, almost 98% of them are, the other 2% of dreams always have some kind of panic or anxiety to them. And I thank you for taking my call, y'all. Have a great evening, and I am so getting your book. Thank you.
1: Thanks,
0: Heather. You know, that is one of the things that I do talk about in the book, The Secret Mind, is how to shift your nightmares so we can interact with our dreams with a little waking dream exercise and shift some of these images. So take a look and see if you can bring in some different dream experiences for yourself.
1: Great. Well, I know we only have about a minute, so I'm going to try to get a couple of questions through the email, and just real quickly, if you can answer. One person said, when you're talking in your sleep, is that getting a window into your dream?
0: For the who? For yourself or the person that you're sleeping with?
1: So that was Anne, who said her husband will hear her talking in her sleep. Does that give an indication that she's dreaming?
0: Probably yes. Just like when we watch our pets and they start making little nips and their little paws start twitching, they're dreaming.
1: Great. Just for the sake of time, I wish we had more, but I want people to know they can find your book, The Secret Mind, Unlock the Power of Dreams to Transform Your Life. Dr. Bonnie Buckner, thank you so much for joining us on Coast to Coast AM. It was so good to catch up with you again.
0: Yeah, thanks so much for having me.
1: And so many people to thank here that helped make this show possible. Adam Thompson, Michael Cosio, Gina Silvetti, Tom Danheiser, Dan Galanti, Donna Walker. So important, Donna. Sue Trikas, Bill May, Sean Latasseur, Lex Lonehood, my mentor, Phil Tower, and the legends that make it all possible. George Norrie and Art Bell. And you, the listener, you're legends, too. I'm Ryan Recker. I'll be back again tomorrow night. Email me, ryanrecker at coasttocoastam.com. I challenge you to change your dream landscape tonight. Email me if you have a certain area you go to, and let's see if the audience has the same place. Have a great night.
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8: Tensions rise. I'm Roxanne Evans, Fox News. A deadly missile attack on Saudi Arabia's main international airport has killed 12 people, including an American, and wounded more than 300 others. Fox's Stephanie Bennett.
9: King Khalid International Airport and the surrounding area has been targeted multiple times since fighting escalated between the Iran-backed Houthi rebels and the Saudi-backed Yemeni government forces. The Houthis claimed responsibility for earlier attacks that killed and wounded several other people. British, Spanish, and U.S. embassies in Riyadh are advising its citizens to avoid the airport and surrounding areas. But the fact that the Houthis have been able to disrupt such a significant airport will have a large impact. Now, the Houthi rebels have made gains along the Red Sea, giving them better surveillance of shipping in a corridor that's a crucial alternative to the Strait of Hormuz, where Iran has been attacking ships. The Saudis have sought support from the U.S. and other allies, along with its airports, military facilities, and oil infrastructure have also came under attack.
8: President Trump has struck a deal for Russian diesel. Edward Lawrence of Fox Business Network.
10: 300,000 tons of diesel have now been agreed to be released by Russia, and Russia actually removed the sanctions or the block that they had on giving that to the globe. Another 500,000 tons of oil will go out on November 1st, so you'll have an immediate impact on global prices and then a continued impact after November. From the president's perspective, he's been trying to get diesel prices down so the price doesn't affect inflation. Vladimir Zelensky, the president of Ukraine, he does not like this deal, condemned it immediately, saying it would just prolong the war, giving Russia more money.
8: And President Trump told reporters Ukraine should get a new president because Zelensky doesn't make deals. Isaias still moving north after slamming into Florida's panhandle last night, leaving two people dead in Florida and two dead in Alabama. 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
8: Ahead of the midterms, President Trump is stumping for GOP candidates across several states to help keep Republicans in the majority. And while at a rally in Clarksville, Tennessee, he addressed immigration, comparing the number of migrants who entered the country illegally with those that entered under the Biden administration.
21: When I inherited that border, that was the worst border maybe anywhere, anytime in the entire world. 25 million people came in through our southern border. Now, in 17 months, zero people came in to our country illegally.
8: The Cato Institute estimates there were actually 8,900 migrants who got into the U.S. illegally in 2025. One Philadelphia police officer is dead, a second recovering after a Saturday morning shooting in West Philadelphia. Philadelphia District Attorney Larry Krasner shared details on the suspect and outlined what's next.
7: There will be a bail hearing. Just so we're clear, this defendant is going to be held without bail based upon the charges and based upon all of the circumstances. The name of that defendant is Eric Lewis.
8: Prosecutors charged Lewis in connection to the death of the officer, the injury of the second, and for shooting at nine other officers. Prediction market Cauchy opened an investigation into suspicious bets related to President Trump's selection of his next press secretary. The Wall Street Journal reports the company is looking into at least three trades placed on its platform shortly before news outlets began announcing the appointment of Katie Zachariah. One $19 bet on her appointment placed Thursday evening, expected to pay out roughly $1,900. Two other bets, $74 and $80, both placed on Friday, expected to pay out nearly $3,700 and $4,000, respectively. I'm Roxanne Evans, and this is Fox News.
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0: from the Great Lakes on the other side of Erie. I'm Ryan Recker, your host tonight on Coast to Coast AM. A lot to get to on the show. Filmmaker and paranormal investigator Colin Broen is joining us. You may have heard some of his podcasts. Murder in America, The Conspiracy Files. He'll be the first guest of the show tonight. Then in the back half, Dr. Bonnie Buckner joins us. She's been on the show a few times, in fact. I think I spoke with her about a year ago. And she's a dream work expert, a psychologist, and we'll talk about Mall World. Last time I was hosting, someone called in and asked, have you ever heard of this Mall World thing, which is a shared dream experience where people believe they're in a mall with other people, and they seem to all have the same layout of the same mall. It's a strange phenomenon. And she wrote an article for Psychology Today about it. So we're going to talk to her about that in the second half of the show. Major congratulations go out to this year's Radio Hall of Fame inductees who had their ceremony this weekend in Chicago. Legends like Shotgun Tom Kelly, who is a true legend. I had a chance to meet him once. He was fantastic. He was at an Art Volo birthday party here in Detroit, and I think Art was there. Radio's Best Friend documenting this again today. And a shout out to WLS in Chicago, who is celebrating its history Sunday night, 7 to 9 Central. They bring in the legendary jocks, being that it is around the time of the Radio Hall of Fame ceremonies there in Chicago. Seems fitting to bring back some of their legends to do a nighttime Sunday night show. So a big shout out to them in Chicago. And if you want to email me at any point during the show, RyanRecker at coasttocoastam.com. I do keep my email address open. I try to reply during the break. And if you have any questions for the guests, this is always a good chance or an opportunity, really, for you to do that if you can't call in. We do open up the lines in the second half of the show, at least the second hour, the second half of the interview. And if you have a question for Colin Broen, maybe you can save it for next hour. You can call in and talk to him directly, or you can email me and I can try to fit it in. We're going to open up things with him next on Coast to Coast AM. Don't go anywhere.
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0: And welcome back to Coast AM. I'm Ryan Recker. If you want to email me, ryanrecker@coasttocoastam.com. Joining us now is a filmmaker and also a paranormal investigator. You may have heard some of his shows. Conspiracy Files is one of them, and Murder in America. Colin Broen, thank you so much for joining us here on Coast to Coast AM.
1: Hey, Ryan. Thanks for having me, man.
0: Do you, let's say, weird spirits and things follow you around, or do you only find them when you're looking for them?
1: Well, honestly, I know a lot of people in the paranormal space, and I know a lot of people that have had experiences with these things that a lot of people call attachments. And I've definitely had my experience with those entities and energies, but I think those kinds of experiences are far and few between. You know, I've done hundreds of investigations. I've only felt like I've been followed by something a handful of times, but I will say that when I have felt that or something has kind of come home with me, it's definitely made its presence known, and it's been easy for me to tell. These energies, though, they're everywhere. They're not just in haunted houses. I mean, everybody's house really has a haunting to it in some way or another.
0: I think it's probably better that I don't pick up on these things. I was watching the Real Ghostbusters cartoon with my daughter today, and Slimer is going around and causing problems. And I thought that would be miserable if all I did was see ghosts floating around causing problems in my house where I live all the time. That would not be a fun place to be. So when you know what you're looking for, do you find them everywhere, or do you, for the most part, feel they keep to themselves unless you try to call them?
1: I genuinely believe that, you know, if you go into an investigation with an open mind and a desire to find something, these entities and energies are going to be attracted to that, and they're going to try and make their presence known in some way. You don't necessarily have to go to the most haunted place on earth to find something that wants to communicate with you. I mean, I've talked to so many people over the years doing this that have literally done seances or, you know, attempted communication in their own home and were shocked when something answered their questions or something came through. And to speak to your point, actually, I lived in a haunted house. I grew up in a haunted house. I've talked about this story many times before, and it was not fun. It was actually terrifying. And, you know, some of those experiences that I had back then, I would kill to have again at any point throughout my career in the future as a paranormal investigator, because they were so powerful and they were so real. But it was not fun. It's definitely not like a time that I look back on very fondly. It was a lot of sleepless nights, and my parents even, they began to become affected, and we had three psychics come in to try and cleanse the home, and it didn't work. It actually only made things worse. So yeah, I've had that experience, and it totally changes your perspective on the paranormal when you actually live in that space and you don't just visit as a part of, like, you know, a ghost tour or something like that.
0: Sure. It's probably hard to break a lease or just pack up and move. You know, if you detect something, that's a lot of work and effort to do.
1: Yeah. And, you know, in all states, they don't have to. I mean, the laws vary by state, but they don't even have to tell you if someone died in your home or there was a brutal crime. I've always found that to be pretty strange that, you know, you could purchase a beautiful home in one of these states that don't have this legislation and come to find out 5 years in that there was, I don't know, an axe murder on the second floor. It's crazy.
0: Right. Well, my realtor, of course, when you purchase a home, you always want to get the inspections done. You want to make sure there's no underlying problems that are going to cost you down the line. I've never been offered a psychic or someone to walk through the house ahead of time to see if they detect anything either. Let's talk about some of these weird things you've encountered over the course of your life. What are some of the big ones that come to mind?
1: Well, one that's really interesting to me as an adult actually relates back to my haunting. It was weird. The house that we moved into was actually a brand new build. So there was no history on the land. There was no history in the home. My parents built this house. There was nothing on the property before. It was just dirt. So when you move into a place like that and you immediately begin experiencing paranormal activity, you don't really believe what you're seeing and what you're feeling because, you know, in my mind back then, there was no way that this place could be haunted. I mean, it was brand new. But, you know, the very first day that we moved in, my sister had an experience. And from that point going forward, it was just constant for her and I. We were both younger. I was like just starting high school at the time, and she's 4 years younger than me. But, and this is crazy. So at one point in the haunting, I woke up in my bed one night and I was experiencing a bout of sleep paralysis. And as I looked towards my bedroom window, my window kind of faced the sky in a perfect way where you could see the moonlight coming through at that time of night. And I looked towards my window and I saw what looked to be a man wearing like a fedora or a wide brimmed hat. And as I looked at this guy, he just stared back at me. Not like he had a face or facial features. It was just, you know, I could tell that this thing was looking at me. And as I'm staring at it, it just slowly started to glide or kind of float towards my bed. And at the very last second before it was able to touch me, I was able to break the paralysis and kind of snap and turn my bedstand light on. And yeah, it disappeared. Now, I told that story hundreds of times back then. I talked about it on my own show years ago. And I didn't find out until a few years ago that there's, you know, this entity known as the Hat Man, which I'm sure you guys have discussed before.
0: Sure.
1: But, you know, back then I had no idea that was this being that's kind of based in supernatural lore, and it has its own place in the folklore of the supernatural. And I had actually experienced that. So to be doing this full time years later and to come across those stories and to kind of dive into them and realize that I had had one of those experiences in my own home, was, I don't know, it shifted my perspective in a really, really weird kind of way. Because yeah, I mean, what do you make of that? It's really hard to even still wrap my head around it.
0: So let's say you're talking to other people about this and someone else has experienced Hat Man, but they didn't move. They didn't wake up. What happens? Did you ever wonder, let's say you didn't turn the light on. Let's say you didn't come out of that sleep paralysis. What would have happened to you? Have you ever talked to someone that maybe perhaps didn't get up?
1: I mean, there are tons of stories online, whether you believe everybody's story or not. That's your own thing, and you can choose to believe in what you want to. But, you know, there are stories of people that have encountered this thing. I've read stories, and I've actually heard from people that I've interviewed that, you know, they've actually had different perspectives on the Hat Man. Either they've felt this kind of malignant sort of energy attached to it, or they've felt, I don't want to say a benevolence, but more of like just a non-emotion from it. Like it didn't want to hurt them, but they didn't know what it wanted. I haven't heard of Hat Man attacking anybody, but you know, that's kind of the pattern. People always seem to kind of snap out of this right before it's going to touch them, or it's going to do whatever it's going to do to them. You know, I'm not going to tell you that I would prefer to have allowed this thing to do what it wanted to me, but you know, it is a possibility. And that on the kind of scale of creepiness in my haunted house experience, that was actually kind of on the lower end of things that happened. The real frightening experiences involved things like doppelgangers and, babies crying, that obviously there was no baby in the house. That was my whole family heard a baby crying at different times of the day in different parts of the house. And none of us talked to each other. But we all came together at the end of the day and we're sharing these stories. And that was just mind blowing to me because I had heard this baby crying in my bedroom at about 3 p.m. And my mom and sister had heard this baby crying in our basement area 5 or 6 that night. I was out of the house at the time. And my dad, I mean, this is like something out of a movie. You couldn't even make this up. My dad's coming home from work that night, and my mom and sister and I are sitting at our kitchen table just talking. And as he comes in through the garage, this is like 7 o'clock at night, he remarks, "One of you guys have a baby doll out in the garage area that's making this noise? I kept hearing this as I was walking in." And it was, I mean, when I tell you everybody's face just dropped and lost all the blood, went completely white, it was I mean, it was just so crazy because, yeah, there's no baby in the house. There were no baby dolls. There's no history of some sort of an infant passing away, at least to our knowledge, on the property. And that just makes no sense.
0: This is inside of the new build you were talking about. Same home? Yeah.
1: Yes.
0: Okay. Not even new builds are safe. Were your parents believers? Did they discuss this sort of thing before you started having experiences, or did you guys come about this around the same time because of the new build home? You started experiencing these things as a family and then you started believing together.
1: Well, I grew up going on ghost tours with my family. My mom has always loved Halloween, so she was always kind of bringing us to the morbid dark tourism locations in the cities that we visited when I was younger. So that was a thing in my family. We believed in ghosts. We had these, and we still have these ghost stories that have been passed through generations. Going back to my family, mostly came over from Norway. So we have ghost stories from family members in Norway hundreds of years ago that are just crazy. But you know, when we move into a brand new house and my sister starts experiencing things and then I start experiencing things, it's almost once again like the plot of a horror film, because my parents didn't really, I don't want to say they didn't believe us because they believed that we were experiencing something, but I just don't think at the beginning they fully believed that it was possible the house could be haunted. So they almost wrote it off towards the beginning. And then as they started to have experiences and it became almost undeniable that something was happening, that's when they decided, yeah, we should call these psychics in. And it was really meant to just be one psychic, a family friend of ours, who ended up bringing two of her friends who had these claimed abilities. And yeah, they claimed that there was a portal there. They felt that there was some sort of a portal in the area that had allowed some of these entities to come through. But I more so nowadays believe something actually attached itself to our family. Because of a weird situation we were in at the time. There was a lot of kind of grief and trauma through our family, and just something really bad had happened right before we moved into the house. So I feel that something felt that energy, almost like we were casting it into the air, like a beacon for a spirit that would want to feed off of that. And it kind of just globbed on. And even to this day, you know, my parents still live in South Dakota. That's where the house was. They moved out in 2019. I live in Texas. My sister lives in California. All of us still have experiences of our own in our different spaces, of varying degrees of spookiness. But right. I don't know. It's just weird, you know? It never really went away.
0: It's interesting, these type of spirits that could attach to certain objects. Sometimes you hear them attaching to objects, sometimes attaching to people. Do you think that there's any ill intent, or do you think perhaps these spirits are just that and they're neutral, kind of like the Hat Man, you know? Do you feel like whatever's attaching to you has some sort of intention?
1: I'd say, honestly, out of all the investigations that I've done, 99% of spirits and energies that I've encountered, even though they can present in frightening ways, I don't think they have any sort of malicious intent behind why they're here. I mean, I'm not going to pretend to be an expert on the paranormal, because in reality, nobody is, because we're all kind of chasing the golden answer to the age-old question of what happens when you die. But at the same time, I can definitely tell you from my own experience that these negative entities, they do exist, and I don't know exactly what they are. I know a lot of people, even people who are listening right now, are going to say that those are demons. And I believe that that definition does apply to some of these energies, but there are even things beyond what people would call demons that are out there that, you know, exist in a kind of weird space that I can't even wrap my head around, that I can't even comprehend. But those things, they're very rare. They're hard to find. But yeah, when they get attached to a person or an object, they really don't like to let go. And I feel like that sort of a thing is what globbed onto my family.
0: So what do you find that these things that are these entities, these spirits, Do you find that you ever see some commonality between them? Is there anything defining traits that you would say would define the spirit world as you're investigating these things?
1: I mean, people always report experiencing really the same types of activity, like feelings, I would say are the biggest part of paranormal experiences that for a person like me are frustrating, because I could sit with a camera inside of a haunted location and tell people online or tell the camera that I'm feeling this or smelling this or experiencing this, but you can't translate that through a video. You have to physically be there to experience something like that yourself. And I think that's the most kind of prevalent form of activity. And it's also a type of activity or energy that most people write off. You know, you can have this feeling, you can experience this, but if you're not in the right mindset to have that experience, you're not going to really recognize what's happening. But, you know, we hear all the time, lots of stories of noises being heard, figures and shadows being seen, the shadow people. That's kind of main type of energy and entity. I've heard lots of different definitions of shadow people too. I've talked to people who think they're aliens. I've talked to people that think they're demons. You know, there's no real decided definition in the community of what a shadow person is, but it's just confusing.
0: Do you become immune to the feeling after a certain point through your investigations, or do you still feel the same way you did when you first experienced it?
1: I still feel the same way. And I actually think that if you go out and investigate and you kind of learn your body and you learn your own tells and your own signs, you become more in tune with it and you can sense it and feel it better than, you know, if you're just going in blind and you don't really know what to look for. At the very beginning, I was afraid of every single noise that I was hearing because of my experience and how frightening it had been. Nowadays, though, I mean, I'm a jumpy person. So like, you know, if I watch a horror movie, my wife always laughs because I'm just like screaming all the time. But, you know, I can't help it. That's the reality of the world we live in.
0: Well, when we come back, we'll talk more about this. And there's a few other things I wanted to ask you about, including some of your experiences and documenting it. Why you think it's important to document these things. I think some people dismiss it very quickly, but there is a certain amount of importance of making sure people's experiences are known, because I think for every time you bring up one, there's probably 10 others that were too afraid to talk about their own. Colin Broen is our guest, and if you want to look him up online, you can just do a quick search for some of his shows, The Conspiracy Files, that's a good one to look up, or Murder in America, another one to search for. 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Colin Broen continues, and if you have a comment, feel free to email me, Ryan Recker at coasttocoastam.com. 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
1: Something slightly paranormal happening in my basement right now. I want to talk to Colin Broen about, get his take on it. It's maybe the first time this has happened while hosting a Coast to Coast. 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One person emailed me and said, first ever song played on WLS was Woolly Bully. That's neat. Okay. That's a good trivia question. 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Chris Broen is our guest, or Colin Broen is our guest, excuse me, and we're going to continue with Colin coming up after the break on Coast to Coast AM.
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1: And welcome back. Joining us is a filmmaker, paranormal investigator, Colin Broen. Thank you so much for coming on to Coast AM. I really enjoying the conversation.
4: Well, there's a lot to go over.
1: Yeah, well, let me tell you what happened during the break here, because you can, I can pick your paranormal investigating mind. So as we went into break, and I'm sitting here, I started smelling cigarette smoke. And I know people say they smell that sometimes during investigations. I'm not a smoker. No one in my family is. We live in this house for the past couple of years. No one's ever smoked inside this house. So there'd be no reason for me to smell that. And I know that sometimes people say they pick up on little traces of that when they're investigating, like a smoker smell. So let's say you're investigating this. What would you rule out? How would you handle something like that? Because for me, I would think, okay, it's in my mind. I'm thinking about this. Maybe my mind is just adding that in for a little bit of fun. Maybe I'm not really smelling that. Maybe it's a false positive. How would you handle maybe a little thing like that?
4: So first of all, that's very bizarre because I just mentioned if you actually rewind the tapes on this show, that, you know, the human body is, in my opinion, the best ghost hunting device. And I actually specifically called out smell because some of the most profound experiences I've had have been with smells. Actually, about a week ago, weirdly enough, I was in West Virginia shooting our Halloween series for the Paranormal Files at this pretty infamous haunted hotel in this town that we were in. And both my brother-in-law and I, we were walking our cameras in that day, and we walked through this hallway in the kind of lobby-ish area of the hotel, and we both smelled cigarette / cigar smoke. And it was overwhelmingly strong, even though we were the only ones in this corridor. And later that night, we didn't know the stories of this hotel. As we were videotaping the tour that the guide from the hotel was giving us, she literally stopped in that exact spot and said, people smell cigar smoke right here all the time because it's associated with the founder of the hotel who died in the building and who has been seen standing here. And so that was mind blowing for me. I've only had a few of those experiences, and I just had that experience like a week ago.
1: Okay.
4: So that makes this whole story that I'm hearing from you right now even stranger. But, you know, we try to debunk every type of paranormal evidence that we capture. But I think you've already gone ahead and done that by stating out loud, you know, the obvious things you would look for. Is anyone a smoker? Are you a smoker? If you can rule out where the scent could potentially be coming from, that's where it crosses the boundary for me into being something potentially paranormal. And
1: right.
4: I mean, I don't know what to tell you. If it were me, I would immediately stop the show and begin doing an EVP session because I'm a paranormal investigator, but I know you can't do that. So,
1: okay, I don't have any equipment. Like, there's no equipment on right now. Is there something I can do to test this? Is there anything that would be like a poor man's test?
4: The best thing that I always tell people to do is to just ask for a sign. I mean, you could try to talk to you. You could say, if you're here with me in the room, this is our space. You know me by now. Could you show me that you're here somehow?
1: Okay. Do you want me to try that? I can say that and see if anything happens. Okay. If anyone is here in the room with me right now, you know this family, you know this house, show me a sign that you are here. Maybe dip the lights or make it known somehow. See, I don't see anything. I don't know how long I should wait for, though.
4: You know, the biggest thing that I always do after asking that question is just sit and listen.
1: Okay. Let me take one of my earphones, ears open here. See if I hear anything. See, maybe they don't think I'm serious because I'm talking into a microphone. I don't know. Nothing happened. It was my mind playing tricks, because that happens too when you're thinking about it and you're kind of in that realm of discussing it. Maybe your mind, you know, does a little trick on you.
4: You know, anything's possible. But I would say if you just smelled a distinct cigarette smell, that would be something for me that I would
1: I smell it right now. I smell it again. And, you know, I never smell it down here in my basement office ever. This is kind of a first for me.
4: And there would be no one outside smoking or anything like that?
1: No, I mean, I'm not in an apartment or anything. It's, you know, your standalone single family home. So it would be, if there was someone smoking outside the window, they'd be trespassing on my property to do that.
4: That's very interesting, man. I'm not going to lie. That's kind of, I mean, me having that experience about a week ago. It was actually a week ago tonight that we were shooting that video. So,
1: okay.
4: Strange.
1: Well, when I do these in my basement, I purposely have my office space where I have my equipment set up, but I leave the door open so I can peek out the door in case I see something strange in the basement while I'm broadcasting. If I notice anything else, I will let you know over the course of the show here.
4: Please do.
1: Yeah. What? Tell me about these investigations. And when you go into a place, you say sometimes you surprise people. They have no idea there was something even in that home. Do they normally call you in if they weren't experiencing something to begin with?
4: Well, with the show, we typically focus on established haunted locations with, you know, history attached to them, because I feel that history is the most important part of a haunting. And that's what you can usually use to determine what may be causing the paranormal activity inside of a location or even on the property, you know, analyzing what unfolded there in the past. And also, you know, doing these paranormal investigations and creating the series that I've created, it's been amazing for me to be able to teach people, especially here in America, some of the history of their own country that a lot of folks don't want to acknowledge or talk about, or crimes that have been covered up, varying, you know, degrees of cover up. But yeah, I've done some residential investigations. I was actually called in. One of the craziest investigations I've ever done was in South Dakota. It was actually the second episode of my show that I ever produced, and it was eventually removed from YouTube. And back then, this is back in 2015, I didn't save backups or anything. Once I posted it on YouTube, I thought it's going to be on here forever, but something happened and the entire video was removed. So I don't even have a copy of any of the footage anymore. But it was insane. This family contacted, well, actually, it was the same psychic medium who cleansed my house, or tried to cleanse the house. She called me one day because she knew I was getting into this. And she said, you know, I have this family that asked me to come out and do a read on their property. And when I got out there, it was too evil for me. I didn't want to mess with it. It gave me the worst feeling, and I don't know what to do. So maybe you can head out there and use some of your equipment and try to figure out what's in the home. And of course, for me, that was like an immediate yes. Hearing a psychic say that it's too dark for them, like, yeah, I want to go out and see what's in this house. And I ended up spending a whole week with the family. And by the end of the week, we had determined that whatever was there was indeed incredibly malevolent. And I actually contacted the local diocese because the family was Catholic. So we had two local priests come out and do an actual structural, I don't want to call it an exorcism, but it was really a sort of pseudo blessing of the property. And they sprayed holy water on all the walls and recited all these different prayers. And according to the family, that helped, you know, this thing to leave the home. But, you know, what we experienced was, there was this one moment. I'll tell you this. It's a short anecdote, but it was still something that I revisit all the time. The family had been playing with Ouija boards, and they claimed that they had contacted an entity that called itself Zozo. And if you study the paranormal, Zozo's an entity a lot of people claim to have, you know, been in contact with. It's a very, very evil, demonic sort of being. And, you know, at first when we got to the house, we didn't necessarily believe that that was really what was happening. But as I interviewed these family members one by one, like there was one point when I was shooting an interview with these two family members, and they started arguing about how one of them had started using the Ouija board behind their backs and had started this whole thing. And they got so worked up that one of our interview subjects ripped their lav mic off of them, threw it on the table, got in their car and drove off the property and refused to be involved anymore. So you could see for me, at least in that very moment, that this was like very real to this family. And on the very last night, we decided to try call this thing in. So I asked that guy who had been doing these Ouija board sessions if he could do one for us as we kind of monitored the room. We set up in their garage, and, you know, for about 45 minutes, nothing happened. It was completely still, just an average summer night. But then at one point, and this still gives me the chills thinking about this right now in my room here in Texas, he literally pointed out towards the darkness, the open dark outside of the garage door. And he said, I feel like they're coming. I feel like they're finally coming in. And as he said that, this family had multiple German shepherds. The moment he said that, they all started growling at the darkness. Oh. And it was pitch black. And they were just sitting there like, and I'm like, oh my God, I'm getting chills right now. I'm like, I'm going to see Zozo. Like, I don't know what I'm about to see. And as the dogs are growling and he's saying that it's coming, it reaches this almost point where it's like something has to happen. And as he says that, the front door to their house on camera opens up and slams shut, like right next to us. And everybody in the room screamed, except for the guy that was doing the session. He just looked at us with this very stoic look on his face and said, okay, they're in the house. You can go contact them. Like for me, I was like, all right. So yeah, I mean, we kind of gathered ourselves and we went in, and you know, it was weird because nothing particularly crazy ended up happening to us while we were in the home, except my friend developed rapidly a nosebleed. He was gushing blood from his nose. It was crazy.
1: Weird.
4: Okay. But it was really that experience. And then the thing that breaks my heart, I still have this footage probably somewhere on a hard drive at my parents' house. I know that it's got to be there somewhere, the raw footage of that moment. But I look back and I reviewed the clip later on when I was editing the video. And as he's saying that, and this is going to sound unbelievable, but it's there. We looked out, and as I'm panning out into that dark area where he's pointing to, with this infrared camera, there appears to be what looks like a woman in a white dress with long black hair, almost like the Grudge, that floats out of the top left corner of the frame towards the camera and then disappears.
1: And oh boy.
4: I looked at that footage the next day because I went home and I showed my parents. I was like, oh my God, you guys have to see this. And I saw that clip. And so when I went back to their house in order to complete the structural cleansing with the priests from the diocese, I went and I checked the environment because that's what you have to do when you capture something like that. You have to try debunk it. And when I set my camera up in the exact spot, my jaw dropped because there was nothing. There was no tree. There was no bush. It was just literally this is like a farmland kind of area in very rural South Dakota, like literally the middle of nowhere. And there was nothing that could have caused this sort of a visual on the screen at that exact moment. And to me, that's easily hands down the creepiest thing that I've ever caught on camera, because I tried to debunk it. And I even had people, I was in film school at the time when I was cutting this together. That was right before I moved to Texas from South Dakota to go to UT. I went to film school there, and I had people in my classes look at this footage, and even one of my professors, nobody could tell me what this was.

0: They're in the house.
1: Yeah, go. You can go talk to them now. I'm like, oh,
0: holy moly.
1: Yeah,
0: that and is.
1: They had out stories of a movie. For days too. Like they said that the dad's eyes had rolled back into his head at one point, and blood had poured out of his nose. Like it was a very, very scary thing for this family. That you know, I went into wanting to investigate, but as we kind of, and we also found this weird stuff on their property. We found these jars that had been buried. We used a metal detector and found these jars that had been buried upside down full of old rusty nails that looked like they had been there for decades. It was so spooky. And on top of that, I went on camera and I bought a metal detector. I actually bought two of them. And we brought the metal detector out. It was like supposed to be a kind of funny bit in the video that I was planning to release where we went to this, it's called Shields in the Midwest. We went to a Shields and bought a metal detector. And we went out to this area where they said they had found some of these things. And I put the metal detector out and I started scanning the ground and the meter just, it started spiking to the absolute max in my hand. And it died immediately. And we tried to swap the batteries out. It was not a battery issue. The whole device had just literally like crapped itself and became useless. And luckily I had bought another one in case something like that happened. But I mean, the footage of that is just so, it was so compelling because I mean, I was a very novice investigator at the time. It was really my first kind of real effort at investigating something outside of my own home. And I feel like we handled it with grace and the family was happy with the result after the cleansing and everything, but my God, it was scary.
0: Well, given everything you experienced there, you're riding a pretty big high. Does it feel like sometimes you're let down by investigations without having an experience like that?
1: Oh, all the time. I mean, genuinely, the paranormal, if you've ever been on an investigation, 90% of the time, you're just sitting in the dark in a dark room talking to yourself. it's not exactly thrilling. But it's that 1% of experience that keeps the high rolling.
0: Oh, boy. All right. Well, do you want to take some calls from listeners in the next hour?
1: Sure. I've had some people message me and say that they're listening. And if you're listening out there, call in and I'd love to hear what you have to say.
0: Great. You can share your own experiences or maybe ask questions to Colin Broen. By the way, if people wanted to look you up online, where can they go?
1: I'd say check out the Paranormal Files on YouTube. That's where you'll find the ghost hunting.
0: The Paranormal Files on there, Conspiracy Files, Murder in America, all kinds of great shows that you're on and host and founding. Colin Broen is our guest, paranormal investigator. We'll take some of your calls in the next hour. If you want to email me, Ryan Recker at coasttocoastam.com. Don't go anywhere.

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7: A deadly attack. I'm Deborah Valentine, Fox News. The latest attack on the international airport in Saudi Arabia's capital of Riyadh killed 12 people, including one American. Over 300 others were injured. Reporters asked President Trump if the U.S. will get involved.
8: We may. We're going to look at it.
9: How soon?
8: We just found out about the recent attack, so we'll make a decision. We move very quickly.
7: A Saudi-led coalition blaming Iran-backed Houthi rebels in neighboring Yemen for the attack. Post-tropical storm Isaias is over northern Alabama, heading north-northeast. Nearly a 500,000 Floridians and Alabamans remain without power, with Georgia also impacted. Florida Power and Light spokesperson Comrel Eppinger spoke exclusively to Fox Weather's Katie Byrne.
10: We know that this was a storm that impacted many customers here throughout northwest Florida, but rest assured we have an aggressive restoration process that's in full swing.
7: Isolated tornadoes are a possibility for the Piedmont Triad in north-central North Carolina as Isaias moves north-northeast. At least four deaths, two in Florida, two in Alabama, are blamed on the system. It made landfall as a Category 2 hurricane Friday evening near Destin, Florida. Meanwhile, Simon is expected to make landfall today along Mexico's western coastline as a Category 4 hurricane.
11: Western Mexico bracing for the worst as Hurricane Simon bears down on the Pacific coast. The major Category 4 storm, packing 155 mile per hour winds, is expected to make landfall in the coming hours. It's on track to hit somewhere between Manzanillo and Puerto Vallarta. The region is popular with American tourists. Some places could see up to 30 inches of rain before it's over. Severe flooding, catastrophic winds, mudslides, and storm surge are all possible.
7: Fox's Chanley Painter reporting. Former Hurricane Rachel affecting the Southwest. 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
6: seatbelt or harness. We are just weeks away from Election Day here in Michigan and Election Day across a lot of states here in the country. We thought we'd check in with our good friend, politics editor, columnist for the Detroit News, Chad Livengood. Not only do we appreciate and trust Chad and his take on everything politics, you can read him in the Detroit News, DetroitNews.com. And I know you've been super busy. I appreciate you spending some time in the program. We are having this conversation on the radio Sunday, October 11th. I haven't done the math, but we're getting into the, for a football analogy, Chad, this is red zone territory for campaigns, right? Is that a good analogy?
9: Fourth quarter, yeah, for sure.
6: We're
9: definitely in the late stage of this campaign, and this has been a hellacious campaign for Michigan Senate races standards. I mean, July in the primary between Abdul Al-Sayed and Haley Stevens felt like October in a presidential election. The sheer volume of advertising, the campaigning, the surrogates, surging, and we're seeing that again replaying right now in October with Mike Rogers, Republican, up against Abdul Al-Sayed, the Democrat. They're bringing in all the forces. Senator John Kennedy's in the state this weekend. In 2 weekends from now, former President Barack Obama is coming to campaign with Abdul to kick off on October 24th. The beginning of in-person early voting, the 9 days of early voting. First time we're going to have that in a midterm election. We had it for the first time in 2024. We saw more interest in that in the primary in August. And then, you know, you have a million absentee ballots essentially already in circulation.
6: Wow.
9: And many people already voting right now. So, we vote for essentially 6 weeks. And because of that, there is this intense effort to turn out the vote, and that includes turning out the vote early or on Election Day.
6: Okay, we have a lot of ground to cover, and we've already talked about the Senate race, which has come down to, and I might be hyping this, I would say the most watched, most anticipated Senate race in America, and we'll come back to that, Abdul Al-Sayed and Mike Rogers, and a record amount of money being spent on that. But I want to talk about the governor's race, as we used to say back in the days of news radio, gubernatorial race. That's a word you don't hear a lot. But this has kind of been, because of all the light and intensity, as you mentioned, in July and in August, and really just kind of sustained all the energy in that senatorial race in Michigan.
9: Yeah.
6: It seems like the governor's race, as I watch this from my pundit chair, my wannabe pundit chair, Chad Livengood, it seems like the governor's race with Benson and James is kind of an afterthought, but it's still there. She's leading in most of the polls I'm seeing. Where does that stand? And I know as we're recording this conversation, which is airing on the radio Sunday, October 11th, for our iHeartRadio listeners across Grand Rapids and Muskegon, all 10 stations, this was a big debate week. We had four debates in three nights, including John James and Jocelyn Benson. What's your take on that race? It does seem like it's being overshadowed a bit.
9: Yeah, it almost feels a little sleepy for a governor's race in
6: this
9: state. One of the things that is kind of the key metric to look at is where is the spending and the outside spending in this race? The Democrats are outspending the Republicans in the governor's race 19-1. It is an incredible advantage that Jocelyn Benson has on the heels of at the end of an 8-year reign above a Democratic governor. We have not seen a situation where the same party holds on to the governor's race after two terms of control since Governor Bill Milliken won his race to fill out the term of continue on after George Romney was governor in the late 1960s. So we've gone 7 decades, essentially, with flipping back and forth. At the end of Milliken, Jim Blanchard was elected after 8 years of Blanchard. Before we had term limits, he lost re-election to John Engler. John Engler served for 12 years at the end of his term limits. Then Jennifer Granholm, followed by Rick Snyder, and then of course Gretchen Whitmer. So this would be sort of historic if Jocelyn Benson is to prevail. The polling shows, and sort of the average poll out there shows Jocelyn Benson up at least 10 points against John James. James's campaign has been pretty under the radar, not out doing a lot of media,
6: yeah,
9: not out doing a lot of big events, and that's starting to really show. And there are people in the party, particularly Republican strategists or consultants who make money doing this business, where they are saying, hey, look, donor class, you need to put some money into boosting John James if you want to stave off losses down ballot for key races for Congress, for the state Senate and the state House, and even, you know, further on down the pipeline there in more swing districts and swing counties. And so that's got a lot of people kind of pretty nervous right now.
6: Yeah. And not only that, he really hasn't had a high profile since the beginning of the race. I remember reading reports about him skipping debates early on, or at least forums. I think one of them I read about was the Detroit Economic Club, Econ Club of Detroit. And just, again, keeping a relatively low profile. Benson is leading in the majority of polls, but there's still, you know, still time to go. And we've been surprised. What does it take for John James to pull off an upset in Michigan, Chad?
9: I mean, the biggest problem that John James has got right now is he's associated and attached to the hip of the president of the United States. Donald Trump's popularity has never been lower in Michigan. It is a near 30% approval rating in Michigan. It's a historic low in all the time he's been in office. And so this is just a drag on the ticket, an anchor of sorts. And John James has been, you know, a close Trump ally for a long time. I mean, we just reported last week about how his campaign has started scrubbing his website of pictures of Trump. There's a video of him promoting his endorsement from Trump that was key to winning his primary pretty easily against Perry Johnson, the multimillionaire who spent $25 million or more of his own money trying to win the primary, only to lose by 10 points or more to John James, simply because John James had the Trump card and was able to punch it for once again for another statewide race. I mean, remember, John James ran for U.S. Senate in 2020 and 2018, lost both times, but he won that primary in 2018 with a Friday before the primary election endorsement from Trump. He can succeed again in 2020, and then in this cycle with Trump's early backing. But that is just really, really, holding him back right now. The price of gasoline, and in particular diesel. At one point, a couple weeks ago, we had diesel prices that were 85% more than a year ago. And the voters, when surveyed about this, they can point, right to the president and say, you know, the president started the war in Iran, and ever since then, I've been paying over $4 a gallon for gas, and over $5 and now over $6 a gallon for diesel. And diesel prices, as folks in West Michigan know, not a single apple moves from an orchard to market without being on a diesel truck.
6: Absolutely.
9: And that is driving up the price of groceries for everyone and across the economy. And people are feeling that. And their voters in the surveys we're looking at, Republicans, Independents, and Democrats, they're pointing the finger right back at Donald Trump and everybody associated with him.
6: We're speaking with Chad Livengood, politics editor, columnist at the Detroit News, detroitnews.com. You can read him there. This past week, Chad, was debate week. We had, of course, John James and Jocelyn Benson. They debated earlier in the week. I don't recall seeing a Secretary of State campaign debate, but there was also one of those as well. And I'm trying to think what else happened in the last week. Four debates in 3 days. Can you just give us a quick review of what was scheduled this week?
9: Yeah, we also had a debate on Tuesday of the 7th Congressional District. This is the race between Republican Congressman Tom Barrett and his Democratic challenger, Will Lawrence. And this is one of the keynote major races of the congressional campaign, both here in Michigan nationally. Democrats are trying to flip this seat. They need this seat in order to take control of the U.S. House. And so those two gentlemen also were debating. And so, yeah, it was an intense week of four different debates. Secretary of State's race debate between Garland Gilchrist, the lieutenant governor, and the Macomb County clerk, Anthony Forlini, was taking place down at University of Michigan's Ford School in Ann Arbor. And then, of course, you had the two debates on Wood TV that, in the governor's race and the Senate race that were rebroadcast. I mean, this also kind of reinforces that this is sometimes the first time people are seeing these candidates, and we're 3 weeks into absentee voting, and that could be kind of that could be a little frustrating for some voters that they're just now starting to see these folks. But that's part of what kind of goes on in the game of politics, is these candidates will wait as long as possible before they get on a debate stage or have a split screen TV moment for the candidates to see them. I mean, yes, John James took a lot of grief over this. He skipped a lot of forums during the Republican primaries, and then he did do a debate, or he did two debates in July. To his credit, he did the one on Wood TV, and he did one on Fox 2 in Detroit, which can only be described as a Donnybrook of sorts, where Fox 2 allowed political consultants to stand in and ask questions and serve as people, as average voters, even ones that actually once worked for John James. And so John is not, the congressman has not seen a ton of scrutiny on a debate stage this cycle, and it seems to be showing. But we'll see if this week actually helps or hurts people. There'll be new polling next week, and then we'll see whether this has had any impact. But both these races, the Senate and governor's race, there's about 5 to 7% of undecided voters out there. Right. But if Jocelyn Benson is polling 10 points ahead on John James, even if they all swing to John James's favor, he's still going to have a hard time winning. This is all going to become a turnout game, and you're going to see that in the intensity of the surrogates coming to the state, like President Obama coming to campaign for Abdullah Saeed and Jocelyn Benson on the 24th.
6: Yeah, and it's, as you said, with that 5 to 7 point swing possibility, anything could happen on election day. Chad Livengood, politics editor and columnist with the Detroit News, with us on iHeartRadio's West Michigan Weekend across all 10 of our stations in Grand Rapids and Muskegon, as we talk about the most important issue in Michigan right now, and that is politics, the upcoming election, the race for governor. Governor Whitmer is term limited out, so we will have a new governor, and it would be historically significant if the Democrats won again. That has not happened. How long, Chad Livengood, has it been that we've had, would have back-to-back-to-back, three in a row from a Democratic governor? How long has that been in Michigan?
9: Yeah, 19's, three in a row, yeah. I mean, then you're going back in the 50s. I mean, you're going back to Soapy Williams. And so it's been a long time. And we haven't had succeeding governors since the late 60s from the same party. And that was a case of Bill Milliken was lieutenant governor and became governor, and then he won the seat in 1970. And so then he was served in that seat for 12 more years after that. So, yeah, it is voters in the state have been going back and forth. And that, you know, that there's something to be said about that. The Gretchen Whitmer's popularity, her approval rating is in the 56 to 58%, depending on what poll you look at. It is as high as a outgoing governor has been in modern history, in at least the last 70. It's pretty significant. I mean, just think about how the last three governors left office. Rick Snyder left in a cloud of scandal from the Flint water crisis. Jennifer Granholm left in a cloud of economic certainty from the Great Recession and all that you know, preceded that, and the turmoil from that in our state. John Engler left, he wasn't like scandal ridden, but he definitely like people were ready for him to go after three terms, voters and in particular, many of his political adversaries, even some from his own party in Lansing. So, you know, he left and Jim Blanchard got voted out in 1990 as John Engler used a variety of things against Blanchard to sort of paint him as out of touch. And so, you know, again, like most governors have either left in sort of some kind of a scandal or controversy or just generally unpopular at the end. And Gretchen Whitmer is going to leave office, above 50, which is helping Jocelyn Benson. It has to be. And the Democratic brand right now is benefiting from the unpopularity of the Republican president in the White House.
6: Chad Livengood, politics editor, columnist with the Detroit News, here with us on West Michigan Weekend. I wanted to touch on this quickly because I think it's going to surprise some voters. I have my ballot to my right here on my desk, and one of the questions, which some people may be aware of, it comes up occasionally, a constitutional convention ballot proposal. Normally these get, they get turned down pretty lopsided. The no vote usually is far ahead of the yes vote. It's a proposal to convene a constitutional convention for the purpose of drafting a general revision of the state constitution. And the question actually says, should a convention of elected delegates be convened in 2027 to draft a general revision of Michigan state constitution for presentation to state voters for the approval or rejection? I think what a lot of people don't realize is you've got a lot of special interest behind that, and it's probably not the best idea to open the process of making the sausage up to those special interests, just fraught with a lot of potential problems and rewriting the Constitution for special interests. Just about every voting rights advocacy group is against this proposal, and I don't want to spend too much of our remaining time because we need to talk about the El Sayed Rogers race, the senatorial race, but yeah. Just real quickly, constitutional convention ballot proposal, it is on every Michigan voter's ballot this time around. Do you think people are aware of this? Do you think it throws some people for a loop, or is this just, here we go again, and I vote no because I don't know enough about it?
9: Yeah, so a couple of things. It's actually the special interests want people to vote no on this. The special interests sort of, and that's a wide variety, you know, term, broad brush there. But yeah. They do not want a constitutional convention. They do not want what they consider this to be bedlam. It would be chaos. That it would open up all kinds of things that they've gotten into the Constitution over the years, whether it's abortion rights, whether it's limitations on taxation, i.e. the Headley Amendment. You just pick the various voting rights that have been enshrined, like no reason absentee voting. That's still a relatively new right that's in the Constitution. The early voting, in person, 9 days of early voting before an election, also is something new that voters just put in the Constitution. The redistricting commission, independent, that took away the the pen away from the legislators and put it in the hands of a commission of citizens to redraw lines. Those are all things that have been added to the Constitution. And the argument is, okay, if we have a constitutional convention, which, again, this comes up every 16 years. It was built into the 1963 Constitution that the voters last approved. That said, every 16 years, we want to have a vote about whether to hold a new constitutional convention. And it has failed by big margins, sometimes over 60% no on it. When there's been some polling on it, we did polling on it in early September, we found like about 48% said yes. And that got some people, raised some alarms in Lansing, because the fear is that you empower delegates to rewrite the Constitution, and all these things have been put in the Constitution through various, statewide votes over the years, and things that got put in the 1961-62 Constitutional Convention could be taken out. Now, just real quickly, if the voters approve this, it will trigger a special election to elect delegates to match or mirror the size of the legislature. This is all spelled out in the 1963 Constitution. And essentially, it's 148 members of the legislature, 38 in the Senate, 110 in the House. We will have primaries in February next year to elect Republican and Democratic nominees for the CONCON. That's the Lansing speak for Constitutional Convention. Then after that, there'll be a general election in May. And then from there they will meet in October, and you'll essentially the voters would be essentially impaneling a parallel legislature that will then rewrite the Constitution and then put it before the voters for a vote. And there's no time limit on this. It could go on for a year or two. And the 61-62 convention did just that. This is the convention that gave us a whole new group of leaders in this state, including George Romney. He ran for governor out of he was chairman of the convention or helped one of the co-chairs, and he used it as a springboard to run for governor. But other people like Coleman Young, the former mayor of Detroit, also came from that convention and used it as a springboard in the politics. And so like I said, the special interests, the lobbyists, they don't like the idea of a CONCON because they think it is going to open up Pandora's box and be hard to, put the genie back in the bottle after that.
6: Indeed.
9: And so they're trying to really ramp up the no vote here in the next couple of weeks.
6: Chad Livengood, politics editor, columnist at Detroit News, DetroitNews.com. We've got about 5 minutes left, and we're going to focus exclusively on the most watched U.S. Senate race in the United States. That's in Michigan. Abdul El Sayed, the Democrat. Mike Rogers, the Republican. I'm getting all the campaign emails. El Sayed says they're spending $70 million and up to defeat him. I have never seen the volume of political mail, direct mail, come to our mailbox in our home than in any election. I know it's pretty voluminous, but man, is it just raining direct mail pieces. And the majority of it is for, at least in my West Michigan household, is for the Michigan Senate race. So there's got to be a ton of money being poured into that. We've got about 3 minutes left, and I want to get your take on this. It's far too early to say that this is, El Sayed's going to have a victory here, because there's about 4% swing either way from what I'm reading in the polls. What's your take on the Senate race? El Sayed drawing record crowds here in West Michigan and pretty big crowds across the state. Chad Livengood, I want to let our listeners hear your take on this race.
9: I mean, there's a couple things going on. Yes, a month out, we are at about $215 million in spending in the Senate race. For perspective, the 2018 race had $218 million. So we're going to break that. It'll be a new record for Michigan. It's not a record nationally, but it's definitely a new record. The Democratic primary alone was some $70 million. There's never been a U.S. Senate Democratic primary in Michigan of that magnitude of cost. And so, yes, there's been a lot of money spent on mail, text messaging, door-to-door canvassing, and of course television and YouTube and all the different digital platforms. This race has been nationalized. It is definitely revolved around some of the big picture issues of the president's prosecution of the war in Iran, the subsequent spike in cost and sort of global oil crisis that the standoff in the Strait of Hormuz sparked. It also is a reflection of the fight over U.S. policy towards Israel and how Israel has prosecuted its war against Hezbollah and Hamas. All these things have transpired and kind of culminated and boiled down to here at the state level in Michigan's U.S. Senate race, and it's playing out every day. And then that's gone down the line. I mean, these competitive congressional races, the 4th District in Southwest Michigan between Bill Huizenga and Sean McCann, the 7th District, Tom Barrett and Will Lawrence, the 10th District over in Macomb County in suburban Detroit young Mike Bouchard and Christina Hines, all these races, the same issues that are being litigated at the top in the Senate race are coming down the line.
6: Okay.
9: And some of these incumbents are like Barrett and Huizenga. They're feeling it. They're feeling it with the cost of gasoline and diesel and the cost of goods, particularly in their rural areas where there's very heavy agriculture. And that issue is just resonating. It's just the nationalization of the election. And you're not going to see, I don't think you're going to see Mike Rogers campaigning with Donald Trump, at least in some of these battleground areas within the state.
6: Yeah,
9: maybe they go to some rural area of the state that's where they want to boost the Trump voters, the low propensity Trump voters, people that don't normally vote in midterms. Because if this election is as narrow as we think it is, I mean, just remember, Mike Rogers lost to Alyssa Slotkin by 18,000 votes. Donald Trump won Michigan by 80,000 votes. There were literally 60 some thousand people who was the difference between Trump and Rogers. There were people that just went in and voted for Trump and then put the ballot in the machine and denied Mike Rogers a seat in the U.S. Senate, essentially, by not voting in the Senate race. And so that is a narrow margin that Rogers is trying to overcome. Now, he doesn't have the advantage of Trump on the ballot, but he has maybe the anchor of Trump. So he has to overcome that somehow. And that's going to be really the key challenge in the turnout game in the final weeks here.
6: Yeah, it's going to go right down to the wire. Chad Livengood, we are out of time. Always appreciate your insight, your wisdom, your take on what is going to be a very exciting election day and night in Michigan. Thanks for joining us.
9: Hey, thanks for having me, Phil.
6: Chad Livengood, politics editor, columnist with the Detroit News, with us on this full program of West Michigan Weekend from iHeartRadio. 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
13: Partly cloudy, pleasant today with a high of 73. Mostly clear tonight, the low 56. More sunshine, heating up to 78 on Monday, with a chance of thunderstorms at night. Tracking West Michigan's weather, I'm Storm 28 meteorologist Scott Larson.
14: Good morning, beloved ones. And welcome to Soundings, a public affairs presentation of iHeartMedia. Each week we have a discussion on our biblical lectionary texts and how they apply to life and to our world. And I am Molly Bosher, an Episcopal priest. The Reverend Molly Bosher is how sometimes I am referred to. And I serve St. Andrew's Episcopal Church on the north side of Grand Rapids. Introduce yourselves, y'all.
15: I am Jessica Rivera-Walker, sometimes also known as the Reverend
16: Jessica Rivera-Walker or Pastor Jess. I am a pastor in the Evangelical Lutheran Church in America, and I serve Good Shepherd Lutheran Church in Holland.
17: And I'm Beth Daig. I'm the Director of Faith Formation at St. Philip Neri St. Anne Church in Reed City, and I'm the Director of Pastoral Care and Outreach at St. Mary's St. Paul Catholic Church in Big Rapids.
14: So, Jessica, do most of your parishioners or most of your people at your church call you Pastor Jessica?
16: Pastor Jess, yeah.
14: Do you know, most of the people call me Molly. They do. And I say, if you refer to somebody else with a title, you need to refer to me with a title. But I'm just kind of Molly, you know? And so then I'm like, you can call me Father Molly. That's what I say. And what about you, Beth? What do your people call you?
17: Yep. They call me Beth. The children call me Miss Beth.
14: Yeah.
17: So, but we just started our children's program, so that was kind of fun this last week. So, but yes, they call me Beth. The children call me Miss Beth.
14: You know, when I worked at an Episcopal school where I was the chaplain, all of the children called me Mrs. Chaplain Molly. One word.
16: All one word. Molly, I love that.
14: Yeah.
16: I have a picture that I stare at right at my desk. I'm looking at it right now that my son drew for me probably when he was like four and or no, more like five or six. And it says to Mommy Pastor.
14: Oh, that's really sweet. That's really sweet. I mean, one of the things that we're bringing up here without saying it is that one of the things that's kind of hard for women who are clergy people is to figure out how to call what and how to call people. You know, I know that some of my colleagues go by mother in the Episcopal Church, or I've heard some people do say Ama, but father, you know, the father is really kind of such a profound thing, you know, and in some ways father is kind of, it like almost goes beyond like, this is my father, you know, like because it's been used for centuries. And so that is that's a bit of a challenging thing for those of us who are ordained and who are women in the Episcopal Church. You know, it's not something that everyone knows exactly how to do or, you know, how to speak about. And pastor is kind of a nice one. We always called, like, pastor is not necessarily, you know, gendered in some ways that the word father is.
16: Right. I mean, I like going, I'm not, you know, if somebody calls me Jessica, but I do have some people who do and it's fine. Mm-hmm. But like one of the areas sort of that I know, also women in ministry and Beth, I don't know if you have ever a uniform, have collars, and figuring out when I should wear the collar and when I shouldn't wear the collar is interesting. Like when we have our synod assembly every year, I'm always like, well, do I wear, because our synod assembly, we have lay people and we have clergy people. So then I'm like, well, do I wear my collar? Do I not? And I was talking with another colleague of mine one year about this, and another female colleague of ours said, you know, none of the men ever have this long deciding what they should wear during Synod Assembly. And she's like, and yet all of us, because we were all talking about how we were like, what should my outfit be? Like, do I wear the collar? Do I not? What days do I do that? And so that was an interesting, when you were talking about titles, Molly, I find that too with when I should wear my thing that like says, oh, I'm a pastor, and when I should not.
14: Yes. Yes, absolutely. When I was ordained, I was ordained in the Diocese of Central Florida, which is Orlando, and it's a little north of Orlando, and it goes all the way down to Lakeland and across. So there are lots of priests in that diocese. And I think when I was ordained, I was the youngest by 15 years, 20 years, and I was one of three women. You know, and so one of the things I did is, I know this is like, this is my oppositional personality. I grew my hair out, you know, I'm like, you have to remember that I'm a woman, you know, and that's, I hadn't, kind of in my 20s, I kept my hair a little shorter. And now I'm like, nope, you got to remember that I'm a woman all the time, you know? Yeah. It's one of the things I did. And even when I was little, I mean, I'm pretty feminine. You know, I wore a dress. I loved wearing dresses when I was little. And I remember when I was in third grade, I wore a dress every single day that I could. And I still feel like I want to do that. I still feel like I want to wear a dress every single day that I can. But I don't wear my collar every single day. But I think I've actually been thinking about this lately, and I think that I'm going to start wearing it again. COVID really changed things. You know?
16: Yeah.
14: Everybody wore their collars all the time in the Episcopal Church, and now we don't as much. And I think I'm going to go back to wearing my collar pretty frequently. Mm-hmm. You know, it's kind of important for people to see this is what it looks like. Yeah. And you know, if I had a quarter for every single time somebody said, well, I don't believe in women priests. I'm like, okay, you don't have to believe in one, but I am one. Whoops. So we're in the Gospel of Matthew, and Matthew is getting kind of, Matthew sometimes is a little bit angry, y'all. I have definitely struggled with Matthew this time around, and it's been good, but I've struggled with Matthew this time around.
17: It's been parable time, hasn't it? Wow. Parable after parable after parable.
14: And angry parable
17: easy.
14: Time.
17: Yeah. They're very challenging. You have to pay attention and really, yeah.
14: I was in a lectionary group this past, I do a lectionary group with, and lectionary group basically just means we sit and we talk about what we're going to preach on Sunday. It is an hour and 15 minutes, maybe an hour, 2 hours that we spend once a week on Wednesdays. And it's a group of, I'm the youngest by far. it's older Catholic priests and some Episcopal priests and just some lovely, it's lovely humans, a couple of Presbyterians. And one of the things that we talked about this past week is before our 3-year lectionary cycle, which we're in now, started, there was just so much Matthew in the lectionary. So they were talking about how they were raised mainly with Matthew and John, you know, our Gospels. Mm. And so now we kind of have each year, there's this year is our Matthew cycle. 1 year we have a Mark cycle. 1 year we have a Luke cycle. And then we kind of, John gets kind of, you know, put in there here and there. But Matthew is a beautiful and amazing gospel, but there's a lot of, as we might say, weeping and gnashing of teeth in this gospel. And that is something that is challenging and something that we're always, you can be pushing against, and you have to kind of figure all that out. So we have quite the one today. We have quite the text today. Beth, are you going to read that for us?
17: Yes. So from Matthew's gospel, Jesus again replies, spoke to the chief priests and the elders of the people in parables, saying, the kingdom of heaven is likened to a king who gave a wedding feast for his son. He dispatched his servants to summon the invited guests to the feast, but they refused to come. A second time he sent other servants, saying, tell those invited, behold, I have prepared my banquet. My calves and fattened cattle are killed, and everything is ready. Come to the feast. Some ignored the invitation and went away, one to his farm, another to his business. The rest lay hold of his servants, mistreated them, and killed them. The king was enraged and sent his troops, destroyed those murderers, and burnt their city. Then he said to the servants, the feast is ready, but those who were invited were not worthy to come. Go out, therefore, into the main roads and invite to the feast whomever you find. The servants went out into the streets and gathered all they found, bad and good alike, and the hall was filled with guests. But when the king came in to meet his guests, he saw a man there not dressed in his wedding garment. The king said to him, "My friend, how is it that you come in here without a wedding garment?" But he was reduced to silence. Then the king said to his attendants, "Bind his hands and feet and cast him into the darkness outside, where there will be wailing and grinding of teeth. Many are invited, but few are chosen."
16: This is a hard one.
18: Mm-hmm.
16: Partially because I'm just looking at a commentary here. I think partially it's hard because we have a hard time with context. So like what my commentary that I'm looking at right now is pointing out is that clothing throughout the Bible is used as a symbol for righteousness or following God. Like the right kind of clothing is used for righteousness or following God. And so this guest that is not wearing the right wedding garment, what this commentary points out is it's, you know, when we're invited to join God, we're invited to join God, and that will be visible by the way that we live our lives, or in this case, the outward garment. And so again, it's saying that you follow Jesus in word, but then not behaving as though you follow Jesus.
19: Because to what does that sound like to our ear? Because to our ear, it sounds like somebody doesn't have nice enough clothes. And that's not what the parable is saying.
16: Right. No. And that's not what the parable is saying. Or it sounds to us like it's a very petty reason
19: for
16: kicking somebody out until you understand the symbolism and the context, which the crowd hearing this parable would have understood.
19: Right.
16: Like they would have made that connection. Whereas we're like, it could be used as a way of saying like those people who don't do church right, which is not what it is.
19: Right. Right. But the other piece that, I mean, that just is heartbreaking. I mean, what sort of person wouldn't want to come to a wedding feast? You know, I was thinking about like, I don't know, like this is, you know, this is kind of nerdy of me, but sometimes what was the last event where like all of Europe was at? It was at a wedding feast right before World War I started, like where all of the, who was getting married? Now I'm not, it was, oh gosh, I think it was, I think it was somebody in England was getting married. So like all of the, you know, and there's these pictures of the tables and like of these royalty wearing all of their beautiful robes. And like, you know, when people get invited to the funerals or to the wedding feasts for someone great, like everyone, I mean, you think about even like when Meghan Markle and Prince Harry got married, like, you know, like the guest list is so important, you know? And like, why would people not want to go to a wedding feast like that? I mean, they'd want to go and they'd want to wear their little fasteners, you know, like the little hats that they wear, you know? And so like, that's one of the things, you know, was like, why didn't people want to go to this wedding feast? And they had multiple invitations. It wasn't just once, you know, come. But they made light of it.
16: I can see. When we're looking at the wedding feast as like God's bounty and there's nothing that we have to do except come and enjoy it, like it makes sense to say who wouldn't want to go to a wedding feast. I can imagine, though, instances in which I would not want to go to a particular person's wedding feast, whether it's because I actually know that person and I'm aware of who they are, or, you know, I mean, that's what runs through my head. Like, you know, is why don't people want to go to this to this wedding feast. Now we know, like, again, it's supposed to be God. So we're assuming that nobody actually has any problem with the person throwing the feast, you know? But sometimes the people throwing the feast say that it is graceful. Sometimes the people throwing the wedding are like, come, it's going to be great. It's going to be a great party. But there are invisible strings attached.
14: Oh, yeah.
16: Right?
14: Yeah.
16: And so sometimes, you know, we could talk about the difference in wedding feasts. There's a difference between what God offers, which really doesn't have strings attached, and throwing a feast, but then the expectation that, you know, like sometimes I listen to these stories on Reddit about like bridezillas or whatever, you know, like these, right? Like, but that there are these unspoken and invisible strings attached, like the expectation that you're going to bring a super great gift or all of that, you know?
14: That's fair.
17: Yeah. But I think there are expectations when we look at the wedding feast, the eternal wedding feast, right? That's going on in heaven. The kingdom of heaven is like a king who gave it, you know? And who are the servants? I think that's us. We're supposed to be going out and inviting people to the wedding by our lives. Are we wearing, you know, a wedding garment? I believe is the, you know, our baptismal garments, right? But our baptismal garments represent repentance, change of heart, change of mind. So there are some expectations that we're going to be repenting and we're going to changing our hearts, changing our minds more and more towards Christ, towards God. And as servants, we should be attracting other people, inviting other people to that wedding feast. So there are some expectations that there's going to be a change here of repentance. So, you know, when we say that you're not dressed in your wedding garment, how have you lived your life? Do you have a change of heart, a change of mind? I love how you said that earlier, Jessica, about the way that we act, the deeds that we do. Are we acting out of love, patience, kindness, gentleness? Or do we just want to do what we want to do and who cares what happens to anybody else? You know, those two great commandments we often talk about here, love God with all your heart, all your soul, and all your mind, and your neighbor as yourself. So if we don't have our baptismal garment on, if we're not clothed in Christ, we're not treating our neighbors as ourselves. We're not loving God with everything we have. Because I'm busy today, right? I can't come, Lord. You know, I got to go do this. I got to do this. I have a business to run, places to go, people to meet, you know? Well, we wouldn't do that if we knew that was the last chance we had to repent and change our lives.
19: He sent his troops, destroyed those murderers, and burned their city. Mm-hmm. Did you know the song that went around along with this when you guys were little?
16: Is this the one?
19: I cannot come to the bank. Don't trouble me now. I have married a wife. I have bought me a cow. I have fields and relations that cost a pretty sum. Pray hold me excused. I cannot come.
16: Yep, I do remember that.
19: There you go.
16: And see, I wonder the trouble, not the trouble, but I think where I get stuck in the parables, this idea of like, is it like one-to-one comparison, right? Mm-hmm. You know, so Jesus says the kingdom of God is like, but then does that mean everything correlates? So i.e. everything that the king does is representative of who God is and how God acts in the world. Because I think that's where we get stuck on parables in that way, because oftentimes in the parables, it's the person or the thing that is supposed to represent God isn't always perfectly good and doesn't always do what we would consider perfectly good things, or doesn't always do things that make sense. Again, I think we say the kingdom of God is like, but I think making that distinction and being like, but that does not mean that the being of God is like this king who then goes and like murders everybody who says no. Mm-hmm. Right?
19: So you're asking whether it's an allegory or whether it's a simile, right? Because right. In a simile, you use the word like or as. It's not the one-to-one correspondence.
16: Right.
19: But it is a parable, I think, a parable, like, there's not just one meaning for a parable.
16: Right.
19: A parable, like, you can, part of the point is that we enter into the parable and we struggle with it a little bit and we wrestle with it. You know, and the things that are difficult, we say, hey, this is difficult, you know, and like if a parable isn't difficult, then maybe there's something wrong with us.
16: Right.
19: You know, maybe we're considering it to be too easy. And I
16: love
19: what you said. That's an excellent point, Jessica.
17: I think they continue to call us to conversion too. All these parables, like the sons that didn't, one said, yes, I'll go, and then didn't go. No, I won't go. And then he went. Well, that's about conversion, continuing to be, you know, yes, Lord, I'm coming, you know. So conversion, repentance, I think is always a piece of some of these parables that we're looking at. And that can be hard because maybe we don't want to give up what we're doing. Maybe we don't, you know, could the wedding feast be tomorrow, not today? Can I do this today and not tomorrow? It's like, oh boy. So I think it can mean different things to different people as we repent and, you know, call to conversion, that continual change of heart. You know, I still want to do this. I still don't want to love that neighbor, but I can love all of these people, but maybe not. It's like, okay, but we still have to have a change of heart. It's not going to be just them and us, right? It's going to be everyone.
19: Right. Well, I also

0: Now, and for some reason or another, in a lot of them, maybe they think they don't want to be part of the wedding feast because the church has hurt them, or because sometimes things that like they thought they've had to dismantle. What might be an example of this? I don't know if either of you are familiar with Kristen Cope's DeMay's book, Laugh Love, and also her other one that she where she talks about Jesus and John Wayne. I mean, sometimes you might not want to go to the wedding feast because you think that it's going to be full of white Christian nationalism or of things that are maybe not actually what the wedding feast is about at all. You were kind of saying that, like if it was a bridezilla, who asked you to come to a wedding feast, or like the gift was too big, or maybe like in your heart of hearts, you're kind of like, I don't think they should get married.
1: Side note, Kristen Cobes-Dumais is going to be the keynote speaker at my rostered leader gathering in a couple of weeks. So I'm super
0: That's
1: excited
0: great.
1: about that. Yeah, I think it is, I agree with all of that. I was also thinking about that it highlights the human tendency to respond with violence to things that we do not understand or do not like or do not agree with. Because I think here, so you have. And they made light of it and went away, one to his farm, another to his business. So you have the two who are like, I'm too busy for this. But then the rest of them just take the servants and kill them. I'm like, that seems to be an overreaction. But then the king's response is find the people who killed the servants, kill them, but then go further and burn their city. And so it's like what I think, like even nestled in that is this because again, what did the chief priests and the Pharisees and the Romans do? They Jesus was disruptive. And this is sort of this last parable where they finally are like, no, we got to kill this guy, right? So they keep escalating in violence through the parables and their responses to Jesus's preaching. And so I think this highlights, like nestled in this parable, is this thing about like, why do we instantly respond with violence to what we do not like or understand? And why do we then respond to violence done to us with violence that is even more like exponentially bigger.
0: I love that question, Jessica. You don't want to know why I know this right now, but I've read this great book. It's called Augustine the Black. It's about, Saint Augustine and his African heritage. And like Carthage, the Romans, fought or, had these, reoccurring battles with Carthage, which is in North Africa. And, like they, in the end, what they did is they destroyed the city and then they salted the fields. Do you know what I mean? Like salted the fields so that you couldn't even grow anything there, so nothing could come from Carthage. Well, I guess we've had a pretty good half an hour today talking about these parables of Matthew, these rather violent parables of Matthew. On behalf of Beth, Jessica, and myself, I hope you have a wonderful Sunday with your faith community.
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5: Isaias is still a threat. I'm Pam Puso, Fox News. Destructive winds and torrential rains, the remnants of what was Hurricane Isaias, continue to move north. Fox's Max Gordon is in Fort Walton Beach, Florida.
6: This storm made landfall with sustained winds of about 105 miles per hour. That, combined with those intense rains, we had in some places 4 to 7 inches of rain. It soaked the ground. Toppling trees proved to be deadly in this storm. At least 4 people have died due to Hurricane Isaias, and some of those deaths are attributed to falling trees. But the power outages really remain the most significant issue at this point. Hundreds of thousands of customers still without power. Luckily, we've got thousands of linemen on the ground here in Florida.
5: National Guard Brigadier General Thaddeus Finneran explained to Fox News how the Guard works with local authorities to help mitigate damage and rescue people.
7: Our National Guard is uniquely prepared with aviation assets, with high water vehicles, with military trucks and vehicles that we can get out and around into those toughest hit communities and make sure that we're there to help deliver commodities, to provide search and rescue, and to evacuate members if needed.
5: Officials are warning residents to stay away from floodwaters and downed power lines. Ahead of the midterms, President Trump has been out stumping for GOP candidates at a rally in Clarksville, Tennessee yesterday. He highlighted his administration's efforts to reduce violent crime.
8: In less than 2 years, we achieved the largest drop in violent crime ever recorded in the history of our country.
5: According to recent Fox News polls, crime remains a major concern for Americans of both parties. 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
5: The latest attack on the international airport in Saudi Arabia's capital of Riyadh killed 12 people, including an American. The attack also injured over 300 people. Fox's Molly Line has reaction from Washington, D.C.
14: President Trump says he's weighing whether the U.S. military should join Saudi Arabia's strikes on Yemen's Houthi rebels. This after a major airport in Riyadh was attacked. Officials say at least 12 people were killed, including an American. More than 300 others were hurt. It's the third attack on the airport this week. The Iran-backed Houthis claimed the two earlier attacks. Saudi and Yemeni forces have been waging a very fierce battle with the group for weeks. Allies say they have retaken the vital Bab el-Mandeb Strait.
5: A Saudi-led coalition blames Iran-backed Houthi rebels in Yemen. Police have arrested a suspected gunman who allegedly targeted Philadelphia officers early yesterday morning, killing one of them, a 40-year-old father of two. Fox's Chanley Painter has more.
15: The authorities say 35-year-old Eric Lewis opened fire on them early Saturday morning. Officer Shane Sieber was shot 3 times. He died at the hospital. The other officer was shot 12 times. He remains hospitalized. Officials say Lewis fired at nearly a dozen other officers. None were hit. He was captured after climbing up a tree.
5: Philadelphia District Attorney Larry Krasner said his office intends to file approximately 80 charges against Lewis, including murder and attempted murder. The Cleveland Guardians beat the Chicago White Sox 2-0 in Game 5 to advance to the ALCS. The Guardians' pitching staff struck out a postseason record 21 batters in the game. They'll take on the Tampa Bay Rays in Game 1 Monday night. The NLCS matchup between the Dodgers and Brewers gets underway tonight at 8 p.m. Eastern. I'm Pam Puso, Fox News.
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0: He served at the Pentagon as an Army JAG. He graduated from Notre Dame and has two law degrees from Boston University and Georgetown University. He's been practicing law for over 30 years. He's your family's personal attorney. It's time for the David Carrier Show.
1: Hello and welcome to the David Carrier Show. I'm David Carrier, your family's personal attorney. 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There's a million things you can do. But anyway, do any of those things and give us your question there. How about that? Or you can call right now, 616-774-2424. If you have a question, comment, or concern about wills, trusts, or probate, which would be estate planning, you know, traditional estate planning, which I don't say we despise traditionally. I don't say we scorn traditional estate planning. I don't say we ridicule and make fun of the hapless nonsense that passes for estate planning. I don't say we do any of that, because no, we don't. We look more at it in sorrow rather than anger, actually. It's more like, huh, really, you still think that, do you? Well, that's... Got questions about that? Give us a call. Hey, why go broke in the long-term care? Why go broke? You need at-home care, right? You've been caring for your spouse, breaking you down, wearing you out. You know that if you finally manage to kill yourself taking care of your spouse, zoop-de-doo, they're going off to the nursing home, and that's what you've been doing the last few years to stop that. But you don't have any money for the nursing home, or you don't have enough money, or you choose not to spend it, or whatever the other motivation may be. Well, relax, because you already paid for long-term care. If you haven't heard me say it over the last 20 years on this show, well, you're hearing it today. This is the long-term care part of it. If you have a question about that, if you know somebody who's doing this, you know, I'm very proud. I was thinking the other day, right now, as I broadcast this, we have last count was 57, it may be up to 58 or 59 by now, families who are not broke, planned ahead, didn't plan, some planned ahead for, you know, did the easiest, most effective thing. Some people didn't. Some people waited to the last minute. But right now we've got between 57 and 59 families on the Medicaid right now. Medicaid is the way, is the program you already paid for. This is what blows my mind. You already paid for this, and it pays for long-term care. And most people have no clue. Most people don't take advantage. Most people go broke. Most people condemn their spouse to the nursing home because instead of looking at what's available, and you know what's the worst part about it? Is I get people who say, well, I listened to you for years. I've been listening to you for a long, long time now. You know, and you, yeah, and you never called, you know, and you never, what the heck? You know what I mean? It's like, yeah, okay. So unlike some people who haven't listened, who don't know, you do know, and yet you don't act. And I understand that because I've seen it so many times. My own father was, you know, I'm like, Dad, you should have told us, you know, the eight of us, you should have told something, you know, about what's going on. And his whole thing was, well, you know, just putting one foot in front of the other. And a lot of clients are doing that. Just, you know, moving, you know, every day. It's not very good, but, you know, it's what they're used to. But the point is, that if you are caring for a loved one, whether it's parents or whoever, it really, really doesn't have to be that way. Okay, we also deal with real estate and business law. So if you'd like to buy a house, sell a house, wondering, hey, how come I never got a deed with that land contract? Yeah, now's the time to call. Or if you're thinking about buying a business, selling a business, or if you want to know, you know, can they really sue me? Give us a call. We've got John on the line. See, John got the phone number. You can too. Good morning, John. How can I help?
2: Hey, good morning, David. So my family has a trust through David Carrier. My father passed
1: away
2: four years ago. We had the trust before that was set up. And my mom passed away this May. And my family has now hired some other attorney to go through the trust. My mom and I, just a month before she passed, went and met with the people who wrote our trust at David Carrier here in Holland. And so now my family hired some outside firm. The executor, my brother, hired some outside firm to go through what's in our trust, and they're presenting to me stuff that isn't in our trust that I went over with my mom, and I don't know how to handle that. Like, do I have to go to probate court, or how do we find out what's actually in our trust? My brother,
1: what are we talking about specifically?
2: A trust, a family trust that my family has with you. And my family has taken the trust from me, so I no longer have a copy. I've called David Carrier several times. No one will help me. I don't know what to do.
1: Okay, so a couple of things going on. If we can't just give out, documents to people if they don't have authority. You know, once mom passes, once the person passes, then the person who represents the trust is the trustee. So if this would be a brother or sister who represent a trustee, confidentiality requires that we honor that confidentiality and we work through whoever the trustee is. People are not entitled. Beneficiaries are entitled to as much of the trust as relates to them. Now, did you came in with your mom? Is that right?
2: Came in with my mom and we met with the guy who wrote our trust and he went over everything that's in our trust. We have a family business that I've run for my whole life. And people told me that my family was using this trust against me.
1: Well, is it possible that they rewrote the trust when you were not is it possible that they redid the trust when you were not around?
2: No, because
1: is that what happened?
2: My mom passed. We met with the people that wrote our trust, and we went over it. There's no new trust. There's a trust. There's the trust we wrote, the trust that was written as a family, and now my family is.
1: But now you're telling me. But now you're telling me that they're saying stuff that isn't in the trust.
2: Right. Because I went over the trust with the person that wrote the trust. Now, what my brother did was he stole my copy of the trust.
1: Okay.
2: And I don't know how to get a new copy of the trust. I'm one of the trustees in there. I'm not the executor like my brother is. But when I saw my copy of the trust, they took, and I don't know how to get another copy.
1: Well, they have to give you as much of the trust. Were you getting the business in the document? Is that what
2: Correct.
1: The plan was?
2: The business was being given to me. We have a farm that's 38 acres that was being split four ways, and then the business, however, runs the farm, and the guy who wrote the trust that the business would be in charge of the farm until that changed, until it changed hands or whatever. And as long as the business remained at the farm remained for the business. And now my family.
1: What have they given you so far? John, what have they given you so far? I mean, have they given you excerpts from the trust?
2: I got.
1: You're entitled to get as much of the trust as relates to you.
2: I got a letter that said I had 90 days to buy the farm. What I was told was that I could buy the farm, but if I don't buy the farm, that we could keep, you know, the farm would keep operating on the farm. That's the way the trust was set up. But now what my siblings are telling me is that, like, oh, everything's split and a quarter of the business is ours and a quarter of the income is ours. We can come to the farm and take whatever we want from the farm when we want to. And not without asking, which I think is still probably theft. And so what happened,
1: well, that's not...
2: when this happened, even when I call the police and the police come out here, and then my siblings say, oh, well, it's all on the trust, so we can do whatever we want to. And
1: well, that's not in any trust that we wrote. But wait, John, that is not in any trust that we wrote. I mean, we wouldn't have written anything like that.
2: What's not in any
1: this idea that anybody can come out and take whatever they want whenever they feel like it? That's not in there.
2: Okay, well, then how do I get the police to address that differently? Because what my siblings do is they say, oh, well, we can do whatever we want because it's in the trust. And the police have their back, not mine. So my question is, what do I do? How do we get this sorted out? Like, do we have to go to court?
1: Yeah. Yeah, you're going to have to go to court on that. Yeah. Well, hang on through the break. Hang on through the break, okay? Let's see if we can get this sorted out. All right? All right? You've been listening to The David Carrier Show. I'm David Carrier, your family's personal attorney.
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1: Welcome back to the David Carrier Show. 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We'll get your question, comment, or concern on the air. We've got John on the line. And John has three siblings. Mom and dad have both passed. We did the estate plan, and now somebody else is, some of the law firm is administering it, using one of the other kids, I guess, as the trustee. And my, John, I guess my first question is, were you not the trustee? You, your mom or dad?
2: No, I'm not the trustee. I'm the youngest sibling. My oldest brother was designated as the executor or whatever of the trust. I am a trustee. I'm
1: the trustee. Trustee. Well, you're a successor trustee, right? If
2: yeah. Say what?
1: Okay. You're a successor trustee. If the other ones can't do it, then you step up, right?
2: Right. Well, I am the trustee that
1: I'm guessing
2: that runs the farm, that does the farm. I'm not the executor of the trust. My brother is the executor of the trust, so he seems to think he can do whatever he wants to. And honestly, people warn.
1: Well, he's the trustee of the trust. Let's clarify. He's the trustee of the trust, which means he's charged with carrying out the terms of the trust. Okay.
2: Right.
1: Now, I'm not going to try to guess what the trust says right now. Okay. Because I don't, okay. I'm not looking at it. And all right. And I certainly wouldn't broadcast it to anybody. And if you're not the trustee and mom has passed, you know, here's the thing that a lot of people don't understand, and it's the duty of confidentiality, which survives death. Now, I'm not saying, because I just told you I'm not saying, but, you know, we don't discuss what we did with clients even after they're passed. I mean, we don't go back and say, oh, mom said this, mom said that, here are my notes. Da, da, da. We don't do that. We maintain confidentiality with our clients after death, because sometimes they want things that they don't want their kids to know about. I mean, that's just
2: that's
1: sort of basic, right? Okay. Now, it sounds to me, and again, I'm not making any judgment because I don't know all the facts, but I'm listening to you. And when people say, well, we can do whatever we want, we're beneficiaries. Well, that's not true. That's not true in any universe. Okay, you can't just do whatever you want. But let me tell you this about the police. If you have title to a property and the people come out and trespass on it, then the cops will arrest them for trespassing like that. But if you're trust beneficiaries, and that's what they're saying, then what the police will say is, well, look, we don't have time sitting here, and we don't have the expertise sitting here in our police cruisers to decide who actually owns this property or who should be in control. They'll say that's what we call a civil matter. Go to court and figure it out. And that's basically what the police are telling you. They're not telling you you do own it or you don't own it or what have you. Now, is it unusual for, you know, a right of first refusal or something like that? No, that's not unusual. And generally speaking, if somebody does have a right of first refusal, there's a time limit on it. And there's a formula for determining the value of the property. And generally, and I'm not saying how we did it in this case, because I don't know. But I would say that there are things that we build into our trusts, right? Like rights of when it comes to a right of first refusal or what have you, where we make it part of the distribution. So we don't force the beneficiary to come up with 100% of the price. Instead, it becomes part of their distribution in the trust, the sub-trust that mom and dad are setting up for them to protect it for them, for the beneficiary. And they're credited with that amount. And then if we require the beneficiary to pay anything, our general policy, and I'm not saying what's going on in this trust because I don't know, but our general drafting is we'll put some sort of funding mechanism in there. So it's not just, oh, you got to come up with cash in 90 days. We don't do that either, which would defeat the whole purpose of the right of first refusal, because there are very few people who can come up with a whole pile of cash in 90 days. It doesn't work like that. So we don't write the trust like that. Now, what exactly is going on in this case? I don't know. You're telling me that someone else is representing the estate and representing the trustee at this time. Okay, I believe you. But at that point, they're the ones representing the trustee, and it would not be appropriate for me to, because I don't know, and frankly, you don't know whether brother who hired these guys brought mom over there a week before she died and changed things. I mean, I don't know what the trust says, right? I'm not, and I wouldn't have any, right. necessarily and have any
2: we met with the guy who wrote our trust, my mom and I, because she I mean, people warned me about this and then the public, and so I wanted to be very sure about what was in there. And we met with them. We talked.
1: That
2: is. About
1: that
2: it.
1: Doesn't mean that someone couldn't have made a deathbed visit to your mom and changed it. I mean, I don't know. That's my that's
2: okay.
1: My
2: okay.
1: Point right now,
2: no,
1: this is a pretty bad form.
2: With the 24/7, so I do know.
1: Okay. Say, well, then they didn't. All right. Yeah. I'm just trying to tell you, you are entitled to receive as much of the trust as affects you. So if you had a right of first refusal,
2: as a beneficiary, am I not entitled to have a copy of the trust?
1: No, you're not entitled to a complete copy of the trust. What you are entitled to is as much of the trust as affects you and your rights under the trust. You are entitled to that. So the portion of the distribution plan that relates to you, you are absolutely entitled to that. And if you don't have it, then they can't run the 90 days or they have to give you notice. All right. So you have to get that. That's that you're absolutely entitled to that. And if they're not giving you that, then you can go to court and force them to give you that. And if they're going on the property and just will, and the trustee is not enforcing as he should, enforcing the rights of the trust, right? Because the job of the trustee is to bring the assets together, right? Provide an inventory, maintain those assets, and then carry out the terms of the trust. That's the job. Marshal the assets, value them, provide an inventory, and then make distribution according to the trust. And if they're not doing that, all right, that's an appropriate point for getting relief against the trustee.
2: Okay.
1: And what it sounds like to me is you haven't gotten the portion of the trust that relates to you. It sounds like. It also
2: I
1: sounds like
2: it was taken.
1: I understand that. I heard you say that. The trustee is obligated to give you a copy of the trust, not the entire trust, but as much of the trust as relates to you. And he's required to do that for the siblings, right? And he's prohibited from just willy-nilly passing out copies of the trust.
2: And how long does he
1: that's,
2: have to
1: That's
2: do
1: how that,
2: that
1: works.
2: He's talked to me about...
1: Well, you said mom died 5 months ago.
2: ...the business over to you, but then they never did it.
1: All right. Music means I need to get out. If you'd like to hang on through the news, then hang on through the news, okay? We can talk about that, too. You've been listening to The David Carrier Show. I'm David Carrier, your family's personal attorney.

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7: Reigning World Cup champs, the Spanish national women's soccer team scored less than 3 minutes into Saturday's friendly with reigning Olympic champs, the United States. 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The U.S. women will get a chance to avenge the loss when the teams meet again Tuesday in Chester, Pennsylvania. 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
8: What do the polls say? Some indicate that congressional Democrats are poised to come out on top in the midterms. What do the bots say? 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What do the hosts say? Keep it here for tried and true, up-to-the-minute election coverage. 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
9: News. I'm Paul Stevens. A U.S. citizen was among the 12 people killed in the latest airport attack in Saudi Arabia.
10: King Khalid International Airport and the surrounding area has been targeted multiple times since fighting escalated between the Iran-backed Houthi rebels and the Saudi-backed Yemeni government forces.
9: And that's Fox's Stephanie Bender. President Trump says he's now considering possibly joining strikes against the Houthis. Isaias being blamed for at least 4 deaths, 2 in Florida, 2 others in Alabama.
11: Power outages really remain the most significant issue at this point. Hundreds of thousands of customers still without power. Luckily, we've got thousands of linemen on the ground here in Florida.
9: And that's Fox's Max Gordon. He's in Fort Walton Beach, Florida. The storm is heading into the mid-Atlantic and remnants into the Northeast today as well. 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
12: Partly cloudy, pleasant today with a high of 73. Mostly clear tonight, the low 56. More sunshine, heating up to 78 on Monday, with a chance of thunderstorms at night. Tracking West Michigan's weather, I'm Storm 2 meteorologist Scott Larson.

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1: Welcome back to the David Carrier Show. I'm David Carrier, your family's personal attorney. This morning we're talking with John. John's a beneficiary of a trust. We set up the trust, my firm did, and John has been his mom's caregiver. We set up the trust some time ago, and among other things, and I'm just repeating what John said. I'm not adding any information I have. Frankly, I don't recall the case, and so I'm not making any comment as to what the trust actually says other than what John has said. This is not legal advice. Obviously, it's a lively legal discussion, but it's not legal advice. But it's interesting, right? Because we've got a trust that's been set up by one law firm, and now a different law firm is administering it. And again, I have no clue who is administering it and or any of that. Apparently, we named the oldest child as the trustee of the trust. John had a copy of the trust that his mom gave him, which has been taken from him one way or the other. And so he does not have a copy of the trust at this point. And he's frustrated because while he was informed as to what was going on by his mom about the trust beforehand, his expectations and reality are very different. And siblings are saying things like, we can all come on to the property whenever we feel like it. We can take whatever we want to. Things like this. Well, you can never do that. I mean, that's not part of any process any orderly process. I mean, I don't think I've ever done, hey, free for all, everybody come on down and, you know, whatever you can take, you can keep. I mean, people don't do that. And the job of the trustee, of the person who took over the trust, and I think any competent attorney would tell you this, anybody who's done this before would say, wait a second, it's not a free for all. First thing you should do is secure the property. Now, if a kid is already living on the property, right, and managing the farm, running the farm, which is what I understand John to have said he is doing, well, you don't upset that apple cart. I mean, they're a tenant, they're in possession, they have rights. You can't just go in and kick. I mean, one of the things we do, I'll just tell you, is when we've got people who either move in and squat in mom and dad's house, or maybe they've been there for 30 years or what have you, okay, and it's time to move on, we'll go through the whole eviction process. You can't just, you know, Michigan frowns on self-help, does not favor people throwing other people off a property. You have to go through a process. So there is no, in Michigan law, there is no free-for-all, as John has related that his siblings have told him there is. Also, it appears that John has a right of first refusal. Now, he also said that we wrote the trust. So if we did write the trust, there are things. See, a right of first refusal means you get to buy it before someone else gets to buy it, or you have an option. Now, one of the things that we are focused on is making things as smooth as possible after a parent dies. And so built into the way we do it, we don't just say John has a right of first refusal, or, you know, John has an option to buy the property. Instead, there's a whole process built into it as to how do you determine the price? How does the price get paid? Is it part of their share? Is it part of something else? You know, there's a way that these things are done, and it's laid out in there so that if what's happening is what he's telling me is happening, then I'm not saying it is because I'm not looking at it. I have to keep saying that. But it would be very, very much against the way that we typically, we would typically do things. Measured, responsible, one foot in front of the other. That's how you do it. And at the same time, because it's clear how the process should go, then it doesn't take forever and a day because we've already resolved the issues on price, on transfer, on timing, all the rest of that. Now, it is the trustee's job, and mom's been gone 5 months, is what I recall him having said, This is plenty of time to have marshaled the assets, to have figured out what's out there. And then you supply an inventory. But before that, even, you have to give notice to everybody that you've been appointed trustee, and you need to give each beneficiary a copy of as much of the trust as relates to them. Now, again, this is one of those things. So we set up our trusts in such a way that it is relatively easy to segment out the different portions of the trust that relate to each beneficiary. I'm well aware that in families, everybody shows each other what they've got routinely. Not all the time, and there's no legal entitlement to it. But we don't have to disclose more than what relates to a given beneficiary. So John should have received the portion of the trust that relates to management of the trust of the farm, that relates to him purchasing the farm, and relates to him receiving the business that is the operations of the farm. All that he should have received from the trustee. He hasn't gotten it, then my suggestion is that the trustee is not doing their job. And if the trustee is not doing, and apparently the police have been called saying, hey, these people are trespassing on the farm. This is terrible. And police officers are not there as a landlord-tenant court, all right? They're not there to decide that. If there are trespassers and you can show them that, then they'll say, fine, you're trespassing, I arrest you. If they're not, if it's not so clear because, oh, we're trust beneficiaries, we're family members, we have an entitlement to this, da-da-da-da, at that point, the police are gonna say, well, that makes it not a criminal matter, but a civil matter. You guys need to go to court and figure that one out. Here's the deal with that. The trustee in a trust situation, trustee has enormous authority, right? Has been given a lot of authority, the trustee has, to do a good job, right? To manage the property. It's very important that the trustee have authority to do a good job. Because if we can trust the trustee to carry out the terms, then it becomes very efficient. Everybody gets what they want. You know, mom and dad get what they want because they're the ones who set up the trust. Individuals may not get what they want, but well, it's mom and dad's stuff. They get to decide. So the question then becomes, well, is brother actually carrying out the terms of the trust? And it is not at all unusual for us to have other attorneys who are looking at our trust. And because we do certain things differently, we say, you know, it's not, you've heard me say it a million times, not customary, not traditional, not standard. This is not the way everybody does it. It's true. It's not. It's much, my opinion, much better the way we do it, you know, and that, you know, that'll get me in trouble too. But there are reasons for the way the trust is set up, because we don't just say divide and distribute. We don't just say give everybody a pillowcase of cash. There's process in there that might not be familiar to someone else unless they actually read it. You know, you might just see, this is the problem. When people say, oh, I have a will, or I have a trust, or I have a power of attorney, you think you know what you're talking about. You don't know what you're talking about until you're looking at the pages with the writing on them, okay? Because trusts can be radically different. Powers of attorney can be radically different. It depends on what does the document actually say. What do you have to do, okay? That's the key, right? And the way we set these up, there's asset protection built into it. There's protection for the beneficiaries built into it. Okay. Lots of times when we're doing cottages, farms, hunting property, right? Mom and dad wanted to keep the property together. Sometimes for one kid, sometimes for the whole family. It just depends. Okay. So you got to read the thing. That's the bottom line. And then you can enforce it in court. In listening to the David Carrier Show, I'm David Carrier, your family's personal attorney.

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1: Welcome back to the David Carrier Show. I'm David Carrier, your family's personal attorney. That was a very good insight, I think, to how trusts actually operate in the real world. Most of them, go very smoothly, and we work very hard so that we don't leave loose ends. We don't leave things out open to question. I'll give you an example. And I'm not saying anything about that particular case because I don't even know who the last name. So apparently it wasn't me they were talking to. So I'm not saying that case, but just to give you an example, let's say, and you can always call in, of course, yourself, 616-774-2424. Let me just give an example of how we make things easier, smoother, right? I've never seen it anywhere else, but we do it all the time. Whenever we're leaving real estate, for example, you want one of the kids to get the farm, very common. There are enough other assets, so the other kids will be roughly equal, okay? Or the cottage or something like that. So then first thing you need to decide is, you need to find out from the client is, well, do you want the kid to get the farm no matter what? And sometimes the answer is yes. It's a $3 million farm and there's $250,000, the actual case, very similar to a case, $250,000 life insurance. One kid gets the farm, the other kid gets the life insurance because the farm kid has been farming it and taking care of it, and it wouldn't be here. There wouldn't be a farm. The land would have been sold off a long time ago if the kid hadn't been doing it. And in order to reward the kid who actually did the work, they give the farm to the kid. Now, that's kind of an extreme situation. Usually the farm is part of the property, right? It might be an equal share. It might be less than an equal share. You don't know. So what we generally do, and what you don't want is you don't want people fighting over the appraisal. I can't tell you how many families generations later are still, sore, salty about the appraisal that Uncle Charlie got. And that's how he ripped off mom and dad, or great grandma or whoever. These stories go down through the generations, and every time somebody repeats it, the story gets better. You probably observe this, right? So let me just say that when somebody's getting a piece of real estate, what we would say is that the individual beneficiary may choose to take that property. We don't say they have to take it. What we say is they may choose to take it as part of their share. Assuming everybody's even, mom and dad, the basic thing is share and share alike, right? Well, before we get to share and share alike, we say that, sonny boy or daughter or whoever it is may choose to take a piece of property valued at 2x the state equalized value. Now you say, well, why valued at 2x the state equalized? Well, because there might be more money, and when you're sorting it out, you say, well, wait a second. 2x the SEV, the state equalized value, that's the appraised value. Yeah, that's what the state says. But that's not a real value. Yeah, I've only known that forever. You know it too. It's not the actual value. The Michigan Constitution says that the SEV is 1/2 of the actual cash value of a property. And everybody knows that that is a legal fiction that isn't true. Okay? But here's the thing. It's kind of sort of in the ballpark, right? I mean, it's not a crazy number, and it's supposed to be 1/2 of the actual cash value. So 2x the SEV should be the actual cash value. And the point is, the real point is, it's a number that's in the ballpark. Is it accurate? No, an appraisal would be more accurate. But which appraisal do you use? Uncle Charlie's appraisal, Aunt Sue's appraisal, which appraisal? Or, and, you know, you see these sometimes where you have panels of appraisers and, you know, this appraiser picking and that appraiser, this family, the trustee picks one, beneficiary.

sort of in the ballpark of what the thing is worth, close enough, okay? And we use that as the value because it eliminates a whole layer of expense, argument, storytelling, you know, all that, and it makes things go more smoothly. That's just one example. There are a lot of things that are like that because accuracy, right, strict down to the grain of sand equality is not the most important value for many, if not most, people. Family harmony is. They didn't leave you the stuff to bust up the family. They left you the stuff to make your life better. They could have given it to Danny Thomas and the St. Jude's Children's Hospital. They could have done that, and they didn't. Why not? Because they wanted things to be better for you. Unfortunately, human beings being who they are, think of Cain and Abel, right? And this is not, we're outside the garden, pretty far outside the garden, right? We're not there anymore. And so people will do things and say things that they really shouldn't. And sometimes jealousy enters into it, and sometimes guilt enters into it, and sometimes other negative, you know, demonic type emotions enter into it, right? Family, you know, if you want to see what kids were like when they were, you know, little kids, look at what they're like when they're adults and something like this comes up because all the old sibling stuff comes right back out. Right, you know, it's just been waiting to be expressed. Here it is. That's why the job, right, when we're doing estate planning, the job is to make, we understand that that happens, right? We're not platonic, ideal, you know, reasoning beings. Instead, we're human beings with a lot of emotion, a lot of that kind of stuff going on, right? So we need to create estate plans that recognize that people are that way to make things very clear, which is why it's very troubling to me to hear that somebody is subverting. It sounds like it. I mean, I don't know. I haven't read the damn thing. But, you know, I mean, okay. And, you know, and sometimes clients say, no, I don't want any of that fancy crap. You just do it like this. And you say, okay, well, what did you hire me for? You know what I mean? I mean, expertise, 36 years doing this, doesn't that count for, this is the way I want it. Well, okay, sometimes clients just want it that way. And so you have to do it, you know, obviously, client's the boss. So you do it the way that they want it because they thought you were getting too fancy. And in fact, there's reasons for doing things the way we do them. That said, if you've got a bad trustee, the trustee has a huge amount of authority, a huge amount of power, but they have huge accountability as well. There you go. You're listening to The David Carrier Show. I'm David Carrier, your family's personal attorney.

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1: Another attack. I'm Paul Stevens, Fox News. 12 people, including an American, were killed. More than 300 others injured in a missile hit on Saturday at an airport in Riyadh, Saudi Arabia. Fox's Madeline Rivera.
2: Video captured inside Riyadh's King Khalid International Airport Saturday shows some of the damage with debris on the floor. Saudi officials say the victims were of different nationalities, including four Saudi citizens and one American. Secretary of State Marco Rubio confirming the American casualty, saying these reprehensible attacks demonstrate a blatant disregard for innocent civilian life. They must stop now. We stand with the Kingdom of Saudi Arabia and its people and extend our condolences to the victims and their families. Now, President Trump says he's weighing whether to join the Saudis' military campaign against the Houthis.
1: And that strike on the airport in Riyadh coming amid escalating fighting between a Saudi-led coalition and the Iran-backed Houthi rebels in Yemen. Post-tropical cyclone Isai is moving north after battering Florida and Alabama, leaving hundreds of thousands without power. At least four deaths are connected to that storm, while flooding and tornadoes threaten the Carolinas. Meantime, Category 4 Hurricane Simon threatening the Pacific coast of Mexico with catastrophic winds and a storm surge.
3: Western Mexico bracing for the worst as Hurricane Simon bears down on the Pacific coast. The major Category 4 storm, packing 155 mile per hour winds, is expected to make landfall in the coming hours. It's on track to hit somewhere between Manzanillo and Puerto Vallarta. The region is popular with American tourists. Some places could see up to 30 inches of rain before it's over. Severe flooding, catastrophic winds, mudslides, and storm surge are all possible.
1: And that's Fox's Chandler Painter. A former and Hurricane Rachel is bringing the threat of heavy rain and gusty winds to the Baja Peninsula, parts of the southwestern U.S. as well. 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
1: Pope Leo XIV saying he'll undergo surgery in the coming days to remove a small lesion found on his lung. The 71-year-old pontiff made the announcement Sunday following his traditional noon prayer at the Vatican. He says doctors detected the abnormality at an early stage and recommend that he have surgery. The Pope thanking the faithful for their support and asking for prayers as well. One police officer is dead. A second is recovering this after a Saturday shooting in West Philadelphia. Officials say the officer were ambushed while responding to a report of a man with a gun. Philadelphia DA Larry Krasner.
7: There will be a bail hearing. Just so we're clear, this defendant is going to be held without bail based upon the charges and based upon all of the circumstances. The name of that defendant is Eric Lewis.
1: Now, prosecutors say the suspect faces multiple charges, including the death of veteran officer Shane Sieber. The 40-year-old was a married father of two. A failed execution, 10 days in the hospital, and now back to prison. Fox's Carmen Roberts. More on Krista Pike.
8: Tennessee death row inmate Krista Pike is out of the hospital and at a Nashville prison rehab center. The 50-year-old was hospitalized for 10 days after the state's botched execution on September 30th. Afterwards, the unconscious Pike was placed on a hospital ventilator, and at one point, her attorneys feared she wouldn't survive. Pike was sentenced to death for the brutal 1995 torture and murder of her classmate, Colleen Slimmer. Pike's attorneys are asking the governor to commute her death sentence to life without parole, but the state hasn't ruled out another execution attempt. Carmen Roberts, Fox News.
1: And Customs and Border Protection Systems at New York's JFK Airport suffering a temporary outage last night, impacting the agency's ability to screen passengers board and inbound international flights. The systems have since been restored. I'm Paul Stevens. This is Fox.
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0: He served at the Pentagon as an Army JAG. He graduated from Notre Dame and has two law degrees from Boston University and Georgetown University. He's been practicing law for over 30 years. He's your family's personal attorney. It's time for the David Carrier Show.
1: Hello and welcome to the David Carrier Show. I'm David Carrier, your family's personal attorney. Now's the time. Give us a call, 774-2424. That's 616-774-2424. You know, I'm listening to the preacher show today. It's always a mistake. The preachers are just like confused. It's like, why do people respond with violence to violence? You know, if violence is coming their way, why do they respond with violence? And, you know, you would think that people who, you would hope that people who would comment on human beings and higher morality and, you know, all that kind of preacher type stuff, you would hope that they would understand a little bit, you know, and they claim to be, it's a Christian show, pretty much, I think. It's like they didn't read the Bible or anything or something like that. One of them was surprised, like, you know, when Rome took over Carthage, Carthage was a rival, and they salted the earth, and it was like, it was the shock and surprise was palpable. It's like they did what? It's like, I mean, how do you get out of college and not know that? You know, I mean, it's kind of, you know, salting the earth. You never heard of that before? Where do you think it came from? You know, and that was, you know, the Romans were so, they were not happy with the Carthaginians. Anyway, long story short, you know, the question that was baffling was why violence with violence? And the answer is, it seems pretty obvious, because it works, because we evolved as human beings. I mean, we didn't see the problem is so many people think that that America, this America that we're living in right now, where we're actually worried about other people, we're actually concerned about other people, we're actually pretty nice to one another, as a matter of fact. And you can tell, you know, how unusual that is. Well, I mean, these people are like, well, that's just the way it is. That's just the way it is. No, that's the way it is in the United States of America, because that's how we were founded, and that's with all our sins. Yes. You always got to acknowledge that. Nobody says it's perfect. Nobody said it's perfect. But people aren't perfect. The world isn't perfect. You know? I mean, we scrubbled ourselves out of the slime, and, you know, and saber-toothed tigers and everything else. You know? Disease. You ever hear that? You know, the plague. Bad stuff happening right now in half of the world. There's half of the world you wouldn't, you know, they're sending people back now. It's like, and it's piteous. I mean, it's like, oh my God, they sent me back to fill in the blank country, and people are very upset of being back to fill in, because they're not nice to you here, because nothing works, because, you know, I got to live here. You know? And it was like, well, maybe you should have been happy when you, my point is that it was just remarkable to me that people who are supposed to be dealing with human beings, right, and the higher aspirations of human beings have like no concept, very little concept of the darkness of the human heart and the difficulty in bringing light to it, and the amazing accomplishment of a country like the one you're in right now that has actually succeeded at that. You know, they had this soccer thing. I don't know if you followed any of this. They call it football. It's not real football. It's European football, also known as soccer. Anyway, they had the World Cup over here, which apparently Europeans have been told what America is like. And then they actually showed up and found out what it was like, and night and day, completely, you know, to the point where there were a couple of guys who were wandering around Michigan. I don't know if you know this, that for whatever reason, they decided like Michigan was going to be their thing. And they did all these videos of people being nice to them. And, you know, the idea that you could walk down the street, not get robbed. You know, they think that it's all the Wild West and everybody wearing a gun on their, you know, shootouts at high noon and all the rest of this is sort of the European view of, you know, crass and disgusting and selfish and greedy, grubby, blah, blah, blah, Americans. And then they come over here and it's like, oh, well, it's not really like that at all. Okay. And so put together a few data points. Okay. Will you? Like people come from other countries and they're amazed at how generous and safe and reliable and nice everything in America is compared to Europe, compared to any other country that they've been from. Okay. You would think that would be a signal to somebody that maybe we're actually doing it correctly. You know, this whole, you know, look at Canada. Poor Canada. What the hell is going on with poor Canada? You know, I mean, 45%, half the country is either immigrant or first or second generation immigrant, right? And prices are higher there than they are here. You can't buy a house up there because everybody wants, you know, it's just, I don't know. The lack of gratitude, the lack of recognition for the amazing success that America has been, America is stunning to me. And the fact that people, and I guess this is just the thing, and maybe it's not fair of me, but you would think that people whose job it is to figure out how people relate to one another, you know, kindness, charity, you know, generosity, all that kind of stuff, how people relate to one another and relate to the bigger things, like to other countries, to God, to universal type stuff, can be so gobsmackingly ignorant of real people. It's like you talk about ideology, like, oh, everybody's the same, all cultures are the same. Since when? When has that ever been? Oh, that's why there's so many Cro-Magnons still around. That's why we share the world with the Neanderthals, because every culture is equal. Really? Is that how that works, huh? Has it ever worked that way? You know, I mean, Cain and Abel, it's like right up there. It's like the first ones, the first human beings that humans brought forth, you know, and one killed the other one. It's like, whoa, maybe that would be a bit of a clue, you know? And frankly, when I do this stuff, the whole estate planning thing, and, you know, and you gotta be thinking with that, this is, you don't gotta be, because most people don't, obviously, but I think that it's helpful to be remembering what kind of people are, okay? We're the people, you know, like, look, if you want to know what people are really like, you should read the Bible, okay? You read the Bible, you find out what people are really like. People are really like Cain and Abel. People are really like Jonah. People are really like, take Moses, for example, right? Moses, great guy, wonderful guy, all the rest of it. Okay. He didn't want to do it. He he shirked his responsibility until God said, get over there. Oh, they're gonna hurt me. They're gonna do, I mean, every hero has his feet of clay. Because why? Because even at our best, us human beings are not perfect. Okay? If you wonder why people do the things we do, because people are the kind of people we are. Human beings are who we are, right? Now, hopefully, they're the better angels of our nature, and we, you know, we respond to that, and we do good things, and, you know, we care for one another and all the rest, okay? There are higher aspirations, but the idea that the higher aspirational type stuff, like the way this country is organized, is just taken for granted, makes you want to put your head through the wall. It's like, why don't you read a little bit of history? All right. The way that other countries deal with defeated enemies is by killing them all, enslaving the rest, and salting the earth. Right? What did we do to our deadliest enemies? Look at Japan. Look at Germany, Italy. Or even look at Vietnam. What did we do to our enemies other than raise them up to become with us, right? I mean, that's historically, world historically, that's not how this works, okay? This American experiment of trying to actually do things that work, very, very different. We should appreciate it. And like I say, that's what estate planning is about also. What we're trying to do is perpetuate the good, not just assume it, perpetuate it on purpose. That's the deal. You've been listening to The David Carrier Show. I'm David Carrier, your family's personal attorney.
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1: Welcome back to the David Carrier Show. I'm David Carrier, your family's personal attorney. You know, so I got a little... Somebody texted me about I'm being hard on the Canadians. Canadians have this thing called medically assisted death. I don't know if you heard about this, right? And apparently, and I don't have the exact numbers, but, you know, they're all like, oh, you guys with the guns, that's terrible. Well, 50% more people died by physician suicide in Canada than died by gunshot in America last year in 2025. So what is going on up there? I don't know. Love the Canadians. Love hockey and John Hortons and all the rest of that stuff. But it's not John Hortons, is it? It's Bill Hortons. I don't know. Whatever. Love the donuts and the coffee. And, you know, and I really, when I was a student back in the day, I mean, a long time ago, you know, we would just drive through Canada and, you know, to get to from Indiana to Massachusetts. We drive. That was just routine. You know, you just drive up to the thing. Yeah, American, you know, can I see your driver's license? There it is. Sure, go ahead. Boom, done. And, of course, things are different now. But anyway, let's try to be a little bit realistic, shall we? See, one of the things that, and I've said it before, I'll say it again, I'm sure, that when we're doing estate planning, right, when we're thinking about this stuff, you really have to set it up so that it's as foolproof as possible, as simple as possible. You know, I gave you the example earlier when we value real estate. If you want real estate to go to one of the beneficiaries, number one, you don't just say, I'm leaving the house to Timmy. What if Timmy doesn't want the house? Okay. So you give Timmy the ability to choose to elect to receive the house. That's just one thing, right? Maybe he doesn't want it. And then secondly, how do you value the property? You know, if you've got multiple kids and you want to divide it up, you want it to be equal, you could say Timmy gets the house even if it's more than an equal share. Or you say, you know, and you use 2x the state equalized value to assess the, you know, to put a value on the house, not because it's exactly right. You know, it isn't exactly right, but everybody can figure out what the number is. Okay. Just knowing what the number is actually quite important, right? So everybody knew that mom wanted Timmy to get the house valued at 2x the SEV in the year mom died. Okay. Go look it up. It's not that hard. In fact, it's very easy, right? Now I don't get arguments over who the assessor was or the appraiser or, you know, did you multiply that right? Or did they do it before or after the interest rate drop or none of that? It's just this number times that number. There we go. We've got James on the line. Hello, James. Welcome to the David Carrier Show.
7: Good morning. Just a little curious. We had a bit of a wake up call. Sure. My mother had a stroke and put in a nursing home. Mm. She had very little, so getting her qualified for Medicaid was not a big deal, but wife and I have saved. We've been retired about 20 years. We have enough. Mm-hmm. We're not wealthy, but we have enough to live out our life normally, comfortably. But now I'm concerned. Sure. What happens if I have a stroke, put in a nursing home? I don't want my wife to end up in poverty and lose everything that we've saved. We both have wills. We have a trust, but we don't know if that's going to protect her.
1: You're almost like a plant. You know what I mean? Nobody's going to believe that you just called in, but you did. So, no, I mean, because it's a perfect, you're exactly the person the show is designed for. I'll just tell you that. Because you've got enough. Yeah, you're perfect. You don't believe me? Nobody believes me until it happens. So, okay, but here's, so there's two tracks you can go down, okay? The trust that you did probably has a ladybird deed in it, probably, you know, is outright distribution to the kids. Let me tell you, there are four things that we do that are different. Number one, we follow through. You're not done with us until everything is in the trust, right? In whichever trust it's supposed to be in. If you only have one, then it's in the trust. That's follow through, which isn't what usually happens. Generally, you sign your documents, they make a copy, and you get a letter of instruction, which is in the binder, which you forgot about. that says, hey, do all these things in order to get your assets into the trust, which hardly anybody does. Engineers do, but hardly anybody else. So you don't get away from us until we've actually gone through that whole process to make sure that everything's in the trust. Because why? Because we don't believe you're going to do it yourself. And that's what experience shows. The second thing we do is what we call follow-up. So over the years, right, you're going to get a newsletter every Monday. You're going to get invited to the various events that we do, okay, just to rub elbows with other people in exactly your situation, people who worked, people who saved, people who did good things, and now, right, they don't want to go broke. And the nice thing about it is it's not just me saying it. You'll be talking to other people, you know, across the table, or like we just did donuts and cider at the mill, you know, with the Caribbean stuff. I mean, conversations get going and you'll be hearing from other people who've actually been through it. And I'm nowhere to, you know, I'll be in the front of the room asking the trivia questions, but you know, I mean, you'll be talking to people who can actually tell you what it was like. That's number two. That's number one. The second thing we do is protect assets from the nursing home. And here's how we do that. And it has to do with Medicaid. Medicaid is like Medicare, is like Social Security. It's a federal program that was instituted to answer a big national problem that was so big and so necessary for most Americans that a huge government solution was appropriate for it. So appropriate that they're willing to tax 15.3% of every dollar you ever earned for the Social Security and Medicare, plus your additional income tax dollars go into Medicaid. That's, you know, it's a big deal that people get older and they become disabled and have strokes and all the rest of that. That's a big, big deal. It's a national big deal, and there's a national answer for it. The difference is that with Social Security and Medicare, you know, if they screw with it, you know that you're entitled to it because, like I say, your FICA came out plus the government took half from the employer, another 7.5%, 6.5% of your pay. They took it. You know that. And you'll vote the bums out of office if they mess with your Social Security or your Medicare, right? What you don't realize, what people are in deep denial about, is long-term care, which is paid for by Medicaid. And because there's no effective electoral sanction against politicians for screwing with Medicaid, if you want to know what the government would do to you if they could get away with it, look at Medicaid. And that's where they strip you naked and kick you in the ass on the way out the door. And how we fix that is what we're going to talk about when we get back from the news. How about that for a tease? Well, that was a good transition, right? I'll see you on the other side, okay, James? Every once in a while, it works out. I'll see you on the other side.

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1: Welcome back to the David Carrier Show. I'm David Carrier, your family's personal attorney. We've got Jim on the line, who is not a plant. I didn't ask him to call. Well, I did ask everybody to call, I suppose. But he called in on his own, even though he is like the perfect. Jim, you are the perfect example. I mean, you're legion, because you worked, you saved, you did the good things, and then you saw in your own family how, you know, a stroke, dementia, disability can wipe out life savings. And so here's the deal. There are three things that older people need that are national type issues. People need income, people need immediate health care, people need long-term care. And the way we deal with the first two is a special tax fund, FICA, 15.3% of your income went into Social Security and Medicare. And then Medicaid is paid for out of your general federal taxes and what have you. Okay? So that's how that, I mean, state taxes as well to some extent. So the thing is, everybody knows if they mess with your Social Security, everybody knows if they mess with your Medicare, because the impact is immediate. Now, question, what does a politician love more than their immortal soul? Answer, getting reelected. So if they mess with Social Security or Medicare, you won't reelect them. So they know not to mess with that. Third rail of American politics, all that kind of thing. But Medicaid is different, because when it comes to long-term care, we are all Cleopatra. And who was Cleopatra? She was the Empress of Denial. Nobody believes it. Nobody plans for it. Nobody thinks about it. Hardly ever. Some people do, but hardly ever. And so it comes like, guess what? Alzheimer's is a real thing there. Oh my goodness. Lewy body dementia. Oh, no. Huntington's. Whatever. Oh, these things actually happen. Stroke. Vascular dementia. We tend not to worry too much about the government program that handles that, which is Medicaid. Medicaid does other things. There's dozens and dozens of programs in Medicaid. The thing that affects middle-class folks is long-term care Medicaid. Now, if you have a need, Medicaid will pay for it. If you saved your money, if you were responsible, if you were to some extent blessed and fortunate, yes, to some extent, right? But also, if you just stayed away from the casino, if you didn't live beyond your means, if you did listen to mom and dad and thrifty and all the rest, then in America anyway, you've got life savings, you got your house paid off, maybe you've got a cottage, maybe you've got a little hunting property somewhere, you got an IRA, you got a 401k. All of which will be gone, leaving your spouse with $160,000 now, but pretty much destitute, because you won't stop until you're below that. And then you'll be in, if you need skilled nursing care, Medicaid pays for a semi-private room. What does that mean? It means you get a shower every week, whether you need it or not, provided they remember. You get to wear whoever's clothing comes out of the communal laundry, and you have a new roommate, or two, or three. Maybe you worked all these years with your spouse cooperatively as a team so that neither one of you would be in that situation, so that you didn't have to worry about stuff. You actually took action. But Medicaid says, oh no, you sell the cottage, sell the boat. You can have a house, a car, and $160,000. And the house better not be worth too much, because if it is, then you don't qualify. You got to sell the house too right now. So here's what we do about that. With Medicaid, if you give stuff away, so let's say that today you sent $1,000 to one of your kids. Let's say you did that. If you apply for Medicaid in the 60 months, in the 5 years after giving the gift, this includes birthdays, Christmas, wedding, the whole nine yards. Okay, there's no exceptions. You get, after you gave the gift, if you apply for the Medicaid, Medicaid will not pay for you when you are broke and in the nursing home because you gave away the $1,000. And the more money you give away, the longer they won't pay, which is called a penalty period. There's a calculation based on what nursing home care costs and all the rest of it. But what they do basically, they add up, what did you give away in the last 5 years, right? And then determine how much, how long they're not going to pay for you. And they start not paying for you when you are broke and needing long-term care. That's how that works. Well, so give all your stuff to your kids today, right? And hope they remember where it came from. That's an alternative. That's what some people actually advise. However, there is a trust that we've been doing now for 30 years where when you put, and it's not the typical trust everybody's doing. It's not the avoid probate, save taxes, get it to the kids, revocable living trust that everyone's doing. It's a Medicaid divestment trust. You can call it that. You could call it a Medicaid asset protection trust. That's another word, another term that people throw around. The key is when we put it, and this is one of the reasons we're so fanatic, absolutely fanatic about making sure that we do the follow through, which people don't do, but generally speaking, but we always do it and we're nuts about it because that's how I get the clock started. When we put the assets into the trust, we start the 60-month race. So 60 months later, 61 months later, all those assets, the life savings for your spouse, everything else, off the table, they don't count anymore. There's another technique we use for IRAs, pensions, and stuff like that. We also protect, you know, 100% of that as well. But we wait until the moment comes, and then we fix that too. But when we do it this way, okay, then there's plenty of money for your spouse, who I guess likes you, right? If you're in a long-term care situation, they have the money to get you in a private room. They have the money to make sure you get a shower every other day instead of whenever, you know? It's just a much better quality of life, the quality of life that you earned, plus your spouse doesn't wind up greeting people at Walmart on Christmas Eve, you know, which is, I kind of think that's part of that pact that you made with each other, you know, you're going to provide. So that's how we do it. Now, it's not the only way we do it because, and it's much more expensive and it's dicey because it depends on how the law is at the time. There's also crisis Medicaid. So if you were to call, if you were calling today because your spouse just had a stroke, right? And now what do? There are still things we can do to protect most of what you've got, okay? And we've gotten more and more cooperation from probate court, allowing us to do some of the things that they would have never approved before, but now they are. You know, we're working it. And, you know, it's getting more legitimacy as we go through. But it's always more expensive and it's always less effective to wait. The cheapest thing you can do, the least expensive, most effective thing you can do is the pre-plan that I'm preaching about with the workshops and everything else. But when you do it that way, you know, and most of our clients are just regular folks, you know, like you. It's like, hey, we got $500,000. Now we're not worried and we can give a little boost to the grandkids. Well, I'd rather that than your wife take another job at, you know, 72 and nothing for the grandkids. And that's what we do when we do the pre-plan. So is that helpful, Jim?
2: Well, I understand all that, but still, I still don't know what I can do. We have trusts which are fully funded. We've had them for, I don't know, 20 years.
1: We'll handle that when we get back, okay? Because you're doing it right. You're doing what everybody told you to do. And I'm telling you, it's not enough. I get that I'm telling you that.
2: I'm aware of that. That's
1: okay, we'll handle that in the next one. Yeah. No, you're perfect. You're the guy who did it all right, and I'm here telling you, well, it's not enough. And I'm willing to explore that in the last 10 minutes of the show. How about that? All right? So I'll be right back.
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0: David's perking and working and taking your calls now. 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Under my
1: thumb. Welcome back to the David Carrier Show. I'm David Carrier, your family's personal attorney. We're talking with, cut the music, thank you. We're talking with Jim. Jim's wondering what he and his wife should do. They've got fully funded revocable living trust, wills, powers of attorney, you know, sort of the traditional, customary, what have you, estate plan. They're comfortable. They have sufficient assets, but they're concerned. What if one of us needs long-term care? Have I summed it up, Jim?
2: Yep, you hit it right on the head.
1: So the answer is you do, you know, you do what I'm talking about. We do a Medicaid Asset Protection Trust, Medicaid Divestment Trust, Irrevocable Trust, whatever you want to call it. And the trust that we do, of course, you retain complete control. They're transparent for tax purposes. You don't give up any tax benefit. You don't give up any practical control over your assets. And certainly, and probably, because I haven't seen you, I don't know what your current estate plan says, but we'll do a better job by the kids, by the beneficiaries as well, which I don't have time to get into right now. But the idea is that we put the assets in the trust, and then 5 years later, if you need long-term care, those assets are off the table.
3: Okay.
1: Am I answering the question?
2: Well, so what do I do? Bring my trust in and have you look at it and tell me what's wrong, fix what's wrong? That's what I'm needing to know. What do I do?
1: Oh, that's the easy answer. Yeah. Yeah. Okay. Call the office. Call the office, set an appointment. We don't charge for that. We'll go through what you got.
2: Okay.
1: And we'll tell you, we'll make some recommendations. Yeah.
2: Okay. Good.
1: But it was a
2: real wake up call when mom had the stroke and saw what we had to go through mm-hmm. to get her qualified. She had very little, so it wasn't a big deal to get her qualified for Medicaid, but it opened our eyes.
1: Did you go through the audit, the 5 years? How far back did they go?
2: Well, she didn't have that much. I mean, she was qualified almost immediately because she had no assets, really, other than a house and a car.
1: Mm-hmm. One of the things they do, though, they do this thing called asset detection. And it's a government, obviously a government program. And it's a full-text search of the registers of deeds to find out, was there other real estate? And it depends. It depends lots of times on the luck of the draw or the particular caseworker you're working with. And they will go back. They'll want records back 5 years. We had one. This is the worst. It's an outlier. But they wanted to know what we did with the $40 from the ATM machine 4 years before we applied. And it's like, how the hell do we know? You know, divestment.
2: Like a government employee.
1: Yeah. Well, you know, I'll tell you, the folks working with Department of Health and Human Services, and I'm talking 36 years ago, they were always some of the most helpful people because most of them they want to be helped. Now they had a bunch of early retirements and, you know, reductions in force and stuff, and all the people I very, very shortly. And I'm talking again 30 years ago, but very shortly after, you know, I got involved in it, the institutional wisdom, the people telling you how the thing worked, they were gone, a lot of them. And we've had good relationships with the caseworkers. They work hard, and you know, and every once in a while you get somebody, like I say, it's an outlier, who takes it to that extent. But when we do a Medicaid case, we always do a five-year audit. We always look back because I'd much rather go to them with a solution than have them come to me with a problem. Do you see?
2: Yeah.
1: So that's that's very much the mentality that we have. We do it all. We document the hell out of it, which is, I got to admit, I mean, clients find it to be kind of painful sometimes. You know, why did we have to do all this? My friends didn't have to do any of this. And it's like, I know, but But your friends are going to go broke in long-term care, and you're not. So, I mean, that's why we're...
2: Right.
1: You know, that's how it works.
2: Now, you mentioned that there...
1: But at the end of the day... Oh, yeah. So the third thing, thank you. The third thing is we don't just give...
2: What the fourth is.
1: No, well, the third is giving it to your kids. When your kids get it, they get it in trust so no one can take the inheritance away. And the fourth has to do with IRAs.
2: Don't have any kids.
1: You don't have any, so okay. No kids, okay. Well, then forget about number two, number three, but number four... Do you guys have pension? Do you have IRAs or 401k or anything?

0: And, you know, the Court of Appeals finally rescued us. You know, they said, no, there's no, this is A-okay. There's no problem here, which was very nice that they did that. And it got me out of, it got me out of that one. But, and since then we've done hundreds. There's a guy over on the other side of the state who's doing it as well. And there've been some more decisions from the Court of Appeals. But the key is we treat the IRA as very special, because that is blood, sweat, and tears money. That's the last money you'll ever spend. And then if your spouse needs long-term care, it's the first money that disappears. It's your security money. And it's, well, no, we're not going to lose it. We're not going to do that. We're going to move it to the other spouse, okay, so that it'll be used for that other spouse's, the non-Medicaid spouse's benefit. The other thing I should say, which is not one of the four, the other thing I should say is, people think of long-term care being a nursing home, which it is, of course, but it's not just that. There's the PACE program of all-inclusive care for the elderly, which frankly is where most of our clients start, at least start, and that's at-home care, right? You don't necessarily have to leave. You don't have to leave your spouse. Your spouse doesn't have to leave home. But what it does do, what this program does, is it lifts the burden from the caregiver spouse. Statistically, the caregiver dies first 45% of the time. With PACE, it's much lower than that because they're not exhausted and used up. Do you see? So that's just one more point. Okay?
1: Yes.
0: Jim, I have to say, I so appreciate you calling, because you're exactly the kind of person I'm trying to reach. Somebody who's done it right, worked hard. You deserve what you've got. Simple as that. So does your wife. You've been listening to The David Carrier Show. I'm David Carrier, your family's personal attorney.

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3: I'm Pam Puso, Fox News. Saudi Arabia is keeping its main international airport in Riyadh shut down after a missile attack yesterday killed 12 people, including an American. More than 300 others were hurt. The kingdom blaming Iran-backed Houthi rebels who are threatening additional strikes. When asked about the attack, President Trump said he's considering joining Saudi military operations against the Houthis. Cleanup is underway in parts of the south after a brush with Isaias. The storm is blamed for at least four deaths, lots

0: of damage and hundreds of thousands of power outages.
1: 300,000 folks across Florida without power. You're looking at close to 500,000 across the entire country, all associated with this big storm that continues to wind down, but will have impacts here on this Sunday as all of that moisture now moving up along the East Coast. We're still looking at some flash flood warnings here early this morning across the Appalachian Mountains. You're talking about western portions of North Carolina here early this morning, but all of that rain on the move, ultimately running up into the Mid-Atlantic and the Northeast. Low end flood threat for today. So you're only talking 1 to 2 inches of rain in some of these areas, but it is going to make for a soggy Sunday, a soggy commute for some areas on Monday morning. The biggest risk, again, the higher elevations. That's where you squeeze out the most moisture, but all of that rain does push up along the I-95 corridor. So DC, Philadelphia, up to New York, Long Island, all of these areas will see a decent amount of rain.
0: Fox meteorologist Adam Klotz. Pope Leo says he'll undergo surgery in the coming days to remove a small lesion discovered on his lung. The 71-year-old American pontiff made the announcement during his Sunday blessing at the Vatican, saying doctors found the abnormality at an early stage and recommended removing it. Leo has no previously known health problems. It's unclear if the surgery will affect a planned trip next month. 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
0: Police have arrested a suspected gunman who allegedly targeted Philadelphia police officers early yesterday morning, killing one of them, a 40-year-old father of two. Fox's Chanley Painter has the latest.
14: Authorities say 35-year-old Eric Lewis opened fire on them early Saturday morning. Officer Shane Sieber was shot 3 times. He died at the hospital. The other officer was shot 12 times. He remains hospitalized. Officials say Lewis fired at nearly a dozen other officers. None were hit. He was captured after climbing up a tree.
0: Philadelphia District Attorney Larry Krasner said his office intends to file approximately 80 charges against Lewis, including murder and attempted murder. The state known for executing the most death row inmates is withdrawing one death warrant over mental health concerns.
15: 74-year-old William Lee Thompson was condemned to die for the brutal killing of Sally Ivester in 1976 in a Miami motel. Following all court proceedings, Florida Governor Ron DeSantis signed his death warrant in September, but then a neuropsychologist a few days later found Thompson to be mentally incapacitated and couldn't understand he was on death row. Thompson was to be executed this coming Tuesday, but now the governor has rescinded that order pending further review. Florida has carried out 13 death sentences this year. In Miami, Eben Brown, Fox News.
0: The Cleveland Guardians are headed to the American League Championship Series after beating the Chicago White Sox 2-0 last night. Cleveland rallied from a 2-0 series deficit to win 3 straight. Jose Ramirez delivered a go-ahead home run while Gavin Williams struck out 12. The Guardians now face the Tampa Bay Rays Monday night. The National League Championship Series begins tonight between the LA Dodgers and the Milwaukee Brewers. I'm Pam Puso in New York, and this is Fox News.
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17: 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It's this analysis paralysis. It's this feeling overwhelmed. It's this, haven't we been through this already? 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
18: 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Make it as easy as possible to do business.
17: Okay.
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17: Mike and his team at Life Plan Financial Design, they can help you simplify the process. So while you're listening today, if you're ready to set some time to begin the conversation with Mike, you can give us a call. 616-512-2127 is the number to dial. 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Let's discuss the markets, because depending on who you're listening to in this 24-hour news cycle where we live in, the market's either setting up for another good run or it's heading for a rough patch. And that split is what's leaving many investors right now, Mike, wondering how much risk they should be taking. This is market strategist Liz Thomas on CNBC.
19: And we've got this almost even balance of people saying everything's going to be fine, and then people saying this is the beginning of Armageddon. So in a portfolio, I think of it with three pieces. You've got preservation, income, and growth. And depending on where you are in your investing journey, you might prioritize one of those over the other two. This is a period where I think you have to start to evenly weight them, not because you have different goals, but because the market is offering you an opportunity, particularly in income. So you can look at that in bonds.
17: In bonds. That was quite the finishing words there, Mike.
18: Yeah, I snuck that one there under the radar. They're like, oh yeah, also in bonds.
17: Because I don't think you would agree with that. Let's talk about the people you work with, folks that are near or in retirement. How do you help somebody find this balance between preservation, between assets, between income, and continuing to reap the benefits of market growth?
18: I know we have a lot of listeners who are like our steadfast listeners who listen all the time on their way to or from church or whatever on Sunday mornings. Mm-hmm. You guys know this. Like, this is the stuff that drives me crazy. This is a financial analyst being interviewed. Mm-hmm. And she says, well, some people say it's going to go up. Some people say it's going to go down. That's not news. That's not information. Nobody should give you a microphone if that's your answer. It's just like, hey, heads up, the market's going to go up and down over the next 10 years.
17: Oh,
18: thank you very much.
17: Right.
18: Appreciate it.
17: Captain Obvious.
18: Yeah. And it's frustrating because, again, well, maybe it will, maybe it won't. Do the best you can. And she says, by the way, have some of your money for income, some of it for growth. It's like, yeah, I know. Like, help me get something out of this. What do I do with it within my retirement? How do I use it? Mm-hmm. So I think that's the big thing we're seeing more and more people come in. They're saying, hey, the market's at all-time highs, but yet it keeps pushing higher. The national debt, all-time high, and it keeps pushing higher. Consumer debt, all-time highs, pushing higher. How do we navigate this? Are we headed for a crash or a correction? Probably, because it's supposed to happen every 5 years. Mm-hmm. And 2022 was the last 20% correction in the market. Mm-hmm. So yeah, we're due for one coming into next year. there's a lot of concerns. But at the end of the day, we want to think of money not in terms of rate of return, but in terms of timeline. When do I need the money? And I just sat with someone last week. We were going through and mapping out, now that you're retiring, today is like the launch off into your retirement, because they literally just retired. And as we're walking through it, I said, how much do you need a month in income? And we figured that plan out. And that's not news. We all know this. The foundation of every retirement is an income plan. So we went through with them and said, hey, here's how much we have. Here's how much we need. My Social Security's pension, blah, blah, figured that out. And then we asked the question, in the next 5 years, how much do you want to have available for your must-do bucket list things, your travel, your renovations, your whatever you've got on the table? How much do you need? And we went through and we kind of created some vision and some dreaming inside of this. Hey, what's the trip you want to take? What's the, and most people have a plan for this year, maybe even next. But asking someone what trips they're going to take in 4 years, it can get kind of, they have to start thinking a little bit, because normally we don't have that long of a time frame in terms of planning. We think of, gosh, just get through this year or next year. And so when we force people to think, all right, after I do that cruise, the Mediterranean cruise next year, what's next? After I do Australia, after I do, okay, what's next? What's next? And we start building that budget out for the, now we also said out from there, 6 to 10 years out, how much money do you need there? Well, that's a really hard question to ask. So we just take their portfolio and cut it into these timelines. And then from there, every year we take a little bit and bring it closer, because we get a little year older, another year older, another year closer towards it. So we just keep bringing money into the fold to keep it safe. That way they never have to wonder if when the market corrects, if their monthly income's affected or anything they planned on doing the next 5 years is affected. If we can solve for that, most of it goes. So as I sat down with them last week, we mapped that out. Just by the end, they left the meeting not wondering about finances, but thinking about what they need to start planning and preparing for.
17: That's great. So, this is great. Yeah, what if you could leave a meeting with a financial advisor, not stress out about your investments, but instead going, hey, do you think we should get that car that you've always wanted to get? Hey, what about that trip? Let's do that. That is how you want to leave a meeting, Mike.
18: Well, that's the whole thing. It's like, I want you walking there going to Travelocity, not going to your bank account. Like, we need to, and this is not a plug for Travelocity, right? But I want you dreaming and thinking.
17: Yeah.
18: And it's so much easier to do when the risk is gone.
17: Yeah.
18: And so for them, they sat down, they walked out, and then they were like very excited about the possibilities of the next 5 years.
17: Yeah.
18: That's retirement planning at its core. Making sure that everything you've wanted or dreamt of accomplishing gets done.
17: Yeah.
18: Writing the rest of your story the right way. Finish this thing out strong. Like, however we take these next 25 to 30 years, let's do it on your terms, not the government's, not the stock market. So this is how we build plans. And that's why when people call in, the first thing we start asking is, what do you want your life to look like?
17: Yeah.
18: What are your dreams? What are your goals? And what is your story? And from there, we start mapping out plans. If you want to have that conversation, to share your story with us, your dreams and goals, and walk out of there going to the Travelocities, going to the, maybe it's the construction, the remodeler's website,
17: my husband, whatever it is. My husband, the car websites.
18: The car websites. What are our things?
17: Yeah.
18: Give us a call, 616-512-2127. 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And when you call or text in, we're going to get you on the line with someone who can schedule you a time with me. And you and I will chat to hear those things, and we'll figure out where we go from there. 616-512-2127, or reach out to us at michiganretirementcoach.com. That's our website. Go to that, and you can set up a time to chat. Guys, retirement planning is simple. It's just not easy. And my kids hear this all the time. I like, hey, football's pretty simple. It's just not easy to do the simple disciplines all the time. Basketball is simple. It's just not easy to do the simple things over and over again. Planning is pretty simple. We need to make sure that we solve for income, that we solve for timeline of money, that we solve for your taxes, that we solve for the best Medicare plan for you, that we solve your estate plan. So it's just a handful of things that we just need to go down. There's about seven areas. It's income, investments, taxes, estate plan, Medicare, long-term care, and survivorship. If we can solve for those seven things, those are the biggest what ifs or the biggest risk to your retirement. What about inflation? Well, we solve for that in the income and the investments. Well, what if they change the tax law? We solve for that in your taxes. What if I need a nursing home or in-home care? Then we solve for that in the long-term care planning portion. We cover all the bases. That way you can leave the meeting knowing that, hey, it's time to go check out the fun stuff. It's time to go be confident. Or there's those who say it's time to go share with my family that everything's taken care of. They can stop worrying. That's a big one. If something happens to me, my wife.

0: taken care of because we solve for survivorship. We've solved for all these what ifs. That is the difference in a plan versus purchasing a product or a portfolio. Yeah. You go to the dinner workshop. And again, we do educational workshops, so I'm big on them. But you go to the workshop, the guy says, buy an annuity. 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
1: 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In our retirement, the markets don't slow down. 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It's the clipboard that gets shoved at you in every office that you go to. Comedian Brian Regan has thoughts on this experience.
2: I'm here for my 10 o'clock appointment. Here's your clipboard. There's 257 pages on there. Here's a pen with a flower on it. Go sit with all those other people and don't even think of coming back to this counter until you've completely filled out your clipboard. I've been a patient here for many years. You should have all this information. Well, our policy is we do it every year. We give you another clipboard, and that way you can experience angst and tension and rage and downright fury. And then we take your blood pressure.
1: Nothing makes you feel like a grown adult more than sitting there with that clipboard and that giant flower pen that they give you. Some of us do get the same feelings, though, when we're looking at our finances, Mike. Why is that? Why do so many of us feel like, haven't we done this before? Why are we starting this over again? And more importantly, how do you at Life Plan Financial Design run things so that your clients don't feel this way?
0: Well, I think you're really hitting on one of the biggest things we're hearing from people in the marketplace, that people are getting tired of the 800 number advisor. They're getting tired of, hey, when I call Fidelity, when I call so-and-so, you know, whenever I call the big box firm, well, then they go in and they talk to someone, they get a customer service person who is then, oh, well, okay, well, I can help you make those adjustments to your portfolio, but they don't know you. That's an 800 number experience.
1: Yep.
0: And people more and more are just saying that's not enough anymore. You know, yeah, when I had a 401k, it was pretty disconnected. But now that we're talking about the rest of my life, again, it shouldn't be Groundhog Day every time I call in, right? Like I should be able to, hey, remember we talked about this and we went through that. And that's just not the nature of an 800 number firm, right? It's just you get in line in the queue, they send you to the next available person, they make the buy or sells you want, they get to withdrawals you need taken care of, they'll send you the paperwork for beneficiary updates, whatever you need. But it's just going to be sent to you. And you're doing all the work. And I think that's what people are getting frustrated with. Versus when they come into our office and they say, they sit down and they're cracking jokes and they're kind of hanging out. It's like a family reunion. And it's just a little different. And that's okay. Not everybody works that way. Not every office is that way. A lot of them, it's, hey, listen, I'm I'm more of like the professional doctor, and you come in, I get you taken care of, you're out of here in 55 minutes. Like, mm-hmm. and that's fine. Mm-hmm. It's just like our style has always been more like, hey, we're here in the Midwest. We're in Michigan. You know, our model is to build relationships mm-hmm. that transcend finance. That we, when we see each other at Meijer, when I see you at the mall, when we see each other at sporting events, it's like, hey, that's a good feeling. We're comfortable with that. And that's Life Plan's model. It's just a different feeling, that clipboard experience. One of the things that drives Kimberly crazy whenever we go to the doctor's office is that yeah. they close the glass and then you walk in and they open the glass, they sign this. They give you the clipboard and then they slam the glass and they go back to talking about whatever they're talking about. Mm-hmm. That is not a reception area that anybody feels comfortable in. And on top of that, you're about to go into a doctor's office where then someone else is going to have another clipboard and go down the line. Mm-hmm. And then they feed that over to a doctor who then reads through that same clipboard. Like, it's just a lot of cold transactions. And again, I'm not against my doctor. I love my doctors, but that's the nature of that business. Mm-hmm. When it comes to my money, I'd like some more connection. I'd like someone who gets it because mm-hmm. the money that we have is purpose-driven. We're trying to fulfill and accomplish goals and dreams with that money. So to treat it like a transaction is doing a disservice to the 30 or 40 years you spent saving it. That way, when you retire, you'll finally get to use it for good things, for living a good life and doing good in the community. So I just think that there's a disconnect there that we see quite a bit in the financial industry, where it becomes more about the efficiency of the office and the advisor than about the efficacy or the purpose in the plan mm-hmm. for the person who saved the money. So your retirement should not be built around the financial industry. It should not be built around convenience for the firm. It should be built around the goals you have and making sure they happen. That's what I think this story really hits to me. And maybe everybody doesn't hear it the same way, but that's how I hear it. If you have to walk in and reset who you are and what you're doing, then that's not a relationship. That's a transaction, right? Like, I don't get mad that the person on the other end of when I call DTE for something, I don't get mad that they don't know my story or my experience or about my kids. Mm-hmm. It's an 800 or it's whatever number. Mm-hmm. So that's fine. But when it comes to my finances, again, I like that when I walk into the bank, before I even say anything, they say, hey, Mr. Douglas, how's it going? Because mm-hmm. we know each other. Mm-hmm. That's important to me. And again, not everybody acts that way, and that's okay. But at Life Plan and Michigan's Retirement Coach, that's how it will always be. It's relationship-driven finances, relationship-centered wealth management. That's important. When you go in for your reviews, when you go in to build a plan, when you start to talk about your finances, it can feel one of two ways, shopping brand new or an annual checkup, right? Mm-hmm. I do love, and we lost a great friend of mine. He was our doctor. He and I coached basketball together, but he passed away last year in an unfortunate accident, got hit by a car when he's out for a run. Mm. And I just remember when we would sit down, I was like, hey, shouldn't we get to medicine at some point? Because we're talking about life and our kids and everything that goes along with it, you know? And I'd say all the time, hey, Pete, let's not forget why I'm here. And he goes, oh, yeah, yeah, yeah. And then we'd get down to it and we'd get great. He was an incredible doctor, brilliant doctor. Yeah. But I never saw him sit behind a computer screen and not acknowledge me. I never saw him be distant from me because it was like he was trying to make sure he made good notes. Mm-hmm. He had all the tools and everything in place, but he was about me in that moment. Mm-hmm. He would sit with me, make sure I was comfortable, make sure that what we needed to cover got covered. And it was relationship driven. And that's just a different model than most other doctors. Because when you go through some of them, it is just a factory. We had Gavin, our first son. He was born in Sparrow in Lansing. Baby factory. They pop out so many kids. The rest of my kids were born at Owosso Memorial Hospital in Owosso, Michigan. A little country hospital. And when we were there, there was only like two or three babies born the whole weekend.
1: Wow.
0: Like, it's very small country.
1: Yeah.
0: And initially I was concerned. I'm like, man, maybe they don't have the ability to care for my kids the way a big hospital does. Mm-hmm. But when I saw how they actually cared for my kids,
1: yeah,
0: it was such a great experience. We loved it. They didn't send kids down to a nursery. The nurse would hold our kids while they typed with the other hand. Like, if you needed a break, they would just love on your kid.
1: She was like, and I am a baby nurse and I will hold babies while I work. That's what it was. Privilege of the
0: I'd
1: job.
0: Say it's like,
1: don't blame
0: her. Like, if Kimberly needs some sleep, what do we do? And they literally just hold Zachary and type with one hand. I thought that was so cool. Mm-hmm. Well, some other people might be like, oh, I'd rather just, I want to make sure that, okay, great. That's fine. Go to the high rise. Go do what you got to do. For us, it's relationship-centered wealth management. It's people being people and helping people.
1: Yeah.
0: If that's you and you say, hey, I'm tired of the 800 number model. I'm tired of even just places where you say I'm part of a corporate machine. It doesn't have to be an 800 number. Some places have a local machine, but you also know that I'm just really rolled up into the bigger machine, mm-hmm. right? Like, it's just, you can feel it. Mm-hmm. And you say, they just, as soon as we're in the meeting, they run through it, they get me out of here so they can get on to their next appointment. Mm-hmm. If you say, hey, I'm looking for someone to help me do life and help me figure this thing out, that's us. 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
1: 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So how do you stay on track, even when fear and uncertainty drive market conversations? We'll ask Mike when we come back with more of Michigan's Retirement Coach on Wood Radio, right after

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18: Coming up this half hour, more and more today's investors are starting to understand that being a great saver can very often lead to having a great big old tax problem. And working to discover, what does a tax-smart retirement plan really look like? What are those details involved? How do we build that out for ourselves? We're going to ask Mike to explain, to enlighten us a little bit about being smarter when it comes to our tax obligations in the years ahead. I'm Heather Branch, here with Mike Douglas, certified financial planner, here on the radio each week to share with you some information about ways that you can better prepare for your retirement. 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It's coming on the holidays. The weather's getting cooler. Football is footballing. Meanwhile, you were saying to me, your sweet daughter Emmy was sitting there trying to show you how she's doing a headstand, because you know you're out there on the football field with your three boys and that child of yours just wants your attention, sir.
19: Well, and for the homecoming game, they're doing the younger siblings of players can be in the cheerleading squad.
18: Okay.
19: So she's attending a cheerleading practice, getting ready for the homecoming game and doing all that stuff. So exactly right, though. It's like I'm out there coaching the boys and she's like, "I'm still here," you know, so... But it's great. It's just the, look at me, you know, the Stuart, look at me.
18: Classic youngest child. Classic youngest child, just standing there amongst all those boys, just trying to be heard and seen. But working to pay attention to a lot of other things that are going on. I know that's what you got to do when you're in the office, the 9 to 5, Mike. A lot of people coming to you saying the exact same thing. Hey, look at me. Maybe not mm-hmm. with so much enthusiasm, but look at me and look at this tax problem. Look at me and look at these investments. Now what the heck do I do?
19: Yep.
18: Let's talk about what folks are worried about in regards to their market investments. It's such a weird market climate, I feel like, right now, because, I mean, everything's looking good. Is it not? Even when we see blips and rocky moments, for the most part, stocks are pushing higher. The economy seems to be on relative solid ground. However, investors seem to be feeling pessimistic. They seem to be worried about where we're headed and how we should be preparing right now for the bottom falling out. That's the big question a lot of people are bringing up. This is Emily Rowland recently talking about investor mindset right now on CNBC.
20: We just got the survey of individual investors in the United States, and it dropped to an 18-month low. Almost 60% of investors are bearish, and I'm hearing it in every conversation I have. It's oil prices spiking, it's rates, it's concerns about the deficit, it's AI regulation. Like, did we forget that we have the best earnings growth in modern history and that the economy is actually seeing expansion coming into the fall? Think about the old adage, like, market cycles die of euphoria. That's pretty hard to see right now.
18: What are you seeing from folks coming to the office here in Grand Rapids? Are they having this attitude of, despite everything seemed to be going well, they're super worried, they're super pessimistic about their investments? And how do you help them stay on track, focusing on what's important?
19: I think one of the biggest things we're all struggling with, and I mm-hmm. say we're all, because being the advisor doesn't mean you're immune
18: right
19: from
18: to the emotions
19: same feelings
18: yeah.
19: and emotions and yeah. thoughts that the rest of us, because I have the same news headlines you do, and on any given day it's which type of doom and gloom do you want. It's coming. So people are talking to us saying, how do I navigate this? And here's what I would encourage people, is that the market will lose money. And that's a weird encouragement. The market will lose money. It will go through a correction. It will also make a lot of money. It will go through really nice bull seasons and bear seasons. So the timing of a bad market is always the hardest part. There's a great quote that predicting rain is easy. Building arcs is hard, mm-hmm. right? Mm-hmm. And if we just kind of make a reference back to Noah's Ark in the Bible, right? Like, it had never rained before, and yet Noah starts building. Bill Cosby has a great bit. I know it's like the late Bill Cosby, but back when he's doing like stand-up comedy, mm-hmm. he had a great bit about Noah building an ark when it had never rained before. Mm-hmm. And people are like, what's a boat? What's that? You know, but the challenge is to know how to protect. And then also, when is it okay to get out and go walk on dry land? When is it safe to get back out? Mm-hmm. So for the advisors and for people who are managing money and trying to navigate, and for retirees, all right, are we in a wildly overpriced market? Yes. Is the market at the all-time highs? Yes. Are AI companies and tech companies extremely overvalued versus traditional measurements? Yes. So when those things crash and they pull back, and they will, just like they did in 2022, when it happens, how will it affect your retirement? These are the things people are asking. Not a matter of if the market's overpriced or if it's going to correct. Just what do I do when it does? Mm-hmm. And when people are strictly market-based in retirement and they don't have a plan on how to deal with these ups and downs, that's when the stresses come. If you're out there and you feel this way and you say, gosh, like, this is the fear I have, is that this will happen to me and it's going to change my life. Mm-hmm. I promise you there are strategies and plans that will take the fear out and give you peace of mind and confidence. It comes from a real retirement plan, not an investment account, not having someone out there who's a stock picker and stock broker for you, a real advisor who builds plans built around your income, your investments, your taxes, your estate plan, your Medicare, your long-term care, your survivorship models, all these pieces. We call it the 7 pillars of retirement. If you have those 7 things covered, then you can be successful. If you want to see or have a conversation with someone who builds plans like this, give us a call, 616-512-2127, or you can text us, 616-512-2127. Reach out. They'll get a time scheduled for you and I to talk. I can answer questions you have, and we can kind of run you down this checklist of, am I set in these 7 areas? How does an overpriced market, if it goes through a correction, how does it change my income or my investments, or am I exposed to too much risk? There's a lot that goes into it. So you can give us that, or you can reach out to us at michiganretirementcoach.com. But again, I go back to, retirement plan is not Do I get out of the market when it starts going bad? How do I get in? Do I have a 60-40 portfolio? Do I have an annuity for income? Those are pieces, but that's like saying, hey, I have a hammer and I have some nails, so now I know how to build a house. That's not true. The hammer and nails are tools you use to accomplish the greater goal. A retirement plan, it's the blueprint. It's the architecture. It's all the research and all the planning that goes into building a house. So for us, we start out with this model of how do you get your income in a good market or a bad market? If the stock market drops 30%, do you have to take a pay cut to your income? Because now the market's down 30 and I'm pulling out 4%. So now I'm just doubling down on losses and I'm afraid of losing more money. That's something we have to solve for. How do you get your income in a down market? It's easy to get income in a good market. The market's rising up. The tide is rising and it's raising all the boats, right? That's easy. What's hard is to figure out when things are poor, how do I make sure we still keep on living the same life we've been building, or the lifestyle I've grown accustomed to is a fun phrase to use. Mm-hmm. But if I'm used to golfing 3 days a week, if I'm used to snowboarding 5 months a year, mm-hmm. what happens when the stock market drops 25-30% during that time frame? How do I make sure I still golf 3 times a week? I still snowboard 5 months a year. So that's the thing. Start with income. Is it protected? How do I get it? Am I getting it from annuity? Am I getting it from the market? Am I getting it from dividends? And there's these different things. And it's what makes the most sense for your family. So how do I get my income? The next thing is, are my investments built in a way that I can handle a 30% correction? Not if your portfolio can. Some people are okay watching their money drop because they say, I'm not using it. And so as long as it's there for the rebound and the recovery, I'm okay with that. And that is a certain model. And we've got some clients who do that. We have other clients who say, listen, I don't need to make 20%, but I really can't stand losing 20%. So for them, the preservation of their money is more important than the opportunity for accumulation.
18: Right.
19: And that's fair too.
18: Right.
19: So we build plans around that, saying, all right, well, based on your risk level, we can make sure that we try to keep you out of all the depths of despair, and just realizing you're not also going to be at the highest peaks of the mountain. And that's okay with them. They want just a smoother ride. So your income first, your investment second, and then we look at your taxes. What are the effects of how you're invested? If a down market happens, can we use that to get rid of some gains out of our portfolio? Like, can we use that to tax harvest and clean up our taxability in the future? Can we use it as an opportunity to convert more and more money? That way, when our kids or whomever inherits the money gets it tax-free, how can we reduce the taxes on our estate over time? By using market cycles. So the market's up, here's the tax strategies. And the market's down, here's our tax strategies. So again, dealing with taxes, don't let them deal with you. So income, investments, taxes, then your estate plan, is that buttoned up? If I need long-term care, how do I get that taken care of? My Medicare premiums, can I reduce Medicare premiums? Yeah, you can. If you work with a good consultant, there's a good opportunity that they may be able to find you a better plan for the same or better coverage and less money. We had someone who just went through that. They had a Medicare plan they've been on for years, and because of a certain medication that they have, and they had to be on a specific plan. And then they met with our consultant. They walked them through the steps, and they ended up saving almost $1,000 a month on their Medicare premiums for the exact same coverage. Like, when they called me and told me that, I said, we joke about that girl math, that I saved $1,000 a month. What am I going to spend this $1,000 a month on? Mm-hmm. And so I said, what are we going to do with $12,000 a year of savings? Like, where are we traveling? What are we doing? And it was really exciting for them.
18: Yeah.
19: And then finally, survivorship. It's the thing that nobody wants to talk about. But statistically speaking, someone dies first most of the time.
18: Yep.
19: You know, even though Kimberly says we die holding hands like in The Notebook, in our sleep, the odds are good that one of us is going to die first. And how does the other person deal with that? If it's our scenario, I've always handled all of our finances. Not because Kimberly can't, but I do it for, and she jokingly says, you do it for a living. Why do I need to be involved?
18: Right.
19: Well, we're younger and, you know, we're in our young 40s. But at some point, she needs to know that if something happens to me, what she does. And we do have some plans in place for us. I said, just call the office and everything's written down. But for families, you know, if we're both in our 70s and one of us passes away, now I become a single tax filer. So my taxes go up. We lose a Social Security. We lose maybe part of a pension. You just, all these things figure out. And how do you build a successful plan for survivorship? These are the 7 areas of retirement. And most people you hear or talk to will only talk to about 1 or 2. If you listen on the radio program, the person after, before, I don't know who's after before us. They probably handle 1, maybe 2 areas of your retirement. They'll either sell you an annuity or they will tell you annuities are garbage. And that's what they do. They're strictly investments in income. You say, let's talk about taxes. Maybe they're an estate planning attorney and they will tell you about the estate plan. They won't talk to you about the other things. You need all the areas covered and make sure that your entire retirement life is covered. And that's what it means to do fiduciary care. When you work with a certified financial planner who really does fiduciary care, we go through all the testing and all the planning on all these areas and your life can feel better. So is the market going to crash? Yeah. At some point, it'll crash. Mm-hmm. It's going to lose 15, 20, or 30%, maybe within the next 3 years. And if it does, do you still go golfing 3 days? Do you still snowbird for the 5 months if the crash happens in the winter? Or do we have to be so afraid of it that we don't get to do what we plan on doing? I just don't think that that's a good way to live. Mm-hmm. We've had too many times where people died before they retired or they died before they didn't get to do A, B, C, right? Mm-hmm. Like, let's not live that way. Let's live in a way that says, nah, I know that if things go bad, here's how I still accomplish all my goals and dreams. If things go well, here's how I accomplish all my goals and dreams. And I'm not going to let the market or the White House or international things or the IRS or the Congress or the Senate or the House or anybody else. Nobody gets to take away my joy. Nobody gets to take away my retirement, my plans. If that's you and you say, I want a plan like that, I want to know that rain or shine, I still get to do what I want to do. And I'd like to know with confidence that these seven areas are covered. Give us a call, 616-512-2127. 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And from there, we'll talk through, you know, what you need or how you're sitting. 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
18: 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Besides our market risk, another major area of concern for so many Americans is what we are going to continue to have to pay in taxes in our retirement. Fortunately, the message is getting out. I will say that today's investors do seem to be more tax savvy than they used to be. So that's the good news, that at least the message we're constantly hammering here on the radio, Mike, each week, people seem to be absorbing it. After a market run like we've seen in recent years, many savers, they're realizing that this wealth that they've built, it can actually become a liability if they don't have the proper planning in place. We're talking about Roth conversions, but doing them the right way within the right window, coordinating investments across accounts for tax efficiency, understanding how one financial decision can affect Medicare premiums, capital gains taxes, and future RMDs. All of this brings me to the point, the question for you, sir. What does a quote-unquote tax smart plan for retirement actually look like?
19: You're right about the reasoning too, because so many things have grown and the IRS knew this day was going to come. I don't want to say the term nefarious, but years and years ago, when they started incentivizing us all to put money in 401ks, mm-hmm. the promise was, hey, just put it in there. Don't pay taxes today. Taxes are really high. In the future, taxes will be lower. And so they let us do that. And we're like, thank you so much, IRS. You're so altruistic. You're so kind. And so we said, I don't want to pay tax. Does anybody want to pay tax this year? No. So I'm not going to pay tax this year. And then they go to your company, say, you don't pay taxes on that money either. Just put it in your employee's 401k and we'll let you not pay taxes. Mm-hmm. And we'll let it grow in the market. So over the years, the seed that we put in and the seed our company put in was never taxed. Now it's time for the harvest. And one little seed of corn has turned into this giant, you know, stalk with all these ears of corn. And the harvest is plentiful. And there is a great opportunity to live a good life. And the IRS says, knock, knock, knock. I'm back, baby. It's time to collect. And they get to collect on the entire harvest.
18: Yeah.
19: So the market has been incredibly good to those who have been in it over the past 15 to 20 years.
18: Yeah.
19: Very good. It's made more millionaires than ever. It's made so many people say, hey, I've got this great opportunity to live. And also, there's this great tax liability. We have all this money. 80% of America's retirement savings right now is pre-tax. Never been taxed.
18: Hmm. And the 80%? Government knows
19: 80%.
18: Yikes. Okay.
19: And the government knows that this is a multi-trillion dollar opportunity.
18: Yeah.
19: As people retire and live off their money, it's tax time. And then you say, well, I don't even need that money. They say, all right, well, that's fine. At age 73, it's tax time and we're going to make you start taking it out. So as a result, taxes are a hot topic. And it's an important piece because you live in the net. You live in what's left. We've all at some point gotten a raise from our job. And they say, hey, you're going to make $10,000 more this year in this mm-hmm. new position.
18: Mm-hmm.
19: That's great. And then you get your calculator out and you say, all right, 10,000 divided by 12 months, that's $833 a month. And then you cut it into two paychecks a month. Oh, I'm getting an extra $416 a paycheck. This is so great. You tell your spouse, you tell your loved ones, we're getting more money. And then your first paycheck comes in and you're up like $150.
18: Mm-hmm.
19: You go, well, what the heck? Well, the state got a raise. The feds got a raise. FICA, Social Security, all those things got a raise. Hopefully your 401k got a raise. And then you got what's left.
18: Mm-hmm.
19: Retirement's no different. When you take money out of your accounts, if it's never been taxed, you need $20,000 for a trip. All right. Well, you have to take out like $24,000, $25,000. Pay the feds, pay state, and then you get what's left. So that is the reality. Why is tax such a hot topic? Because people don't want to pay it. They don't want to overpay. They don't want to screw it up. We're afraid of what happens if I take money out of my accounts. What are the consequences? If I take too much out of my IRA, they can increase your Medicare premiums, right? That's part of it.
18: Yeah.
19: If you take too much out of your account, they can increase your Medicare premiums. Where do Medicare premiums get taken from? Your Social Security payments. So 2 years from now, your Social Security drops. It's the opposite of COLA. Your Social Security goes down because they withhold more for your Medicare premiums. And you didn't realize that that $20,000 trip was going to put you into this new bracket. But all of a sudden, your Social Security is less by $200 a month or whatever it is. So these are things that can be avoided
18: okay.
19: if we know the rules,
18: okay.
19: if we play within the rules, if we find the boundaries, if we know how far we can push without tripping into these new problems. But unfortunately, we have this really siloed and segmented financial industry where financial advisors, I'm going to air quote that, where stockbrokers and insurance salesmen and financial advisors won't talk to you about your taxes because they're not licensed. They say, go talk to your tax guy. Your tax guy says, hey, I don't talk to you about investments. I'm a tax guy. And then they both say you need to talk to your estate planning attorney. And you talk to them about your estate plan, but then they say, but I can't advise you on your investments or your taxes because I'm an estate planning guy. This is the problem with the industry right now. It's not built for you. It's built for the industry. If you go to an estate planning attorney and he just does that, he can charge you a lot of money because he knows that. You go to a financial advisor, they don't want to take the risk of talking about tax or estate plan. So what they do is they just tell you those things. They charge you a fee to do it and you're left. The insurance guy goes and sells you annuity. He gets the commission. The tax guy charges you. So you're getting charged by all these people over and over again.

0: 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This is a no fee, no obligation initial conversation and review process for you. If you've got questions, if you've got concerns about the taxes you might owe in retirement, at Life Plan Financial Design, Mike and his team can help you put together a strategy to show you what opportunities you might have to reduce your future tax obligations. You can call or send a text. Just text the word plan and we will text you back a link to our calendar. You can schedule right there from your phone or give us a call right now to set some time to begin the conversation with Mike. Again, it's 616-512-2127. We're going to give you a minute to make that call while we take a quick break. Then some say that this age range is the sweet spot on when to do a Roth conversion. We'll tell you what that is and get Mike's thoughts when we come back with more of Michigan's Retirement Coach on Wood Radio right after this.
1: 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Bill Huizenga voted for the tariffs. 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He's sitting cushy in D.C. while we're out here trying to scrape by.
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16: Possible escalation. I'm Paul Stevens, Fox News. President Trump now says the U.S. could join Saudi Arabia in launching strikes against the Iran-backed Houthi rebels following a missile attack on an airport in the Saudi capital over the weekend that killed at least 12 people.
17: President Trump says he'll be speaking with Saudi's Crown Prince Mohammed bin Salman, calling the attack on Riyadh's King Khalid Airport unacceptable. Saudi officials say the victims were of different nationalities, including four Saudi citizens and one American. Secretary of State Marco Rubio confirming the American casualties, saying these reprehensible attacks demonstrate a blatant disregard for innocent civilian life. They must stop now. The Houthis have ramped up their attacks on Saudi airports in the last week, forcing several airlines to cancel some of their flights in and out of the country.
16: Fox's Madeline Rivera in D.C. The Houthis have also been trying to disrupt shipping through the Red Sea, a critical route for Saudi oil exports. At least four people confirmed dead in the Gulf Coast after Hurricane Isaias moved through the region over the weekend. Fox's Jonathan Seri in Pensacola, Florida.
18: President Trump has approved emergency declarations in Alabama, Florida, and Georgia as this region restores power and cleans up the mess from all of the downed trees blocking roads and falling on buildings. Fallen trees are blamed for at least 3 storm-related deaths in Florida and Alabama, 2 victims killed in their homes, a third in a motor vehicle.

0: vehicle. And a fourth death involved a man here in the Pensacola area. He was trying to power his home. He was running a generator in his garage, and he was overcome by carbon monoxide.
1: Meantime, much of the region still facing a flash flood threat from heavy rains still in the area. More than 300,000 people said to be without power at this moment in Florida. 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
1: A Philadelphia police officer is dead. Another remains hospitalized in stable condition after an ambush in West Philadelphia. Officer Shane Cyber, a 10-year veteran and father of two, was responding to reports of a man with a gun when he was fatally shot on a home's porch. His partner was shot 12 times while the suspect allegedly fired at 9 other responding officers. Authorities IDing the gunman as Eric Lewis, a city water department employee with a criminal record that includes prior gun offenses. He's now facing multiple charges, including murder and attempted murder as well. Police in Poland, meantime, saying they've received information about a possible plot to attack Prime Minister Donald Tusk and the country's defense minister. Security officials calling an emergency meeting but have not ID'd any suspects. The warning coming amid concerns about possible Russian attacks on NATO countries supporting Ukraine. Those allegations are being denied by Moscow. The state known for executing the most number of death row inmates is withdrawing a death warrant for one condemned man over mental health concerns.
5: 74-year-old William Lee Thompson was condemned to die for the brutal killing of Sally Ivester in 1976 in a Miami motel. Following all court proceedings, Florida Governor Ron DeSantis signed his death warrant in September, but then a neuropsychologist a few days later found Thompson to be mentally incapacitated and couldn't understand he was on death row. Thompson was to be executed this coming Tuesday, but now the governor has rescinded that order pending further review. Florida has carried out 13 death sentences this year. In Miami, Evan Brown, Fox News.
1: Pope Leo says he'll undergo surgery in the coming days to remove a small lesion discovered on one of his lungs. The 71-year-old pontiff made the announcement Sunday following a traditional noon prayer at the Vatican. The Pope thanking the faithful for their support, asking for prayer. I'm Paul Stevens. This is Fox News.
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3: 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So you have done it. You have spent your working years earning, saving, stockpiling away, and you have built this huge 401k balance. And then you find out the burden that you bear with this nest egg. Mike, there was an article in the Wall Street Journal talking about how having most of your retirement savings in traditional tax-deferred accounts can create unexpected challenges in retirement. So, example, large required withdrawals can increase taxable income, can affect your Medicare premiums, and it can leave you with fewer options to manage your tax bill. And that's what I want to ask you about, the flip side of that, the proactive approach that you take at Life Plan Financial Design with your clients, the challenges that can come with this large 401k or TSP balance, and what to do now to manage it.
10: One of the biggest things is understand the liabilities that are there. So there's some issues with product opportunities. There's issues with taxes. There's issues with how money gets passed on to the next generations. So we want to solve it by understanding what type of money is in there. For the most part, your money is pre-tax in that 401k, never been taxed. Now, a lot of people more and more are getting Roth 401ks, and that's great. And some people think that, you know what, once I'm retired, I'm just going to leave my stuff in there because it's already there. I know the funds and it's just easier. Mm-hmm. That is an option, and there's no penalty for leaving it in there. Mm-hmm. The things to be aware of is that in a 401k, you have limited options. You have a handful of investments. I always say it's like you walk into Meijer, and there's this whole store, and we all know Meijers are monstrously big. There's so many thousands and thousands of products, and then they say, all right, you can go into Meijer, but you can only shop in aisle 6 on the left-hand side. There's a bottom shelf. There's about 20 to 30 groceries there. We picked out things that most people like or would enjoy. So just shop in that one little section. And you say, what about the whole rest of the store? No, no, no. We curated a cute little list for you. And we put it all together on these 20 to 30 little things. That's exactly what a 401k is. Someone takes the entire universe of investing and boils it down to about 20 or 30 things and says, for most people, this should be enough. And then you choose from those. That's not really the way retirement planning is done. Retirement planning is done on, hey, what does my family want or need? How do I want to invest? And even inside of just your own portfolio, you may need more than just those 20 to 30 options that a 401k would give you. Forget everybody else in the world. Just inside your own blend, you may need to add on some insurances, some life insurance, some long-term care insurance, an annuity. You may need to add on some single stock portfolios that you can invest long-term for better tax strategies. You may need to get out of mutual funds and move to ETFs because the costs are so much better. There's a lot of stuff you may need.
3: Yeah.
10: And as a matter of how you do it, you may need a dividend strategy. Hey, if I buy these stocks, I can get better dividends. I can get better income. Whatever it is you and your family needs, most likely the 401k doesn't offer the full array because they're not designed to. They're designed for the worker, not for the retiree.
3: Right.
10: For the worker who's working. You're building cars, you're building companies, you're selling insurance, you're doing whatever you do for a living, and you don't have time or energy or desire to build a retirement plan or an investment account. That's who they're built for. It's great. You just keep throwing money in, you pick the best, what you think is the best investment blend, and you just let it go all year long. That's great for workers, not for retirees. So I think that's one of the biggest things people don't realize is the limited investment options inside a 401k. Mm-hmm. And that's one of the first things you should do. So if you have a 401k, maybe an old one that you're done with, or you're getting close to retirement, or you're just 55 years or older and you say, hey, are there options to do something else even while I'm still working? Mm-hmm. Give us a call. 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So we can describe to you how to do that and what it looks like. But if you're out there and you want to have this conversation, give us a call, 616-512-2127. You can call or text us, 616-512-2127, or reach out to us at michigansretirementcoach.com. 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The selections available to you are limited. Mm-hmm. The second issue is this money, for the most part, again, in regular 401ks, has never been taxed.
11: Yep.
10: The money I put in was never taxed. The money my employer put in was never taxed. The money the market grew has never been taxed.
11: Yeah.
10: So now I'm retired and I'm ready to take money out, and it's time for them to tax the whole thing. Every dollar that comes out will be taxed.
11: Yep.
10: So a lot of times when we're told, hey, but when you're retired, your tax brackets will be lower. So that's a good time to pay it. Mm-hmm. And that's the plan. Mm-hmm. And then you get into retirement and you say, okay, well, I want to live on $100,000 a year or whatever another number is. And then you start pulling money out and they say, all right, well, because of this, you have to pay taxes here. Because of that, you have to pay taxes here. Oh, you no longer qualify for the deduction on your Social Security. You no longer get the cheap Medicare premiums. Now you have to pay more for Medicare because you took money out of your accounts. And it's all taxable. People go into retirement too often with somewhat of a loose investment and income strategy and zero tax strategy. Mm-hmm. We let taxes happen to us rather than proactively building a plan to take it to taxes. We always try to talk about tax prep is when you look in the rearview mirror with your CPA and say, here's what we did. How do we settle up? Tax planning is looking down the line. So tax prep, looking in the rearview mirror. Tax planning is, all right, over the next 20 to 25 years, how much am I scheduled to pay in taxes and how can I shrink that number any way legally possible? Taxes are one of the greatest opportunities in a 401k, but unfortunately, people treat it like this ugly thing that they just have to deal with all the time. You can minimize the long-term tax effects if you're willing to take tax action. So that's one of the things we really encourage people. Have a tax conversation. If you have a financial advisor, and I'm going to air quote the word financial advisor. If you have a stockbroker or someone who says they're an advisor, ask them, build me a tax strategy for the future. I want to know that the investments we're making, the choices we're making, how much should I do some Roth conversion? Should I do some trust conversion or life insurance conversion? Should I be taking money and paying tax on now to benefit me in the future? Build me a tax plan. If they can't build you a tax plan, it's not a fiduciary advisor. It's just someone who is a stockbroker, stock picker, mm-hmm. or an insurance salesman. That's okay. Just be aware of who you're getting advice from.
11: Right.
10: When people come in, one of the first questions we ask is bring your tax plan for the next 20 years. Because if you're paying someone a management fee every single year to manage your money, and you're paying someone to do your taxes every single year, and you're paying someone to do your estate plan, and someone's getting a commission on your insurance, your annuities, these things should all be integrated. Why are we paying six different people to do six different jobs when really they all need to be connected? I can't imagine. So I'm a diehard Michigan State fan, right? I'm a glutton for punishment in football and a eternal optimist in basketball. Uh-huh. But Coach Izzo, I believe, is one of the greatest coaches in the history of college basketball as a person and as character and all that. But can you imagine that if he only coached the point guards? He didn't coach the centers or the shooting guards or the small forwards or the power. He didn't coach the wings. He only coached the point guard. And then he was like, oh, no, I don't deal with that. I've got other people to deal with that. And he had no clue what the other players were doing. That wouldn't work. You have to have a team that's all working together and running the same play and on the same page. Now, he has assistant coaches and specialists who help them, but they're all under his firm, his team, his organization. He doesn't send you to Duke to get coached as a wing. He doesn't send you to North Carolina to get coached on how to be a big. He on the Michigan State team, in their offices, they have everything you need to be a successful basketball program.
11: Right.
10: In the same way, at Life Plan and Michigan's Retirement Coach, we believe that you need to have everything in one office to take care of your retirement, to deal with your income, your investments, your taxes, your estate plan, your Medicare, your long-term care. 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
11: If you've got questions about how to take this precious nest egg and now make it work for you in retirement, building out your income streams, making it tax efficient, hopefully not having to go to five different offices around the Grand Rapids area to get all these things done, let's start the conversation, because that's what Mike and his team are doing for folks. They're here for you as well. Again, the number is 616-512-2127. 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Just text the word plan. 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If you are near or in retirement, if you've saved at least $500,000, this initial review process, it is no fee, no obligation, just working to empower you with knowledge, with understanding about where you are right now, the direction that you're headed, and the options that you might have to hopefully potentially improve your circumstance, your setup for your retirement. 616-512-2127. Call or send a text to that number. You can also, of course, find us anytime online. We're at michiganretirementcoach.com or at 616-512-2127. Okay, let's do some finance 101 here about Roth conversions. Mm-hmm. Roths and Roth conversions have been one of the hottest topics in the world of financial and retirement planning that I personally have seen over the last 5 years. And there are many benefits, which is why they've been such a hot topic. But the question about when you should do a Roth conversion is a big one for a lot of pre-retirees and retirees. Financial author Sean Mullaney was telling Morningstar,
12: temporary or not, but regardless, these 4 years tend to be the best Roth conversion years because we don't have required income. We could delay Social Security. We're not managing for premium tax credit. These are the 4 years I think most retirees should be most thinking about Roth conversions.
11: All right. So again, he says that the sweet spot on when to do a Roth conversion is between ages 66 to 69. So what do you think, Mike? Is he right?
10: Well, this is one of those great things about finance is that a lot of times there is no specific absolute answer for people. Okay. It depends on priorities.
11: Yeah.
10: Right? In the same way that he was like, we could delay Social Security and take it later. Well, that depends on priorities. You could take advantage of these extra benefits. That's true. I think you should absolutely take advantage of every tax credit we get. And we do have the Social Security tax credit that's being given right now through 2028. Mm-hmm. However, some people would say 66 to 69, and they tend to think that beyond that, maybe I'm not getting the return because I'm going to pay these taxes and I won't get the money back before I die. Mm-hmm. So my kids get more tax-free money. And I can agree with that, except for when people say, would you rather give the money to the government or to your kids? Well, my kids. Okay, well, then it's still worth it.
11: Okay.
10: So it depends on how high in a priority system inheritance is would determine the sweet spot, in my opinion.
11: Okay.
10: Our goal is always this: retire young, retire well. And if we can get you out earlier than expected, it actually gives us a long runway to when we can do Roth conversion. So for example, let's say that you want to retire at 60 years old. If we retire you at 60 and you don't have any required minimum distributions until you're 75, then that gives us 15 years to Roth convert and try to get rid of your pre-tax money before your RMDs kick in. The beauty of Roth IRAs, there's no required distributions at 73 or 75.
11: Right.
10: It's your money. It's off the grid. You get to earn tax-free interest the rest of your life, and it passes on to your kids as tax-free interest. That's a beautiful thing.
11: Mm-hmm.
10: However, if you're still working at 60, 62, 64, 65, 67, mm-hmm. right? Well, then we start figuring, does it still make sense the same way? Is it still as advantageous, or should we be waiting? The other thing to think about is whether or not you should take Social Security. That's one of the big topics people ask. When do I take my Social Security? Should I be taking it early so I get as much benefit out of it? Should I be holding later so I get more money per month? And it's funny, we post our podcast that we do to YouTube, and the most hate and vitriol I've gotten on anything we've posted was when I suggested people take Social Security early. I just noticed that the other day. I was going through some old clips and I saw that people did not like it. They said, you're only saying that so that you get to keep more of the client's money and make fees off of it. That was the whole concept.
11: Seriously?
10: Their anger. That was the anger that I got. And I thought it was really interesting because my reason is actually the opposite. My thought is, I want your money that you save to be for fun, not for need.

0: And so when you take your Social Security, I also see too many people die in their late 60s, never having gotten hardly any Social Security out. Like you've paid in for 40 years and then you wait till 70 to get the most bang for your buck. And then you pass away. Men on average right now, they say actuarially 77 or 78 years old. Mm-hmm. So you pay in for 40 years to get paid for seven. Mm-hmm. I can't get on board with that.
1: Yeah.
0: I'd rather people get paid for 18 or 20 years and then supplement it and do all the fun stuff with your retirement savings. So I think that's a big part of it too. When do I take Social Security? I tend to encourage people, not everybody, I tend to encourage people to consider taking it as early as possible because every year that I wait, I get 8% more. However, I just gave up a year of income to get it.
1: Yep.
0: So I may be giving up $20,000 for 5 years to eventually get $300 more a month. And I just really struggle with some of that math. I'd rather get out sooner, especially knowing I've had some friends, even someone who worked here, our old CEO, passed away, unfortunately, way too young.
1: Yeah.
0: Never got his Social Security benefits, but paid in his whole life.
1: Yep.
0: There's no check cut to his family. There's no benefit given his family. It's nothing. If he had just taken it earlier, he could have gotten it. So I tend to lean towards early Social Security. I tend to lean towards those things. But going back to Roth conversion, if I'm taking this income, I'm creating a taxable event that will probably trigger taxes and so on and so forth. It just needs to all be built into the equation. How much can I afford to do? How much is appropriate to do? And am I going to be taxed beyond acceptable limits? If we look at, can I get my money all converted before 75 or 73 when your RMDs kick in? That's a great thing to look into. Can I get it there? Also, if I have $1 million, $2 million, whatever the number is, how much is going to go to my kids and how will it be taxed when it goes to them? Well, I've got this account and this guy, I got this house. I have these things. Well, what is your estate plan set up? How is the money passing on to the kids? Well, I have 401ks and that's going to go to my kids and they're going to get $1 million each in an IRA, which means that they will have to pay taxes on that in 10 years. You give them $1 million, they have to pay taxes on the whole $1 million within 10 years, which means they're going to be eating a pretty heavy tax bill. Versus if we Roth convert it, now that money's passing on to them tax-free. Now, do I think taxes will be higher in the future when these kids inherit it? Or do I think it'll be lower when they inherit it? I have to assume it's going to be higher because taxes are historically low, levels of the Great Depression. If the taxes are really low right now and very inexpensive for most people, then why wouldn't we load up on taxes now? That way in the future, when it passes on or when I use it, if taxes go way up, I've already paid the tax. So I know that the sweet spot, according to Sean Mullaney, is 66 to 69. But for me, it's however young we can get you to retire up until your required distributions kick in. That to me is the sweet spot. Getting it done before then, because even if, let's say you convert at 74, your last dollars that you convert are done at age 74.
1: Yeah.
0: Well, what are the odds of you making money back on that? Well, if you think of it over your life and the first 10 years after that, when your kids inherit it, there's a good chance that it was a great financial decision. More money passes on tax-free to the kids. The government doesn't get to come in and take a swipe out of it before it ever goes on to your kids. We avoid estate tax. We're doing a lot of stuff that can help us really bring down our taxable benefits. So we want to create a good situation where we get as much income as possible, as little taxation as possible, but appropriate taxation. Right? You're going to have to settle up.
1: Right.
0: You're going to have to pay taxes on it either in your life or over the first 10 years after your death. We might as well look at it from the perspective of how much do I pay total, whether it's in my life over the 10 years after. And I bet if you look at it from that perspective, if your kids inherit your money at 55 years old and they're still working and they have to pay taxes on it then, it's going to be taxed at a way higher rate than if you just Roth converted it now. So there's a lot to think about. It's not as simple as 66 to 69. It's not as simple as once you're 70, it's too old to Roth convert. And it's also not as simple as just do as much as possible. You have to navigate your Social Security benefits. You have to navigate the fact that it's going to raise your Medicare premiums potentially. There's a lot that goes into it. But again, if we can retire young, retire well, and retire on time, that's all we want to do. When does it make the most sense for my family? How can we live the right life? How can we pay as little in taxes as possible? But at the same time, look at the longevity of taxes and income and all of our planning and pay the right amount. Take control of your taxes. Do Roth conversion on your terms, not the government's. Don't allow them to come through and annuitize your retirement accounts. Understand how it works. If you're thinking about Roth conversion, don't just ask when, ask how much and how often. Because done right, it can save you a lot in taxes, but done wrong, it can cost you just as much. That's what we do, help people retire and Roth convert the right way.
1: If you have wondered yourself about how a Roth conversion might work for you, if you have heard situations where somebody made a Roth major mess up and it cost them a lot of money, let's get to work helping you figure out how a Roth conversion works for your plan. 616-512-2127 is the number to dial right now. We've opened up 5 spots on Mike's calendar just for radio listeners today. So call to reserve a time to start the conversation with Mike. It begins with a no fee, no obligation phone conversation. You and Mike on the phone so that you can talk to him about what you've heard about Roth conversions, what you're worried about as far as your own tax obligations in retirement. And then he's going to share with you some of the ideas, some of the strategies, some of the ways they might be able to help you at Life Plan Financial Design. 616-512-2127. 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Give us a call right now to set a time on Mike's calendar. You can also go to michigansretirementcoach.com. Click on the button that says start your retirement roadmap today and begin that way as well. Or it's 616-512-2127. We're going to give you a minute right now to dial that number while we take a quick break. Then we'll be back with more of Michigan's Retirement Coach on Wood Radio right after this.
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1: Glad to have you spending some of your morning here with Michigan's retirement coach, certified financial planner, Mike Douglas, coming up this half hour. If you are amongst the many that hates getting your annual physical, you are not alone. But it turns out it might not be for the reasons that you think. Getting poked needles, having to weigh in, getting your blood pressure checked. No, it's the paperwork. And a lot of us feel the same way when it comes to our retirement planning. It's this analysis paralysis. It's this feeling overwhelmed. It's this, haven't we been through this already? But that's, I think, a huge advantage of having somebody like you, Mike, and the work that you and your team do is to simplify the paperwork, right? You bear a lot of that burden for your clients.
0: Oh, yeah. We have a rule. Make it as easy as possible to do business.
1: Okay.
0: And that's the stuff that's really annoying. We hired people to take care of it.
1: Mike and his team at Life Plan Financial Design, they can help you simplify the process. So while you're listening today, if you're ready to set some time to begin the conversation with Mike, you can give us a call. 616-512-2127 is the number to dial. You can call or send a text or find us at michigansretirementcoach.com. Let's discuss the markets, because depending on who you're listening to in this 24-hour news cycle where we live in, the market's either setting up for another good run or it's heading for a rough patch. And that split is what's leaving many investors right now, Mike, wondering how much risk they should be taking. This is market strategist Liz Thomas on CNBC.
2: And we've got this almost even balance of people saying everything's going to be fine, and then people saying this is the beginning of Armageddon. So in a portfolio, I think of it with three pieces. You've got preservation, income, and growth. And depending on where you are in your investing journey, you might prioritize one of those over the other two. This is a period where I think you have to start to evenly weight them, not because you have different goals, but because the market is offering you an opportunity, particularly in income. So you can look at that in bonds.
1: In bonds. That was quite the finishing words there, Mike.
0: Yeah, I snuck that one there under the radar. They're like, oh yeah, also in bonds.
1: Because I don't think you would agree with that. Let's talk about the people you work with, folks that are near or in retirement. How do you help somebody find this balance between preservation, between assets, between income, and continuing to reap the benefits of market growth?
0: I know we have a lot of listeners who are like our steadfast listeners who listen all the time on their way to or from church or whatever on Sunday mornings. Mm-hmm. You guys know this. Like, this is the stuff that drives me crazy. This is a financial analyst being interviewed. Mm-hmm. And she says, well, some people say it's going to go up. Some people say it's going to go down. That's not news. That's not information. Nobody should give you a microphone if that's your answer. It's just... like, hey, heads up, the market's going to go up and down over the next 10 years. Oh, thank you very much. Right. Appreciate it.
1: Captain Obvious.
0: Yeah. And it's frustrating because, again, well, maybe it will, maybe it won't. Do the best you can. And she says, by the way, have some of your money for income, some of it for growth. It's like, yeah, I know. Like, help me get something out of this. What do I do with it within my retirement? How do I use it? Mm-hmm. So I think that's the big thing we're seeing more and more people come in. They're saying, hey, the market's at all-time highs, but yet it keeps pushing higher. The national debt, all-time high, and it keeps pushing higher. Consumer debt, all-time highs, pushing higher. How do we navigate this? Are we headed for a crash or a correction? Probably, because it's supposed to happen every 5 years. Mm-hmm. And 2022 was the last 20% correction in the market. Mm-hmm. So yeah, we're due for one coming into next year. There's a lot of concerns, but at the end of the day, we want to think of money not in terms of rate of return, but in terms of timeline. When do I need the money? And I just sat with someone last week. We were going through and mapping out, now that you're retiring, today is like the launch off into your retirement, because they literally just retired. And as we're walking through it, I said, how much do you need a month in income? And we figured that plan out. And that's not news. We all know this. The foundation of every retirement is an income plan. So we went through with them and said, hey, here's how much we have. Here's how much we need. My Social Security's pension, blah, blah, figured that out. And then we asked the question, in the next 5 years, how much do you want to have available for your must-do bucket list things, your travel, your renovations, your whatever you've got on the table? How much do you need? And we went through and we kind of created some vision and some dreaming inside of this. Hey, what's the trip you want to take? What's the, and most people have a plan for this year, maybe even next. But asking someone what trips they're going to take in 4 years, it can get kind of, they have to start thinking a little bit, because normally we don't have that long of a time frame in terms of planning. We think of, gosh, just get through this year or next year. And so when we force people to think, all right, after I do that cruise, the Mediterranean cruise next year, what's next? Mm-hmm. After I do Australia, okay, what's next? What's next? And we start building that budget out for the next 5 years. The money you want in the next 5 years should not be overly aggressive. So for them, we went through and they said it's probably $95,000, $95,000 to $100,000 after tax is what they're going to want. Okay. There's some renovations in there. There's some camping and traveling. There's some big time traveling. And through all that, we came up with $100,000. Okay. So now we need to adjust a portion of their money to make sure that if the market crashes next year, it doesn't affect their ability to take that trip. So the money they need for the next 5 years, it's down in risk. It's de-risked down to a safer, more temperate place. That way they don't have to worry about it when it comes time. Now we also said out from there, 6 to 10 years out, How much money do you need there? Well, that's a really hard question to ask. So we just take their portfolio and cut it into these timelines. And then from there, every year we take a little bit and bring it closer because we get a little year older, another year older, another year closer towards it. So we just keep bringing money into the fold to keep it safe. That way they never have to wonder if when the market corrects, if their monthly income's affected or anything they planned on doing the next 5 years is affected. If we can solve for that, most of it goes. So as I sat down with them last week, we mapped that out. Just by the end, they left the meeting not wondering about finances, but thinking about what they need to start planning and preparing for.
1: That's great. So, this is great. Yeah, what if you could leave a meeting with a financial advisor, not stress out about your investments, but instead going, hey, do you think we should get that car that you've always wanted to get? Hey, what about that trip? Let's do that. That is how you want to leave a meeting, Mike.
0: Well, that's the whole thing. It's like, I want you walking there going to Travelocity and not going to your bank account. Like we need to, and this is not a plug for Travelocity, right? But I want you dreaming and thinking.
1: Yeah.
0: And it's so much easier to do when the risk is gone.
1: Yeah.
0: And so for them, they sat down, they walked out, and then they were like very excited about the possibilities of the next 5 years.
1: Yeah.
0: That's retirement planning at its core. Making sure that everything you've wanted or dreamt of accomplishing gets done.
1: Yeah.
0: Writing the rest of your story the right way. Finish this thing out strong. Like however we take these next 25 to 30 years, let's do it on your terms, not the government's, not the stock market. So this is how we build plans. And that's why when people call in, the first thing we start asking is, what do you want your life to look like?
1: Yeah.
0: What are your dreams? What are your goals? And what is your story? And from there, we start mapping out plans. If you want to have that conversation to share your story with us, your dreams and goals, and walk out of there going to the Travelocities, going to the, maybe it's the construction, the remodeler's website,
1: my husband, the car websites.
0: The car websites. What are our things?
1: Yeah.
0: Give us a call, 616-512-2127. 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And when you call or text in, we're going to get you on the line with someone who can schedule you a time with me. And you and I will chat to hear those things and we'll figure out where we go from there. 616-512-2127 or reach out to us at michiganretirementcoach.com. That's our website. Go to that and you can set up a time to chat. Guys, retirement planning is simple. It's just not easy. Mm-hmm. And my kids hear this all the time. I like, hey, football's pretty simple. It's just not easy to do the simple disciplines all the time. Mm-hmm. Basketball is simple. It's just not easy to do the simple things over and over again. Planning is pretty simple. We need to make sure that we solve for income, that we solve for timeline of money, that we solve for your taxes, that we solve for the best Medicare plan for you, that we solve your estate plan. So it's just a handful of things that we just need to go down. There's about seven areas. It's income, investments, taxes, estate plan, Medicare, long-term care, and survivorship. If we can solve for those seven things, those are the biggest what-ifs or the biggest risk to your retirement. What about inflation? Well, we solve for that in the income and the investments. Well, what if they change the tax law? We solve for that in your taxes. What if I need a nursing home or in-home care? Then we solve for that in the long-term care planning portion. We cover all the bases. That way you can leave the meeting knowing that, hey, it's time to go check out the fun stuff. It's time to go be confident. Or there's those who say it's time to go share with my family that everything's taken care of. They can stop worrying. That's a big one. If something happens to me, my wife's taken care of because we solve for survivorship. We've solved for all these what ifs. That is the difference in a plan versus purchasing a product or a portfolio. Yeah. You go to the dinner workshop. And again, and we do educational workshops, so I'm big on them. But you go to the workshop, the guy says, buy an annuity. That way you don't have to worry about losing money in the market. That's a product. You go to another workshop and they say, hey, use our stock portfolios because we've got these engineers and that's a product sale. Go to your bank and they're going to tell you, hey, buy these CDs from us, right? It's not surprising. Why? Well, if you go to a Ford dealership, they try to sell you a Ford car. And so just be aware of that. So wherever you go to hear your information, they're trying to sell you a product or portfolio. Michigan's Retirement Coach and Life Plan Financial, it's all about the plan. We just want to make sure that we understand who you are, what you want life to look like, and we solve for the what ifs. That way you live life on your terms and you finish this thing the right way. If you want to have those conversations, again, not being sold some product, but that understanding how your portfolio and your income, and maybe you do need an annuity. I'm not against that. Mm-hmm. I'm just against people being sold annuities they don't need. Mm-hmm. Maybe we need a certain type of stock portfolio. We do those, but make sure it's appropriate for you and not just easier for the advisor.
1: Yeah.
0: 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If that's what you're looking for, give us a call, 616-512-2127. 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
1: 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In our retirement, the markets don't slow down. Something else that doesn't slow down, perhaps even picks up, are all the doctor's appointments that you have to attend. And while you might not enjoy going to the doctor, it may not be because of things like needles, the test, or even the doctor, him or herself. It's the clipboard that gets shoved at you in every office that you go to. Comedian Brian Regan has thoughts on this experience.
3: I'm here for my 10 o'clock appointment. Here's your clipboard. There's 257 pages on there. Here's a pen with a flower on it. Go sit with all those other people and don't even think of coming back to this counter until you've completely filled out your clipboard. Been a patient here for many years. You should have all this information. Well, our policy is we do it every year. We give you another clipboard, and that way you can experience angst and tension and rage and downright fury. And then we take your blood pressure.
1: Nothing makes you feel like a grown adult more than sitting there with that clipboard and that giant flower pen that they give you. Some of us do get the same feelings, though, when we're looking at our finances, Mike. Why is that? Why do so many of us feel like, haven't we done this before? Why are we starting this over again? And more importantly, how do you at Life Plan Financial Design run things so that your clients don't feel this way?
0: Well, I think you're really hitting on one of the biggest things we're hearing from people in the marketplace, that people are getting tired of the 800 number advisor. They're getting tired of, hey, when I call Fidelity, when I call so-and-so, you know, whenever I call the big box firm, well, then they go in and they talk to someone, they get a customer service person who is then, oh, well, okay, well, I can help you make those adjustments to your portfolio, but they don't know you. That's an 800 number experience.
1: Yep.
0: And people more and more are just saying that's not enough anymore. You know, yeah, when I had a 401k, it was pretty disconnected. But now that we're talking about the rest of my life, again, it shouldn't be Groundhog Day every time I call in, right? Like I should be able to, hey, remember we talked about this and we went through that. And that's just not the nature of an 800 number firm, right? It's just you get in line in the queue, they send you to the next available person, they make the buy or sells you want, they get to withdrawals you need taken care of, they'll send you the paperwork for beneficiary updates, whatever you need. But it's just going to be sent to you. And you're doing all the work. And I think that's what people are getting frustrated with. Versus when they come into our office and they say, they sit down and they're cracking jokes and they're kind of hanging out. It's like a family reunion. And it's just a little different. And that's okay. Not everybody works that way. Not every office is that way. A lot of them, it's, hey, listen, I'm more of like the professional doctor. And you come in and I get you taken care of. You're out of here in 55 minutes. Like, mm-hmm. And that's fine. Mm-hmm. It's just like our style has always been more like, hey, we're here in the Midwest. We're in Michigan. You know, our model is to build relationships that transcend finance. That we, when we see each other at Meijer, when I see you at the mall, when we see each other at sporting events, it's like, hey, that's a good feeling. We're comfortable with that. And that's Life Plan's model. It's just a different feeling, that clipboard experience. One of the things that drives Kimberly crazy whenever we go to the doctor's office is that they close the glass. And then you walk in and they open the glass, say, sign this. They give you the clipboard and then they slam the glass and they go back to talking about whatever they're talking about. Mm-hmm. That is not a reception area that anybody feels comfortable in. And on top of that, you're about to go into a doctor's office where then someone else is going to have another clipboard and go down the line. Mm-hmm. And then they feed that over to a doctor who then reads through that same clipboard. Like, it's just a lot of cold transactions. And again, I'm not against my doctor. I love my doctors, but that's the nature of that business. Mm-hmm. When it comes to my money, I'd like some more connection. I'd like someone who gets it, because the money that we have is purpose driven. We're trying to fulfill and accomplish goals and dreams with that money. So to treat it like a transaction is doing a disservice to the 30 or 40 years you spent saving it. That way, when you retire, you'll finally get to use it for good things, for living a good life and doing good in the community. So I just think that there's a disconnect there that we see quite a bit in the financial industry, where it becomes more about the efficiency of the office and the advisor than about the efficacy or the purpose in the plan for the person who saved the money. So your retirement should not be built around the financial industry. It should not be built around convenience for the firm. It should be built around the goals you have and making sure they happen. That's what I think this story really hits me. Maybe everybody doesn't hear it the same way, but that's how I hear it. If you have to walk in and reset who you are and what you're doing, then that's not a relationship. That's a transaction, right? Like, I don't get mad that the person on the other end of when I call DTE for something, I don't get mad that they don't know my story or my experience or about my kids. Mm-hmm. It's an 800 or it's whatever number. Mm-hmm. So that's fine. But when it comes to my finances, again, I like that when I walk into the bank, before I even say anything, they say, "Hey, Mr. Douglas, how's it going?" Because we know each other. Mm-hmm. That's important to me. And again, not everybody acts that way, and that's okay. But at Life Plan and Michigan's Retirement Coach, that's how it will always be. It's relationship-driven finances, relationship-centered wealth management. That's important. When you go in for your reviews, when you go in to build a plan, when you start to talk about your finances, it can feel one of two ways, shopping brand new or an annual checkup, right? Mm-hmm. I do love, and we lost a great friend of mine. He was our doctor. He and I coached basketball together, but he passed away last year in an unfortunate accident, got hit by a car when he's out for a run. Mm. And I just remember when we would sit down, I was like, "Hey, shouldn't we get to medicine at some point? Because we're talking about life and our kids and our and everything that goes along with it, you know?" And I'd say all the time, "Hey, Pete, let's not forget why I'm here." And he goes, "Oh, yeah, yeah, yeah." And then we'd get down to it and we'd get great. He was an incredible doctor, brilliant doctor. Yeah. But I never saw him sit behind a computer screen and not acknowledge me. I never saw him be distant from me because it was like he was trying to make sure he made good notes. Mm-hmm. He had all the tools and everything in place, but he was about me in that moment. Mm-hmm. He would sit with me, make sure I was comfortable, make sure that what we needed to cover got covered. And it was relationship driven. And that's just a different model than most other doctors. Because when you go through some of them, it is just a factory. We had Gavin, our first son. He was born in Sparrow in Lansing. Baby factory. They pop out so many kids. The rest of my kids were born at Owosso Memorial Hospital in Owosso, Michigan. A little country hospital. And when we were there, there was only like two or three babies born the whole weekend.
1: Wow.
0: Like, it's very small country.
1: Yeah.
0: And initially I was concerned. I'm like, "Man, maybe they don't have the ability to care for my kids the way a big hospital does." Mm-hmm. But when I saw how they actually cared for my kids, it was such a great experience. We loved it. They didn't send kids down to a nursery. The nurse would hold our kids while they typed with the other hand. Like, if you needed a break, they would just love on your kid.
1: She was like, I am a baby nurse and I will hold babies while I work. That's what it was. Privilege of the job. Say it's like, don't blame
0: her. Like, if Kimberly needs some sleep, what do we do? And they literally just hold Zachary and type with one hand. I thought that was so cool. Mm-hmm. Well, some other people might be like, "Oh, I'd rather just, I want to make sure that, okay, great, that's fine. Go to the high rise, go do what you got to do." For us, it's relationship-centered wealth management. It's people being people and helping people.
1: Yeah.
0: If that's you and you say, "Hey, I'm tired of the 800 number model. I'm tired of even just places where you say I'm part of a corporate machine." It doesn't have to be an 800 number. Some places have a local machine, but you also know that I'm just really rolled up into the bigger machine, right? Like, it's just, you can feel it. Mm-hmm. And you say, they just, as soon as we're in the meeting, they run through it. They get me out of here so they can get on to their next appointment. If you say, "Hey, I'm looking for someone to help me do life and help me figure this thing out," that's us. Give us a call, 616-512-2127. You can call us or text us, 616-512-2127, or reach out at michiganretirementcoach.com.
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10: Recovery mode in the South. I'm Pam Puso, Fox News. President Trump has approved emergency declarations for three states in the aftermath of what was Hurricane Isaias. Fox's Jonathan Seri is in Pensacola, Florida.
11: Georgia, Alabama, and Florida cleaning up after this massive storm toppled trees onto houses, including this live oak that came crashing down on the home of Daryl Wellens.
12: The wind here was just like a freight train or a locomotive. It was so loud.
11: Fallen trees are blamed for at least three storm-related deaths in Florida and Alabama. Two victims killed in their homes, a third in a motor vehicle, and a fourth death involved a man here in Pensacola. He was trying to power his house, running a generator in his garage. He succumbed to carbon monoxide.
10: Hundreds of thousands of people still without power. Heavy rain is now heading to the northeast. Saudi Arabia is keeping its main international airport in Riyadh shut down after a missile attack yesterday killed 12 people, including an American. The kingdom blames Iran-backed Houthi rebels who are threatening additional strikes. When asked about the attack, President Trump said he's considering joining Saudi military operations against the Houthis. Police have arrested a suspected gunman who allegedly targeted Philadelphia officers early yesterday morning, killing one of them, a 40-year-old father of two.
9: Authorities say 35-year-old Eric Lewis

0: opened fire on them early Saturday morning. Officer Shane Sieber was shot 3 times. He died at the hospital. The other officer was shot 12 times. He remains hospitalized. Officials say Lewis fired at nearly a dozen other officers. None were hit. He was captured after climbing up a tree.
1: Fox's Chanley Painter. Lewis faces numerous charges. 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
8: Okay, I got to go there. I got to do it. I'm not that proud of their record, but just got to tell you, this weekend is homecoming at MSU. Go green, go white. You know, we're going to be down there watching the team do their best efforts. And like a lot of things right now, Michigan State University football is going through a transition. Now, when you have a new coach come in, everybody expects that to be the change all, the blessing. It's the one move, and then everything's going to fall in place, become a championship team. That only happens if you're Indiana or close to Indiana. Anybody else, that doesn't happen to. So we're in a building phase. You got to be patient. And sometimes that's what it is like with your money. You know, you come in, we go through things, and you're ready to make the move, and things aren't ready to be moved. And that's okay, too. We'll tell you about that.
9: Yeah, I'm well aware of the transition phase around coaches.
8: Yeah, you don't know, Gerald is a huge U of M fan.
9: So you're preaching to the choir, and that's why I'm focusing on markets and
8: basketball,
9: building plans, and it's hockey season. Team started out 2-0 against Bowling Green, so I'm excited about that.
8: Yeah, go where you can go to have fun.
9: Sabrina will be at that game with you this weekend.
8: Oh, cool. She'll have to look us up. We'll be in the President's suite. We got invited to the President's suite.
10: Oh, yeah. Swanky seats.
9: Hey, if there's free food involved, she's there.
8: That's the only reason we're going there. Free food, that's right.
10: Love it. But yeah, transition time for, I think, a lot of our teams. You're right, Gary. Sometimes it's not immediate results. But do you have to have those questions with clients sometimes about, like, hey, now is not the time to retire necessarily, but let's do this, this, and this, and maybe in a year or two we can revisit this whole plan?
9: You know, it just depends on the client's goal. Like, I always tell my clients, look, I'm not going to tell you to retire or not retire. I'm going to show you what you can comfortably take as income.
8: What you can do.
9: Yeah, as income, if you choose to retire. Like, I can't make that choice because, you know, from a financial aspect, I can give you the data. I can show you that, hey, this is a good plan, or this is what income would look like. But the bigger hurdle is that mental aspect when someone retires. Like, it's a life event. It's, you know, graduating college and getting married and buying a house and having a kid. Like, these are those life events, and it's about the numbers, but it's also about being ready to retire, and what does that next chapter look like as well?
8: Well, so many times we look at things that, oh, we've got to the goal line. I remember when I was 16, the goal line was to get a driver's license, be independent. Yeah. When I was 18, back then we could drink, and when they changed it to 21, we were the 21 years old, so, you know, we achieved that age. And then when you get your 50s and 60s and you get to your 70s, all those type of things with Social Security, and you get retirement age and those type of things, we go, oh, we're here. That's just the beginning of a new journey. Mm-hmm. If you think about it, getting a driver's license wasn't, you got a driver's license and everything's changed. It has, but it's a different type of journey, and you have to prepare yourself for that. And if anybody knows me, I'm a guy that likes speed, and I hate to confess it, but I'm transparent with everybody. The day I got my license when I was 16, I could drive on my own, was the first day I got my first ticket.
10: Oh.
9: Wasted no time.
8: Yeah, I mean, talk about going home and facing the music.
10: Oh boy, yeah.
8: Mom, Dad, I went out for the first time on my own, and look what I came home with, a little bit of a present.
9: Nice. They hand those out to everyone.
8: Oh, yeah, anybody wants one, you can have one, yeah. Right.
10: You started early with the lead foot there too, Gary. But yeah, life is full of these transitions, and if you're reaching that point, though, if you're wondering, can I make retirement happen? We're going to talk a lot about those issues today on the show with the things you need to be thinking about ahead of time. But if we can help you make that decision based on what you save for retirement, give our team a call. You can talk to us off the air at 616-288-2909. 616-288-2909. Or take advantage of some of our retirement resources through the website too at MatsonFinancial.com. That's Matson with two T's, Financial.com. And the whole goal of saving for retirement is so you can go out and spend it, enjoy it, right? But Vanguard just looked at millions of retirement accounts, Gary and Gerald, and found most retirees are barely touching their savings. Most retirees, they say, are dying with more money than they started with at the beginning of retirement. Only 1% of those surveyed, though, said leaving a large balance like that behind was a goal for them. And only 1 in 10 retirees took consistent withdrawals from their accounts throughout retirement. So it kind of points to a hesitation to spend here. Do you see that with your retired clients? And what's that conversation like, especially if someone's a little bit afraid of touching that principal?
9: Yeah, most of the time when I see hesitation, it comes around not having conversations around the spending or around the plan in retirement. Mm-hmm. What I love to do is kind of put guardrails for my clients around their spending. That starts out with the conversation is, okay, you got to spend this much. Otherwise, by the time you get into your mid to late 70s, uh-huh, Uncle Sam's really going to start coming at you for taxes.
8: You're going to have to take those bundles.
9: Exactly. And you're going to be forced to take it. You're going to be forced in a higher tax bracket. It's going to create more taxability on your Social Security. It's going to adjust your Medicare premiums. Like, here's what you have to spend on the low side. But also, here's what you can spend on the high side, comfortably speaking, as we're looking out, illustrating using conservative rates of return. We have the income plan. We're building the tax plan for that income plan. So now we understand that, hey, even if I spend this much on the high end, there's still things there to get me past that end of plan date. Because when I look at designing plans, I'm going till 90, 95. But what happens if you live to 105?
10: Right.
9: We have to make sure there's a buffer in there. So once we have those guardrails on spending, I can see the anxiety or the hesitation kind of fade away.
8: And I think you're right, Gerald. It's about that people are terrified, they said, of touching their principal, and that is because they don't know what they can do. And when it comes to our plan, we sit down with our clients and go through that. You know, how many times have you shown a fundamental, what we call a compass report, going through the dollars, showing, like you said, a very conservative investment, taking out what they want to with inflation, Social Security, doing those things, and the client ends up with positive money, and the client goes, oh, well, if I'm going to have positive money at the end, at the worst case scenarios, in essence, then I should be okay all the way through. And you see that relief in them.
9: Right.
8: And that's why we show that compass report. That report is so important for our clients to understand it's okay to spend money.
10: Mm-hmm.
8: This last week, we had clients come in, and we were talking about them going to Florida. And they were talking about things they're doing for their family and their kids, and they got great kids, but they are helping one person out in their family. And I said to them, I'm setting up this much money to go into your account for Florida. I said, that's enough to cover you for 90 days, 3 months. And they looked at it and said, well, we're not sure we're going to be able to go because of this, this, and this. And it was all things about the kids. And I said, you've already done that. We've already taken care of that. It's going to be in your account. And she looked at me and she said, you're forcing us to go. I said, yes, because you want to go. And it's time to go. It's time to do that.
10: Do it.
8: It was so cute because later in the week, their kids came in individually and they said, Mom tells you you're forcing her to go to Florida. Good for you. Good for you. But that's what it is. It's your dreams, your goals, your desires. What can you do? And for her, she needed to unplug from the family and have that break as a grandma. And she knew it. We knew it. And now she's going to do it. That's the cool thing. So we don't deal in fear. You know, fear is false evidence appearing real. Oh, I'm going to run out of money, or I shouldn't spend this, or I shouldn't do that. Let's go over the numbers. And if it's permissible, we're going to tell you, here's what you can do. If it's not, well, this is maybe you want to change that up a little bit. Maybe you shouldn't go for 90 days. Maybe you can go, you know, a week or two, if that's what the budget is. But we're going to set it down, make sure the budget, your assets can afford that, and match up with what you're trying to achieve.
9: I love getting into that level of detail with my clients as I'm building out their retirement plan. I had a client last week, and we were talking about, well, we buy a new car every 5 years. It's either for Mr. or Mrs. We want that built into the plan. We want to help our kids out with a down payment on a house. I mean, it's in the news. The cost of buying a house now, it's the highest it's ever been. So putting that level of detail into the plan, those are what they want to do. Those are their goals. I love solving for those. And once I map that out, even in a worst case scenario, and they can see that at end of plan, there's still a buffer there. It's just, all right, it's game on now. It's like, let's go. Let's attack retirement.
8: Yeah, and once they have that plan in place and they know they can, dates change.
9: Yep. Mm-hmm.
8: That's the cool thing is that, okay, we're not going to go to this date because of, and they give us some reason. And as soon as they find out they have the money and they can afford to do it, it's like, oh, well, maybe I need to rethink this. That's the beauty of having a plan.
10: Mm-hmm. Absolutely. And I love that you go into this type of detail on what they want to do in retirement. Because one thing this article points out here is the retirement system's built to help people save with almost nothing built to help them spend. 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
10: 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Again, that's 616-288-2909. And just enter that keyword KIT. 616-288-2909. But next, we're coming up on some end of year retirement decisions. 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
9: Welcome back to Money Mentors. I am Gerald Green here with Gary Mattson and, as always, Jennifer Perry.
8: Lovely Jennifer Perry. Right? The lovely, lovely, beautiful Jennifer Perry.
9: She's like our Vanna White.
8: She is better than Vanna White.
10: I'll take
8: She's Jennifer Perry.
9: That's
8: Perry or Para Perry. Either way, it's all Jennifer.
9: Very cultured.
10: Yes.
9: That's Boston's first single, More Than a Feeling. Their managers had a feeling this would be a hit, and as they predicted, the song took off, putting Boston on the map as a major player on the rock scene in the mid-1970s.
8: Yeah, we talk about iconic things. That song is iconic for so many reasons, but for them, More Than a Feeling and the music, I mean, you can hear just some of those notes and you can know what that song is.
10: Yeah, right off the top.
8: Yeah, and so that's what makes it iconic, is that, you know, it just touches everybody one way or another.
10: Yeah, and we like to revisit that music that we grew up with here on Money Mentors every weekend with you. And if you have that feeling like you want to retire, let's get you started on that at Mattson Financial Services. A couple of easy ways to reach out to us today. 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Or you can always give us a call, too, 616-288-2909. Doing my best Vanna White impression over here with my hands, too. 616-288-2909. Well, this year is winding down quickly here, guys. And for whatever reason, it seems like a lot of my friends, family, coworkers, they're timing their retirement decisions around the end of the year. I have two colleagues who are planning to call it quits at December 31st. That's their date. So is that what you typically see with people? They try to line it up with something on the calendar here. And then if that's the case for some of our listeners, what should they be doing right now to make sure they're actually ready to walk out the door?
8: It's so interesting to me because so many times there's different things. It could be a birthday, mm-hmm. or they want to complete so many years,
10: uh-huh.
8: or there's a project that they don't want to participate in, so they want to get out the door before it starts. I mean,
10: yeah,
8: I get that one sometimes.
9: The big one I get is, well, bonuses. You have to be on the payroll to get the year-end bonus this date, so I'm waiting till that date.
10: Yep.
8: And so it's all those type of things. And sometimes it's one of those things where, like, oh, I can't go yet. It's winter, and I don't want to, you know, leave during wintertime. I want to go during the summertime because I can get all the things done I want to at home. The other one's like, I don't want to spend another winter in Michigan. I'm going to go. I mean, yeah, so it's all over the board, but all of that has a focus on them, what it should be right for them. That's the key.
10: Okay, so where do we start then in that countdown clock to actually retiring? Let's say it's at the end of the year for someone. Here we are, October, right? So it's kind of crunch time. What do you need to make sure you have buttoned up first?
8: The first one for me is always going to be having income coming in without the markets affecting you.
10: Okay.
8: What I mean by that is that about 36 months out before you leave, you want to have your income bucket, that's what we call it, your income bucket set up with dollars in it. That doesn't matter what the market's doing, those dollars are going to come to you as income flow over a period of time frame, and the market doesn't matter whether you retire or not. Think about it when you're working. You have a paycheck coming in. What the market's doing doesn't matter because that paycheck is coming in without any direct, what I call influence or pressure. Mm-hmm. So you should not have pressure on you because what the market's doing, you should have that set up again. 24 to 36 months before you walk out the door, you should have your income bucket set up. Now, Jared, what's it for you?
9: Yeah, well, I'm sure, you know, you're going to be surprised by this, but I agree with that 100%.
8: Oh.
9: But so that's 1A. What I would say would be 1B is where a lot of hesitation or planning is required, and that's around healthcare.
8: Okay. Oh, definitely.
9: So we've got that income bucket set up, but, you know, we have to factor in what is healthcare cost going to be? Are they eligible for Medicare, or are we having to look at Marketplace, or do they have a pension that still provides healthcare? Or are we doing COBRA? So there are options for healthcare. And so many times I've had a conversation with clients saying, well, I don't want to retire because I want to be on Medicare first. Okay, but is it just the healthcare piece, or are you looking at the cost? Like, let's talk about that more, because I don't want healthcare is a factor in your retirement. It shouldn't be the deciding factor of what you want in your retirement, though.
8: This week we had clients come in and we were going over their numbers, and they did a great job saving. And I said, well, when's the date? And she says, 2 years. And he says, well, just a minute now. Gary said, we saved enough. Now, let me hear some more about that, Gary. And I said, well, here's what your income's going to look like.
10: Uh-huh.
8: We've talked about it. We're there. In fact, you've done better than we thought. So here's what's going on. And he says, I'm leaving. I said, what? Well, yeah, I got new grandbabies. I want to hold them, change them. I want to help the family. I'm ready to go. You don't hear that from a guy usually.
10: No,
8: that's what kind
10: right?
8: of, oh.
10: Yeah.
8: And she goes, what? You can't go yet. You're not Medicare age. Gary said, we could afford these are the premiums. We can get through work. I can do that for a short period of time, 8 months. Then I'll be on Medicare. I don't want to wait. She goes, oh, well, maybe I should go too. No, you said you wanted to work for 2 more years. She says, but the problem is you're going to come home and be under my foot and I work out of the house.
10: Oh,
8: he says, nope, I'm going to take care of the grandbabies. Don't worry about that. So once again, once they had permission, knew that the finances was there, their life changed.
9: Mm-hmm.
8: They made different decisions.
9: Yep.
8: So having good information get you good decisions.
10: Yeah. So important to have those plans, to think through it together, too. If you're a married couple, again, she doesn't want him underfoot. I get that. But he can go be grandpa. And what a cool option that is. But let's talk more about this retirement countdown and the final few months here. I know one of my coworkers expressed to me, well, he felt like he was financially prepared. You know, he'd done enough. The portfolio's there. He understood how his income was coming in. But then when it came to the more practical things about retirement, things like claiming Social Security, he hadn't decided on that yet. He didn't know even where to go to start with his Medicare premiums and actually how to pay those, because he's not sure he wants to take Social Security yet. So it was all these little practical things about retirement that I think we don't think about until we're almost there.
9: Yeah, and that goes into the plan as far as structuring that income. So like Gary mentioned, we're going to build that income bucket for your needs when you do retire. But then we have to look at, okay, what else is attributing to your overall income? Is there a pension? Are we going to do Social Security? Social Security is becoming a bigger and bigger conversation, because as it stands right now, if Washington doesn't do anything, which is about the only thing they've been able to accomplish.
8: Right. Yeah, that is an answer, not a good one, right, maybe.
9: But we're looking at a 22% reduction of Social Security benefits in about 5 years. So now that's starting to factor into some of the planning. So if you take it right away at 62 and you take a 22% pay cut, does that mean you have to take more risk in your portfolio to offset that? Or if it's not needed for the plan, how about we delay it? And if it still gets reduced, well, now it's back to the level that what you were accepting at 62, and we can be comfortable with it. So there's a lot of different variables that are going to play themselves out throughout your retirement. Building in options for that and what gives you the lifestyle that you want with the least amount of risk is usually the best outcome. We can always take more risk if we need to, or if the markets do better than what we're projecting. If we project a 4% and you get 7, well, great, everything's better. But we're going to look at it from a worst case scenario and say, okay, if all of these bad things happen, here's what we can do to offset it.
8: Yeah, and that's what's great about our firm, I believe, is that we're all fiduciaries, meaning that we're going to do what's in the best interest of our client, no matter what the scenario is. Mm-hmm. And so many times we have people come in and say, you know, I've heard about this or I've heard about that. Should I be doing Roth conversions? Should I buy annuities? Should I put money in CD? How much money should I have here? How much money? Well, we've got a process in a situational way that we can show you every single thing that you're going to go through and how it plugs into your plan. You know, we had clients come in and just told us recently that they wanted to change their levels at bank and savings.
10: Okay.
8: And so we sat down and said, okay, well, why? What's going on? Uh-huh. Well, we want to be able to just get up and travel if we want to, because now we've been traveling so much, we're getting deals. Mm. Okay, if you're the last ones on the cruise ship, you know, hey, we can get, you know, 40, 50, 60% off or 2-for-1. And we want to be able to take advantage of that. So we want the money there. So again, we changed it from $25,000 always sitting in their accounts to $50,000. That's their new comfort. And when they get down to 25, they're going to let us know, we're going to pump that back in.
10: Okay.
8: So once again, it's about what trying to accomplish what you're doing in retirement. And it's got to be, as Jared will say, and all our people, it's got to be flexible, but it's got to be right for you.
10: Yeah.
8: So many times people want to say, okay, I want my basic needs, my electric, you know, my food, the gas in my car. I want to make sure that no matter what happens, that's guaranteed throughout retirement. Can we do that? Oh, absolutely. That's one of the basic things we do right away, is making sure that no matter what, you'll never run out of money throughout your whole retirement for those basic things. We call that your critical income need. Then we invest the rest of your portfolio for the lifestyle things, the one things that you want to do. Let's face it, we've had a pretty good market here running for a while. So we've made some good money for our clients. Now, does that mean that we're just going to leave it in the account and wait for the market to go down? No, we're going to rebalance that portfolio, capture that. And for me and a lot of our advisors here, we've been taking some of the money off the risk side table, put it on the sidelines a little bit, making sure they can still have returns on it. Mm-hmm. But we're ready to go into the market if it goes down. And if it doesn't, then those dollars are waiting for income. And that money's there for income if the market does go down. So once again, it's having a plan of action that goes together. In fact, we had a client this last week. She said, you know, Gary, I know you reiterated that when we were beginning it. I thought, gee, this is kind of something I've not heard too much, and I'm not sure I like it. And she says, we've been in retirement for a few years now, quite a few years. And she says, I get it. I like it. I don't worry about it. That's the beauty of having a great plan, is you don't have to worry about it.
10: You know where the money is coming in and where it's positioned. You know, too, that it's going to match up with your goals. And that's the kind of retirement picture we would like for you listening today, that you can go enjoy your retirement without necessarily checking up on your account balances all the time, knowing you have a team to go to as well when you have some of those retirement questions. So let's say some of our listeners have that date circled on their calendar. They kind of know what they're targeting in terms of that retirement date, but they're ready to get started on the next steps. How can they do that with us this weekend?
8: Well, I think a lot of retirees are paying taxes they may not need to pay and taking risks they don't even know they're taking. And that can affect not only your retirement, but what you eventually leave to your family. That's why having the right plan matters. Be one of the first five callers to call 616-288-2909 for a second opinion about your retirement plan. Whether you're getting ready to retire or already retired, let us show you the things that you may be missing so your plan is complete with no holes. We'll help you identify what you'll be missing and what you can consider doing about it. So once again, call 616-288-2909.
10: Again, that number is 616-288-2909. 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
17: News. I'm Paul Stevens. President Trump now says he's considering joining strikes against the Houthis after an American citizen was among 12 people killed in a Saturday airport attack in Saudi Arabia.
18: Secretary of State Marco Rubio confirming the American casualties, saying these reprehensible attacks demonstrate a blatant disregard for innocent civilian life. They must stop now.
17: Vox's Madeline Rivera. Big cleanup now for parts of the southeastern U.S.
19: Cleanup efforts are still underway as powerful Hurricane Isaias made landfall just a few days ago as a powerful Category 2 storm. Winds over 100 miles per hour. We still have nearly 500,000 folks without power right along the Gulf Coast.
17: Fox Weather's Michael Estime. In Gulf Shores, Alabama, at least 4 deaths have been connected to that storm. 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
20: A partly cloudy and pleasant Sunday with a high of 73 this afternoon. Remaining mostly clear tonight with a low at 56. We'll hold on to the sunshine into Monday. Warmer with more humidity with a high of 78. There is a chance of seeing a batch of showers and storms. That'll occur overnight Monday into Tuesday. It becomes cooler following that disturbance. We have some more rain chances leading in toward next weekend. Highs look to slip down into the 50s. Tracking West Michigan's weather, I'm Storm Team 8 meteorologist Scott Larson.
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8: That makes my body want to move. Laurel is here. She'd be bouncing with me. Gerald's over there enjoying his coffee, trying to get that caffeine in. Well, welcome back. I'm Gary Mattson, Mattson Financial Services. With me is Gerald Green, one of our producer advisors, and the lovely and vivacious Jennifer Perry.
10: Man, you've got a lot of
8: batting adjectives.
10: Yeah. Wow.
8: She is really special. If you ever get a chance to come in and meet her, you're going to say, wow, she's even more impressive in person.
10: Aww.
8: She is. Now, if you were to pack up and move anywhere in the USA, where would you go? So a new survey followed by U-Haul says baby boomers are packing up and moving to Carolinas, which actually is kind of growing a lot.
10: Yeah.
8: Followed by Florida, Arizona, and Alabama. They say Gen X prefers Florida and Texas.
9: None of those states are on my list.
10: None?
9: Although my sister and brother-in-law are moving to Carolina. That's where their daughter is, and that's where their granddaughter is. So they're moving to Raleigh here.
10: Oh, okay.
9: Another year or so, they're retiring. So, but yeah, none of those states are on my list. It's tough to want to leave Michigan.
10: Yeah.
9: Like, we have the lakes, we have the summer events, we have the winter activities. Like,
10: 4 seasons.
9: Yes, we have everything here. Yeah. So it's tough. Now, I will say, I do want to go out west. I want to spend summers where I can see elevation, big sky.
10: Okay. Like that's cool.
9: It's just a different feel out there.
8: Until you get there and live there. We'll see what that happens.
9: Don't worry.
8: Bear coming up on the back porch going, knock, knock, knock, honey, you home?
9: That'll be fine by me.
10: Before we pack up the moving truck, guys, I mean, what do you encourage people to consider both financially and maybe psychologically too about a move before they just pack up their entire lives and go?
9: Yeah, the thing here is it's not just the house and, well, we're going to sell our house and we can buy another one there. But there's a lot of factors in real terms. After I had this conversation with my sister, is they're moving there because that's where her daughter is. That's where their grandchildren is. But it's also a matter of as they age, they know they have someone to help. Now, they're moving there to spend time with the family and help with the grandkids.
10: Yeah.
9: But also, they know eventually that role is going to flip. So they'll need more help, and having access to her daughter and her son-in-law to be able to help them as they age in place, that was key for them. Because I joked with her, I'm like, I love you, sis, but I'm not going to be helping you in getting in and out of that wheelchair and stuff. I mean, right. You know, when we visit, I will, sure.
10: Yeah, exactly.
0: Not going to stay long, but I'm here for you. I'm here for you.
1: Yeah, we had Clarence last week come in, and we talked about that very thing, that they have their kids are on the West Coast. They're in Michigan. And I asked the question, are you planning on possibly moving out west to be close to the kids? And they go, well, not right away. You know, her mom is still alive. My dad's still alive. One's down in Detroit and one's kind of, you know, on the other side of East Lansing. And so for us, it's not doable. And we just don't think it's necessary because we use this as a home base. We love our home. So right now, no, it's not in the plans. Doesn't mean it won't change in the future. Mm-hmm. But that's the cool thing, is that we're going to talk about that ahead of time and have the plan in place that if they wish to change that, they can.
9: Yeah, the conversations I've been having are, look, we love our home in Michigan. We love Michigan. But let's be honest, December, January, February aren't the greatest months in Michigan as far as traveling. So they're like, we don't want to leave here. It's a decent tax rate. It's a decent cost of living. But our kids who are here, you know what? We just want to rent a place for those 3 or 4 months. Let's work that into the plan. Let's work that cost into the budget, where now you can still go there, still be with them, but you don't have to worry about giving up the advantages of living here in your home state and worrying about selling a house and what's the cost of living and all that other stuff that goes into it. I would rather just plan to provide you that opportunity to be with family without having to uproot yourself.
1: So like the practical aspects of what we want to talk about, of course, is the factor that how much time have you spent in the area that you want to move to. You know, it's nice to vacation in something like that, but is it something really you want to be? Then, of course, practical aspects is what are taxes going to look like? Medical is a huge one. Most people don't realize that the rates change when you move to different areas. And like in Michigan, of course, Kent County is different than, you know, Owosso County. And when it comes to Medicare and the costs and those type of things, so you really want to look at healthcare costs and other things people don't realize. They think, well, I got my state plan done. Well, that's done by the state of Michigan. That's where it's set up. Mm-hmm. If you move somewhere else, that all has to change once again. Mm-hmm. So you have to look at that of what you're willing to do and want to do. And what are the aspects of that? Some states are what we call community property states. Others have different rules and regulations and taxes. You know, you're going to have a city tax. You're going to have a state tax. What's going on that from that standpoint? Are you having a higher taxes just to buy food and those things, or is there no tax? So once again, you want to look at all the different things that go in, incorporate that, and make sure the financials are there.
10: So a lot to think through in terms of making this retirement move. And I'm glad you brought up some scenarios, too, where people are thinking about what kind of care they might need a little bit later in life as they make this decision. Because I think a lot of us guys right now are in a stage of life where maybe you're caring for your kids, but also your parents. And this is something that financial planner Elliot Appleface, he tells Morningstar's The Longview podcast, he encourages people to have discussions with their parents early on about, you know, what kind of care they might need and when. And that includes, you know, whether you want to go to an assisted living facility or nursing home.
22: Opening the question of, like, under what scenarios would they be open to moving to a different place, right? If they say never, and that's the end of the conversation, you might just have to figure out for yourself, okay, I'm going to set the boundary of I'm willing to help them, but they're going to figure out how to live at home. And a lot of this comes back to, how do I set these boundaries? And in my dad's situation, this was really, really hard to do. And we did it. We just kept trying to get him to move for as long as possible. But eventually we just ran out of energy and we let him fail at home. And that's something the elder care consultant helped us with, sort of reconciling. Is this hard to do? But at that point, your loved one will reach out. And that's what ended up happening to my dad. Is he failed so badly at home, he called me in tears, and my dad never cried, asking me to help him find a place to live. So it can be effective. And I know it sounds cruel, but you also can't burn yourself out trying to get them to do something that they don't want to do. You can't care about it more than your loved one.
10: Ugh, tough conversations on this one, guys. But how have you helped people in this situation kind of face some of the challenges, but also set some boundaries as caregivers so they don't also damage their own retirement?
1: That's the thing that you really got to look at when it comes to healthcare, and it's not you, it's a family member. You got to figure out, where are they at? What I mean by that is that wherever they're at mentally and emotionally, that's what you're going to deal with. Just because it sounds right that they need to go someplace doesn't mean that they're ready to do that and turn that corner. We had a gentleman and his brother that was taking care of their mom and dad. Then mom left, took care of dad for over 10 years in his home.
10: Wow.
1: And they switched off every other week. Other kids could come in on the weekend and literally burn those two sons out. I mean, literally, emotionally, they were fried. And as we went through this and we talked about it, we started recognizing that they need to really do some more planning, because we knew that they couldn't do it for their loved ones like a spouse.
10: Mm-hmm.
1: And so it really opened their eyes up to set their own plan in place. But once again, it was a factor that they felt committed that this is what dad wanted, so that's what they were going to do, even if it cost them their health.
9: Yeah, this planning and these conversations happen on that first meeting with clients. Like, we talk about what some of their goals are. We talk about their home. Like, is that your retirement home? And they're like, yep, we plan on staying there. Great. Is it conducive for aging in place? Well, it's a two-story. The laundry's in the basement. And so the answer is no, right? So they understand it, but we're not forcing them or making a definite plan around that now. But we're having that conversation that, look, we're going to have to tackle this at some point. And also what plays into that is when we talk about our legacy planning and everything that we do here at Mattson Financial, one of the big pieces of our clients' plan is also educating their children around that plan. Not so much about numbers and accounts, but, hey, this is what we have set up for mom and dad. When they get to that more advanced care need, this is how they have things set up so you can help us help them for you. And we're educating everyone on that plan what their role is, so they're not having to be reactive about their role in mom and dad's care. We're being proactive and planning for that so they understand what has to happen when it needs to happen.
1: Yeah, we have a client that, you know, Riley and I were talking about this last week, and we kind of looked back on it, and we have five generations of the family. Okay. And so when it came to mom and dad and them going into a home, we already had the plan in place that one of the daughters was actually going to retire from her job, and mom and dad were going to pay her to take care of them. They had enough money. We set that up. Instead of paying somebody they don't know, they were paying the daughter. And she quit her job. She's been taking care of them now for a number of years, and we're seeing it's coming towards the end of that. But it's been over 10 years that she's been doing this. And again, they've done it right, so they're paying Social Security and all those type of things to go with that paycheck. But once again, they wanted her to be there, not some stranger. Mm-hmm. And then she gets help because she needs time off too, so they have other people come in that they didn't realize they might need. And we talked about this because she needs time off so she can regenerate her energy and resources as well and take care of things on a personal level, because she's now having grandkids. So with all that in mind, we completed the plan, and it's affordable for all of them. And the brother said, hey, sis, I'm glad you're doing it. I don't have to do it, and I can just walk down, say hi to mom and dad, spend some time with them, and leave. So I'm glad you're doing it. So it was a family concerted decision. Effort to make it happen.
10: I love it. I love that they actually had this conversation. You had it with them. And again, laid out all the different options, thinking through these issues. This is how I think you can set up an ideal scenario in not so ideal conditions. But when we're talking about, you know, caregivers, parents, where do they live? Where do you want to live in retirement? A lot of decision making goes into this, and it does start with a conversation. So how can our listeners do that with us this weekend?
9: One of the best ways is you can actually text us the word KIT, K-I-T, to 616-288-2909. What we're going to do is we're going to send you our Money Mentors Toolkit that gets you having more conversations within yourselves about a lot of these topics, whether it's investments, legacy planning, healthcare, income, all of that. You're having the thoughts and conversations between yourselves, but if you're not having the conversations with someone who's educated on how to plan for all of these things, that's why we want you to give us a call at that 616-288-2909. 888-298-2909. Let's start working on this plan for you.
8: Yeah, I like what you're saying, Kit. I always think of what I like. I love Kit Kat bars. So if you want to remember what that is, Kit Kat bar, remember Kit Kat, K-I-T. And again, text that to 616-288-2909 and get your own plan set up for what you want to have happen when the time comes that you need help. You're thinking, well, maybe I'm not going to be one of those that need help. Here's the reality. Two people age 65 or older, 100% of the time, at least one person needs some type of long-term care. That's too astounding of a number not to deal with it right now.
10: Yeah, absolutely. So let's start the conversation again. You can text that keyword KIT right now to 616-288-2909 or simply talk to our team off the air at that same number, 616-288-2909. But how are you feeling about the market right now? We're going to share the results of a new survey coming up with you next right here on Money Mentors on Wood Radio. Yeah, we're living on the edge.
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9: Well, welcome back to
8: I know this one.
9: Money Mentors. Gary's over here with his best Saturday Night Fever impersonation.
8: You should see the shoes I got on. They got, you know, platforms.
9: Are there fish inside?
8: 24-inch platforms with roses, live roses in them, growing, yes.
10: Wow.
9: That's, 1980 was the year that hit number one for Diana Ross. The songwriter said the lyrics were inspired by Ross's desire to experiment with her career and have some fun.
8: And I have fun every time she sings that.
9: You gotta have fun.
10: Yeah. Right? Gary apparently had fun with his wardrobe back in the day, too. I would love to see those pictures. Okay.
8: Oh, man. Elephant bells. I mean, you guys never heard that, but yeah, elephant bells. You know, skinny all the way down to about your knee, and then they open up to this fabric that you can put drapes out. Yeah.
10: Gary, what was your hair like back in the late 70s, early 80s? Do you remember that?
8: Oh, yeah. London Shag.
10: London Shag. Okay.
8: Yeah, I could put my head back, tilt it back, and take my hand and go up my back and actually touch the back of my hair down my back.
9: And I wrestled. Like Beatles London Shag? Like, I don't understand what London Shag is. That's a new one.
8: Well, it's kind of shorter on the sides, and the reason for that is I wrestled, so you couldn't have it. And so then the back was just totally long.
9: I had the high top fade. Like it was.
8: See,
9: it
8: I don't know what that is.
9: It was cut up, flat. Yes. Mm-hmm. Like, it was just, it was like a shelf on top of my head.
8: What's the fade part?
9: It blended from the top and down to the short side, so it was almost like it just faded from a bunch of hair and faded into no hair.
10: I remember on that
9: sides.
8: What's different than that in like a Marine cut?
9: The Marines, it's just bald all over. High top fade is you've got stuff up top.
8: You got landing and, carry up there.
9: Basically, yes. Yeah. Landing shelf. I can set a book up there. And
8: Well, interesting.
10: I'm going to have your wives dig up the pictures for us here on Money Mentors.
9: Yeah, not going to happen. You know,
10: Julie.
8: They can dig, but they'll never find out right where they're at.
9: I grew up without having to worry about social media and pictures everywhere.
10: That is true. My goodness. Yeah, these poor kids today. Imagine 30 years from now and someone's digging up their pictures.
8: Oh, man.
10: They posted online. Yeah.
8: I don't know. Anybody can run for office if you know, because they can smear you with everything you got. Mm-hmm. So.
10: True. Yeah. So be careful what you post out there. But yeah, some things maybe should remain buried, including some of those 70s pictures of the hairstyles, the fashion. But here we are today, if you had the London shag or the high top fade like Gary and Gerald here, we're thinking about retirement at this step in your life. And if you want to get in touch with your money mentors and talk about what's next for you, MatsonFinancial.com is where you can find more about the team online. We're on social media too, wherever you are, Facebook, Instagram, and more. Just do a search there for Matson Financial Services. Well, a lot has changed too with the market in recent months here, guys. A new survey from Allianz Life finds 3 in 4 Americans believe that the recent gains in the stock market are unsustainable, and they think the market may be correcting soon. You do kind of get the sense of worry right now on Wall Street, but I know it's hard for us to separate emotions from the market, especially when we do keep hitting record highs. So what do you pay attention to when we're in times like this? Is it investor sentiment, like surveys like this? Is it corporate data? What's happening in the day-to-day headlines? Help us kind of sort out the mood of the market right now.
9: Yeah, I always resort to the fundamentals. Like, exactly. I'm not in the prediction market. I'm in the prepare market.
10: Okay.
9: Like, I don't know what's going to happen, when it's going to happen, but I'm always going to prepare for both sides. So we've been hearing about a correction now for about 4 years. Basically, once we came out of 2022, then 2023, the market went up a little and like, okay, here comes another correction. Like, no one knows. They're guessing. You don't know. What you have to focus on is what you can control throughout varying market. The markets are always going to go up. They're always going to go down. The timing is sometimes going to be great. And then sometimes the timing is going to be really awful. But if you're preparing and you have a plan for, okay, when the markets go up, that's when you want to chop wood. You want to chop wood in the summer. Are you harvesting those, or what's your plan as the market is increasing? So that way, when the markets do go down, now you also have a plan that when they go down, look, you want to be a buyer in the market. When the market's under pressure, has better value, better price, better entry points, all of those things can only happen if you're preparing when the markets are going up.
8: It's funny because so many times we'll have clients, when the market's going down over 10%, they know that we're buyers in that market because we're active money managers, meaning that, like Gerald says, we're going to have a plan in place because we have assets outside of stocks and bonds. Stocks and bonds we call correlated assets. And the reason for that is that about a third of the time in the last 25, 26 years since 2000, a third of the time, both those go down together exceeding 10%. That's a big number to be aware of. So we know that having assets outside of stocks and bonds is important. So we call these alternative assets, and we put money in those for our clients. Now, when the markets go down, our clients aren't going like, oh, man, should I get out? They're looking like, okay, they're rubbing hands together. What are we buying? Where are we going? What's on the market? What, Gerald, what are you buying? What are you looking for? And right now, as we talk, everything in the market's all-time high. You know, you can look at energy stocks. You can look at foreign. You can go anywhere, small cap, mid cap. And you'll say, I heard recently, small caps are really struggling right now. Yeah, struggling with double-digit returns isn't really struggling. That does say something. So it's better be in a position that you can react to what the market's doing than worry about what the market will do to you. What can you do with the market? So if you're really a good investor, that means when the market goes down, you should be buying, and when the market's up, you should be selling. The problem is, including money managers out there, which are mutual funds mostly, they don't do that. They just hold and buy. They hold and buy. They don't change things with whatever market does. They say, hang on, it'll come back. Well, if you're in retirement, that's the worst thing you want to hear is the market went down. Yes, it's down 10, 20, 30, 40% during COVID. Hang on, it'll come back. Now, it did come back. But when you lose those dollars, it takes so long to get back. You lost years of income. In retirement, that's not what we want to hear. We want to be in a position that our income is going to be there from gains, and we're taking advantage of the market. And that's why having a fiduciary money manager that is actively watching your accounts is so important.
10: Especially in a market like this one. So especially right now when, you know, account balances have done pretty darn well over these last few years, when you're going through someone's portfolio with them, how is that conversation going? And what do you look for right now when balances are up and people are pretty comfortable with where they are?
8: Well, we sat with clients this last week and we looked at it and we told them, you know, what you brought us originally was X amount of dollars. We're up 50% from that
1: even though you took money off the accounts.
10: Wow.
1: We were up 50%.
10: Nice.
1: They says, okay, well, gee, that feels really good, but what happens if the market goes down? I says, well, we took precautions this last week that we've taken 50% of what we made and put it over here. Now, it's still in the market. It's at risk, but we have protections in place that if the market does certain things, you cannot lose all of it. Mm. And so they like that. Mm-hmm. And then others, we actually went to more protection. We said, we put this over here. We're going to guarantee income over time. You cannot lose those dollars. So it's really where the client's at. But we have tools outside of just stocks and bonds to put you in a position that you can be confident that whatever the market does, you can take advantage of that.
9: Right. And it's a matter about setting those expectations early with clients. Like, I want that level of transparency that when they see that I'm moving from a stock to a fixed income product, for instance, they understand the logic of why I'm doing that, because I've educated them from day one on what we're doing, how to look for it, how to see it. And also, if it's a cost to them, I always show my clients, look, this is what you're paying, right? Mm-hmm. That's important to me. But to the investment side of things, I tell them, I'm not trying to outsmart the market. I'm not trying to beat the market. We built this plan around these dollars for your income. That

0: show you what you need to do, complimentary, and then if you like the plan, you can engage us.
1: So again, get started now. In fact, one of our team members will be standing by for a few minutes after today's show. If you want to reach out now, 616-288-2909. 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
0: And if you've got some football on this weekend, we hope that you'll be rooting for green and white and hope that we can beat Illinois. It's homecoming weekend, and congratulations to all those people that are down there. And I'm a little bit more closer to MSU right now because my granddaughter's there and she'll be joining us. So once again, we wish everybody safe travels this weekend and enjoy the football season.
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9: Tensions rising. I'm Paul Stevens, Fox News. A missile strike on an airport in Saudi Arabia's capital, Riyadh, killing 12 people, including one American, injuring more than 300 others over the weekend. Fox's Trey Yingst in Tel Aviv.
10: Iran-backed Houthi rebels in Yemen launched a missile attack against a Saudi airport, killing at least 12 people. The target was Riyadh's King Khalid International Airport. And we know at least one ballistic missile slammed into Terminal 3 as it was packed with passengers. First responders rushing to the scene in ambulances and helicopters, evacuating many of the hundreds who were injured. This was the second such attack in just 48 hours and raises questions about if the United States could come to the defense of Saudi Arabia and launch a new round of strikes against this Iranian proxy group.
9: Meantime, the Houthi-backed rebels are now warning airlines and passengers to avoid Saudi airspace. Meantime, President Trump approving emergency declarations for Georgia, Florida, and Alabama as the Gulf Coast recovers from Hurricane Isaias. Fox Weather's Michael Estime is in Gulf Shores, Alabama.
11: Cleanup efforts are still underway as powerful Hurricane Isaias made landfall just a few days ago as a powerful Category 2 storm. Winds over 100 miles per hour. We still have nearly a half a million folks without power right along the Gulf Coast. Today, tomorrow, days of restoration. The good news is, though, that the weather should hold up here in Gulf Shores where we're at right now. We're expecting more sunshine, temperatures in the mid-70s with a lower breeze. So for those workers that have to get up into the bucket trucks to restore power, I think that things are looking a whole lot better. In Gulf Shores, Alabama, Michael Estime.
9: And at least four people have died as a result of that hurricane. 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
21: The dad joke. 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
24: A white woman's murder shocks the city. A black man from the projects comes forward with information about the case.
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24: But out of nowhere, he goes from star witness to prime suspect.
26: 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They turn on him.
24: 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Lee Harris is sentenced to 90 years.
0: I get 90 years for killing somebody I have never seen.
24: Behind bars, Lee finds an unlikely ally in his cellie, Robert. The pair are like chalk and cheese. There's no way their paths would ever cross on the outside. But as a fellow inmate, Robert sees through the lies and vows to do the unthinkable. Clear Lee's name.
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6: What's the doomsday clock, Josh?
27: So the doomsday clock is a metaphorical clock that is overseen by the Bulletin of Atomic Scientists. It's a graphic representation of how close humanity is to self-inflicted disaster.
6: They moved the second hand on the clock forward to 89 seconds to midnight, which means it's the closest that clock has ever been to midnight since they started.
27: In 1947, when the U.S. and Russia were starting the Cold War, there was 7 minutes to midnight. We're now less than 2 minutes away from midnight. The furthest away it was from midnight was 1991, after the Soviet Union dissolved. It was all the way back from 17 minutes to midnight.
6: I think it's a valuable thing because it just raises awareness every year with people. Just another thing to kind of say, hey, like, we're not headed in the right direction as humanity goes.
27: All these things that have been developing for a while have been accelerated because of the threat multiplier of misinformation and disinformation and conspiracy theories.
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6: We're talking about peacocks.
27: A peacock is specifically the male. The peahen is the female. They are not native to the United States, although they thrive in coastal, warmish areas.
6: So when you see that thing fully displayed, when that peacock wants to have a little good time with a peahen, that thing may go 5 to 7 feet in every direction.
27: That's the whole point of those feathers. Again, the peacocks will use it to try to ward off or intimidate trespassers in their territory, but for the most part, the whole thing is to impress the peahens.
6: And they will shake those feathers, and the shaking isn't just like, hey, look how pretty. Mm-hmm. Science has discovered semi-recently those vibrations are in lockstep with the peafowl's head feathers that they used to think were just for show, but mm-hmm. now they realize they vibrate at the same intensity and that they can actually, you know, sort of feel when those tail feathers are vibrating in their direction through their head feathers.
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7: 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I am a capital preservation and strategic income planning specialist working with clients right here in Grand Rapids. I want to talk to you today about what I believe is the single most underestimated threat to your retirement, and it is not a stock market crash. It is not a recession. It is not even taxes. It is inflation. And I call it the silent thief because it steals from you every single day without you ever noticing until it is too late. Inflation is not dramatic. It does not make headlines the way a market crash does. Nobody calls you in a panic to tell you that the price of milk went up 8 cents or that your electric bill crept up another $12 this month. But over the course of a 20 or 30 year retirement, that slow, quiet, relentless increase in the cost of everything you buy can do more damage to your standard of living than any stock market decline in history. And what really concerns me is that most people have absolutely no plan to deal with it because it happens so gradually that you barely notice it is eating away at your retirement until the damage is already done. Let me show you what I mean with some simple math. If inflation runs at just 3% per year, which is roughly the long-term historical average, something that costs $1,000 today will cost over $1,800 in 20 years. That is not a projection. That is basic compound math. Your groceries, your gas, your property taxes, your insurance premiums, your prescriptions, your utility bills, every single one of those expenses is going to cost dramatically more 20 years from now than it costs today. Now think about what that really means for your retirement income, because this is where inflation stops being an abstract economic concept and starts becoming deeply personal. If you retire today with a fixed income of $5,000 a month, that $5,000 is going to buy you less and less every single year. In 10 years at 3% inflation, your $5,000 will have the purchasing power of about $3,700 in today's money. In 20 years, it will feel like about $2,700. You did not lose a single penny on paper, but you lost nearly half your standard of living. And here is the part that really concerns me. The things that retirees spend the most money on, healthcare, housing, and food, tend to inflate faster than the headline rate. Healthcare costs in particular have been rising at roughly double the overall inflation rate for decades. Medicare premiums increase every year, prescription drug costs increase every year, and the older you get, the more of your budget goes toward healthcare, which means the more exposed you are to those above average price increases. If you are concerned about protecting your retirement from inflation, and every retiree should be, call me right now at 844-731-SAFE. That's 844-731-7233. Let me send you our Safe Money Guide and show you how to build a retirement that grows with inflation instead of being destroyed by it. Now let me address the traditional advice that most financial advisors give when clients ask about inflation. They say keep a large allocation in stocks, because stocks have historically outpaced inflation over the long run. And that is true if you look at a 50 or 60 year time horizon. But retirees do not have 50 years. They have the years they have left. And in any given 10 or 20 year period, stocks can absolutely fail to keep pace with inflation, especially after you account for the fees, taxes, and withdrawals that come with actually using that money to live on. Bonds, which used to be the traditional inflation hedge for retirees, have become deeply unreliable in the modern interest rate environment. When rates are low, bond yields do not keep up with inflation. When rates rise, existing bond values decline. The 60-40 portfolio that the financial industry recommended for decades as the gold standard balanced approach for retirees has proven time and time again that it cannot reliably protect you against inflation while also protecting you against market losses, which means the very strategy that millions of Americans are counting on to carry them through retirement has a fundamental flaw at its core that nobody in the traditional financial world wants to talk about openly. Certificates of deposit and savings accounts are even worse. They might pay you 2 or 3% while inflation runs at 3% or more. You are literally losing purchasing power every single day that your money sits in those accounts. It feels safe because the number on your bank statement never goes down, but the real-world value of that number, what it can actually buy you at the grocery store, at the pharmacy, at the gas station, is shrinking constantly, and that slow erosion is one of the most insidious financial traps that retirees fall into because it masquerades as safety while quietly impoverishing you year after year. So what actually works? How do you build a retirement that protects against inflation without exposing yourself to the kind of stock market risk that can devastate a retiree? The answer lies in strategies that provide growth potential linked to market performance without the downside risk of market losses. My clients have accounts that grow when the market goes up, but never lose value when the market goes down. In a year when the market returns 10 or 12%, their accounts capture a meaningful portion of that gain. In a year when the market drops 20 or 30%, their accounts lose nothing, zero. Their principal is protected by contract. Over time, this pattern of gains without losses creates powerful compound growth that not only keeps pace with inflation, but can actually outpace it because you are never losing ground. On top of that growth, they have guaranteed lifetime income that adjusts over time. They are not locked into a fixed dollar amount that loses value every year. Their income has the potential to increase as their account values grow, which means their retirement paycheck can keep pace with rising costs. That is the inflation solution that nobody in the traditional financial industry talks about because it does not generate ongoing fees for them. My clients do not lie awake at night wondering if their money will still buy what they need in 10 or 20 years. They know their principal is protected, they know their income is guaranteed for life, and they know their accounts have the potential to grow and help them keep pace with rising costs without ever risking a loss. That is what real inflation protection looks like. Call us right now at 844-731-SAFE. That's 844-731-7233. 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Inflation is not optional. 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
13: 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Optional lifetime income benefit riders are used to calculate lifetime payments only and are not available for cash surrender or in a death benefit unless specified in the annuity contract. 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Guarantees are based on the financial strength and claims paying ability of the insurance company. No information presented today should be acted upon without meeting with a qualified and licensed professional. 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It's important that you read all insurance contract disclosures carefully before making a purchase decision. 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
9: Born on America's darkest day of 9/11, the Tunnel to Towers Foundation has been helping America's heroes ever since. In this 25th anniversary year of 9/11, we honor heroes like New York City Police Department Detective Eric Kaleha. The detective was a Bensonhurst, Brooklyn native, dreamed of being a police officer, and fulfilled that dream by joining the NYPD in 1994.
14: He worked his way up to the rank of detective and answered the call after September 11th, serving at Ground Zero in the months that followed. In 2022, he was diagnosed with multiple cancers tied to his heroic service. Just 5 months later, he passed away from a 9/11-related illness. Eric is survived by his wife, Marilyn, and his two children.
9: To honor his life and service, Tunnel to Towers paid off the mortgage on the Kaleha family home through its Fallen First Responder Home program. 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That's T, the number 2, T.org.
15: News. I'm Pam Puzo. The remnants of Isaias have reached the Northeast.
16: All of that rain does push up along the I-95 corridor, so D.C., Philadelphia, up to New York, Long Island, all of these areas will see a decent amount of rain.
15: Fox meteorologist Adam Klotz, hundreds of thousands remain without power. The most outages are in Florida. Another firestorm over ICE operations in New York City. Oscar Belgal of the Dominican Republic was shot in the neck last Thursday. He was in a car with his son in the back seat.
17: According to ICE, Belgal had a long history of run-ins with police and evaded officers last month. Also, federal agents Thursday said they feared for their lives and did not know that a child was in the car.
15: That's Fox's Alex Hogan. A federal judge has blocked Belgal's deportation. 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
0: The American League Championship Series is set. It's Cleveland and the Rays on Monday in Game 1. The Guardians eliminate the White Sox in the ALDS with a 2-0 win. Gavin Williams with 12 strikeouts. Cleveland pitchers 21 total in a 9-inning game, the most in any game since at least 1900. Jose Ramirez, a go-ahead home run. National League Championship Series Game 1 today. The Aces will go. Dodgers and Brewers, Tarek Skubal against Jacob Mizorowski. College football, number 1 Texas goes down at the Cotton Bowl. They fall to Oklahoma 27-24. Meanwhile, number 2 Georgia at number 7 Alabama, a 20-17 winner. Third-ranked Notre Dame hammers Stanford 58-7. In overtime, Kentucky upsets number 10 LSU 35-34. Lamar Jackson is out. Tyler Huntley starts at quarterback for the Ravens against the Falcons tonight. Cardinals finalizing a deal to trade Marvin Harrison Jr. He's inactive for their game against the Lions. That's sports. I'm Trey Bender.
1: A busy weather weekend across the country with heavy rain, flooding concerns, and even some early season snow. In the east, the remnants of Hurricane Isaias continue pushing north, bringing widespread rain from the southeast into the mid-Atlantic and northeast. Flash flooding remains a concern, especially in the southern Appalachians. Out west, moisture from Tropical Storm Rachel is bringing heavy rain to Southern California, Arizona, Nevada, and Utah. Forecasters warn of dangerous flash flooding, particularly in desert communities. Meanwhile, winter makes an appearance in the Rockies with lots of snow across portions of Montana and Wyoming. The central and southern plains remain relatively warm and dry, with temperatures reaching in the 80s in some locations. And that's a look at your national weather forecast. I'm Jim Forbes.
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9: 2 new movies hitting theaters this weekend. The horror flick Other Mommy, starring Jessica Chastain.
11: Are you tricking me?
2: What?
3: Expected to scare up around $20 million in its first weekend in theaters. Meantime, The Social Reckoning.
4: Do you have an interest in social media?
3: Sequel to The Social Network, projected to make up to $8 million in its debut. Elsewhere, Verity, set to make between $13 and $16 million in its second outing. Tom Cruise's Digger, expected to make around $4 million in its second weekend after bombing in its debut. Christopher Nolan's The Odyssey, returning to IMAX screens this weekend as well. Actor Keegan Allen says he was beaten and robbed in West Hollywood. The 37-year-old, known for his role on Pretty Little Liars, says two men jumped him on Santa Monica Boulevard, leaving his face bloodied. Allen says the thieves took his Rolex watch.
11: Even lovers need a holiday.
3: Chicago's ongoing fall tour will continue into November, but the band is already planning ahead for 2027. The group has confirmed more than 20 shows next year. The first is scheduled for January 29th in Florida, the last taking place in Arkansas April 2nd. Guns N' Roses are being added to the lineup for the Aerosmith comeback concert.
12: The California Dream On Aerosmith and Friends shows are set for October 29th and November the 1st at the Hollywood Bowl. Guns N' Roses Slash and bassist Duff McKagan have previously been announced as special guests for the show. Tickets go on sale to the general public on Saturday. I'm Mark Mayfield.
3: That's entertainment. I'm Jennifer Pulsoni.
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16: 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Steve Kelly and from West Michigan's Morning News. We are joined by fifth generation Gardner White royalty, a brand new furniture store here in West Michigan. Rachel Stewart, thank you so much for coming in today.
17: Thanks for having me, Steve.
16: This thing opened this week earlier. Talk to us a little bit about the new store on 28th Street. This is exciting. And then we'll talk a little bit about your passion when it comes to kids. Absolutely. Which is really impressive.
17: So we're so excited to be in West Michigan in Grand Rapids, right on 28th Street. We opened this past Thursday. It's been a long time coming. You know, I've been looking for great real estate here for a very long time, and I'm so excited about this market and found it. And now we've been spending a lot of time investing in the store to really make it a best-in-class experience. 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So really exciting and supports local jobs, which of course is important to our economy.
16: Founded in 1912, Gardner White has grown into Michigan's largest family-owned furniture and mattress retailer. Mm-hmm. When we go to the store on 28th Street, talk to us a little bit about the experience.
17: Sure. Well, I think first, I mean, what you just said, Michigan's largest, but family-owned and operated. And I think it really makes a difference when you shop at a local company. And, you know, there's partnerships like what we're about to talk about. But we really want to make sure we know the community, we know the product that resonates, and we're really localized. So we spent a lot of time thinking about that and thinking about the product that's going to resonate and thinking about how people really live. In our showrooms, there's a lot of beautiful product, but there's a lot of beautiful product that you can really use. It's not, you know, it's not the place where grandma used to have to cover her plastic. So one of my favorite things in furniture innovation, I would say, I guess two things. One is performance fabric. So there's nothing in our design studio that isn't performance fabric. So you can spill, you know, have your dogs, have your kids, the whole nine yards. And it just, you know, you spill something, it beads up and you wipe it off. And fun fact, Krypton, which is the biggest performance fabric company in the country, is also a Michigan company. Yeah, no. So, you know, it's a 1-2. And so that's really a fun one to support, but also super practical. And then also there's a ton of innovation in furniture. Just, I think this is a relic from COVID, just to make things more practically useful. So there's a lot. Now you used to have a motion sofa and it used to sort of look like a motion sofa. Now they're beautiful, they're stylish, they're elegant, but they have a lot of functionality with, you know, a little concealed charging station so you can work, because of course we all do that. There's now this great line of, we call immersive sofa. It's basically like a stereo in your sofa, but really cool. You know, what you're watching Top Gun and like your seat's vibrating and you're feeling it like you're in the theater.
16: Cool.
17: Yeah, so there's just cool, fun stuff that just makes life fun and more practical.
16: Yeah, but gone are the days when grandma had the parlor where the Christmas tree was, and that's where the good couch was. We're all in a room now, and you might as well be able to have some stuff that you can sit in.
17: Yeah.
16: Kids are a mess, man.
17: I tell you, the kids and the dogs in my house, I mean, right. I practice what I preach. There is not a lick in my house that isn't a performance fabric, except for one rug. I was stupid enough to do one wool rug, and I still regret it.
16: I know a place you can go.
17: I will be there.
16: So GardnerWhite.com to find out more information, to check out store hours and see some of the products that are there. You talked about partnerships. We've been talking about kids. Literacy is something that you're passionate about. Talk to us a little bit about that.
17: So we were doing, you know, we are a Michigan company and we very much believe to our core that we are only as healthy as a state. So we invest in a lot of different ways, but we felt like we were a little too scattered. So we were doing a lot of good things, but not one thing that was really going to move the needle. So we partnered with the Children's Foundation of Michigan that does tremendous work to really focus where we could have, to really identify where we could have a real impact. And where we landed is focusing on children 0 to 5 in the state and making sure they are school ready. Now that means a lot of different things and there's a lot of different issues. But this year where we started is making sure, is focusing on literacy. So making sure that children 0 to 5 go to kindergarten at grade level so then they can keep increasing and excelling, because it's really hard to close a gap. So what we're doing right now is every time you go into a Gardner White store, $50 of any purchase goes to support the Children's Foundation. We have committed at least $500,000, but obviously want to exceed that very much. Mm. And then the Children's Foundation will give out funding to important programs in all the regions we operate, West Michigan, obviously very much included. And we hope to make this part of our DNA. I mean, our intent is to do this every year. This year, we're focusing on literacy. But as I said, there's a lot of different issues. But I want to look back 30 years from now and say Gardner White helped to make sure that every kid in the state was ready for school. And we're gonna solve this. And it's within our power to do so. And the thing that, you know, as a parent got me going, I've spent a lot of time with the Children's Foundation. Between pregnancy and age 5, you have 2,095 days to impact a child, and 90% of their brain development happens by then.
16: Interesting.
17: Isn't that like, that gets you going?
16: Yeah, and it's called Bring It Home for Kids. You'll see that campaign as part of Gardner White, and you'll find it on their website, GardnerWhite.com. But the outcome for kids when they become adults is so important. So being able to predict their success later in life starts with this, right?
17: Yeah, I mean, all the data suggests that really, if you go in at a deficit, you're not going to make it up. And, you know, our kids deserve better, especially because it's something within our control.
16: You'll find the store at 4375 28th Street Southeast. It is a 79,000 square foot Garner White, beautiful store. So stop in, open 7 days a week. That's cool, too, because I operate 7 days a week.
17: We all do. And actually, I should say, I mean, the biggest plug for working people are delivery services. So in the past, you had to wait forever for your furniture and you're sitting at home twiddling your thumbs. And of course, no one in the world has time for that. We have great technology that narrows your delivery window down to a 20-minute increment.
16: Holy smokes.
17: Yeah, makes it, as someone who has had our deliveries and also has a job, it makes it a lot easier.
16: So when I buy a pair of shoes, man, I want to wear them home.
17: Obviously.
16: Fifth generation in the Gardner White family. Rachel Stewart, it has been a pleasure. Thank you so much for your time today.
17: Thanks for having me, Steve.
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9: Another escalation. I'm Pam Husso, Fox News. One day after a missile attack killed 12 people at an airport in Saudi Arabia, the kingdom says another projectile struck the same terminal today. Yesterday's attack killed one American. The airport remains closed. Iran-backed Houthi rebels who operate in Yemen are warning airlines to avoid Saudi airspace, and President Trump says he's considering joining the Saudis militarily. The Houthis also say an airport in Yemen's capital has been attacked, and they blame Saudi Arabia. The president has approved emergency declarations for three states in the aftermath of what was Hurricane Isaias. Fox's Jonathan Seri is in Pensacola, Florida.
10: Georgia, Alabama, and Florida cleaning up after this massive storm toppled trees onto houses, including this live oak that came crashing down on the home of Daryl Wellens.
11: The wind here was just like a freight train or a locomotive. It was so loud.
10: Fallen trees are blamed for at least three storm-related deaths in Florida and Alabama. Two victims killed in their homes, a third in a motor vehicle, and a fourth death involved a man here in Pensacola. He was trying to power his house, running a generator in his garage. He succumbed to carbon monoxide.
9: Hundreds of thousands of people still without power. The majority of the outages are in Florida. The rain has reached the Northeast, but flooding is not a major concern. The surviving Philadelphia police officer shot in an ambush Saturday remains hospitalized in stable condition. His partner, 40-year-old Shane Sieber, a 10-year veteran and father of two, was killed when the officers responded to a report of a man with a gun. 35-year-old Eric Lewis is in custody. 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

0: Listen as Clay Travis and Buck Sexton recap another week of exposing hypocrisy and fight to protect our freedom. This is Clay Travis and Buck Sexton. Sound off.
1: Second hour of Clay and Buck kicks off now. Trump on the campaign trail, everybody. He's not on the ballot, but he's kind of on the ballot, if you know what I mean. He is the leader of the Republican Party still, and nobody brings a crowd, gets the attention, has the oomph that our commander-in-chief does. He's got a 32-day campaign blitz going on here, Clay. Trump is in the zone, en fuego. He is going for it. November 3rd midterms, as we know, coming up just weeks away. He's got a lot of states that he carried big time. He's going to make sure he's trying to pull those numbers up nice and comfortably for those contenders. And you've got in Nebraska last night. He was in Grand Island, Nebraska. Ever been to Grand Island, Nebraska, Clay?
2: I have not been to Grand Island, Nebraska. I have been to Omaha, Nebraska, which is fantastic.
1: Yeah,
2: I haven't spent a lot of time in Nebraska.
1: I've never been to Nebraska. I got to admit this. Never been to Nebraska.
2: It does not surprise me.
1: Wow. I feel judged, right? If you guys all feel that little sting? You know, it's like the 2x4 just sort of caught me on the side. Yeah, I haven't been.
2: To be fair, you've been to more states since we started. You've not been to a lot of states that I think, like you had never been to Alabama. I think most people have been to Alabama at some point.
1: From New York? No, they haven't. Let's be honest with you. From New York City? No,
2: they haven't. But for New Yorkers, like you guys, because New York is such the center of the universe, like you don't think you have to go anywhere else. Like you're like, this is New York. Like I'm already at, why would I go anywhere else? And by the way, there's a little bit of that in LA too. And I've spent a lot of time in New York and LA, but I have lived in so-called flyover country for my entire life. So I've been to most of the flyover states, at some point in time.
1: So I would like to go to Nebraska at some point. We are on a wonderful KFAB. We're on a fantastic station.
2: One of the biggest stations in the country, which is fantastic.
1: I love it.
2: I have said before, humbly, as somewhat of a marketing expert, I think they should make it KFAB because it's fabulous. I mean, it seems like a no-brainer to me, but it's KFAB. I would lean into the fact that fab is kind of a positive thing if I were marketing that station. But they're awesome. Well,
1: there you go. Some unsolicited.
2: I got marketing advice for everybody. Advice. I can sell anything.
1: That is true. Your salesmanship skills are really second to none, I have to say. You and Trump, actually, two guys who are great at selling, which brings me back. You see what I did there?
2: Mm-hmm.
1: To selling his record for the GOP and making sure that people realize how things are really going and how excellent the Trump record on the economy specifically may be. For example, here he is talking. Let's get into this. He's talking, Clay, about prices, which, as we have been discussing here, is a very big deal in this election. This is cut one, right? Aptly put, cut one. Play it.
3: The choice in this election is very simple. You can vote for the radical left Democrat communist to loot your wealth, raise your taxes by $5 trillion, annihilate your borders, crush Nebraska farmers and ranches, mutilate your children, and give 25 million illegal aliens amnesty and the right to vote. That's what they want to do. They're letting them in so they can get amnesty and the right to vote. That's the only reason they're letting them in. Or you can defeat the Democrat communist and vote for more money in your pockets, bigger paychecks for your families, lower taxes, less crime, a roaring Nebraska farm industry, and no amnesty for illegal aliens. You must vote Republican.
1: Clay, he is on message here with it's the economy and the border, and those two things, those are the twin pillars, once again, of, I think, the election outcome, come what may.
2: Yeah, look, again, people are fired up about cost of goods, which I get, you get, but they're getting better. And I think one of the challenges that you have is if you say things are getting better, and people don't feel like it's getting better, then you sound like you're out of touch. If you say, you know what, you're right, everything is awful, then people say, wait a minute, you're in charge. If everything's awful, it's your fault.
1: Yes.
2: And so you're kind of in a tough position from a rhetorical perspective. Now, to me, that's why you have to pivot to, I asked that question of the guy who called in. How do you think the country would be today if Kamala Harris were in office? I think that's a question that if you're not happy about everything that Trump has done, which I certainly understand, where do you think we would be? But can you imagine the last 2 years of this show if we had to come on and Kamala Harris were in office?
4: But doesn't it feel, if we're just going to be fair to this right now, fair to this discussion, doesn't it feel like it would be, you'd be much worse off with Kamala? It feels like we're playing defense. It doesn't feel like we're throwing a 30-yarder into the end zone. It feels like we're trying to stop a goal line stand, or, you know, create a goal line stand.
2: Well, which is the challenge. It's much easier to go on offense when you're not in office.
4: Yeah.
2: This is,
4: well, this
2: just
4: is people
2: the
4: ask me. They say, what are we going to do if you know, in the post-Trump era? I'm like, are you kidding me? If you have a Democrat who wins, now maybe that doesn't happen. Maybe it's J.D. Vance or Rubio or whoever. But you have a Democrat who wins, oh man, it's fun to be in the commentary space when you're in the opposition. Bad for the country, but easy from the commentary side of things.
2: You and I talked about this, not as much on air, but off air. Trump won, thank the Lord, in November. But you and I, the day after Kamala Harris gets elected, would have been a tough show to do.
4: It would have been
2: a tough show. Right, if we had come in. But arguably,
4: I think Rush's best years on radio. Sorry, but just, I think Rush's best years on radio for me as a listener, the Obama years, in a lot of ways, the absolute peak, because you needed him, man. You needed him to make sense of that madness.
2: Arguably, our job matters more when Republicans are not in positions of power, because then, I mean, those Biden years were hard.
4: Yeah.
2: I mean, that was a tough 4 years, and you need a reliable opposition. But to me, the best argument, if President Trump were asking me, hey, we're going around, we're doing the rallies, I would say they started the fire. We're putting it out. Things are getting better. Do you think that their policies will make your life better? Now, here's the challenge. A lot of times when you are angry, and strip it away from politics. This is me being a psychologist, right? Psychology.
4: Oh, boy. He's a lawyer. He's a psychologist. He's a coach.
2: Everything.
4: He's an entrepreneur.
2: When you make decisions based on anger, much of the time, the decision you make often makes things worse. And think about in your own life, how many times have, and a lot of men out there are going to know this, how many times have you been angry enough in your life that you have kicked a wall or you have punched a wall? Have you ever done this? Have you ever punched a wall in your entire life? You never have done. I think.
4: Do I look like a guy who punches walls, Clay? Come on.
2: I think huge. I would bet. This is actually a fun question. I think at some point in their life, the majority of men that are listening to us right now have punched a wall. I think
4: I have kicked something over and hurt my foot. I will say that I have done.
2: Or kicked something in anger. My point is, you're angry. And then what ends up happening, you kick the wall and then you're limping around. You may break your toe. You punch a wall. This actually happens with athletes. They get so angry. Like, you know, your team is in a rough spot when one of your star athletes is so mad about how he's playing that he punches a wall and he breaks a bone in his hand or something. And then he's on the disabled list or the injured list, as they now call it. Anger is not a motivation most of the time that leads you to a rational thought that leads you to a better place. It's fine to be angry, but you have to move through the anger and then rationally step back and think. And I love the caller we had in the first hour. They never have a solution. If you're unhappy about the cost of goods right now, there is no solution that Democrats have that are going to make your life better. In fact, it's actually going to make cost of goods worse. Just look what they did with Joe Biden. Remember, Buck, he wanted to spend trillions of dollars more, and the only reason he did it was because Joe Manchin and Kyrsten Sinema said we can't get there. So they, I think he wanted to spend like 10 trillion and they spent 5, right?
4: Yeah.
2: Which was way too much. But they would have put us even worse in an inflation hole if their economic policies had been followed through. And nobody talks about it anymore, Buck. But remember, they were all saying modern monetary theory, debt doesn't matter. All of it's broken. Every economic argument they have is wrong.
4: And yet, Clay, I could sit here and we could have an array of esteemed experts sit down and walk through with everybody why minimum wage laws are actually not good policy. And minimum wage laws will kick the ass of anyone saying get rid of minimum wage laws. This is just, it's emotion. I mean, so you're making the rational argument. There's the emotional side of it. I think Trump recognizes at some level that that is what he is up against. Here he is, by the way, talking about an executive order to cut diesel, because diesel costs are the thing that are really high right now, really high. And that has to go right. All of our truckers listening, toot, toot. Well, that sounds like you're on a boat, but you know what I meant. I meant the, that wasn't really the right kind of
2: toot. It's kind of an effeminate, sound for our truckers out there.
4: Truckers. I'm sorry. We're going to, honk, honk. There we go.
2: That's better. That's better. That's better.
4: It's not a toot, toot. You guys don't like the SS Minnow. Anyway, sorry, truckers. But you guys know diesel, this is how goods and services get anywhere. Around the country, goods certainly, get around the country, and the price of that is high. So Trump is saying, look, we're going to deal with that right now, right here. Play four.
3: Today I'm announcing another unprecedented step to bring down costs. For many years, farm vehicles, construction equipment, and other off-road vehicles have used what is known as red dye diesel. You know what that is? I don't know what the hell it is, but whatever it is, it's supposed to be very good. Red dye diesel, everybody, which is exactly the same as normal diesel, but is sold tax-free for off-road vehicles and big trucks. So tonight I'm going to sign a historic executive order to officially waive the off-road requirement and allow anyone to purchase tax-free red dye diesel for any reason.
4: Now, I'll be honest with you, Clay. I never even heard of red dye diesel before, and it sounds like Trump hadn't either, but he's doing something.
2: Yeah, and look, this is one where we circle back around to what's going on with Ukraine and Russia. While you were talking, we were listening to that clip. I'm scrolling through looking at the latest. There evidently is a massive tanker on fire in Sochi right now that is evidently having been attacked, we presume, by Ukraine. This war now between Ukraine and Russia has largely turned into an infrastructure war via drones, where they are now attacking the refining and oil and gas capacity of each country in both directions. And that is having a substantial impact on the overall global economic situation. We talk a lot about what's going on with the Strait of Hormuz, but I think the Russia and the attacks going on with Ukraine, that now is becoming a huge driver for what the diesel costs are right now based on refinery impact. So this war, you can argue, which I think a lot of people have kind of gotten used to. I mean, look, hundreds of thousands of people have died in Ukraine and in Russia. Yeah, it's an awful, awful war. But I think a lot of Americans have kind of gotten inured to it. Like, even the left wingers, I don't even see people who have Ukraine flags in their bios anymore.
4: Yeah, they got tired of it. As the war got worse and more casualties mounted, they're like, eh, something else to look
2: at
4: now.
2: They've got, I don't know what the flag they have in their bio is now.
4: It's Gaza. It's Gaza.
2: Oh, yeah, you're right.
4: All the Ukraine people are now Gaza people. They're now Gaza experts.
2: That's a great point. They've moved on from Ukraine to now, by the way, it was always kind of strange that they would be sympathetic with Ukraine because it's a lot of white people. So they had to find brown people who are victims, and so they've decided that Gaza is their choice. But I do think the economic impact here, Buck, is becoming quite significant for Americans now, maybe in a way that we had not noticed before, as they are now targeting these refineries and having more of a significant impact on the oil and gas. And certainly what's going on in the Strait of Hormuz impacts this as well.
0: Laugh, learn, hang with the guys right there when you need them most. 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
4: You have your keys, your phone, your backpack, and then you see it. That water stain in your ceiling you noticed a couple weeks ago is bigger than you remember. You're not going anywhere.
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11: Coming up Monday morning.

0: back in, Clay and Buck. A little bit of news from France, with also my bias about to be inflicted into this story. Producer, there are riots going on in France associated with local schools. Producer Ali says that there are 700 plus police officers injured in the France riots. Is it fair or foul of me that as soon as I saw this, I thought, yeah, but they're French police officers. I don't buy that they're actually that hurt. I just think that they're total wusses. And so is that or is that not, Buck, in your opinion,
1: Clay
0: fair
1: is going
0: or foul
1: for
0: of
1: like,
0: me?
1: Like a guy named Francois is like, oh, but I hurt my pinky finger and I need 6 months of paid leave and also extra pay for all of my pain and suffering. Just
0: generally,
1: like
0: I like to be pro cop. I am not of the opinion that French cops are particularly tough or likely to have actually been that injured by these protests. Fair or foul, I'm confessing my bias up front. I do not believe these French cops, that 700 of them, have actually been significantly injured.
2: Hopefully we don't stumble upon any Legion Etrangere guys, Foreign Legion guys, who kick our asses on site after this conversation, Clay. But because that's legit.
0: Sacre bleu. I speak a little French. Remember my name? Remember my French name? Everybody had to have a name
2: Pierre?
0: In class back in the day? No. It was Gerard Bonaparte. Everybody had to pick a French first and last name.
2: Wasn't that Mitt Romney's burner account for a while? Gerard Bonaparte, something like
0: Gerard Bonaparte was my French class name back in the day. My sister, by the way, got a French PhD. She's a fluent French speaker, Italian speaker. Like, I did not get those genes. So I have awful accents, as everyone can tell who listens on here. I can't do accents. I can't do pronunciations, any of that stuff. But Gerard Bonaparte was a great French student back in the day, Nashville Public School.
2: Apparently a fantastic thespian and military commander. Really combining.
0: That was a combo.
2: Yeah.
0: I went with Gerard because of Gerard Depardieu before everybody accused him of being an awful human.
2: Depardieu.
0: And then Napoleon Bonaparte, you know, it's a good combo.
2: He just called him Depardieu. Oof. Oof.
0: Depardieu, whatever. I don't do accents. Everybody needs to have the last name of Smith, in my opinion. I would be way better at it. I can pronounce that correctly every time.
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1: I think the reason I look so good, they're all saying goat. You know, there are a lot of goat hats. I love that goat. I said, what about Washington and Lincoln? They say, you're better, sir. I mean, you're better. They're believers. Front row Joes, we got all the fun. They think I'm better. Right? Look. You're better than them, sir. You're better. Goat. Greatest of all time. You know what goat means? Greatest of. So, I don't know if it's true, but I'll tell you, we got to be, because there has been no president that's done more in the first 2 years than President Trump.
2: Clay, he's out there, like we said, hitting the campaign trail hard, and there he is, referring to those who have referred to him as the GOAT, the greatest of all time, G-O-A-T, and Trump doesn't shy away from description, says the best 2 years of any president. He does give a little bit of, you know, gives some credit to Lincoln and George Washington. So he's got that going for him. But Trump is very much leaning into how things are going. Something else, Clay, that I got a couple of other things that are on the radar before we dive into all things WNBA and Sophie Cunningham in the third hour, because that has now turned into a considerable story once again. There's a lot of attention being paid to this. But the Pentagon announced a specific presidential approval to carry out an existing military death sentence by firing squad. Secretary of War Hegseth recommended and Trump approved death by U.S. Army firing squad for Nidal Malik Hassan. He was the former Army major convicted in the 2009 Fort Hood attack. Pentagon spokesman Sean Parnell posted a decision on X. Hegseth replied with one word: justice. Secretary of the Army sets the time and place, and acting Army Secretary Adam Tell takes that role. Just you remember, he killed 13 people, 12 soldiers, one civilian. This is Hassan. 12 soldiers, one civilian employee, wounded 32 others, all while shouting Allahu Akbar. Clay, under the UCMJ, I didn't know this, a court-martial death sentence cannot be carried out unless the president approves it. And that is what has happened. Let me just say, yes on this, the right decision. And also, why aren't we doing this with KSM, Khalid Sheikh Mohammed? These guys who are sitting at Gitmo forever, firing squad. What is going on here?
3: I mean, it's crazy. They still have not been convicted. They still have not gone on trial. I think a lot of people have forgotten this. The 9/11 attackers, they are sitting still down in Cuba at Gitmo. They have had nearly 20 plus years now of legal wranglings back and forth. They still have never been tried for the murder of all of those individuals on 9/11. And if you remember, this gets into a little bit of the procedural mess. There have been disputes about whether the statements that they made under interrogation were or were not admissible, torture in some ways, as characterized by the courts. They then had, Buck, if you remember, they had agreed to plea, but that was going to take the death penalty off the table, if I remember correctly. And many of the 9/11 survivors said, well, we don't want the guilty plea if it just keeps them in prison for the rest of their lives. So there still has not been a resolution for the Sheikh Mohammed, all of those individuals that helped to mastermind the 9/11 attacks.
2: Which is astonishing and really upsetting. But you're right. All of that is correct and true. Let me just some interesting background on this, Clay. This would be the first military execution, U.S., obviously, military execution since 1961, and that was when Army Private John Bennett was hanged at Leavenworth for the rape and attempted murder of an 11-year-old girl. By the way, the right sentence for the crime. You know, we used to take things gravely seriously in this country. It would also be the first military firing squad execution since 1945. That was the last time there was a military firing squad. And some of you will know the case. It's a very well-known case. Private Eddie Slovic was shot for desertion in France in January 1945. The only American soldier executed for desertion since the Civil War.
3: Wow.
2: So it's, I mean, it is rare for there to be a military execution in this country. And I think people have forgotten that you could be executed for desertion, even, and that was a thing. You never even, that doesn't really even come up anymore in our consciousness.
3: No, I think it's the right decision. I think it makes a lot of sense. Let me circle back for a moment, Buck, to what we were talking about, Alito, and I wanted to have them pull this clip because I do think the biggest stake of a midterm is the Supreme Court. And that means having control of the Senate to be able to get judicial nominations through. Alito said he thinks about retirement every term, but thinks he can still make a valuable contribution. I think Bucky was very close to stepping down at the end of this most recent Supreme Court term. Here is cut 26.
4: I thought about it, and
5: you did. You considered it.
4: I will continue. Well, it's something I think that somebody at my age has to think about every term. But I thought that I could still make a valuable contribution, which is why I became a justice and a judge in the first place. So that was basically it.
5: So you'll be kind of reconsidering this probably every year, rethinking it.
4: Yeah, I think I have to.
3: I mean, look, if you need motivation, the decisions of Supreme Court justices last way longer than a president. And so if you put somebody on this Supreme Court, if Trump does, somebody who's 45 or 50 years old, odds are they'll be there for the next 30 years. And that is a decision that is going to have way more lasting impact long term than most 4-year presidencies will. And I think it's one of the things that Trump has most gotten correct. Now, President Trump would say, hey, a lot of the people that I have put on the Supreme Court have ruled in ways that I don't always like. By the way, every president thinks that on some level. But I do think that the appointments overall in total, that he's done a very, very good job with that. And I would like for Trump to be able to get another Supreme Court appointment before his tenure as president ends. If you think that's significant, then I would say, hey, this is reason alone why you need to be motivated to get out and vote, because if Democrats take back control of the Senate, nothing is getting through the Senate for 2 years, including any potential Supreme Court justice. And it just puts more stakes on November 2028, which, by the way, Buck, we got 28 days until this midterm. The discussion surrounding what happens in the midterms is going to last a week.
2: Yep.
3: And then we're going to be straight into the next presidential cycle.
2: Yeah, we're going to be in very interesting times with all of that. I would just say on the Supreme Court discussion, you'll notice that the Ruth Bader Ginsburg cult has dropped off quite a bit. There really was a cult of RBG. It was bizarre. It was weird. There were RBG figurines being sold at stores in New York City, at like toy stores and stuff. And there were all these videos of her workouts and how fierce her workouts were. This was weird stuff, because her workouts were that of like an elderly woman, you know, moving 0.5 pound weights. It was bizarre, which is fine, but like, I don't know why I'm watching videos of this. But she stayed in the game too long for the Democrats' liking, as we know. And that cost them, and cost them bigly, as Trump would say. So I will say this, even though at the beginning I just wanted to give some voice, Clay, on the show to, I know what the frustration is out there, and I see it, and I understand that is, I think everyone who's paying attention to the election understands what the primary issue is. I do think we're going to win the Senate. Just want to be clear. I'm not a doomer about this at all. I think Clay's already looking at me like,
3: I'm nervous about the Senate. I mean, I think you have to be, just given where the battlegrounds are. They are on more offense than we are. Doesn't mean that it's all going to come to fruition for them. But look, I mean, you have to be honest. Look at where Trump is campaigning. He is mostly in red states. This is not a, we're taking the battle to them. Now, New Hampshire, Michigan, Minnesota, those are all places that are Democrat seats now, where I would love to think we could flip one or more of those seats. And if we do, we certainly are going to maintain the Senate. But much of the travel right now, Buck, it's Texas, it's Nebraska, it's Kansas, it's places where, frankly, we shouldn't be having to defend Iowa as aggressively as we are.
2: That's all true. I was looking to you for all the optimism. Are you pushing this back into my court here? I was trying to be a little optimistic. I thought you'd meet me on this one. Instead, you're freaking me out, buddy.
3: I have got money down that, as you know, that we are going to retain the Senate. I'm confident still that Paxton is going to win in Texas. But I do think you have to look at the sum total of where the battlegrounds are and say, if you're fighting on Democrat territory compared to if you're fighting on Republican territory, that kind of tells you where the trend lines are in general. And we have more close races that we need to win than they do to take back control of the Senate.
2: I'll tell you what I think right now on these. Should we do the predictions?
3: Well, it's 28 days out. I think that's it's a fair time.
2: I think that we win in Texas.
3: I agree.
2: And am I allowed to say what I think, by the way, without people getting mad at me that I'm voter suppressing or something? Okay.
3: Let's be clear on this. Every time we tell you what we think, nothing that we ever say on this program should change whether you go vote. So anybody out there, not only should you go vote,
2: people
3: you should take all your family members. You should take all your church friends. You should take all your bowling party friends. Anybody that you can get out to the polls, go. And you, especially listening right now, I would be disappointed if this audience doesn't have a 100% voting rate.
2: So I think we win the Senate, we lose the House. I think we win in Texas. Again, I'm just going to look at the races that are big and that matter and that are close. I think we win in Texas. I think we lose in Michigan. I think we win in Maine. I think we lose in North Carolina. I think we lose in Ohio. How am I doing here on these? I think we win in New Hampshire.
3: You got some upsets and things going in multiple different directions.
2: Yeah.
3: Like if we lose in Ohio and win in New Hampshire, I would be surprised by that. I think it tends to... Now, your argument on New Hampshire is actually, I think, a good one in that context where Sununu is basically just running a local New Hampshire campaign.
2: He's all about New Hampshire. I think he's been able to segment this off as it's just a New Hampshire contest, Clay. So that's why I put it a little bit separate from the national trend on this one. Ohio is worrisome right now. The governor's race and that Senate seat are worrisome right now for me. I have a lot of faith. I probably have too much faith in Susan Collins, but I've just always seen all the polls completely underestimate her strength to pull out a victory. And I know she's not a rock-ribbed Republican, but, you know, she's the best you're going to get in Maine. And she did vote for Kavanaugh. And there's some, you want her, not the Democrat. That is for sure. So, but I'm very confident still in Texas. The one that I'm feeling a little, maybe just today. And by the way, I reserve the right to change this before Election Day. The one that I feel like is really going to be disappointing as I just think that Michigan race is very going to be very tough for us. I think it's going to be
3: very Michigan
2: tough.
3: Is at least an offense race. If you lose where you're trying to go into the opponent's home court, home ground, that one is more understandable to me. But the fact that Iowa, the fact that Texas, the fact that Nebraska, Kansas, that entire
2: we're going to win in
3: country.
2: Iowa, we're going to win in Texas, and we're going to win in Nebraska.
3: I do not
2: worry about those.
3: Then I think we'll win in Ohio. Trump won Ohio by 11.7 points, right? If Ohio swings that much, that is incredibly dangerous for many different states. You know, the battleground states. Maine, North Carolina, New Hampshire, Michigan, states that are really close, I think is tougher. Georgia, Georgia, let me just look right here directly into the camera for everybody watching on YouTube. Georgia, every other state in the South is rock ribbed red.
2: Yeah, I know.
3: No worries. What are y'all doing? I don't get Georgia. Georgia's on my mind and they're letting me down.
0: News, politics, sports, and a little fun thrown in there, too. Clay and Buck, it's a whole vibe.
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3: Welcome back in, Clay and Buck. We're rolling through the program. We got Senator Rick Scott of Florida is going to join us top of the next hour. And we're discussing 28 days until the midterms. And I'm telling you, the moment the midterms occur, a couple of days of discussion will happen about the midterms, and then we will be on to the 2028 election cycle. And you may think I'm crazy, but I am just telling you, people are ready to turn the page very quickly on what's going to happen in the midterms. And so it's going to be a few-day storyline, and then we're going to be on to 2028. I will say again, I'm just going to keep hammering this. The Senate side matters a great deal. And having control of the Senate and being able to get all the judges seated and confirmed is probably the biggest power that is going to exist for the final 2 years of the Trump administration. But I don't have a lot of faith that Congress is going to do much of anything for 2 years. Buck, do you have any faith that any major outcome of a significant degree is going to happen in Congress?
2: No, we're going to have the most useless impeachment of Donald Trump since impeachment 2.0, which is what Democrats will do when they get the majority in the House, which everyone pretty much expects will happen. And then the political story pretty much right away. I mean, there'll be a little bit of after action in November and December turns into holidays. Starting in 2027, Clay, it's election 28. Right. That's, we said this to you. This isn't a two-term presidency where it's, okay, we know who the presidential contender from one side is going to be. We're going to go right from midterm into the thick of presidential contest and primaries. And that will be very interesting on both sides, quite honestly. You're going to have open primaries on both sides.
3: Historically, let me also tell you this. The Trump era, nobody's going to even remember what happens in the midterms. Yes. I'm talking about 20 years from now. And I think in the back of his mind, Trump gets it. He's going to go and he's going to campaign because he knows significance of having control of Congress. But I think deep down, Trump knows that winning in 2024 made him a seismic historical figure, not just in the United States, but on the global stage. The greatest comeback in the history, maybe, of all leaders in the history of the world. I mean, it's one of the greatest comebacks ever, certainly in Democratic republics. And I think whatever happens in the midterm will be a blip, and then we will be on to the next. All right, when we come back, this is a crazy story. We got a couple of them, but I want to talk about the Sophie Cunningham story and what exactly is being done to her. We'll talk about it next.
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5: Rising tension. I'm Paul Stevens, Fox News. A missile strike Saturday on an airport in Saudi Arabia's capital Riyadh, killing 12 people, including an American, injuring more than 300 others. Fox's Trey Yingst in Tel Aviv with the latest.
6: Iran-backed Houthi rebels in Yemen launched a missile attack against a Saudi airport, killing at least 12 people. The target was Riyadh's King Khalid International Airport. And we know at least one ballistic missile slammed into Terminal 3 as it was packed with passengers. First responders rushing to the scene in ambulances and helicopters, evacuating many of the hundreds who were injured. This was the second such attack in just 48 hours and raises questions about if the United States could come to the defense of Saudi Arabia and launch a new round of strikes against this Iranian proxy group.
5: And again, Fox's Trey Yingst there. Iran-backed Houthi rebels warning airlines and passengers to avoid Saudi airspace. President Trump approving emergency declarations for Florida, Georgia, and Alabama. And the Gulf Coast now recovering from Hurricane Isaias. Fox Weather's Michael Estimate with the latest from Gulf Shores, Alabama.
7: Cleanup efforts are still underway as powerful Hurricane Isaias made landfall just a few days ago as a powerful Category 2 storm. Winds over 100 miles per hour. We still have nearly a half a million folks without power right along the Gulf Coast. Today, tomorrow, days of restoration. The good news is, though, that the weather should hold up here in Gulf Shores where we're at right now. We're expecting more sunshine, temperatures in the mid-70s with a lower breeze. So for those workers that have to get up into the bucket trucks to restore power, I think that things are looking a whole lot better. In Gulf Shores, Alabama, Michael Estimate.
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5: President Trump saying Russia and Ukraine have agreed to an immediate ceasefire targeting energy infrastructure, but neither country has confirmed that deal. The president announcing the agreement on social media without providing any further details. Earlier, Ukraine's President Volodymyr Zelensky saying Kyiv would stop attacking Russian oil refineries if Moscow ended its strikes on Ukraine's energy system. Just weeks before the midterms, another ICE-involved shooting, this one in New York City, drawing renewed scrutiny of the Trump White House's immigration enforcement policies. This after a federal agent shot and wounded a Dominican national, Oscar Belgal. Fox's Alex Hogan.
12: The administration faces new fallout from another ICE-involved shooting. Protests breaking out after ICE agents in New York City on Thursday shot a 28-year-old foreign national in the neck with his 5-year-old son.

0: in the car. The man from the Dominican Republic is in custody. A federal judge has barred the government from deporting him. According to Homeland Security, Belgel refused to exit his car and then accelerated, smashing into two government vehicles. ICE officers tried to block him before opening fire. According to ICE, Belgel had a long history of run-ins with police and evaded officers last month. Also, federal agents Thursday said they feared for their lives and did not know that a child was in the car.
1: And Oscar Belgel's lawyer arguing that ICE's explanation about what happened does not justify the agents opening fire on him. New York City Mayor Zoran Mamdani facing criticism from some Italian-Americans after skipping two Columbus Day parades on Saturday. Organizers in Brooklyn say he declined their invitation, while organizers in Queens say he never responded. One Brooklyn resident calling that a slap in the face. Mamdani previously criticizing Christopher Columbus, posting a photo back in 2020 showing himself giving a Columbus Day statue the middle finger and calling for its removal. The mayor has also been invited to Monday's parade in Manhattan. Not clear if he'll attend. I'm Paul Stevens. This is Fox News.
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0: Listen as Clay Travis and Buck Sexton recap another week of exposing hypocrisy and fight to protect our freedom. This is Clay Travis and Buck Sexton. 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
1: Welcome back in. Hour number three, Clay and Buck. We are rolling through the Tuesday edition of the program. We thank all of you out there who are hanging with us. 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Around 150,000 of you have signed up for the Clay and Buck podcast page on video on YouTube. We are everywhere on social media. We thank you for following us everywhere. Couple of things off the top here, Buck, as we come into the third hour. The S&P 500, that is the collection of the 500 largest companies in the United States, has set a new all-time high today. That matters for those of you out there that have 401ks, which is a huge percentage of this audience. For those of you that are investing for your long-term financial security, and not that I'm the kind of person who likes to toot the horn of this show, not really the kind of person who wants to self-promote, just not me. But I will say, if you recall, back in April of 2025, it was not very long ago, Buck, the S&P 500 in the early days of Trump 2.0, it dropped all the way to 4,900-ish on the S&P 500. The S&P 500 is now up nearly 3,000 points since April of 2025. We don't get everything right on this program, but if you went back and listened to us in April of 2025, when everybody was losing their minds and all the experts were telling you that the American economy was going to enter a recession and that everything was going to fall apart, we said it felt like a really good buying opportunity. And if you make long-term decisions in the market and don't overreact, you will do better. Up 3,000 points, the S&P 500 is, just since April of last year. Again, the markets are near record highs. What are they telling you? The stock market looks 6 months, a year into advance. The overall economic conditions are good and getting better almost every day. Now, as we have talked about in this program, sometimes that does not translate yet. You may not feel it in your own personal life, but the trend lines are very good, and I am telling you that come next year, you are going to start to see a lot of it, and people are going to catch up with where the markets are today. That is my prediction. And certainly if you listened to us back in April of last year and just held on to your stocks when a lot of people were selling, or if you were smart enough, if you had money to put into the stock market, you've had one of the best 18 months runs, about 17 months, whatever the math is, from April of last year to now, that has ever existed in the modern stock market. Congratulations, new record highs. Okay, Buck, a couple of other things. You make fun of how much I care about this. I was reading all about it all morning.
2: Paramount? Oh yeah, baby, Paramount time.
1: Paramount and Warner Brothers have now merged into a brand new company called Skydance. And I think that this is good. Yesterday we had Rob Riggle on, and we were talking about the new movie he's got coming out about Jimmy Stewart. And I think that you are going to see increasingly more and more of the positive angles associated with Hollywood getting more rational, as there are more and more rational, middle of the road, sane owners. I don't know David Ellison personally, never met him, not to my knowledge, never had any interaction with him. But I have to tell you that he seems to be a far better owner of CNN than the Warner Brothers executives who had been running it. And I think you can look at CBS and say CBS News, while still flawed, is much saner under Barry Weiss than it was before. And so I think that is going to continue, and there are going to be significant consequences in a positive direction for media. And Buck, I'll come back to this because I know you have made this argument. I think you're 100% right. I think we've made this argument on the program. It is still underrated how much Elon Musk buying Twitter almost overnight changed the media ecosystem in this country for the better. Twitter is imperfect. X is imperfect. All media outlets run by individuals, no matter who they are imperfect. But my goodness, it is so much better now than it was when every time there was a crazy left-wing argument that they wanted to make trend, they would use it, use Twitter to help make it a reality. I don't think it's coincidental that basically BLM stopped existing when you had body cameras that everybody could see for all the shootings, but also when they stopped trending every time somebody got shot on Twitter and trying to turn it into something to divide and tear everybody down associated with it. So I do think that the continued fallout is significant of the decision that Elon Musk made.
3: I agree with all that. Are you going to talk about the lovely Sophie Cunningham now and the WNBA? I'm just trying to tee you up.
1: And
3: for
1: some of you are
3: going to
1: say, there's no way that anybody cares about this. And then I'm going to tell you right now, the clip of the conversation that we are about to have will go mega viral on social media and everyone will watch it. And at some point, your kids and grandkids are going to start coming up to you because as our clips get more and more YouTube play, and they're going to say, wait, is that the Clay Travis and Buck Sexton that you listen to? Yes, because we are now resonating and echoing throughout the kid echo chamber of YouTube and young person echo chamber of YouTube. And let me play this for you. So Sophie Cunningham, for those of you who do not know, because I don't think we talked about it a great deal, one of the star players of the WNBA is a woman named Asia Wilson, I believe is her name. And she plays for the Las Vegas Aces. And she got mad because a player, a fan in the Indiana Fever crowd pointed at her and said, the foul is on you. You saw this video, right, Buck? And then she ran into the crowd, stood over the guy, and wagged her finger and berated him for having the gall to be rooting for the other team and to point at her when she committed a foul and say, hey, you screwed up, as fans throughout history have done.
3: It's kind of a Ron Artest moment, if you will, going a little above and beyond.
1: Callback. Malice at the Palace, for those of you in the Detroit area. Ron Artest got a beer thrown at him when he was laying on the scorer's table, and then the Malice at the Palace happened, big brawl in Detroit. Okay, so I was with Ron Artest and the Hard Rock team, by the way, recently.
3: Really?
1: Met a world peace. I was with him at the big Hard Rock event down. I'll talk about Hard Rock.
3: To be fair, getting a beer thrown at you, far more inflammatory. It's actually assault than someone pointing a finger at you and saying, I think you committed the foul as a fan.
1: Which, I'm pretty sure, by the way, you did.
3: Right.
1: So accurately calling you out for having committed a foul. So Asia runs into the crowd and Sophie Cunningham has a reaction where she points out, look, if your goal is to have a lot of fans, sometimes fans are going to say nasty things to you. But, you know, Buck, this may shock some people, but people occasionally say pretty mean things about me and you on social media.
3: I know.
1: Everybody, it's not all puppies and rainbows out there.
3: Sometimes they say we're not handsome and not smart. And I just say that's so mean and hurtful.
1: Here is Sophie Cunningham, who is both handsome and smart, talking about how to fix the WNBA and the fact that a lot of her fellow players have to get over the fact that sometimes people might not like you when you're on the road. Listen.
4: If you're asking for all these fans to come and you have new fans who are real sports fans and they come and do something that a sports fan would probably do if you're on the opposing team, like, and then we're going to go for them for just pointing, saying that you fouled. Like, grow up. I've heard the worst of the worst. It's part of it. Like, who cares? Like, you should be grateful to be on this platform. You should be grateful to be playing basketball for a living and inspiring the next generation. Like, if you really want sports fans, then you're going to get sports fans. And that includes pointing. That includes getting yelled at. Probably be getting called names with all the praise and all the great things that come with it. You also got to look at the negative side.
1: Okay, Buck. She should be the WNBA commissioner. I think all of you out there listening to that say that sounds eminently reasonable. Here's a headline from the New York Times right now. If the Indiana Fever ever want to go back to being a basketball team, Sophie Cunningham has to go. Quote, Cunningham is too combustible, her takes too turbulent to be paired with Caitlin Clark. You just heard that crazy, controversial, combustible take of sometimes you have to deal with people saying mean things to you in the crowd and you should just take it. Also, really what's coming up here, Buck, is what's considered to be too combustible and too turbulent is the fact that she said men shouldn't be able to compete in women's sports. So they're saying now she has to be kicked off of the team because of her perspective.
3: It's interesting. I remember when the New York Times thought that Colin Kaepernick should be able to make a mockery of the United States while in the uniform of a professional football franchise, and that was free speech and great and fantastic. But Sophie Cunningham should be kicked off her team. I just want to make sure I have this right.
1: Yes.
3: Colin Kaepernick, great hero for free speech, wearing cops or pig socks and saying all the, you know, saying correct, that the combine is slavery and all this other stuff. That's fine. That's great for football, according to the left, the New York Times and all the rest. Sophie Cunningham saying sometimes fans are going to get loud. Got to get her off that team. No free speech allowed. I'm glad we've established that. Also, how much of the resentment for her is, let's just be honest, the fact that she's pretty? And I really asked that question in earnest. I think if she were, is dowdy looking a good way to put it? Frumpy? I think if she were frumpy.
1: I like both of those. Very old man ways to describe women, but dowdy and frumpy.
3: Yeah.
1: If she were less, I don't think buxom is the right word.
3: No,
1: no, no. If she were less svelte.
3: Yeah. Buxom is exciting. Dowdy is not.
1: No, but I'm saying, but Sophie Cunningham's body, like, so Sydney Sweeney, old man, you could say she is buxom, right?
3: Yeah, oh, for sure.
1: I think Sydney Sweeney would be svelte, athletic. Like, I'm trying to think of the old man
3: she
1: way
3: is
1: to describe her.
3: Svelte and buxom, which a lot of guys like.
1: It's a good combo.
3: And, you know, some guys are into that. And so, as in
1: svelte and buxom,
3: guys,
1: by the way, great name for a men's or a new lingerie company, right? Just go with total old school names in a new school look. It's not a bad, not a bad brand.
3: Yeah, the ladies could all dress like they're entertaining people at an old Western saloon, you know, playing at the piano. We could really make a thing of this, you know?
1: Oh, that's not bad.
3: Yeah. So here's what I have for you, though. I think that there really is a big part of this, that she has become a totem, I think, or a symbol of resentment, because there's a lot of the women in the WNBA in general do not get a whole lot of endorsements. They don't get a whole lot of eyeballs, and they don't get a whole lot of endorsement money. And part of this is that individual athletes, their appearance is taken in. It's just reality. Their appearance is a part of the package.
1: Yeah.
3: And I think there's a tremendous, you know, there's a reason, and there's some extreme examples of this. Like when Anna Kournikova was making more money as the number, you know, 70 tennis player in the world than I think the number one tennis player when you added in endorsements. But it is true across the board. Jude Bellingham, for example, who played on the English national soccer team, is just considered like an international heartthrob. Guess what? He's also very, very good at soccer. Hey, football,
1: by the way, not the first. David Beckham kind of made a lot of money off being incredibly good looking.
3: This is just the marketplace. This is just the market. People can complain about this. I should be judged. No, you're in entertainment, actually. Sports is inherently, I'm not going to get into this with Clay, sports is inherently not really worth anything other than the fact that it is good for the people doing it physically and, you know, they can grow from it. And for the external people, it's entertainment. Okay. It doesn't really matter beyond that. The market gets to speak with how many people want to watch this and how many people care about this. But, you know, they're not curing cancer by throwing the football down the field. We all know that. Ergo, these women in the WNBA, I think, have a tremendous amount of resentment about the fact that they are not cultural icons. They think that they're, you know, the top of their sport and there should be more celebration of them. And then they see Sophie Cunningham, who gets an outsized, I don't know how good she is at basketball, to be honest with you. I don't know. Is she considered pretty good? She gets an outsized amount of attention because she is pretty. And I think that then is why she is a target. She also says just rational things that are considered right wing. She's not right wing, I think, but she says rational things. But because she's pretty and says rational things, she is a target for them of all the resentment that's built up within the WNBA.
1: Yes, that's all accurate. and the fact that she should be fired for saying men shouldn't be able to play on women's basketball teams or any sports in general is actually indicative, I think, of the disconnect. I've seen this happen so many times, and it's important for you guys to recognize it too. Labeling someone as too controversial to believe something is not just about trying to extract a consequence for that individual. It's about trying to keep others from saying anything similar. It isn't 80% of Americans don't think that men should be able to compete in women's sports. The controversial opinion is that they should. But note how they create the idea that her opinion, which the vast majority of the American public agrees with, is the unacceptable one and what they're trying to do here.
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0: We have a very quick turnaround here, Clay. So I'll just say we got Senator Rick Scott of my home state of Florida joining us here in just a few minutes. And we're going to talk about, of course, the elections, but also, Clay, the Save Sports Act.
1: Protect, right? College Sports Act. Very close. There was a Save Sports Act as well. But yes, what's going to happen in Florida? And for those of you out there that are Florida State fans and Miami fans, there is a little bit of drama that I think Senator Rick Scott is going to reference about what conference they may want to play in going forward. And you're either going to hear that and your ears are going to perk up and you're going to say, oh, this is something really interesting. By the way, it also involves North Carolina and Clemson. Or you're going to hear that and you're going to say, I have zero knowledge whatsoever of which Clay is discussing, in which case I do think you may find this intriguing when we come back.
0: I am on the edge of my seat when it comes to college football conferences. You had me at hello.
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3: Traffic and weather.
0: Her husband's diagnosis
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0: it. 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
0: Wasn't going to happen. 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
15: 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That man was Jeffrey Epstein, and he had set up a system designed to bring him underage girls. 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Epstein would become one of the world's most infamous predators, a man who could have faced decades in prison but served just 13 months in his own wing of a county jail.
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15: 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Truth and Lies, Jeffrey Epstein.
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1: Welcome back in, Clay and Buck, joined now by Florida Senator Rick Scott. We're going to get into a bunch of topics with him, but given the fact that it is 28 days until the midterm, Senator, I'm sure you are seeing all sorts of data out there. Let's start with what you are seeing in Florida. Buck is a Floridian. I spend a decent amount of time in Florida. We are both behind Byron Donalds and Ashley Moody. Are you comfortable in both of their races with what you are seeing? What should our audience know? And given that you now have a new map for the congressional races as well, how are those looking? Take us into the Sunshine State. Give us your view as we sit 28 days out.
2: Well, let's look at what's changed in the last 16 years. When I ran for governor back in 2010, having run for office before, there were 568,000 more registered Democrats and Republicans. And now we have 1.5 million more registered Republicans. And so we're going to have big wins. Now, can we win everything? I hope so. But Byron Donalds is running a great race. He's a great candidate. He's raised the money. So he's going to win. Ashley Moody is in the exact same similar position. Now we have some new congressional districts that we have a shot at winning. And so if our candidates, get their message out and have their money, I think we have a chance to pick up additional Republican seats in Florida. But it's going to be a fight because some of them are running against incumbents, Democrat incumbents, Republican or Democrat, are actually hard to beat. But I think we're going to pick up some additional Republican seats and hopefully help us keep a majority in the House.
3: Thank you, Senator, for being here with us. Clay asked you the election question, which means I get to ask you. But this is fun because I get to play the role of student, Clay. I don't know what is going on here. And in a sense, it transitions well. Can you explain to somebody who doesn't know much about this what Clay, the proper name is the Save College Sports Act?
1: Protect Sports Act. Yeah. You voted against it, Senator. Why did you vote against it?
2: Well, first off, we know that college sports is chaos, right? And we know that we've got to fix some things. We need to deal with eligibility. We need to deal with transfers. We need to deal with athletics pay, how much schools can allocate. There's some good things that we ought to be dealing with. And there are a lot of those things in this bill. But here's what I don't appreciate in the bill. All right, I am a fiscal conservative. Inflation is way too high. The cost of living is way too high. We have $40.2 trillion of the debt. Why in a college sports bill are we giving schools about $200 million? I don't get it. Nobody can explain why, but we're doing that. That's number one. Why in this bill are we so prescriptive about when you can hire a coach? Why is that the purview of Congress? And by the way, once this passes, we're not going to get it fixed. And then the most important thing to me is if a school wants to change conferences, why do they have to become independent for a certain period of time? You take FSU or University of Miami, if they want to change conference or anybody, right? It's devastating to their program if they have to become independent. The only school that can do well as independent, as we know, is Notre Dame. And so it forces these schools to be stuck in the exact same conference. We should let these conferences change as they want to change. Congress shouldn't be the one deciding that. So I'm optimistic. I'm talking to my House colleagues. I'm talking to leadership in the House. I think these things are going to get fixed in the House. When they pass the bill, it'll be a bill I can support in the Senate.
1: Okay, this is interesting because there are four schools. You referenced, obviously, you represent the state of Florida, Florida State and Miami. And this is where I used to love and obsess over this, the conference realignment. Clemson and North Carolina are also, that's one South Carolina school and a North Carolina school, objecting to the idea that you might have to go independent before you would join a new conference. Do you think personally, Senator, that FSU or Miami, I want to ask you about Clemson and UNC because they're not technically your constituent universities. Do you think that FSU and or Miami would be better off in the Big Ten or the SEC than they are in the ACC? Because that's really, for people out there who are not paying attention, that's really the question at essence here, right? The idea that FSU and Miami might have a better path, a more successful athletic future in either the Big Ten or the SEC. Do you think that? Do you wish that they were able to join one of those conferences?
2: I don't know, but I don't think Congress should be deciding that. I think the schools ought to be deciding that. There's no purview that we should be deciding where people, what conference they should pick. These schools are smart. And if they, and by the way, they can figure this out. They don't need Congress to figure this out. I mean, think about it. I mean, we are sitting here. We don't pass an election bill. We don't pass a budget, but we know exactly what conferences people need to be in. So I don't know where FSU should be. I mean, I hope they win. Like, I hope every Florida team wins the national championship. But what I do know is, why am I going to decide what conference they should be in?
1: Now, this is going to the House. You suggested, I don't know if you talked with Speaker Mike Johnson, who you've had conversations with. But if it goes to the House, there is the possibility that this particular provision could be amended. And if it were, you might be more likely than to support it when it comes back through.
2: Absolutely. We all know there's chaos in college sports. We all know that we ought to fix these things, right? But some of these things, why are we spending the money? Why does the college sports bill spend $200 million? It makes no sense to me. Why are we deciding about when you can hire a coach? Why? That's not the chaos in college sports right now. The chaos in college sports is eligibility, transfers, and, you know, athletic pay, things like that. That's what we ought to be dealing with. So I actually think it's going to get fixed, and it'll be a bill that I can support.
1: Okay. I appreciate all this. I'm fascinated by it. Let's go back into, I asked you about Florida. You are plugged in nationwide right now with what's going on in the Senate. Buck and I are extremely focused on this. We're 28 days out. Where do you see the map? Where are you optimistic? Where are the opportunities for Republicans? What do you see? You get all the latest data. You Sure. guys get regularly updated. 53-47 advantage right now. Where are we 28 days out?
2: Well, just remember, historically, the polls in all my races have been off by 7 points, always in the wrong way, right? So first off, you can't trust the polls. The polls are all, it's all gamed. But here's where I think we have some pickup opportunities. And then here's the races that are harder. I think we'll win, but they're harder. We have a pickup opportunity in New Hampshire. We for sure have a pickup opportunity in Michigan. I think the harder ones to defend, Dan Sullivan, all right, John Houston in Alaska, Dan Sullivan in Alaska, and John Houston in Ohio, Susan Collins, but Susan always wins. I mean, she represents Maine. I think it's always hard to be the sitting governor. So North Carolina is a little bit harder, but Whatley's a hardworking candidate. I think he has every reason to believe he can pull this off. I mean, the issue you have is we've got to keep the resources in. And we've got to make it clear of what the difference are. The Democrats have actually all become socialists. That means it sounds good. Free sounds really good, but it's nothing's free except they're going to take away your freedom and all your rights. We got to explain, what are we going to do? How are we going to balance a budget, get inflation under control, get the cost of living down, get out of your life, reduce regulation, and help you get a better paying job? That's what we ought to be talking about every day. I think if we do, I think we'll have the House and the Senate, and then of course we'll have the White House for at least the next 2 years. And I think if Trump continues the path he's going down, I think we'll win in 28.
1: Are you optimistic on that sort of run? Texas, Iowa, Nebraska, Kansas, those are places that President Trump is campaigning right now.
2: I don't think Texas is going to elect crazy Democrat. Ashley Hinton's a great candidate in Iowa. I think she's going to win there. Roger Marshall, Kansas has not elected a Democrat, I think, since the 1930s or something. I don't know, some long time. And Roger Marshall's working hard. So I think we're going to win. They're hard. I mean, they're races. All my races were hard until my last one. So it's hard. And midterms are hard. I'm the only Republican that won in a swing state in 18. It's hard. You got to work your butt off to win. But I think we'll keep a majority. And actually, we could increase it if we have some luck.
1: Good stuff, as always. Senator Rick Scott with us here. Sir, appreciate you. Let us know how we can help out in the next 28 days.
2: All right. Have a great day. Bye-bye.
0: Laugh, learn, hang with the guys. Right there when you need them most. Clay and Buck. Just preset them on the iHeart app. Wake up to live.
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1: Welcome back in. You just heard us talking with Senator Rick Scott. He happens to be in the state of Florida, where you get the Hard Rock Bet app, which is the only legal sports betting app in the entire state of Florida. Buck's got it. I've got it because I'm in Tennessee where they are legal. Last night we won on the Monday Night Football win. We've been stacking together some pretty good wins here. You right now can bet $5. 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Yeah.
3: What is the anti-Kramer fund where they do all the opposite of Jim Cramer, the TV finance pundit? Is it called the anti-Kramer fund? You could do like an anti-Clay bet where you just take the opposite side of all of his bets and see how that works out for you.
1: I'm paying a lot of people at Sport and State, my new media company, and one of the shows that we have, they have an entire index, which is basically taking the opposite of my picks. And thankfully, of the last few weeks, they have been losing money. But if I'm wrong, then they make money. And so, yeah, the inverse Kramer, I think it is called, where they basically say Jim Cramer is wrong about everything on CNBC. And if you just trade the opposite of his advice, there have been a great deal.
3: Can we
1: of
3: do this? Because this was a bit of a shock yesterday during the show. We'll go to this point made by unidentified podcast listener from Texas, Canyon Lake, Texas. 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
11: Rob Riggle mentioned True Romance. That is indeed my favorite movie of all time as well. Written by Quentin Tarantino, not directed by Quentin, but written by Quentin Tarantino. First 10 minutes is all romance. The next remaining of the movie is all action and shooting. It's an amazing movie. Check it out. Amazing
3: that
11: cast,
3: is,
11: too.
3: I'm going to say something, unidentified podcast listener. I think you and Rob Riggle might be the only people on planet Earth for whom True Romance is their all-time favorite movie. Number one all-time favorite movie.
1: That was an off-the-reservation pick by Rob Riggle. Was really good yesterday. A lot of you enjoyed that conversation. And I'm actually intrigued to see that new Jimmy Stewart movie that he made. And I will tell you this, Buck. We have got a big audience in L.A. I am blown away now by the number of people I meet who say, hey, I'm a registered Democrat because I do movies. I'm an actor. I'm an actress. I'm a producer. I love you and Buck, and I listen every day.
3: Oh, wow.
1: Every time I am out now, it feels like in the L.A. area, somebody else comes up, and it's like they feel compelled to whisper it. They kind of come up, and they're like, hey, I agree with everything you guys say, but I got to get movies made. So I think what you're going to start to see is more and more of those actors and actresses, and I'm not giving their politics away, but I think there's just an understanding that this audience is huge and more of them want to come on and promote their movies when they think they are movies and shows that are being made that you guys will be responsive to. So I think that's going to be something cool to pay attention to. And some of you may roll your eyes at it, but I do think it's a sign of a culture of common sense starting to take over in Hollywood. And I think the Paramount Warner Brothers merger is a big part of that too. And we mentioned this a little bit, Buck, but the guy getting canceled for tweets that he sent when he was 15 years old, he now has retained a lawyer. They are threatening to sue the Portland Trailblazers. I think the Trailblazers have been surprised by how much pushback there now is on this idea that you're going to get canceled if you shared a tweet or wrote something when you were 15 years old. I think that we're starting to win some of these culture battles, and I am cautiously optimistic based on that.
3: I could see a normal person being on that, or normal people being on that jury and saying, I think the Portland Trailblazers should write that guy a seven-figure check. I obviously would say yes. I'm totally
1: now,
3: on board for that.
1: It's Portland. I think that's the challenge he gets into.
3: It is
1: into,
3: a challenge.
1: But well, for much of normal. The nation, for much of the nation, I think you're exactly right. I don't think it's coincidental. Remember Gina Carano from The Mandalorian that they fired for being too critical of social media commentary or whatever else? Disney cut her a huge check because she was going to go to trial. And I do think that this whole era we live in of, oh my goodness, 30 years ago on social media, or, you know, it's like grow up. And the idea that we're going to investigate a 15-year-old social media post, I think the guys and gals who make that decision editorially, I think they should lose their jobs. Because what do you do? Like, that's such a weird thing to do, to say, oh, this guy just got, or gal just got a great job. Now let's go try to check and see everything that they've ever posted in history and take away that job. I think it just strikes so many Americans out there as being wrong. And producer Ali is saying, yeah, we're getting pitched movies all the time now. Because guess what? This audience likes to watch movies. People like to laugh. People like to be entertained. I think we're going to get more and more of that going forward.
3: I agree. Van in Minnesota, G on the talkbacks. Hit it.
12: Clay, Huck, Buck. This is Van in Wisconsin. People need to back off. The economy's not great, but it's a whole lot better than it would be had we gone the other way during the last presidential election. Things happen. It's a whole lot better than our grandchildren being nuked or having to bow down to Iran because they're threatening to nuke people.
3: Van has got like that Sean Elliott, Sam Elliott gravitas there. You know what I mean? I like his great sort of voice. Gravelly Americana, you know? Van, you could do voiceover work, buddy. That was good.
1: Yes. Things are way better. We have record high stock market prices. Overall, the economy is picking up steam significantly. And I hope you guys didn't sell back in April 2025 when everybody tried to get you to do that. And we will be back tomorrow. And hopefully we will have even more optimism afoot. Thank you for spending your time with us. And we will talk with you. Same bat time, same bat.
13: Looking for normal in a world of crazy? Clay and Buck have your back.
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1: Could ever endure as terrorists attacked his community. He and his wife sheltered in their safe room nearby. His daughter and son-in-law were trapped inside their home as it burned during the attacks on that day. 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
3: Danny has dedicated his life to rescuing others. 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
1: His story reminds us that behind every headline is a family, a mother, a father, a child whose life mattered.
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1: 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Born on America's darkest day of 9/11, the Tunnel to Towers Foundation has been helping America's heroes ever since. In this 25th anniversary year of 9/11, we honor heroes like New York City Police Department Detective Eric Kaleha. The detective was a Benson

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5: An airport terminal in Saudi Arabia struck again. I'm Carmen Roberts, Fox News. That just a day after a major strike on the airport in Riyadh killed 12, including an American, and injured more than 300, some critically. The Iran-backed Houthi rebels claimed responsibility today for the attack, and three others last week. Fox's Trey Yinks has more from Tel Aviv.
6: The target of that attack, the King Khaled International Airport. We do know one of those ballistic missiles slammed into Terminal 3 as it was packed with passengers. First responders rushing to the scene in ambulances and helicopters, evacuating many of the hundreds who were injured. This was the second such attack in just 48 hours and does raise questions about if the United States could come to the defense of Saudi Arabia and launch a new round of strikes against this Iranian proxy group. Condemnation for the attack has poured in from world leaders and officials, including Secretary of State Marco Rubio, who said in a statement, these reprehensible attacks demonstrate a blatant disregard for innocent civilian life.
5: The Houthis are warning airlines not to use Saudi Arabian airports, and the group's been trying to disrupt crude oil shipping through the Red Sea. Hurricane Isaias hit the Gulf Coast this weekend, leaving death and destruction in its path, and Fox's Jonathan Siri is in Florida with details on the aftermath.
7: President Trump has approved emergency declarations for Georgia, Alabama, and Florida to free up federal resources to deal with the disaster response. The storm also toppled trees onto houses. Fallen trees are blamed for at least three storm-related deaths in Florida and Alabama. Two victims killed in their homes, a third in a motor vehicle, and a fourth death involved the man in Pensacola. He succumbed to carbon monoxide running a generator inside his garage.
5: And the remnants of Isaias are pouring rain on the Northeast today, could cause more flooding across the Mid-Atlantic. 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
5: After more than 4 years of war between Russia and Ukraine, President Trump is turning up the pressure on Kyiv, calling for that country to choose a new president and warning President Zelensky to stop attacking Russian oil refineries. Republican Senator Tom Tillis of North Carolina weighed in on the president's remarks and tells NBC's Meet the Press.
11: The president needs to realize that tens of thousands of people have died over this illegal invasion. And I get it that he may be frustrated, but he needs to understand who the good guys are in this disagreement.
5: And President Trump announced today that both countries agreed to a ceasefire on attacking each other's energy infrastructures, but neither country has confirmed that deal. We are learning more about the man accused of ambushing and killing a Philadelphia police officer yesterday. Fox's CB Cotton reports.
12: Court records show Eric Lewis was arraigned early this

0: this morning on a slew of charges, and he's now being held without bail. He had prior arrests for gun, drug, and assault charges between 2013 and 2018, according to court filings that also show he received only probation for these crimes. A local labor union confirming to Fox that Lewis was an employee of the Philadelphia Water Department. Now he faces more than 70 charges in connection with the killing of Officer Shane Sieber, a second officer who was seriously injured, and nine other officers who were fired on.
1: And that suspect is due back in court later this month. The injured officer is in stable condition. And Pope Leo says he will undergo surgery in the coming days to remove a small lesion from his lung. The 71-year-old American pontiff made that announcement during today's Vatican blessing and said that doctors detected that abnormality early and did not give any further details, though. It is unclear whether his recovery will affect a planned trip to South America next month. I'm Carmen Roberts, and this is Fox News.
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0: Going on, I'm Rich DeMuro, and this is Rich on Tech. This is the show where I talk about the tech stuff I think you should know about. It's also the place where I answer your questions about technology. I believe that tech should be interesting, useful, and fun. We've got Bobo in studio. We've got Kim on the phones. You listening, thank you so much for being there. Phone lines are open, 888-RICH-101. That's 888-742-4101. 888-RICH-101. Give me a call if you have a tech question, need some advice, or maybe you just want to share something interesting you've discovered in the tech world. You can also send me an email. Just go to richontech.tv and hit contact. I can't guarantee that I can respond to all of your messages, but I will say, if you've been emailing me in the past week or so, and you've noticed that sometimes my responses are a lot quicker, I will tell you why. There is a reason. It is because of the new Pixel 11 Pro, the feature called Rambler on there, where basically the voice to text is so good, I can read your email. If it's an easy question I can answer right off the top of my head, I can just ramble the answer and it perfectly formats it and sends it off to you. So that is why you're seeing some faster answers these days. It's all because of technology. Guests on the show this week, we're hearing from Steve Wiseman, founder of Scamicide. He's going to discuss the latest scams he's seeing, emerging frauds, and stuff that you can do to protect yourself. And later in the show, Miriam Jawar, host of the Mobile Tech Podcast. We're going to talk about the phone I just mentioned, Google's new Pixel 11 lineup. Well, one of the big stories this week is Meta. Meta is on trial, whether Instagram and Facebook harmed kids. This is a landmark trial happening right now in California. Well, not right now, but it's happening now. Not as we speak, but it's happening. You know what I mean? This could change how Facebook and Instagram work for kids and teens. 29 states are behind it, but the current trial involves California, Colorado, Kentucky, and New Jersey. They're taking the lead here. These states are accusing Meta of designing Facebook and Instagram to hook young users. Also, misleading parents about safety, improperly collecting data for kids under 13. That's probably the least of their concerns at this point, is the improper data collection. Meta, of course, denies any wrongdoing. They say they have invested heavily in teen safety. Have they? Well, that's what we're going to find out through testimony like this. The big testimony this week came from Arturo Bejar. He is a former Meta engineering director and a safety executive. He testified that Mark Zuckerberg created a culture where growth and engagement came before child safety. Now, think about that for a moment. Do you believe that? Do you think Facebook prioritized growth over anything else, even child safety? We can't answer that right now, but we all have seen the growth of their platforms that have been on fire for the past, I don't know, I mean, when did I sign up for Facebook? I can still remember. It was 2007. So it's almost been 20 years of Facebook. And it's big. I know that you may say, oh, only the olds use Facebook. Not true. A lot of people are on Facebook, and a lot of people, everyone, I would say, out of all of the social media platforms, everyone is on Instagram. Instagram is the equalizer. You know, whether you want to be on Twitter or not, whether you want to be on TikTok or not, whether you want to be on Facebook or not, Instagram is one that I think everyone can still agree on, that that's where people go. This Arturo Bejar said that Zuckerberg was basically the point man. If he wanted something done, it would be done. If he didn't want it done, well, it didn't get done. That's understandable, I bet. One other claim he made, he said that Meta had the technology that could identify users who were under 13, but basically they didn't really do much about that. They kind of took a don't ask, don't tell kind of stance on there. Now, I would believe that, because here's the thing. When my kid signed up for Claude and started chatting with it, and he's, you know, under 13, I'm not kidding, within 2 hours, Claude said, sorry, we think you're a kid, no more access for you. It was almost immediate where they used those signals to say, sorry, we understand that you're a kid, that's it, you're cut off. Instagram, now they've said in recent years that they're trying to find more signals and put teens into certain buckets, but they didn't do it in a big way before. He also said that Instagram did this take a break feature and it was ineffective because it wasn't on by default and it was very easy for teens to ignore. I think when I first reported on that, you just basically had to dismiss it. And it was like, okay, goes away. Meta, what do they say about all this? They point to hundreds of employees working on safety. They say they've built tools and protections for young people. And they also say that the states saying that all this social media addiction and harm might not be all correct. You know, there's a lot of people that say that these social media platforms have harmed kids. There's some people that say, well, have they? I mean, there's a million aspects to this. How do you trace it right back to just social media? How do you trace it right back to Instagram? Kids are doing a lot of different things. But the stakes here are big. Now, Facebook, in their testimony or their, you know, promotion of this, has said, look, this is going to cost us $1.4 trillion. That's more money than this company has. And so please feel sorry for us. But the state's attorney general say, no, it's probably more like hundreds of millions of dollars. You know, Facebook, Meta, they want to make it seem like this is going to break them. The trial expected to last for about 6 weeks. I think the takeaway here is this. Number one, you still have to be a parent. That's number one. You know, just because Facebook loses in this trial or Meta loses does not really change anything moving forward. Sure, they may have to redesign the app. Sure, they may have to take away endless scrolling or all the notifications, but there's always going to be something else that comes along that's similar. And there's already other tools out there that teens are using, like Snapchat, like TikTok. So that means just because these state attorney generals win doesn't mean it's like, oh, parents can breathe a sigh of relief. Everything's going to be fine with their kids. No, there's so much out there as a parent that you have to be aware of still. Now, this may be a big slap on the wrist for them and say, okay, you got to change things. You knew something was wrong and you didn't do anything about it. But we still have to be parents. And we still have to be aware of how these apps work, how our kids are using them, and most importantly, the fact that our kids are smarter than us when it comes to these apps. And so even if you try to put these safeguards in place, guess what? The kids know ways around them. The kids know how to try something else that gets around it. But I think the biggest thing that we can get from this trial is, did Facebook make their app addictive? Did they know they were doing that? Did they know that when you log on, it's like a little slot machine? When you see those hearts in the corner, I'm an adult and that still appeals to me. When you see the hearts, when you see the comments, when you see the likes, they know what they designed. They designed a mini slot machine in your pocket, and adults fall prey to it as well. I mean, every adult I know can hardly stop scrolling. And why not? It's the most information you've ever seen in your life. The stuff that you're into, more and more and more and more and more. And I'm guilty of it. Everyone's guilty of it. You go to check a notification on your phone. Next thing you know, you're scrolling. And it's been 5 minutes before you stop. So the states are hoping for a big tobacco moment. Meta is hoping that this all blows over. But I think at the end of the day, this does bring awareness. We need to be aware of what is happening, the impact of technology on us. Technology is not inherently good or bad. No matter what you have, whatever tool that's been invented in this world over time could always be used for good or for bad. Now, the design of those tools, could it be faulty? Could it be addictive? Yes, that can come out and that could be understood. But at the end of the day, we are humans. We need to live with this stuff. We are going to continue to live with it. And kids who are at a disadvantage because their brains are not exactly well formed just yet, they are at the biggest disadvantage because this is where this could take them over. They could feel depressed. They could feel sad. They could feel FOMO. All things that adults can feel too, but we can work with it better. Kids, they're not fully there yet, so they can't work with it. So I think this is going to be an interesting case to watch. No matter what happens, I think it's good for us to understand that these companies are out there for themselves. They're not there for us. They're not there to make our lives better, to make our lives, oh my gosh, we want to show you 10,000 cooking recipes because you want to make the best salmon on Friday night. No, they want you to be on their app for as long as humanly possible. 888-RICH-101, 888-742-4101. You want to hop on the phone lines, you want to get on the show, give me a call. We got lots to talk about today on Rich on Tech. 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

0: 888-RICH-101. All right, let's get through a few stories. We'll take another call. 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How is that possible? They say eligible orders can arrive in as fast as 30 minutes, with most showing up in about an hour. They say more than 60% of the items people buy most on Amazon are light enough to qualify. Groceries, medications, electronics, household items. 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Under those prices, they have to pay a little bit. Amazon's already operating in Phoenix, Tampa, Detroit, Houston, Dallas, San Antonio, and Waco. Coming soon, Chicago, Atlanta, Cleveland, Syracuse, and Boise. Not to be outdone, Uber Eats partnering with a company called Zipline to bring drone delivery of your burrito to cities across America. First Uber Eats drone delivery is expected later this year. Their goal is to do, get this, ready? 1 million drone deliveries per day by the end of 2029. Zipline says it can deliver in about 5 to 10 minutes. Let's see. But yeah, it's just wild. Also, Amazon, I don't know if you've checked for this lately, but they just added this in my area. But they've got this Amazon Now thing. And so if you go to amazon.com/now, I can get something delivered in 28 minutes. And this is just regular delivery, but it's like through, I don't know who they send in 28 minutes, but I can order, look at this. I can order hummus and have it delivered in 28 minutes. Oh, I can order a steak. So these companies, this idea of like instant delivery is coming fast. It is really happening. Speaking of drones, Flock. This is the company that is getting all the flack for those roadside license plate cameras. Guess what? They're already moving on to something new. Police drones. So they're still doing the license plate cameras, but they're already thinking about, okay, how can we advance this? So they call these drone as first responder systems. They launch when a 911 call comes in, and basically it flies to the scene before the police get there. Flock says the drones can fly up to 60 miles an hour, operate up from 400 feet up. They have 40 times zoom on them. The average arrival time is about 86 seconds. And they can read license plates from the air, apparently from up to 2,000 feet away. Flock says this is one of the fastest growing aspects of their business. And let's see, one interesting stat. Flock says the drone can resolve about 20% of calls without sending an officer. Oh, that's what they're doing. Okay, it saves money. Because basically the drone goes there and the dispatch is like, okay, everything looks good there. We don't have to send someone. All right, that's interesting. Rich on Tech is sponsored by Incogni. Did you hear that? Listen very carefully. That's my phone. Yeah, I've got three of them sitting right here, and that's literally what it sounds like. No scam calls, no scam texts. I love the silence. My phone is silent. Your phone, probably not as quiet. 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They bought your information, and they will keep buying it over and over until you make it stop, like I did with Incogni's help. 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You know, when you search your name, come on, you've done it. You know you have. You search your own name, and it's got your address. It's got where you live. 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Because the sweetest sound your phone can make is nothing at all. Speaking of phones, let's go to line two. Let's see here. We've got Kathy in Victorville. Welcome to the show.
1: Hello.
0: Hi, Kathy. What's up?
1: I missed part of your show today. They were talking about scams.
0: Yes.
1: And I was thinking, I don't know if anybody else called in on this, but I got a phone call this week or the end of last week, and I don't normally answer the numbers when they come up and I don't know who it is. I leave a message, but I accidentally picked this one up. And they asked for me by name, first and last name. And I asked them who was calling. They said they didn't identify other than that they said they were a Medicare provider.
0: Mm-hmm.
1: And they were calling because they wanted to find out if I had received my new Medicare card.
0: And is that true?
1: I just told them. I said I wasn't aware that I needed a new Medicare card. And then they hung up on me. So okay. I actually felt like they were trying to verify or get my Medicare number.
0: Probably.
1: And so I don't know if that's another scam going around, but...
0: I have not heard of that one, but it does not surprise me. And so I think what's happening is, okay, so I'm looking up, okay, so it's probably at the end of the day, they probably want you to either do something where you're handing over your personal information, they're charging you some sort of fee, or they are asking you to activate a card. I guess they did reissue some Medicaid cards or Medicare cards for people. So that could be maybe related to this. And there's, you know, the other thing is like anytime there's a scam, there's always like some aspect of truth. And that's what they're sort of twisting to get your attention. So they may have sent out new cards in the past couple of years. And now they're saying like, oh, you have to do this. But I think you did the right thing. The fact that it came from a random number, the fact that they hung up on you tells me that they were probably up to no good. So you did the right thing, Kathy, and stay safe out there. It's really bad. Rich on Tech.

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0: Welcome back to Rich on Tech. I got a bunch of questions from folks about an antenna that I had mentioned. I said, you know what? Hold off. Let's get an expert. And it just so happens that Danny in Charlotte, North Carolina said on the TV antenna discussion, I think it's important to clarify you can't necessarily just buy any antenna and expect it to get all the channels you want. You need to choose the right antenna for your location. There's a YouTube channel called Antenna Man that does a great job explaining the different types of antennas. He might be a great guest for your show. And sure enough, I reached out to Tyler, the Antenna Man, and he's joining us right now. Tyler, thanks for joining me today.
1: Thanks for having me.
0: Okay, so I can see your video, Radio Camp, but I can. And you seem like a young guy. How the heck did you get into antennas?
1: Well, it's a pretty crazy story. When I was 5 years old, my parents had a TV from the 80s just sitting on the floor of their bedroom. I plugged in, turned it on, played with the knobs, and it was picking up a local TV station with nothing plugged into it. And I asked my mom at the time, I was like, how is this getting a TV station? There's no cable plugged into it. And she said the invisible airwaves. That just really fascinated me. Growing up, instead of having, you know, a Game Boy and an N64, I had a Game Boy sized TV and I'd take it with me everywhere to just try to get, you know, channels over the air and what I could get. And even if it was fuzzy, it just fascinated me how like invisible airwaves work.
0: Oh my gosh. When I was a kid, they had a Sony. I wanted this thing so badly. It was like a Sony like TV, handheld TV with an antenna.
1: And yeah, Sony Watchman.
0: What was it?
1: Sony Watchman.
0: Watchman, that's what it was. Yes. And I wanted this thing so bad. I think it was like $300. And of course, that was a ton for, you know, back then for me. But it was such a cool, anyway, so obviously I'm in broadcasting, TV and radio, and I'm also fascinated by this stuff. So you've made a living out of it, you know, teaching people on YouTube. So what is, I guess, number one, why would someone want an antenna in 2026?
1: You know, I hear this occasionally, people kind of downplay antennas, but they're an insanely underrated because it's a one-time expense that gets you 50 to 100 free high-definition channels. Major networks including ABC, NBC, CBS, Fox, even the CW and KTLA, you can get for free with an antenna. And it kills me. I have a lot of friends in their low to mid 20s, and they sign up for like four or five streaming services to stream all the NFL games and market. 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So if they just had an antenna, they could get those channels for free. And mainly, getting back to my point, an antenna is a one-time investment of, can be as little as $25 or as much as, you know, $100-something. But once you spend that amount, you get free channels for life, and you don't have to worry about buffering, reduced picture quality, channel blackouts, which are happening a lot more often. People sign up to these streaming services thinking that they're safe, but then you have a retransmission dispute, and then put it in plain English, you lose the channel for several days or up to a week.
0: Yeah, while these companies that have a lot of money duke it out to get more of your money somehow. What should we look at? What should we look for when we buy an antenna?
1: So a lot of people, when they first go to buy an antenna, the first thing they do is they go on Amazon and they type in TV antenna or HD antenna and buy one of the first few that they see. That's actually the wrong way to do it, because Amazon is flooded with a whole bunch of very bad antennas, mainly from overseas, and they don't work well. I've tested them out, and most of them just get one of five channels that I can usually pick up with most basic antennas that are made, you know, or at least marketed in the US. So when someone's buying an antenna, it's very important to buy an antenna that not only looks like an antenna, but is of decent size. It doesn't have to be massive, but it should look like an antenna. It shouldn't look like a child's toy. Another good tip I have is to stick with a familiar brand name. That be RCA, Antennas Direct, Clearstream, Channel Master, WineGuard, and there's a newer company called Televis. These are reputable US-based antenna companies that make quality products. Their antennas might cost a little bit more than that generic antenna you see on Amazon, but let me tell you, it's way worth it compared to all the headaches you'll have trying to lock in channels from a cheap antenna on Amazon.
0: Indoor versus outdoor. What do you know? How do you know you need one or the other?
1: That's a good question. So I say in general, if you're within 30 miles of the broadcast towers, You can typically get away with an indoor antenna, but indoor antennas are a little tricky because they have to be in the exact right spot, not only in terms of the side of your house facing the broadcast towers, but sometimes moving an antenna a foot or two can have a huge impact on reception. So if someone's starting out with an antenna, it's fine to start with an indoor antenna. But for a lot of people, depending on the building material of the home, especially if they're, 20 or 30 miles further than the broadcast towers, they may need an outdoor antenna. And in lieu of setting up an outdoor antenna, another option is setting up an antenna in the attic if people don't want to, climb their roof or run a wire inside their house. Another good option is, as I said, just set it up in the attic, run a wire down the TV or connect it to a wireless tuner. That's a little bit easier for some people.
0: So any mistakes that you see over and over that people make when it comes to antennas? I mean, other than buying like the first thing they see on Amazon.
1: Well, that's definitely the number one issue I see is people buy the wrong antenna. Either it's a cheap generic antenna from Amazon. And granted, most things you buy on Amazon, you buy a phone charger, you buy, a laptop or something on Amazon, it's probably going to work fine. That's not the case with TV antennas. Most of them on there are junk and you really have to go through the weeds. But I would say, can you repeat the question again? I lost my train of thought.
0: Yeah. I mean, it's just any mistake that someone makes besides the Amazon stuff. Yeah.
1: So another mistake that people make is that they buy an amplifier when they don't need one. People think amplifiers are better and they're boosting the signal. What they can also do is add a whole bunch of noise. So, you may have a fair to weak signal, but when you start adding noise to it, it makes reception worse. Another mistake that I commonly see is that people have the antenna in the wrong spot. So they just kind of put up an antenna, point it, and hope for the best. That does work in a lot of cases, but in other cases, if you're in what I consider a fair to weak signal area, typically 35, 40, 50 miles from broadcast towers, you kind of have to spend a little bit of time trying the antenna in different locations, connect it to a small TV as a guide, or even a signal meter, just kind of lock in the channels. But I'd say the number one mistake people make is they buy the wrong antenna, they set it up in the wrong spot, and then they do one of a dozen things to mess up their reception, whether that be adding an amplifier or connecting it to an unpowered splitter. That's what some people do is they just connect the antenna, they see a splitter, and they go, ooh, let me just connect it to the splitter. It will go to all the TVs in the house. Well, those unpowered splitters have signal loss, and that will kill your signal. You need an amplifier before that.
0: Interesting. Okay. And then I just want to ask about the idea of like a website. Like, is there any, like, I know you have your own website, but are there any websites that you lead people to like help you figure out how many channels you can get or where you should aim these things or what type of antenna to get?
1: Yeah. So the most accurate website is called rabbitears.info. It's not as user-friendly as some of the other sites I'm about to mention, but it is hands down the most accurate. You type in your address and it runs a reception report, shows you how strong or weak the channels are, what channels you'll pick up, and typically what antenna you need. It'll say if it's strong, you can get away with an indoor antenna. If it's fair, you'll need a small outdoor, and if it's weak, you'll need a large outdoor. Two other websites that work pretty well is the FCC DTV reception maps. I don't know the exact website, but if you Google it, it'll come up. It works the same way. You type in your address and it'll show you the stations listed in your area. It's been on and off recently. Sometimes it works, sometimes it doesn't. But another very easy to use website is called antennaweb.org. That's antennaweb.org. Same thing. You type in your address. It shows you available stations. The only reason I typically don't recommend it on its own is it's very conservative with the results. So there'll be times where it'll say either the signals are very weak or you won't get any channels in your location when in reality you can. I typically use that and rabbitears.info, kind of compare the two and go in the middle.
0: Okay. All right. We got just a little bit of time here. I want to get some of your absolute recommendations. So maybe can you give me two recommendations, like under $50, under $100 for what you like?
1: Yeah, under $50, two decent indoor antennas is a set of Philips Rabbit Ears and the Channel Master Flat Tenna. There's also this outdoor antenna called the Mornixall outdoor antenna. It's relatively small, about like $35, works well. Under $100, a little bit better antennas, typically outdoor antennas. It's the Antennas Direct Element. Any of the Clearstream models that are sold all over Best Buy. So you go to Best Buy, you'll see a Clearstream 2V, Max V. Those work well. And then a 5-star Yagi. So if you go on Amazon and just type in 5-star Yagi, it's a little bit larger of an antenna, but pretty inexpensive, about $70, $80. That works pretty well too.
0: Okay. You said the Marinoxol. How do you spell that?
1: Marinoxol, spelled Morinoxol. It's okay. A weird name, but it's a decent antenna.
0: And then the Yagi, how do you spell that?
1: Y-A-G-I.
0: Okay, Yagi. Okay, Antenna Man, tell people how to find you on YouTube or online in general.
1: Well, YouTube, just type in Antenna Man, and then my website is antennamanpa.com. I live in Pennsylvania, so I put that at the end of it.
0: But your signal goes everywhere. Tyler, thanks so much for joining me today. Really appreciate it. Excellent information. I learned so much. And whenever I learn, I'm sure there's someone else that learned as well. So I really appreciate you coming on the show today.
1: Thanks again for having me.
0: All right. Can't wait to set up an antenna now again. Yeah. Back after this.

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1: Okay, today's question comes from Kelly in Tennessee. She says, in my area, all the cars at very low prices have rebuilt titles, which means they can't be fully insured. My husband wants to purchase a car with a rebuilt title for him to drive, but I'm not sure it's a great idea. What is the Ramsey opinion on cars with rebuilt titles?
0: Woof.
1: So what, this car has been completely totaled out and they've done what they need to do to fix it.
0: They can legally give you a clear title for it.
1: But yeah.
0: It tells you some things have happened. There's been some trauma.
1: It's been busted is what we're talking about here.
0: Yeah, that could involve damage to the frame, suspension, airbags,
1: total flood exposure.
0: And so I don't think that's where I'm trying to save a buck.
1: Absolutely not.
0: If you have to get a rebuilt title, you can't afford that car.
1: Yeah, and it's not going to be a savings because there's going to be something that pops up wrong with this car. It's, I got to believe, over time.
0: Yeah, and insurance is like the number one factor here.
1: Yes.
0: So if you can't get that thing insured, the insurance company's not touching it, you shouldn't either. That's a lot of risk on you.
1: Yeah, it's a no for me, boss.
0: Yeah.
1: What about you?
0: I would never. Not in a million years.
1: Okay.
0: Sorry. Unless you're like a mechanic who just like wants to fix it up and work on it for fun and you don't really care.
1: That's still just too much risk. Yeah, it's a lot.
0: No, thank you. Get a discount elsewhere. Abby is in Baltimore, Maryland up next. Abby, welcome to the show.
2: Hi, how are you?
0: Good. How can we help?
2: So I guess I'm just kind of asking for a little bit of advice or what my husband and I should do next. So he has a lot of student loan debt. However, not all of it is in his name. Part of it is in his father's name, and part of it is in his mother's name. So with that being said, in total, it's probably about $170,000. And so we're paying the loans in his name, as well as those of his parents' name, and it's just it costs so much a month we cannot afford to live. Uh-huh. So I was just seeing maybe what your thoughts were on what we can do to pay it off quickly, but also to maybe make that payment a little smaller.
1: What was the plan, because you sound like parent plus loans, was the plan initially for him to pay back his parents, or did they say, hey, we'll take out these loans so you can go to school? Like, what was the plan?
2: So I think it was just to take them out so he could go to school. Honestly, I've asked and they've never really given me an answer. They have not only his, he has five other siblings that they have in their name, so we can't consolidate.
1: Right.
0: So are his parents broke? Is there zero chance they're actually going to pay these loans?
2: So they would have to if we didn't pay. However, we feel guilty. Like, these are his loans. So we just don't know what to do. They're trying to refinance them in our name. However, we can't do that. His interest rates are so low. That would be ridiculous to do.
1: So there's a lot.
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4: That Wolves are 2-on-1 down the right side. They're going to walk in with a shot, and Postava, another great save. Now they put it back in front. He has put on a show. He's been doing it since October. His tries to Leonard. Leonard's going to walk into tries. He scores! What a passing play by tries and Leonard.
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5: And welcome to Ben Amman Arena. Griffins and the Chicago Wolves this afternoon. Grand Rapids in the first of five of these three-game and three-day stints. Boy, what a grind it is. And I can tell you, as a broadcaster, I'm exhausted. I don't even have to play the games, for goodness sakes. These guys, many of them, will have played three games in 3 days by the time 7 o'clock or so rolls around here today when the Griffins and the Wolves finish up. That is a grind, especially in this sport. And no doubt, the Griffins will be tested here today, not only in regards to stamina and being able to withstand playing that much hockey in such a short span, but also to try and beat a team that took them out of the playoffs last year. The psychological part of that, as the Griffins last season against a Chicago team that was inferior. I mean, plain and simple, the Griffins were one of the best teams in American Hockey League, if not the best, and yet the Wolves took them out of the playoffs in the division finals. So hoping, and you'll hear from Dan Watson in a bit, hoping that there's still grudges there in the minds of the Griffins players. They want to get these guys back because there are certainly several players that have returned for the Chicago Wolves, much like the Griffins, and so therefore this great rivalry continues. The minute I thought I hated the Chicago Wolves, I find out that there was room to hate them even more after last season's playoffs. But it's a brand new season, and the Griffins and the Wolves get back at it here today. It's the first of eight meetings between these longtime rivals. Hi, everybody. Bob Kaser along with Lou Rabeau here this afternoon. And Lou knows as well as anybody the rivalry between these two teams and also knows the game of hockey well enough, having coached it and played it. And no doubt, Lou, that three games, 3 days at this level is a tough thing. That's, you know, part of the reason why a lot of teams don't do it at all. At least they prefer not to. Now, the schedule dictates otherwise on occasion, and for some reason this year, the Griffins have five of these three-game and three-day stints.
6: Well, I mean, if you look at the NHL, they whine when they get a back-to-back, right? I mean, they're never playing three in a row. And this is where having a deep bench and a healthy bench really pays off, when you can have some fresh legs. But also, you know, that third game, having 3-3, it influences the first game. Because you got to think about, am I going to try to roll four lines so I don't exhaust out my number one and number two lines by the time the third game comes around, right? And so there's a lot to this. I did one of these with you, Bob, and I remember I did a road trip with you. And, oh, my gosh, when we got back, I was just exhausted. And I'm thinking, I didn't do diddle squat. I just got to the hotel, collapsed, got up, went to the rink, and I'm exhausted.
5: Isn't that something? Yeah, it's an exhausting day today. I mean, the team got back from Milwaukee about, heck, I don't even know, 3 o'clock, 3:15 thereabouts. I think I rolled into my home at about 3:45 and got up fairly early for all intents and purposes, but just didn't feel good at all. I mean, and we didn't have to play, so it gives you a sense of just how grinding and how grueling it is for these players to do what they're going to do on this weekend. In fact, for those of you that follow the game of hockey, you might already know this, but the NHL does not allow three-game and three-day stints. And like you said, Lou, they don't really like doing back-to-back. Red Wings played at home on Friday and then got on the plane, went to Montreal, played less than 24 hours later in Montreal, flew back, and they're home today, resting comfortably, but they don't have to worry about playing a third game in 3 days.
6: And they weren't riding buses. They're riding a private airplane. Yes. They're not carrying their bags. Somebody's got all of it. They got private chat. And I'm not saying any of that's bad. That's all terrific. But traveling in the A is not traveling in the N.
5: No question about that, Lou. No question. All right. Well, we're going to have a good one no matter what here today. Is the Griffins and the Wolves, Chicago, 0-3. They've lost all three of their games to the same

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2: Well, Griffins, after their 2-1 win Friday night here at Van Andel Arena over the Manitoba Moose, got on the bus, headed to Milwaukee, met up with the Admirals last night. Milwaukee had played just one game, that one last weekend on the road, so it was their home debut last night, playing only for the second time, while the Griffins were engaging in their fourth game of the season. Milwaukee is idle today, and the Griffins already will have played five games by the time this one is over as they take on the Chicago Wolves this afternoon. Well, let's take you back to last night to the Panther Arena downtown Milwaukee, where the Griffins got outshot in the opening period 13-5 and trailed the hockey game 1-0 thanks to a Cole O'Hara goal at 5:06, beating Trey Augustine to the stick side from the right wing circle. Aiden Fink made it 2-0 Milwaukee at 3:44 of period number two. Tyson Jost, longtime NHLer, set him up. And Viggo Gustafsson picked up the other assist on that goal. Again at 3:44, and less than 2 minutes later, the Admirals on a faceoff in the Grand Rapids zone, in the Griffins zone, picked up the puck and quickly moved it ahead. And the end result, a breakaway for Chase Bradley, who goes in and makes it a 3-0 hockey game. Griffins still have their penalized player in the box. Let's see, 50 more seconds before that penalty expires. So they're still 4-on-4. Look out, Admirals off the draw, have a breakaway and score. Puck ahead to Bradley as Upco set him up, and he walked into the slot and snapped the wrist shot past the catching glove of Trey Augustine. So Bradley his first, Ryan Upco setting him up with a great pass, and Grand Rapids had fallen behind 3-0. It stayed that way until, with under 5 minutes to go in regulation, monumental moment, no doubt, young first-round draft pick Carter Bear scores his first goal as a professional in the second game, the Griffins' first and only goal of the night. Play back underway here with only 4.5 minutes left. The clock not a asset for Grand Rapids right now with a three-goal deficit staring at him. Well, he cut it in, and a shot, score! Carter Bear has got his first pro goal. That puck came loose in the left wing circle, and Bear following up the play with Shai Bouyam carrying it up the near side. It was Bear to fire it in from the left wing circle just inside the right goalpost, and Bear has got the goal to put the Griffins on the board and make it a 3-1 hockey game. They had a couple of other looks after that to get closer, but Isaac Posh, the Swedish-born netminder for Milwaukee, kept them at bay. And the Griffins, despite outshooting Milwaukee 11-3 in the third period, would give up an empty net goal. Cal Marino at 17:30 to make it 4-1. That's the final score as the Admirals knocked off the Griffins. Grand Rapids 0-for-3 in the power play. Penalty kill continues to excel for Grand Rapids. They denied Milwaukee on both of their chances. Well, again, a little bit of a delayed postgame or pregame show for you. So the teams already, the Griffins anyway, coming out of the ice, meaning that we're nearing the time they'll drop that puck and begin play as the Griffins host the Chicago Wolves on this beautiful, sunny, warm Sunday afternoon. Lou Rabeau and I will be back with all the action of period number one. Stay right with us as we continue along from Van Andel Arena. And by the way, John Leonard in the lineup for Grand Rapids, one of the premier goal scorers in the league. We'll move our interview by

0: By the way, with Coach Watson into the first intermission, you'll hear from the coach as well as a brief conversation with Carter Bear about his first professional goal last night. All that will be coming up a little bit later on, but right now we'll pause, come back, and we will have all the play-by-play of period one. Griffins and the Wolves, it's American Hockey League action coming up next on Wood Radio.
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0: We are back from the Meyer Press Box high atop the ice at Van Ander Arena. Bob Kaiser and Lou Rouleau to bring you all the action here today as the Griffins and the Wolves lining it up at center ice, and we're ready to drop that puck to our left. Michael Postava between the pipes for Grand Rapids, and to our right, Zach Sachenko. No Caden Primo. He just brings back nightmares for Griffins fans after his brilliant performance in the playoffs last year. It was he that pretty much almost single-handedly took the Griffins out in four games in a best-of-five series. The Wolves upsetting the Griffins in the Central Division Finals last year. We got to turn the page and let that go somehow. That still stings, though, as you can probably tell, as we are underway and the Wolves working in with a couple of shots, the last of which just gloved down by Michael Postava, and we'll get a draw to the right of the Grand Rapids net. And hard to believe that Chicago, Lou, when you look at them on paper, and again, they've got Primo back, they've got Sachenko, the backup goaltender, getting the start today, and they've got big-time scorers like Nadeau and Robida and Felix Unger-Sorum, to name a few, and some good solid defensemen, and yet 0-3 and having been outscored 17-4 by the Manitoba Moose. Leads you to ask that question, what's wrong with the Wolves?
9: Yeah, and you know what? They got three games in the book, right, in the 76-game season. So sometimes teams just get off to a slow start. You don't want to go too deep into the season on a slow start.
0: Puck right now in the Grand Rapids zone. Griffins wearing the home white jersey with the red, black, and gold trim. Red pants and white socks. Now Chicago walks out in front of the net. The backhand shot by Nadeau. That one over the crossbar. And the Griffins in control now. Will slow things down as handling the puck is Jacob Bryson. Bryson now across the ice. As he moved it for Ronnie Attard. Attard will send it into the Chicago zone to our right. Wolves are wearing the familiar road maroon jersey, which they have been wearing since they entered the International Hockey League back in the early 1990s. The maroon with the gold, white, and black trim, black pants, and the maroon socks. They'll go right to left across your radio dial here in period number one.
9: I think it's a great uniform. I think it's very specific to them. I think you look at it and you say, yep, that's Chicago. And I kind of give them credit for being loyal to it over the years.
0: And the Griffins to a certain extent as well.
9: Yep.
0: Lou, they do wear a Red Wing uniform, as most of you know, from time to time, Friday nights in particular. And they'll wear that Red Wing uniform on the road from time to time. But they have managed to stick with their own design, certainly honoring their NHL affiliation with the Red Wing pants.
9: Yeah.
0: And then the Red Wing logo adorning the shoulder of the jersey. In fact, most American Hockey League teams display their affiliation with their NHL club's logo stitched onto the jersey. Some teams that figure that out one of these days. Figure out how many of the teams in our league wear the exact same uniform as their NHL affiliate.
9: Right. Well, and Chicago's had different affiliations. Here's a chance.
0: Griffin's Dylan James with the puck working in. Shot from the right wing circle. That one missed the net. The Griffins with a rebound, though. Pass out in front for James. That's broken up. And Chicago will tap it out to center ice. Now jam it across the Griffin line where it was knocked down as Nemechek tried to center one, but the Griffins take it away and will handle it deep in their own end. Just underway, 2 minutes and 20 seconds gone in period number one. Wolves with a couple of shots early on. Griffins have not yet tested Sachenko. A long feed for Keenan Draper got by him, but following up the play was Butler from a sharp angle. Got one on net. That one stopped by Sachenko. Wolves back the other way and a shot from the right wing circle. Top of the circle goes deflecting off a Griffin defender stick and out of play.
9: You know, Bob, this time of year is brutal on color commentators, and I'll tell you why. There's no stats. I mean, you're four games in. You can't talk about the last 10 games and things like that. But stats I do find interesting so far is the Griffins are 500 on the road. You would take that all year long. And they're undefeated at home in their one game. You take that all year long. But you mentioned it in the pregame. The PK has been really, really good. The penalty kill, 14 for 15, and you take the power play, 4 for 19. So coach, I would think, has got to be pretty happy where he is right now in terms of his special teams.
0: As far as that road record's concerned, yeah, 500 is acceptable, but in Griffin standards after last year losing only 7 times on the road out of 36. I think they're hoping to do better, Lou, that's for sure.
10: Yeah, it's going to be tough to match last season.
0: Oh, boy. Yeah.
10: Regular season was just extraordinary.
0: Oh, they set all kinds of records last year, including fewest losses on the road in a regular season.
10: And I think this team is certainly different in many ways.
0: Yeah, no question about that. There's some good players returning, including John Leonard, who is in the lineup. Griffin shot, score!
10: Waved off.
0: Kenneth Leeper let it go from the point, and that one, nope, now they're going to wave it off. Yeah, Lou just pointed it out, but why?
10: I think it's going to be interference. Maybe a man in the crease, we'll have to see.
0: I don't know if the Griffins realize it yet.
10: I don't think they realize it. But I think that's what it. I think it's going to be waved off for man in the crease. Here's the replay on the big screen. We'll see if we got a man in the crease here or not.
0: Oh, boy.
10: Well, I'm not sure I see that. I don't think he was in the crease at the time.
0: Maybe a better view. Let's see this replay here.
10: Yeah. Nah, it's out of. Yeah, he's in the blue. Okay. And they're not going to look at it. Interesting. All right, we're still scoreless.
0: Boy, here we go again. This is the kind of crud that we had to deal with all playoffs last year. Griffins just could not get a bounce against Chicago. And again, not to take a thing away from the Wolves, who won the series, went on to the Calder Cup Finals eventually, and before losing to the Toronto Marlies, two teams that were not expected to get there, and give them both credit, but Griffin certainly outplayed Chicago, at least the final three games of that series. Chicago came in here, took game one, and deserved to take game one, but after that it was Caden Primo's goaltending that proved to be the difference, and Chicago took advantage of the few opportunities to score when they had them, and it just was a very frustrating series for if you're a Griffin player or fan. And now a somewhat questionable call right there that denies Grand Rapids what would have been the game's first goal. Now play out at center ice. Dominic Schein comes up with the puck into the zone. Feeds it left side. Griffin's now drop it off. Carter bear tapped to the end boards. Or the Wolves will pick it up, shovel it down the ice. That will be an icing call. At 4 minutes and 1 second of period number one, we're scoreless here at Van Andel Arena. Great to see one of the greatest players in American Hockey League history, Lou. And I don't know if you had a chance to see him or not, Darren Haydar, who is just down the press row from us, serving as the color analyst for the Chicago Wolves broadcast today.
10: And eminently more qualified than I am to do that job.
0: What a great, great player he was, an even better person, and dealt with a lot of health issues with his wife, Sarah, who still to this day battling some of those health issues, primarily cancer, and she has survived it, beaten it, crushed it in many ways for many, many years now, and great to hear she's doing well these days. Darren's got 3 kids, a couple of sons who are getting into those formative years of hockey now. His oldest is 13, youngest is a son is 11. Both of them, Darren says, are really good hockey players. Now here's John Leonard blocking a shot. He's got the puck up ice. He goes, pulled up. And Chicago's defender back to strip him the puck, and the Wolves attempting to go back the other way. Felix Unger saw him, though, unable to corral a pass, and the Griffins will turn with it. Noah Dower-Nielsen lifting it back to center ice. Now Unger saw him across that Griffin line, fumbling the puck around. The Griffins come up with it, lift it out to center ice. We'll get you the injury report here and the lineup changes for the Griffins. One of them that's not changed is Sheldon Dries, remaining with the Red Wings. He was in the lineup last night for the Wings in their 1-0 shootout loss. What a game that was in Montreal. Griffins now with a puck right in front of an empty net. Shot, and they missed the goal. Oh, what a chance there. Now puck is out at center ice and played by Canuck Liepert. He'll drop it back across to Bouilliam, to Canuck Liepert up the middle. Cruising on the right side. A shot, score! That one's going to count as Jesper Kiskinen will get the goal to give Grand Rapids a 1-0 lead.
10: Nice entry into the offensive zone by the Griffins. Kiskinen right in the right place. Shows a little patience before he fires that shot over the goaltender's left shoulder. And that will take the sting off of having that first goal waved off, Bob.
0: What a great shot. The goaltender went down, made the commitment. Kiskinen waited him out and then went upstairs with it. No chance. After Sachenko had made the initial commitment.
10: Kiskinen, do I remember, he came over from the Nashville organization. Do I remember that right?
0: Yeah.
10: Yeah, we picked him up, and a lot of hope when we picked him up.
0: Got high hopes for him, no doubt about that. He can shoot the puck, and he showed it right there. He's also blessed with the big boomer on power plays. You'll see him get set up a lot, top of that left circle or thereabouts. So Kiskinen with the goal to give Grand Rapids the lead. Canuck Liepert, the guy that gave him the initial pass. Great pass it was to send him in. Bouilliam also with an assist on it. So the Griffins on top there. In control of the puck again and left wing. Theo Rochette will dump it around the boards. Now played away to center ice by Chicago. Rochette was a question mark going into the game, but went out and warmed up and felt good enough to get into the lineup. He's after the puck right now. He's got Schein cruising out in front. The pass deflected away, though. As the Wolves got back to get in the way of that pass. Otherwise, Schein's all by himself, cruising on the Chicago net. 12:42 to go. Opening period. 1-0 Grand Rapids on top. Wolves steal the puck in the Griffin zone, though. Now send it out in front off Badinka. He'll chase it down along the near corner. And Griffins, meanwhile, will poke it free, send it up the boards. Not out. Held in along the left point area by Pierre-Olivier Joseph. He's got a bright future ahead of him. We'll talk more about him as the late afternoon and early evening progresses. Well, the Wolves, Badinka holding in a pass up the middle. Carried the puck down to the near corner where he's met. Now look out. Felix Ungersorum walking in and from a sharp angle sent the shot in wide. Ungersorum has the puck again, turning along the right point area with it. Just launched it in on goal, and that'll be gloved down by Michael Postava and holds on. And we have a whistle and a timeout inside Van Andel Arena with 11:57 to go in period number one. Jesse Kiskinen with the goal, 1-0. Griffins, we're back for more right after this.
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0: Well, a nice acknowledgement, as we had pointed out a moment ago, Darren Haydar, former Griffin captain, had some tremendous success with the Chicago Wolves. And a guy who went, won two Calder Cups and then two other trips to the Calder Cup Finals. He is still, to this day, the all-time leading goal scorer in American Hockey League's Calder Cup playoff history. That is a statement. What a tremendous player Darren Haydar was. And now we got a penalty coming up. It's going to go to Chicago here. As after the puck was dumped in, Charles Alexis Legault took out his man, Dylan James, along the left wing boards. And now Legault being challenged down and behind the Chicago net. Is that William Lagesson? As Legault is directed to the penalty box, and yes, that was Lagesson. So Grand Rapids, with a 1-0 lead, will now have the game's first power play.
10: You know, you were talking about Jesse Kiskinen. That's his third goal in four games. He has an assist to go along with that. He's a point-a-game guy right now, and he's got more vowels in his name. And I'm convinced that the Finns stole all the vowels from the Czechs. Remember Firk? Played for the Griffins, yeah, right? Right? FRK. Yeah. I mean, his family was so poor they couldn't afford a vowel.
0: Yeah, how can you not remember Marty Firk, huh?
10: Boy, he had a shot. Oh.
0: And not so much for the lack of vowels, but
10: yeah, right.
0: For the goals. Man, he was, oh, now we got a penalty to Grand Rapids. Yep. Robidas run into, and he went down, and Kiskinen is going to get the penalty, and he's not happy about it.
10: Now here's a problem to me, Bob. Here's a problem with how we keep special teams scoring, right? Your success rate. Grand Rapids is going to be credited with a power play that lasted a total of 22 seconds, right? And that, and they're going to go 0-for-1 on the power play, even though it was only 22 seconds. I think they'd be much better to, what's your goal scoring per in calculated in minutes? And we have the capability to do that today with computers. So a little 4-on-4 action here.
0: Yeah, it doesn't even matter if it's 1 second in length. It's still going to be a credited power play. So the Griffins, their power play, 21.1% entering the game here today. They were about 28% going to their game in Milwaukee yesterday, but ended up 0-for-3 with the man advantage against the Admirals.
10: And a little defensive Grand Rapids. Short two centermen yesterday, right?
0: Yeah.
10: Actually, three. One up with the wings. Here's a chance.
0: Oh. Mechanic Liepert threw it right to the goal mouth. Winds up along the far side. Bouillon takes a drop pass from Carter Bear. Now Bouillon got the puck back on a wraparound save. Rebound Bear right on the doorstep. Oh, nifty little move there. He pulled that puck in between his skates and then got the shot off. Stopped, though, by the netminder Sachenko.
10: What a penalty kill. I'm sorry, it's 4-on-4. Great, great action by the Griffins here.
0: Here's Canik Liepert now right back in to Dominic Schein with a nice move. Wolves, though, surround him, chop the puck away and clear it into the Grand Rapids zone. A race for it. Bradley Nadeau along with Ronnie Attard. Attard knocked down, gets back up, has the puck, and moves it ahead to Schein. On right wing to Dower and Nielsen, and they blow that down offside. With 10:04 to go in the opening period, 1-0 Griffins. They had one goal disallowed. Another questionable goaltender interference call. And a good look right there just a moment ago for Carter Bear, who scored his first pro goal last night. A nice goal it was from the left wing circle. Snapping inside the right goalpost. We'll have a short visit with Carter Bear during intermission number one. Some thoughts that he had right after the game last night. And speaking of games last night, man, as we mentioned briefly a moment ago, Lou, the Red Wings and the Canadiens. Boy, old-time hockey game. Nothing right into overtime, and then eventually a shootout. And then even the shootout, it wasn't until the sixth round when the goal judge finally got to flip the switch and turn the red light on.
10: Yeah, great goaltending last night.
0: 30 shots for both teams. And then five rounds of the shootout. Nobody had scored until Montreal tallied in the sixth round to win it 1-0. Now Puck driven back into the Grand Rapids zone. Penalty is over to Kiiskinen. So both teams officially 0 for 1 on the power play.
10: For their 23-second penalty. Power plays.
0: Griffins, as we mentioned, penalty killing now, having denied 15 of 16 by their opponent. And that includes, as we followed us last weekend, when the Griffins opened up the season at Cleveland, the Monsters had nearly 5 minutes of 5-on-3 power play time in those two games, and they could not score. That's penalty killing extraordinaire right there. Now play back along the near corner boards in the Griffins zone to our left. William Lagesson up with the puck in traffic. Chipped it ahead for Kiiskinen. Put it back behind the net where it's played by Lagesson. He'll launch it up the right wing. Griffins go get it, and they're 3-on-2 all of a sudden. Here's Keenan Draper to Kiiskinen, right in backhand and score! Yes, Kiiskinen, he's got two. And what a great play between he and Keenan Draper, and tremendous patience by Kiiskinen, just to walk in, wait for the opening, and to the backhand he goes, and the puck goes into the back of the net, and it's 2-0 Grand Rapids.
10: Now, you really saw two things there. The good hard work by Keenan Draper, and then Kiiskinen, he's, goodness gracious, he's got a set of hands, man. Wow, is he good. So he just backhanded top shelf. As some people say, where grandma keeps the cookies, man. That was up on the top shelf. You know, Keenan Draper had a great assist in that game on Friday night as well. And I really wonder if that's where he's going to kind of earn his keep in the AHL.
0: Yeah, no doubt.
10: Good grinder.
0: Good start, yeah.
10: He's just a good grinder. And, I looked up the stats. He's bigger than his dad in his dad's playing day. He's got a couple inches on him, and he's got 20 pounds. He's a bigger man. I think he plays physical, and we're on a break here.
0: And we'll take that break and come back and bring you more American Hockey League action from downtown Grand Rapids inside Van Ambel Arena, where the Griffins are off to a good start. Up 2-0, and that doesn't even count the goal that was disallowed. Could be 3-0 here, but we'll take 2-0. And a pair of goals by Esa Kiiskinen. Back for more from the band. We pause for this on Wood Radio.
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0: Welcome back to Van Ambel Arena. Bob Kaser and Lou Rabeau with all the action for you. Shelby Petrangeli, our engineer at the Wood Radio Studios, just a couple of blocks away from here. I think Shelby would agree with all of us. It would not be a bad thing to be outdoors today doing something, maybe along the beach or on a golf course, swimming pool. What a beautiful day here in West Michigan. Enjoy it while we got it, though, right, Lou? Not much more of this kind of weather going to be around.
10: No, I've been looking at the frost dates. They're not far off.
0: That last goal, Kiiskinen from Draper and Lagesson. So William Lagesson off to a good start this year on the offensive numbers with two goals and an assist now in this fifth game of the campaign. Griffins have the puck. Ronnie Yattard will dump it in. Wolves back to the end boards to get it. Now lay it up the near side. Griffins unable to come up with it. Evan Vierling had it, lost it. Griffins have a break on left wing. They work right in. Pass across, and that one kicked away. Carter Bear trying to set up Dominic Schein. It would have been a backdoor empty netter there. Now we got a penalty coming up. It's going to go to Grand Rapids. Even though it was the Griffin that was pulled down, and now along the end boards we've got youngster Christensen going at it with Josiah Slavin as the linesmen jump in quickly to keep them apart.
10: I'm hoping they'll show the penalty here because I didn't see it.
0: Well, they're calling it on Grand Rapids. Rochette, he was the guy that went down. I'd like to see the replay.
10: Yeah.
0: Wow.
10: Well, this is Chicago's second power play, but really their first because the first one was 20-some seconds.
0: Referees today, Chad Ingles and Jake Rakuki.
15: Holding
0: the call, and the Wolves, who are 1-for-12 on the power play so far this season, including 0-for-1 today. But they've got weapons, and they're all out there right now, including Bradley Nadeau, along with Justin Robidoff, Felix Ungersorum. Those three all by themselves are awfully good. Now Nadeau with a good play to Reese over and hold the puck in along the near point in the Grand Rapids zone to our left-hand side. Griffins get it back. A clearing attempt, though, by Adder. Didn't get much on it. And Chicago will play it with a minute 15 to go on their power play. Here's a shot by Ungersorum. That one blocked by Keenan Draper. Got in the way of it. Now a stop and play as we get Lagesson mixing it up with, again, can't tell who that is. And now Christensen jumps in again. I'll tell you, I love this kid, Christensen.
10: You know, it's interesting, the size of the forwards on the Griffins this year, Bob. There's not a lot of guys under 6 feet. There's a lot of players as forwards this year are 6'2", 6'3". And that, I think, brings some nice toughness to the forward lines. You know, back to Keenan Draper, you know, he was just out there on the penalty kill. Again, looking at where does a player like him make his mark. He was not a big scorer in college at U of M. But I think, given his physicality, if he could really develop taking face-offs, right? There was a player from U of M, if you remember, who walked on and ended up playing a lot of years in the NHL, who made a living being a good face-off man, good penalty killer.
0: And of course, you're talking about Luke Glendening. He's closing in on 1,000 games in the NHL. Can you believe that, Luke?
10: Yeah, and I think that really speaks to just his approach to life in general.
0: Glendening boys and his brother Joe, just the hardest working athletes and the best young men you'll find anywhere. Now we got Addard going at it. Is that Rapkin again? It is. Rapkin was the guy that was mixed up with Christensen down behind the goal, and now Rapkin mixing it up with Ronnie Addard.
10: And all these little scrums, it's all about disrupting Chicago's thought process around the power play. You know, if they get angry, they get upset, they're not thinking about their positioning, they're not thinking about what they should be thinking about. And the Griffins get the puck and clear it.
0: All the way down it goes with 40 seconds now remaining in the Chicago power play. 5:08 left in the opening period, and Grand Rapids on top here, 2-0. Wolves on the move and across that line, and they're off. So now we're going to get a penalty, and this one's going to Chicago. It's going to be an interference call right along the blue line. Pierre-Olivier Joseph is the guy that's going, and he's not happy about the call.
10: Yeah, but again, you know, you get under people's skins. And so what you got is you had it with a great penalty kill, and then in 32 seconds, the Griffins will have a power play for a minute 28. The ability to keep your cool in a contact sport, man, just so critical. 4-on-4 now, Bob, for 32 seconds. Face-off down in the Wolves zone.
0: Olivier Joseph signed by Carolina in early September of this year, having spent a number of years in the Pittsburgh Penguins system and then eventually with Vancouver last season. So he's got 225 NHL games to his credit. So play back underway as the team's now at four aside for the next 15 seconds, and then Grand Rapids will have a power play. A second chance of this one. And the Griffins right now with puck control, left to right they go with it. Dower Nielsen slipped one ahead for Becker. Becker jammed it down the boards. Now Griffins come up with it. Penalty is over to Theo Rochette. He's back on, and Grand Rapids now with a minute and 17 seconds of power play time, and now we get a stop and play and an offside called.
10: Well, it'll be nice to get another goal here. Yeah, you got a two-goal lead. And the old axiom, the hardest lead to hold in hockey is a two-goal lead. Be great to go into the second period with a three-goal lead.
0: Lions playing today down in Arizona. Cardinals jumping on top in that one, 7-0. We'll keep you posted on it. The Red Wings are idle, obviously, having played Friday, Saturday, including last night, the 1-0 shootout loss to the Montreal Canadiens that we had talked about. Wings will face New Jersey at home on Tuesday, and that'll be the return of Amadeus Lombardi, who, of course, never played a game with the Red Wings, but obviously in the system for 3 years. Now, Griffins have the puck into the Chicago zone. Rochette, who wears Lombardi's number 93, steered the puck down low. Far corner, Wolves come up with it, and they'll jam it up the far boards and down the ice. 35 to go on the Griffin power play.
10: Amadeus given up for a fourth-round draft pick. Made me do a little research on how often does a fourth-round draft pick pan out. I'll talk a little bit about that later.
0: There's a pass at the line, broken up. Griffin shoveled it back in, delayed offside. They got to clear the zone and do, but by the time they do, Chicago hanging onto the puck and now firing it all the way down the ice. Just 10 seconds remaining on the power play. Wolves penalty killers had been lit up going into this one. 5 goals on 12 shorthanded attempts, but they're 2 for 2 on the penalty kill here today. Griffins right now, Carson Butler with the puck, rolled it out in front, bouncing around and played by Chicago. Up ice they go with Neuchev on left wing. Dropped the puck back, now takes a return pass, centering feed, loose in the goal mouth, and a shot there gets knocked down and played behind his own net by Justice Christensen. They'll move it ahead where Nolan Moyle scoops it in, goes after himself. Moyle angling off to the side of the goal with a pair of Wolves right on him. He muscled a pass out in front, did not get to the intended target, however. Wolves attempting to go back the other way. Griffins are going to strip the puck aside and play it deep in their own zone with 2:13 to go in the opening period. 2-0 Grand Rapids. Here's a pass ahead. That one failed to connect, and icing is the call against the Griffins here. Well, it is the dog game here today, so you might hear some barking in the background.
10: There's been a lot of barking in the background.
0: There was a lot during the national anthem, that's for sure.
10: Yeah.
0: Face off to the right of Michael Postava, who was brilliant here on Friday in the 2-1 win over Manitoba, a game the Griffins controlled for most of the first half of it, and then the Moose came on strong and tested Postava time after time, and he made, in the end, 37 saves.
10: Should have had a shutout, Mickey.
0: Yeah,
10: that goal was not his fault.
0: Yeah, turnover.
10: Yeah, bad turnover. Yep.
0: And then, but he made some saves in that second period, Lou, including one behind the back on a kind of a spinning. Made a save like that last year here. It's just absolutely eye-popping.
10: Yep.
0: Neuchev with the puck for Chicago, cruising back and across the Griffin line with it. Dumped it into the corner, goes after it himself. A couple of Griffins right on him. Puck jammed free by Sardarian, and that one's going to be covered up along the side of the net by Michael Postava. 1:25 remaining in period number one. We'll take a break. It is 2-0 in favor of Grand Rapids from Ben Amblin Arena. This is Griffins Hockey live on Wood Radio.
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0: I'll get to our injury report before the end of this first period. Is able to get that in earlier, but the injury report brought to you as always by Blue Cross Blue Shield and the Blue Care Network of Michigan. Of course, one player back from injury here today is John Leonard. Hasn't seen a whole lot of ice time, and nor do we expect him to see a whole lot. But he's back. However, Sutter Buzzati remains out due to injury. As also Theo Rochette is playing, but he missed the game yesterday. He, too, they'll be keeping a close eye on. It was a game-time decision. Now Griffin stealing the puck down in the Chicago zone, and a pass out in front deflected right to the goal mouth and knocked down by the goaltender Sochenko, who holds on for a whistle. 1:08 remains in period one. Stay with us during intermission number one. We'll bring you the coach's show with Dan Watson and then a short visit with Carter Bear talking about his first pro goal last night in the 4-1 loss at Milwaukee. Rolls off the faceoff. Rattle the puck around the far boards. Griffins, though, take it away. And Abbott will pass right in front. That one failed to connect with under a minute to go in the period. Here comes Chicago back the other way. Felix Ungersorm right to the net. A shot the seam and the rebound out in front of the goal.
17: Good
0: pulled
17: clear
0: aside. Yeah, Shine, good play there to come up with that puck and clear it out. 40 seconds remaining in the period now as the Wolves on the move. Back in they go. Felix Ungersorum with the puck. Pulls up far side. It's met good. Defensive play by Christensen there. And the Griffins have puck control. It'll be handled by Wilmer Skoog. Now on right wing, here's a pass at the line. Skoog trying to come up with it. Knocked away, however. And the Wolves in control, lifting it back to center. 14 seconds remain in the period. Josiah Slavin hits the Griffin line, rubbed out of the play. Another good defensive play by Christensen. Here come the Griffins again across the line. A shot, and that one deflected over top of the net. Wolves will lift the puck the other way, and that will do it for period number one. Solid period for Grand Rapids. They'll skate off with a 2-0 advantage through 20 minutes here at Van Andel Arena.
10: Yeah, although they don't really have a lead in shots, it's tied 6-6, but I would say Grand Rapids had the better end of that period in terms of play time in the offensive zone.
0: And they've got a pair of goals from Jesse Kiskinen, and with that and the six saves by Michael Postava, they are rewarded with a 2-0 advantage with a lot of hockey to be played here on this late Sunday afternoon at Van Andel. We'll be back to move into our first intermission report brought to you by Fox Motors and Grand Rapids Harley-Davidson. 2-0 Grand Rapids. This is Griffins Hockey coming your way live on Wood Radio.
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0: Welcome back to Van Amblet Arena. We got dogs down on the ice right now getting ready to do a race. It's the Corgi race. Made famous all over the country, it seems. Why of all the... Is it all Corgis? No, it is. The Corgi race. Corgis are the... I don't know why they're always chosen to do these races, but they are fun to watch.
10: I like the last one, man. He's like, "I don't know what you guys are running for. Nothing is chasing me."
0: And this guy's going,
10: "Oh, yeah, we got
0: way.
10: Somebody at center ice. This is great." This is great.
0: Oh, boy. All a part of the fun at Van Andel. Every night there's always something going on outside of the hockey game itself. And that, if that's not enough, which it certainly is, then you can be entertained with everything else going on here. Our Game Night Ops crew, led by Brandon Nelson, they just do a great job putting on a show night in and night out. And Griffin's doing a good job of entertaining as well. 2-0 advantage after 20 minutes as they host the Chicago Wolves. Only 8 times these teams play this year, which is kind of unusual. This closest geographic rival of the Griffins, the Chicago Wolves, whom they normally will play 10 and every now and then 12 times during the course of the season. But I'm sure we'll make up for it with another first-round or second-round playoff matchup when it's all said and done, Lou, as, of course, they met a whole bunch of times last year, and it was the Wolves in the end that had the last laugh by taking out the mighty Griffins in the Central Division Finals of the playoffs. But the Griffins have the upper hand right now with a pair of goals from Jesse Kiskinen. 5:45, he got his first and third of the season from Alex Canik-Leeper to set him up with a good pass. And across that line, he went into the right-wing circle and waited out the goaltender, who made a commitment, went down, and then Kiskinen put it up over his catching glove as Canik-Leeper and Shai Buyum assisting on the goal. And then Kiskinen again, and once more, great patience with the puck. He took a pass from Keenan Draper, angled in, went to the backhand, and put it past the blocker side this time of Zach Sochenko. And Kiskinen with his second of the game, fourth of the year. Draper and Lagesson assisting on it, and the Griffins out to a 2-0 lead here against the Wolves. They also had a goal that was disallowed in that opening period on what we estimated to be a very questionable interference call on the Griffins, but they would come right back not long after that. That goal by Kiskinen to take the 1-0 lead, and then he adds another one for a 2-0 advantage. Each team 0 for 2 on the power play officially in that first period, and each team with 6 shots on goal. Biggest difference and the most important one is on the scoreboard, where the Griffins have a 2-0 advantage. We'll take a break. When we come back, chat with Dan Watson, our normal interview that is done during the pregame show. Given our lateness in coming on the air, we'll bring that to you now during intermission number one. Dan Watson, the head coach of the Griffins, comes up next as we move right along with our first intermission report, again presented by Fox Motors, and it comes your way from Van Andel Arena, home of the 2-time Calder Cup champion Grand Rapids Griffins.
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1: Dan Watson addressing his team before the game. Obviously, the key is, these are character games, Dan, as you pointed out to your club. And 3 games in 3 days is tough. Chicago's played, they played yesterday as well, but they're not doing the 3-3. And these are challenges for sure. You know, when your team's been on the bus and to Milwaukee and suffered a tough loss last night, but you got to dig down deep here today, that's for sure.
21: Yeah, you do. You see what we're built of. And when we talk about character, these are times where you got to put the team above yourself. You start to get a little bit tired, you better change and not stay out there. You got to play disciplined hockey. You know, you can't be in the penalty box taking undisciplined or tired penalties because you didn't change at the right time. We got to try to manufacture as much energy as we can. We do that by talking on the bench, talking in the room, getting the crowd involved as much as we can, whether it's big hits, big saves, a goal, do something to get the building energized. And I have found in the past, that's what can get you through these games.
1: All right, well, 4-1 loss last night in Milwaukee. You knew that building was going to be energetic in the first home game for them, only their second game of the season. And you're right in it most of the night. And in the end, it's a first regulation loss for your club. And your thoughts on last night's game, Coach?
21: Well, they came out with energy. I thought actually the first 5 minutes we were completely fine. We didn't give up much. We actually held the shot advantage and chance advantage. And then you could see they took over the game in terms of, the chances for and against. We got caught standing still a couple times, waiting to see what they're going to do. They took a more physical approach to the game that I don't think we handled well early enough. And then we took it to them. I'd say the last half of the second and third period, I liked our game there. But it's a good learning experience for our guys. We're going to have to do that back-to-back with travel. I could feel it. I could see it and sense it on the bench. It was starting to slide. But then our guys found their groove and were very competitive the last half of the game. And, I thought we could have scored a couple more goals, to be honest with you. I thought Isaac Posch was very good in net for them. We had 2-on-1s. We had a breakaway. We just didn't capitalize. And then, obviously, getting that 3-1 goal, we got momentum. But to give it up right away, that's on our guys just not being prepared for a face-off. And that gave them the 4-1 advantage.
1: Dan, you know as well as anybody, Milwaukee teams under Carl Taylor, that you go into that building and they're going to try and run you right out of it. Even if they don't have as many of those big bodies that they've seemingly had over the years, but they've got as long as they got Marino, they're going to be playing that kind of a game.
21: Yeah, they play through hands, they play hard, and it's not dirty. It's not they're not running guys, but they make contact, and that's what good teams do. That, and he's a really good coach. He's had really good teams there in Milwaukee. I know the guys guys that played there last year, including him as the coach. They want to turn that thing around from what happened last year. They had a young team. They still have a young team, but you can see they're going to be a really good team in our division and a tough team every time we play them.
4: And you look at that Niemann and the hit he made on Bertuzzi in the first period. I mean, that's the kind of thing on the bench too that can psychologically get at you a little bit, isn't it?
21: Yeah, it's momentum. It's momentum shifts. It's opportunities for a young guy right there to make a statement and only game two for them. So now, you know, guys start to cheer and get up. And on the flip side of that, you know, all I hear is you guys got to keep your heads up, and the guys are chattering on our bench now about receiving hits when we should be focused on, you know, making checks ourselves and finishing checks in the right spots. So it is a psychological. It's one of those things we talk about, the mental side of the game within the game. And

0: last year. And obviously with Chicago, Spiros is a good coach. He'll have his players ready and prepared for that, hopefully that intense start that we're looking for.
1: Last night you're missing a few bodies, which, you know, everybody's missing them right now, but Muzzotti and Rochette did not play. Muzzotti will not play. Rochette's going to try and play today. John Leonard, though, that's the big name. That's the big news for your club. One of the premier goal scorers in this league. He's finally making his debut this season.
0: Yeah, we're looking forward to getting back in the lineup. There's going to be rust. There's going to be timing issues. There's going to be some missed touches. We get that, but just his presence in the locker room, presence on the bench and on the ice, it'll give our guys a little more confidence, you know, and we know he does have a lethal shot. So one, that's all it's going to take is one for him. He gets that puck on a stick in the right spot. If he's, you know, he's got his timing down, he can find the back of the net. And that's where we're just looking for a little bit of a spark, you know, and hopefully he can provide that.
1: Last night, Red Wings, Coach, get your thoughts on a 1-0 shootout loss. What a game. I mean, what, 30 shots through regulation and overtime, and then nobody scored in the shootout until what, sixth round, I think it was?
0: Yeah, I mean, obviously great defensive effort. You know, they're still looking for that offensive side of their game in Detroit, but to go there Saturday night in Montreal, back-to-back for them, Tarasov did a wonderful job in net. You know, obviously it looks like they played hard, haven't watched the full game back, was able to watch the final parts of it, but good for them for getting a road point. You know, it's a tough building to play in. Montreal lost 3 going into that game, so you knew they were going to be hungry to get points too. So overall, 0-0 they got with a road point, a shootout loss. You're never happy when you lose, but if they look back and circle that as, hey, we got a point in a back-to-back with Montreal hungry, I think they'd take that point.
1: All right, Coach, good luck here this afternoon.
0: Thank you.
1: All right, Dan Watson, our guest. 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
4: Hello, Holston. Red Wing first-round draft picks seem to be making their way to the National Hockey League, and maybe next up is this young man, Carter Bear, who was taken 13th overall in 2025 out of Everett of the Western Junior Hockey League. Now, bursting onto the scene here in his first season as a pro, and last night in Milwaukee scored his first pro goal. We had a chance to catch up to him right after the game.
5: Carter Bear, first pro goal, obviously a simple question, thoughts on that, and certainly a lot of excitement around it.
6: Yeah, it's cool to get my first one for sure. I think we could have did a lot of better things during that game. I think we could have had a better chance in that game if we started off strong. Obviously, it's their home opener. They have a lot of energy, and obviously, we expected that, and I think we just needed a little more push, and I think we could have had our little better breakouts in our D zone, too, and more talk. So, it's, you know, obviously, we'll learn from it and move on for tomorrow.
5: You know, a lot of guys that come out as juniors, it's always fun to ask them, you know, you only get to really hear about or maybe see some video of games in the American League. What have you experienced so far as, you know, consideration of this league and how just how good it is?
6: Yeah, I mean, it's fast pace and physicality and kind of no time when you have the puck. You got to think fast. Obviously it's a big turn for me from the WHL, but I got to get used to it. I've got to... You know, I think the guys in the room are being well to me as a young guy too. They've got to support me, and obviously I ask questions what I need to learn, and kind of have open ears all the time.
5: If you ever wonder how much you guys pay attention to the parent team, the Red Wings, the guys are all huddled around the

0: one of somebody's phone watching the end of the Montreal game. What a finish that was. Detroit's, you know, tough start, but it was a big point they picked up tonight in Montreal.
1: Yeah, I think they have a great team up there. There's a lot of great guys in that room. Got to know them a little bit when I was up there a little bit. So I think they have a great team and a great coach and the whole organization. So it's pretty cool to be part of too. So I think they have a great team up there. And I think they can do a lot of stuff and prove people wrong.
0: Well, a lot of great first rounders. Another one yet to come in Carter Bear, right?
1: I guess so.
2: I guess so. Humble young man. We're going to have a lot of fun watching him play and develop here in Grand Rapids. Stay with us. Quick break. Come back for the play-by-play of period two with the Griffins up 2-0 over the Wolves. This is Griffins Hockey from Van Amblet Arena.
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0: back again at Van Andel Arena as the second period has begun. Our apologies, we missed the first 30 seconds or so. And good chance for Chicago while we were away. And another good stop by Michael Postava as he keeps the Griffins on top. 2-0 as we're 50 seconds into period number one. The action down below. The Wolves with the puck, moving it left to right. We'll dump it in behind the Griffin goal, played by Ronnie Attard. Quick pass ahead. Center ice, Noah Dower-Nielsen tried to connect on right wing with John Leonard, but pass was into his skates. He was unable to come up with it. Now it's sent the other way by the Wolves for an icing call with 18:52 to go. We're in period number two, and it's a 2-0 advantage for the Griffins and a pair of goals by Jesse Kiskinen.
1: You know, and his... In his interview with you, Bob, coach talked about how important to get John Leonard back, but also the practicality that Leonard's timing's going to be off a little bit, and they just got to work through those things.
0: Yeah, they'll be cautious, obviously, with him, and as they are with any injured player, but let's face it, he's really good. Here's Kiskinen, and shot, score! What a show this kid is putting on! Plus minutes into the hockey game, and he's got three, and all three have been absolutely sensational goals.
1: And it's a natural hat trick. This is just a great move. He undresses a defenseman, goes around, just pops it past the goaltender. He is on fire tonight.
0: Boy, this is about as good a 21-minute and 20-second stretch of hockey out of an individual I've ever seen.
1: Unbelievable. That's his fifth goal in five games. He is on fire.
0: Three goal natural hat trick, as Lou mentioned, to give Grand Rapids a 3-0 lead. Three goals on seven shots on net for the Griffins. Zach Sochenko getting lit up. But he hasn't had a ton of opportunity to stop him either. I mean, yeah, you gotta stop one of those three. But all three, he's been right in on top of him. And that one, it was just a great individual effort by Kiskinen, who took that pass and then made a great move to undress the defenseman and walk in and bury it past the glove of the Wolves netminder. What a performance already, and we still got 38 minutes to go.
1: I'm just a little bit in awe here.
0: Play back underway after they pick up the hats. The hat trick for Jesse Kiskinen. Action back underway. Boy, with the Red Wings, not to get too far ahead of ourselves here, Lou, but with the Red Wings offensive woes, you don't think they're going to be paying close attention to this performance? Here come the Griffins again. Lagesson cuts in a pass out of front, and that got deflected away. Gets it right back to Butler, a shot, and down goes Sochenko to stop him. Griffins looking to pour it on here as they apply the pressure, and now the puck lifted around the glass and out of play. And that'll stop the action. A faceoff will come up in the Chicago zone.
1: Well, here's how the Wings got Kiskinen. He was traded to Detroit from Nashville in return for Andrew Gibson and a second rounder. Then Detroit gave up the second rounder and Jake Walman to San Jose for nothing. It was to clear salary space. So in the end, essentially, it was a Kiskinen for Andrew Gibson trade.
0: Gibson is now
1: playing with Milwaukee.
0: Yep. Nashville property now. Wolves attempting to go into the Grand Rapids zone. They do, but do it illegally. Offside, the call against them. Now, what a performance. Yes, Kiskinen's got them buzzing here at the Van Andel Arena right now.
1: The assists on that were from Andre Becker and Dylan James. That was Becker's second assist of the season, Dylan James' second assist of the season.
0: You go back to last year, Lou, when he came to Grand Rapids at the end of the season, he scored a goal in three games. So in eight games, this kid's got six goals.
1: Yeah. And that one wasn't about having a great shot. It was about his ability to stick handle around defenders. I mean, that's what really made that goal beautiful.
0: But he, all three of the goals, he's recognized and showed great patience.
1: Yeah.
0: Waits the goaltender out, and then literally in three goals, he's made the netminder look silly. Even though the goaltender really, I suppose, can't say he's done a whole lot of anything wrong. That first goal that Kiskanen scored was one where he took a pass, cruised right into the lower part of the right circle, waited and waited and waited, and Savchenko went down. And Kiskanen picked the upper left or upper right-hand corner past the catching glove. The next one, he took the puck on the backhand, angled through the goal mouth and waited. And the goaltender just trying to follow him. And Kiskanen went to the backhand and slipped it up high into the net. And then that one there, as Lou mentioned, makes the great move to set it up. But then he has that patience again, knowing that he's still got a little ways to go yet to get to the net. And he waits him out, and then right in on top of him, snaps it past the glove again. So, yeah, the goal scorer's goals, all three of them.
1: Yeah, and part of that is he has a sense of how much time he really has. Not every player has it. Some players take too much time, right? And then they can't get their shot off. Some players rush to take the shot because they don't realize they could have a few extra seconds or milliseconds. He just seems to have a great sense of timing. You know who's got that is John Leonard. John Leonard's got, and you and I have talked about this last year. Leonard can score 15 different ways. What he can do with that puck, but how he thinks about time, what he's going to do with the puck. I mean, he's just really got an ability to change how he's going to shoot the puck. Should be another icing here. Yep. So Chicago struggling a little bit to get the puck out of their zone. Griffins have a 3-goal lead on 8 shots.
0: Michael Postaba, by the way, an assist on the goal. He and Trey Augustine got to be leading the league in points for goaltenders as each have an assist here just 5 games into the season.
1: So they took the assist away from Becker and gave it to Postaba.
0: That's on the sheet. We'll wait and see, though.
1: We'll see, yep.
0: And it shows on the AHL site is Postaba. That could very easily get changed, though. Either way, the story right now is not only Postaba, who's faced only 6 shots. Now here comes Leonard on left wing, tried to drop a pass off. That got blocked. He gets it right back, put it around behind the net. The Griffins in control of it, but now Wilmer Skoog knocked down. And the Wolves will move the puck up the near side from center Joel Nystrom. Sends it in. Puck winds up along the left wing corner boards in the Grand Rapids zone to our right. Wolves get it back to the line. Long shot. That one tipped down behind the net. Chicago goes in to get it. Jacob Bryson stepping into Felix Unger Sorum, and Bryson has the puck and lays it up the far side. That's going to go down the ice. They're going to wave icing on. Now the Wolves back the other way. Look out right in front. A shot, and that one hit the outside of that right goalpost. Point-blank range from Robidas. And now the puck lifted all the way down, icing the call against the Griffins. So a break right there for Postaba and company as Robidas left alone in front and kept that shot low to the ice, but off the pipe it went, and Griffins dodge a bullet and remain on top 3-0.
1: Chicago's the one now saying we can't find any puck luck. That was a good setup by Chicago, a really great scoring chance, and they just nicked the post.
0: Well, the Wolves, needless to say, only 4 goals in 3-plus games so far. At some point, that's going to change. Don't let those big guns start feeling good about themselves, though. That's the last thing you want to have happen. And we're talking about the likes of Unger Sorum, Robidas, and Nadeau primarily, not to mention there are others. This is still a very good Chicago team.
1: I think that's about the 5th icing this period, Bob. It's been kind of a choppy period after that goal by Kiskanen, his 3rd of the game. Okay, here's a trivia question for you. If he scores again in this game, what kind of hat trick is it?
0: Yeah,
1: if he scores again in this game, what kind of hat trick is it?
0: I should know that, Lou, and I can't remember what it is.
1: As I recall, it's called a Texas hat trick. because everything's bigger in Texas, right?
0: That's right. We even have grocery stores down there, H-E-B. Here, everything's bigger.
1: Yep.
0: I don't know if it's actually, if that's what it stands for. I've heard mixed results on that. Here, everything's better.
1: Oh, really? Yeah.
0: Or here, everything's bigger, or here, everything's better.
1: I've heard both, man.
0: Yeah.
1: One of my great sayings from Texas is, big hat, no cattle. I love that one. A big shot who really doesn't have anything. I love that one. Big hat, no cattle.
0: Here come the Griffins again across the line, but they're denied right there, and the Wolves march back up ice. On the left side, Sardarian trying to drop one off. Now they put it right to the goal mouth. That one skipped into the far corner. Chicago will go in and get it there now. Beat it top of the right circle. Neutchev with a good move. He's going to walk right in with a shot. Great save. Rebound.
1: They
0: scores. Neutchev will get the goal to make it a 3-1 hockey game.
1: I'm not sure that puck didn't go in off somebody's shin pad.
0: Cameron Butler not happy.
1: No, Pristava got knocked down.
0: Rapkin comes over to try and counter things for the Wolves as Butler was working over someone else where Rapkin stepped in there, but the Wolves get the goal at 5:58. They're on the board to make it a 3-1 hockey game.
1: We haven't seen the replay yet here. I'll be curious to see if it's shot in or if it bounces off a shin pad.
0: Yeah, I think it might have bounced in off of Neutchev, who followed up his own shot there, Lou, and might have gone off his leg, it looked like. They'll review it, make sure he didn't intentionally take a kick at it. But he made a great move to walk right in there, and then, well, gosh, it almost looked like he knocked it down with the knee and then swatted it in, but...
1: Yeah. Well, they're talking about it, but they haven't gone to the referees are talking about it, but they haven't gone to the TV to look at it. Chit-chat, oh, they're going to review it.
0: Well, Sardarian was in there. The way Sardarian reacted, it was as though he got a stick on that. Might very well be that he will be the guy to get credit for it, and the goal will stand. Steven Sardarian, who played collegiately most recently at Michigan Tech, spent 2 years at the University of New Hampshire and then transferred to Michigan Tech. He's a 44-point man last year with Michigan Tech, Lou. 12 goals and 32 assists for Sardarian.
1: Well, it's interesting. College hockey has really become the just like football, everybody's a free agent every year. So you see so much more movement between college teams than you ever did before. I don't know how you coach in Division I football or any sport right now. How do you have a system when your players can just change out every year?
0: College sports is not even there's just almost no resemblance to what it was even 10 years ago, Lou. It's
1: right. It's gotten to the point Congress is looking at stepping in.
0: Yeah, I hope they do.
1: And I hope they do, too. And frankly, they should have, I'm talking as a lawyer now, should have stepped in right after the Supreme Court decision on name, image, and likeness and all that, because you could see where it was going to go.
0: Yeah.
1: They should have just immediately stepped in. Here we go with the call. It is a good goal. Okay. So it's 3-1. But back to the college thing. I'm just looking at it through the eyes of a coach. You try to build a system. You're redshirting kids to learn the system, and shoot, they're gone. They're just gone the next year.
0: Yeah. Well, it's just, as I said, I just think it's going to create animosity in locker rooms around the college campuses. It's going to create, you look at the Michigan's quarterback as an example, Lou. I mean, it's one thing for a young football player to struggle. It's another thing when that young football player it's been widely publicized that he's making $3 million a year playing college football.
1: Right.
0: And that's just going to add to the pressure.
1: Well, you know it's broken when guys leave the pros to go back to college because they can make more money.
0: So Sardari in the goal. It's official. Noychev and Ryabkin the assist on it. As the play back underway, 3-1 hockey game, so the Wolves get one. And certainly are very much in it, down by just two now.
1: Yeah, and the shots are even, 9-9. It's not like either team is just generating tons of shots at this point.
0: Chicago firing the puck into the Grand Rapids zone, down along the near corner boards. Jacob Bryson poking away at it, jammed it free. It'll be played by Wilmer Skoog. Skoog now delivers a pass along the near side, and away goes Bryson. Leads the attack across the line. The puck rolling into the Chicago zone. Wolves wheel it around the boards. Knocked down by Skoog. Here's a great pass. Leonard, he's just going to walk right in, shoot, and he missed the net. Oh, he had the goaltender beaten clean. Just did miss that right goal post.
1: Yeah, and it was a BB of a shot, man. That was a quick shot.
0: Well, you can't give John Leonard that much time and space. Holy mackerel. Complete defensive breakdown right there for Chicago. Now Griffin's laying one up the right wing, intended for Leonard. Broken up at the line, and the Wolves able to jam the puck back the other way. Ronnie Attard will tap it down behind his own net. And we get a tackle over along the near side.
1: That's a mugging. Oh, and then there's a high stick in the mouth. Yikes. They're only going to call the one, I think.
0: Holding will be the call, and Griffins will have a third power play chance coming up with a two-goal lead at 3-1. Stand by. We'll be back. Timeout inside Van Andel Arena. We'll break as well. Griffins power play coming up, trying to restore that three-goal advantage. And will they have the guy that's responsible for that? Those three goals? Jacek Heiskanen looking for a fourth. See, he's got all three of them. Back for more from Van Andel after we pause for this on Wood Radio.
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0: Griffins on top 3-1. Go to work with a third power play. 0-for-2 so far. Only one of those power plays was a full 2 minutes. For both teams, they had very short-lived 22-second power plays. Now, here's Andre Becker with the puck in that Chicago zone down to our left-hand side. Gave it near side now to Carter Bear. Bear takes a return pass on the give and go with Bryson, and a long shot right on, and a save made there by the netminder for the Wolves, Zach Sachenko. As the Griffins, after the puck was cleared, now wind it up, move it back the other way, right to left. Here's Becker, feeds it across, and they call the Griffins offside on that play. Not sure who was in ahead, but Griffin seemed to be mystified by it as well.
1: Yeah, I thought at best it was a close call. But good puck possession by the Griffins in that first less than a minute in the power play. Generated a good scoring chance.
0: Griffins change it up now as they send Rochette out there along with Noah Dower-Nielsen. And Kiskinen on the ice as well, along with Leonard and Bouillon. Griffin's coughed the puck up inside the Chicago line. Wolf short-handed marching up ice. Throw one to the net, knocked aside by Postava. Played now by Kiskinen. He'll drop it back for Shai Bouillon. 10.5 to go in the second period. 38 remaining in the Griffin power play. They lead 3-1. Now a pass broken up, and the Wolves have got a break. 2-1-0. Bierling walks in, a pass across. And, oh, my goodness gracious. That was absolutely stunning. What a stop by Michael Postava on a 2-1-0. He just continues to play as well as a goaltender can play.
1: He just has ice in the veins. I mean, he just doesn't seem to get shook at all. That play all started with some sloppy play by the Griffins at the offensive blue line. I mean, how often do you get a 2-on-0 penalty killing?
0: Wow, 20 seconds left on the Griffin power play. One last rush as Andre Becker hits the line. A pass tipped away, offside the call.
1: Yeah, this has not been a great power play, and we're lucky that Chicago didn't get another goal. But a tremendous save by Postava. Just laid himself out, slid from his left to his right, just smothered the puck.
0: Wow, been a while. Loose, it's a Griffin last scored, a Griffin's rookie last scored a hat trick.
1: Oh boy, I don't even know when that would have been.
0: Last one was Chad Billens in the regular season, wow. February of 2013.
1: Wow.
0: And there was one in the playoffs in 2016. So more recently, Tyler Bertuzzi did it.
1: Okay.
0: But even that's 10 years ago.
1: Yeah.
0: Now play underway as the puck down in the Chicago zone. Penalty is over. So the Griffins 0 for 3 with the power play and almost gave up a shorthanded goal. There's Christensen taking out his man in front of the Griffins bench, Rabkin. Meanwhile, puck at center ice. Rabkin trying to get at it, can't. Griffin sent it the other way, and this will be an icing call with 9:17 to go. And period number two, so Chicago with a big penalty kill there, and there's certainly looking to get some momentum off that goal from Sardarian at 5:58 to make it a 3-1 hockey game.
1: Yeah, I mean, if I'm Chicago, I'm saying we're even in shots at 10. We lost the first period, but we have tied the second period. We're in this game.
0: That they are. Go to the right of Postava. As the Griffins right now with Keenan Draper out there. Wolves win the faceoff. Quick shot right on. And that one stopped by Postava again. Wolves come up with a puck, but it's taken away. Cleared up the near side by the Griffins. Not out. Chicago. Rabkin pulls up. Finally gets a hold of the puck and sails it right to the lower part of the slot area. Did not connect with anyone and goes caroming all the way back into the nice Chicago zone, where an errant pass by the Wolves is going to result in an icing call. And that'll put a faceoff down in Chicago territory. Lions, by the way, have come back on the Cardinals and now lead them 14-7 in the second quarter. Cardinals 1-3, Lions 2-2. Detroit needs to take advantage and win that game today. As we mentioned, the Red Wings now 1-3-1 on the season. Will host New Jersey on Tuesday night at Little Caesars Arena. A lot of home games for the Red Wings right out of the gate. Much like the Griffins after tonight, Grand Rapids will play on the road next Saturday, but then three straight home games before the end of the month, including next Sunday against the Rockford IceHogs. Now Chicago with a shot in the Grand Rapids zone that goes deflecting up out of play. We got a break. 8:26 remaining in period number two, 3-1. The Griffins on top of the Wolves. You're listening live to American Hockey League action today from the Van Andel Arena downtown Grand Rapids.
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0: Welcome back again to Van Andel Arena. History here tonight for the Griffins is a rookie scoring a three-goal hat trick. Hasn't happened that many times over the years, but as we pointed out a little while ago, it's been a little more than 10 years since it happened last in the playoffs in 2015-16 season, May of 2016. Tyler Bertuzzi, three goals against the, at that time, Lake Erie Monsters, now, of course, the Cleveland Monsters. If you listen close enough, you can hear those dogs barking in the background.
1: Oof! Good scoring chance there for the Griffins, just wide.
0: Yeah. Redirect with the goaltender. I think might have got a pad on the first shot. Now, here's Bryson with it. A wraparound attempt. That stop. Rebound still loose in the goal mile out there. Goaltender trying to get a hold of it, unable to do so. It's chopped off to the point area. Jacob Bryson in control of it there now. Will drop it off. Played by Ronnie Adderd. Adderd wandering down along the near boards. He'll take a look, give the puck to Bryson. Good patience now for Adderd. Adderd drifting across, long shot, right on. And that'll be gobbled up in the midsection by the goaltender Savchenko. I'm starting to get a little distracted by all the dogs barking down below.
1: All right, we've talked about hat tricks. Bob, here's three questions for you. What's a Gordie Howe hat trick, a Mario Lemieux hat trick, and an Alexander Ovechkin hat trick?
0: Oh, man.
1: The Gordie Howe, I mean, every...
0: Was an Ovechkin a power play?
1: No. It's two goals in regulation and a shootout.
0: Okay.
1: Mario Lemieux is the one you're thinking about. Regular, even strength, power play, and a shorthanded.
0: Yeah.
1: That's the one you're thinking about. Gordie Howe, of course, is a fight, a goal, and an assist. Yeah.
0: I thought that the Ovechkin would be a three-goal power play hat-trick.
1: Yeah, right. Well, yeah. And did Gordie Howe actually ever have a Gordie Howe hat trick?
0: No.
1: He did. He actually had two of them.
0: Yeah,
1: you're right.
0: But that's it, only two.
1: Only two. 1954 and 55. Neither of us were even alive.
0: Yeah, right. Oh, my God. Well, most, not too far away, we were born after that.
1: No, I was the next year, man. So
0: stop and play here after the Wolves are trying to apply some pressure down in the Grand Rapids zone. The pass that went deflecting by the Griffins rink wide and into the seats. We'll get a draw outside the Grand Rapids blue line. Out of that Chicago zone. Rolls up with it. Now mortaring up the left wing. They'll cruise in, drop pass, and now here's a pass right in front. That's right on goal, and a save made by Postava from in tight there. Evan Vierling got an opportunity, and now again, tempers flaring a bit. Theo Rochette bear hugging with one of the Chicago players. I'm going to guess that's Rapkin.
1: Little grittiness. How many times did we play Chicago this year? Is it going to be 8 or 10?
0: 8.
1: 8 times. So, by about the 6th game, everybody will know everybody's name really well.
0: It's actually Brendamore that was tangled up with.
1: And yes, if you recognize the name Brendamore, yes, he is the son.
0: Skyler Brendamore has one of the four Chicago goals scored in their first three games. They've added a fifth, but just one so far today. Cooler heads prevail for now as the faceoff to the right of Postava. Won by the Wolves and a shot. That one right on by the dangerous Bradley Nadeau. I just keep waiting for him to get that chance to play on a permanent basis in the NHL. He's clearly got NHL written all over him. And just he's in a system. Carolina Hurricanes, the defending Stanley Cup champs, Lou. It's tough to crack that lineup.
1: Yeah, exactly.
0: Matter of time, though, for Bradley Nadeau.
1: And, you know, there's a lot of players in the AHL who are NHL-ready, but just because of the situation their parent club is in, they can't crack the lineup, and the team's not willing to trade them, and I don't blame them. They're not willing to give them up, right, because they're the next guys up.
0: Yeah, it might be even a team that's not all that great, but yet maybe it's that position that is loaded.
1: Exactly.
0: You know, in the NHL with the parent club. And
1: yeah.
0: Bradley Nadeau, though, he's obviously dealing with a situation where the Carolina Hurricanes are as good as any team in the National Hockey League. And just, I think he understands that, though. I'm sure he was disappointed to having gotten sent down at the beginning of the year. And
1: well, and the other thing that happens, Bob, is, okay, so you're a good goal scorer. They call you up. They're going to put you on the fourth line, right? And you're going to get four right. minutes of play time, and you're not going to be playing with playmakers. I mean, it's just really, really hard to show your stuff when you get called up.
0: Well, he's played 14 games, has Nadeau, with the Carolina Hurricanes, going back to 2024 when he came out of the University of Maine. And since then, three goals, including three, all of them last year in 11 games with Carolina.
1: But how many minutes of play time did he get, right? Those may be actually really good, because you could look at goals per minutes played, which is really the better way to judge that.
0: 56 goals with Chicago a year ago.
1: Wow.
0: In 52 games. 56 wow. points, I should say, in 52
1: yeah,
0: games.
1: But a point a game.
0: But 27 goals.
1: Yeah, that's so great.
0: Yeah. Now the Wolves down in the Grand Rapids zone with the puck, and it is Nadeau in control of it. Now knocked down on the play by Keenan Draper. Puck chopped away to the near corner, and the Griffins will pick it up and clear it out of there. Chicago looks to be gaining a little yep. momentum here as Badinka will fire the puck right back in. Around the boards it goes, far side. Griffin's away with it, and John Leonard will wind it up and across that line. Wide left. Here's Leonard. Sharp angle shot, and that one off the outside of the goal. Now it came back to the line where the Griffins will hold it in, shovel it across to the near side. Leonard bumped on the play behind the net. The puck squirts free out in front, and the Wolves there to cover up on it. And they'll lift it back into the Grand Rapids zone. Jacob Bryson knocked it down. Bryson poking away at it, and the puck will come out of the zone. Now Leonard winds up with it for Grand Rapids. Actually, that's Bryson now moves it ahead for Noah Dower-Nielsen. Spinning along the far side, a pass intercepted and cleared. In control for the Griffins now. As Adderty turned it over. Look out, Wolves walk right in. Great job by Postava to reach him with a goal paddle and poke check that one away. Wolves get it back once more, though. And now handle it along the far side. They'll work it into the corner. Centering pass. Boy, they had a man all by himself in front. That got blocked, however. Wolves get it back again. A shot. That stop. Rebound loose in front. They're poking away. And finally, Andre Becker is going to come out of there with it and lift it back into the Chicago zone.
1: Wow, good pressure by Chicago. Postava, for a while, had lost his stick. So that was a challenge for him.
0: Good shift for Amos Salome, who's got the puck now back in his own end. Back for his second year in a Wolves uniform. And he had a couple of good looks there. Now, they'll drive that puck back in, drop it off at the line. Long shot blocked, and Grand Rapids up with it now. Becker trying to step around the defense. Puck poked deep into the Chicago zone. Becker first one on it. Now leaves it for a trailing Kiskanen. Griffins get it back to the point. Long shot. Tipped right on net. Net stopped by the netminder. Is that long shot, by the way, from Kiskanen. Or actually, no, that was the defenseman Christensen. And now the puck lifted down the ice. Icing the call against Chicago with 3:24 to play here in period number two. 3-1, Griffins right now hanging on to that two-goal lead.
1: Yeah, I was going to say, Chicago wants to get a goal this period. Grand Rapids just wants to get out of the period up 3-1. Shots now favor Chicago 15-13. But Chicago, I think, Bob, has played the better end of this period.
0: Wolves off the draw, trying to connect with Unger Sorum at center ice. Pass was too hot to handle. Now they battle for it in front of the Griffin bench across the way. Alex Kanick-Liepert going at it with Robidaugh. Robidaugh had the puck taken away. However, here's Rochette cutting in with numbers. Rochette turning, tried to deliver a pass in front. Knocked away and cleared by Chicago. Postav out of his goal to play it far side. That failed to connect. Griffins have it, lose it now. Recover and Shine will pick it up and deliver it off the center ice as Griffins. Carter Bear with the puck. Bear in traffic, unable to get around the defense. And Skylar Brindamore will handle it now to center ice for Badinka. Badinka dropped it off to Slavin near side. Back in front, a pass. And that one all the way through into the corner. Caromed off to the point, and a long shot blocked out in front and cleared by Grand Rapids. Knocked down by Shine. Shine trying to cut in, does, but can't get a shot off as he's tied up. As they carry the puck into the near corner, and Chicago away with it there. 2:08 left now in the second period. Griffin's still up by two. Look out! Wolves took the puck away, and point-blank Slavin had a good chance. Postavo might have gotten a piece of that one. Now Slavin plays it again. Dropped it off. Nobody home, and the Griffins on the move the other way. Draper will just send it down behind the Chicago net. Wolves right back up ice. Here's Evan Vierling trying to cruise in. Good defensive play made there by Ronnie Addard, and the Griffins able to clear the zone as Nadeau picks it up, tried to chip it in. He put it right up into his own bench, and that will stop play. 1:31 left, second period. It remains 3-1, but the Wolves are coming on hard right now, trying to fight back and get closer. We'll be back with more Griffins hockey after we pause for this on Wood Radio.
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0: Now, for joining us late again, a reminder that the Griffins will be in action again Saturday at Rockford, and then home to the Rockford Ice Hogs a week from today. So home and home set with the Rockford Ice Hogs Saturday, Sunday, and the finale of that two-game home-and-home will be here in Grand Rapids. Back-to-back Sunday home games for the Griffins. Also, the Griffins entering the game, hoping to get John Leonard back in the lineup, and they have done that. He is playing today. He's had a couple of good chances to score. He's not seen a lot of ice time. Theo Rochette playing the game today despite missing yesterday's game in Milwaukee due to injury. Still banged up, however, as is Sutter Muzadi, who is not playing due to injury here today.
1: I think his dad's in the I think his, do I remember his dad's a
0: Jason, the old former goaltender.
1: Former goaltender, and I think he's a scout for Nashville, right?
0: Is he Nashville or Carolina?
1: Oh, maybe Carolina. But I think he was signing in as I was signing in today.
0: Yeah. Icing call against Chicago here.
1: Less than a minute, just under a minute to go in this period. Shots are tied again at 14.
0: Griffins with Andre or Jacob Truscott, a healthy scratch today. As the Griffins off the draw, long shot by Bouillon, hit a leg out in front and lays there, covered by the goaltender Zach Sochenko. Try it again to the right of the Chicago net.
1: Be good to get a scoring chance here off this faceoff.
0: Yeah, the way this game has gone in the second period, Lou, be a lot more comforting to take a three-goal lead into that third, wouldn't it?
1: Yeah, absolutely.
0: And obviously happy with two, but Chicago has come to life in this second frame. The puck down and behind the Grand Rapids goal. Griffins hustling back to get it, laid it up near side. Referee got in the way. Chicago will take advantage of that and get a hold of the puck and a long shot from the blue line. All the way through on net. Save made. Another attempt. That one blocked out in front. Played by Alex Canik-Leeper. He'll send it up the far side. The Griffins have got a 2-on-1 now. James across the line. A pass out in front. Blocked. Great play there by the defenseman. And now Chicago the other way with a dozen seconds to go in the period. Pass on right wing. Did not connect. Goes down behind the goal. Postava wheels it up the near side. Griffins will just skate it out the center and eat up the last couple of seconds, and that will do it. 3-1. Grand Rapids on top right now through two periods of play.
1: Griffins could use a little mojo coming into this third period. That period, an exchange of goals, but I thought Chicago was by overall the better team in that second period.
0: Well, you got to keep an eye. It certainly brings to light the fact the Griffins are playing their third game in 3 days.
1: Yep, absolutely.
0: And now we'll pay even closer attention to the Griffins in that third period. And strategic minds of the coaching staff will go to work and determine what kind of a game do we want to play given the circumstances. As the Griffins, I'm sure, will be much more defensive-minded in trying to protect the two-goal advantage and improve the 2-0 on home ice this season. We'll take a break. Second intermission report is coming up. We'll have a news and weather update for you as part of it. Before that, though, we'll summarize what's happened through 40 minutes as we move along here inside Van Andel Arena, where the Griffins lead the Wolves 3-1. You're listening to Grand Rapids Griffins Hockey on Wood Radio.
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5: Oh, 40 minutes gone now as the Griffins and the Chicago Wolves, the first of eight meetings, and look like the Griffins are going to waltz to a win here, but after building a 3-0 lead, this game almost took on some similarities to Friday's game with Manitoba, Lou, where the Griffins had command of things. They were certainly from a statistical standpoint dominating the play, but then all of a sudden Manitoba, kind of after the Griffins had taken a 2-0 lead, they turned the tables on Grand Rapids and wound up in a game. They only had 10 shots at the halfway point. They wound up with 38 in the game, and most of those coming during the final 30 minutes or so. And the Wolves certainly have not been near as offensive, as much of an offensive threat as Manitoba was, but they had the ice is tilted. That's the bottom line.
6: Right.
5: And this one, you can sit back and go, okay, you know, the whole three game in 3 days thing is going to affect you for sure, especially early in the season. And it'd be easy to sit back and use that as the excuse right now. But yeah, they're going to have to figure out a way to dig down and find a way to hang on to this game. And I don't think they're going to go into a defensive shell by any means. That's just not Dan Watson's nature.
6: No, it's not his nature. But it is his nature at some point to hang a forward high, right? You never see him trap. He'll never go to a neutral zone trap. But what he will do is, unless they have control, unless the Griffins have control of the puck in the offensive zone, he will hang a forward high, say at the top of the circles. So you really are kind of clogging up that middle. You know, going back to that Manitoba game, I was here as a fan. The Griffins at one point had a 20-10 shot lead. Manitoba then reeled off the next 12 shots. They had a 12-zip shot differential, right?
5: Yeah.
6: And a little bit, it felt a little bit like that at the close of the second period, right?
5: This game has taken on a similar characteristic, but again, the Wolves just don't have, I don't think, the offense that Manitoba has. And you know, the Moose generated a lot of chances, and they got the legs moving. The Wolves have got the legs moving, just haven't generated a ton of chances, although they have certainly had plenty to fight back into the hockey game.
6: Yeah, I think that if I'm not Dan Watson, but I would think about rolling four lines, keeping the shifts really short, right? A lot of chip the puck into the offensive zone and chase it down. And at probably at the halfway mark with a two-goal lead, I'm going to hang that one forward high, not give up too many scoring chances, right? But that kind of be my strategy. The boys are tired.
5: Be good to come out and get a goal early.
6: Yeah, boy, well, that would be good.
5: You're talking about getting one late in the second. Well, they didn't do that, so let's come out and get one early in the third.
6: Yeah, that would settle things down a lot.
5: Yes, indeed. All right, well, it's a 3-1 advantage. The story of the hockey game, obviously, Jesse Kiiskinen. He's got all three Griffins goals. First Griffins rookie to score a hat trick since Tyler Bertuzzi did it in the playoffs back in May of 2016, 10 years ago. The last time a Griffins rookie scored three goals in a hockey game. So, quite a performance, no doubt, by Kiiskinen. And so far, Michael Postava turning aside 15 of 16 shots. Griffins lead it 3-1. Steven Sarderian, the lone goal for the Chicago Wolves. Shots on net are 16-14 for the Wolves. Grand Rapids 0-for-3 in the power play. Chicago is 0-for-2. We'll send it back to our studios. News and weather, the most recent in those categories, coming up. And then we still got that third period looming ahead. And we'll have it all for you right here on Wood Radio. Griffins ahead by 2. News and weather coming up next. as you're listening to Grand Rapids Griffins Hockey from downtown Grand Rapids.
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11: Houthi attacks continue. I'm Carmen Roberts, Fox News. A projectile struck the passenger terminal at the international airport in Riyadh, Saudi Arabia today, the day after a missile hit the same terminal and killed 12 people, including an American.
12: Secretary of State Marco Rubio confirming the American casualty, saying these reprehensible attacks demonstrate a blatant disregard for innocent civilian life. They must stop now. We stand with the Kingdom of Saudi Arabia and its people and extend our condolences to the victims and their families. Now, President Trump says he's weighing whether to join the Saudis' military campaign against the Houthis.
11: Fox's Madeline Rivera. President Trump continues to face backlash over a diesel fuel deal with Russia.
13: Trump this week announced a new deal with Russia to supply hundreds of thousands of tons of diesel fuel. This is a reversal from years of U.S. pressure on Moscow. And today, the president posted on Truth Social that Russia and Ukraine have agreed to an energy ceasefire. Ukraine has been recently hitting Russian refineries as Russia targets Ukraine's energy grid. Yesterday, when leaving the White House for Tennessee, Trump pointed blame at the Ukrainian government and Ukrainian President Volodymyr Zelensky. President Zelensky responded that his government is waiting on word from Washington on the specifics of this new agreement, although he says his country is ready.

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1: That heat's going to be out there for one more day.
2: Temperatures being 30 degrees above average.
0: 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Just click listen, then swipe right and hear the latest news updates on your time. 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
3: As fighting increases between the Houthis and Saudis, the world's watching the effect on oil and gas prices. An oil industry analyst, Trilby Lundberg of the Lundberg Survey, says gas prices are slowly falling.
4: I suspect that they may turn out to be small because the wholesale price cuts that retailers pay are slowing down in some areas.
3: And AAA says the average cost for a gallon of gas in the U.S. is $4.36. And diesel prices fell for a 19th straight day to reach $6.28 after setting a record in September. And U.S. crude closed slightly higher Friday at $91.66 a barrel. But Lundberg says those prices should drop more. Iowa voters will elect a new governor in November after a recent poll showed that Democrat Rob Sand is leading Republican Zach Lane in a race that could give the state its first Democratic governor in nearly 20 years. And Lon tells Fox News,
5: I have called to pull the COVID vaccine off the market because I believe it is an unsafe intervention. I believe people see they were lied to about this. And I, you know, my opponent was the exact opposite of this.
3: And again, Lon faces Democrat Rob Sand in November. 50 years ago, John Lennon released one of his greatest songs.
6: Imagine that. It was October 11th, 1971, when John Lennon released Imagine as a single in the United States. The song, which envisioned a world without war, division, or religious barriers, became one of the defining anthems of the peace movement. Inspired in part by the writings of his wife, Yoko Ono. Imagine was recorded at the couple's estate in England and produced by Lennon, Ono, and Phil Spector. The song reached number 3 on the Billboard Hot 100. I hope someday. More than 5 decades later, Imagine remains one of Lennon's most enduring songs and a global anthem for peace. Michelle Polino, Fox News.
3: I'm Carmen Roberts, Fox News.
7: After a beautiful sunny October day, we'll see low temperatures tonight near 56 degrees with mostly clear skies. After a mild start on Monday, expect highs to soar close to 80 by Monday afternoon. It will be a little bit on the breezy side and partly sunny. After dark, we expect some scattered showers and maybe even a few thunderstorms to roll through West Michigan. Some of this sticks into the early half of Tuesday with highs on Tuesday near 74. Tracking West Michigan's weather, I'm Storm Teammate Chief Meteorologist Ellen Baca.
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2: Welcome back to Van Andel Arena. Quick look at the out-of-town scores before we send it back for one more break and then bring you all the play-by-play of the third period of this 3-1 Griffins advantage right now after 40 minutes of hockey. Speaking of hockey, only three games in the National Hockey League today. The Red Wings are idle after their two games on Friday and Saturday. Home Friday, 6-3 loss to Seattle, and then the 1-0 shootout loss in Montreal last night, and quite a hockey game, no doubt, for the Wings, who picked up a point in that loss. Today, Seattle continuing their trip. They're in Washington, the nation's capital, and the Capitals and the Kraken are 2-2 right now, early in period number two. Rangers will host Vancouver. Philadelphia entertains Carolina. Those games tonight in the National Hockey League. Lions at Arizona. If you're taping the game, turn your radio off for just about 20 seconds. And we'll tell you that the Lions are leading the Cardinals 24-7 thanks to a 24-point second quarter, as the Lions came to life and put up 24 to lead 24-7 at the half down in Arizona. Right here, it's a two-goal advantage for Grand Rapids. Can they hang on to it? Wolves were coming on late in that second period. We'll see if they can carry that over. And the Griffins will need to shut them down here to pick up their second win on home ice. Stay with us. All the play-by-play of the third period coming up next on Wood Radio.
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2: Here we go with period number three. They've dropped the puck, and the Griffins begin the final 20 minutes with a two-goal advantage, hoping to improve to 3-1-1 on the new season. Losing their first game in regulation last night in a 4-1 setback in Milwaukee. The Wolves looking for their first point of the new year. They have failed to pick up a single point. Now the Griffins have got a breakaway. They're in all by themselves. Shot. Great save, Sachenko. Oh, my. That's a huge save right there for the Chicago Wolves. As a goal there puts the Griffins up by three. That goal we were talking about to get early in the third would be key. And now here's another chance for John Leonard from the left circle. That shot stopped by Sachenko, and he holds on for the whistle.
6: You know, Bob, you said before, between the period break, wouldn't it be nice to come out and get an early one here? And yeah, that's clearly what the Griffins are trying to do.
2: And they had two chances to do it.
6: Leonard's on the ice now, playing right wing. And centered by Mr. Skoog.
2: Former teammates with Charlotte 2 years ago.
6: Oh, I didn't know that.
2: Puck center on the end boards, winds up along the near side. Griffin's in control of it there. Dropped it back, Noah Dower-Nielsen. Oh. Long shot, boy, that didn't miss by much.
6: Oh, goalie never saw it.
2: And as the Griffins get it back to the point again, another shot goes wide. Another attempt from the near point, blocked out in front. Now Grand Rapids up with it again. Ronnie Adder letting it go. That hits a skate, picked up and down behind the net. Noah Dower-Nielsen walking into the left circle with it. Now feeds it near side for Jacob Bryson. Good start to the period for Grand Rapids. They're all over the Wolves here early on. Now Bryson passed behind for Skoog, got by him, and Chicago will steer it up the boards. Not out. Good play there as the Griffins knocked it down. Now, speaking of knocked down, Nadeau takes Dower-Nielsen to the ice. Fans wanting a call, but that's just a hit along the far side that was from behind, but perfectly legal as the Chicago Wolves have got the puck now and work it out. Across the line, Neuchev had it knocked away. The Griffins, Kieskinen now 2-on-1. Kieskinen across, score! Dylan James has got the goal. And Kieskinen's got a fourth point, and the Griffins have got a three-goal lead once again.
6: Great execution by the two young men, Kieskinen and James. They come down on a 2-on-1. Kieskinen, he's shown you that he can shoot. He shows here that he can pass. Nice pass across. Sets up the goal scorer just beautifully. Puts it right on his stick. James just has to really follow through on the shot. It's a pretty, pretty goal.
2: Yes, Kieskinen now with a four-point game. He's got 5 goals and 2 assists in 5 games on the season. So 7 points and 4 of them here today. What a performance. Kieskinen now, the Wolves back in, and a good chance from the right wing circle, and that shot stopped by Michael Postava with the catching glove.
6: So I think that's James' first goal of the season, right?
2: Yep,
6: I think that is.
7: The number is 546-241.
2: Well, James scored a couple of goals last year when he joined the Griffins out of University of North Dakota, where he played his collegiate hockey. He got 2 goals in 1 game in Cleveland in the 2 games that he played last year. So made a nice impression on the coaching staff right out of the college ranks. Now in his first full pro season, scored 21 goals his senior year at North Dakota, by the way. So he's not unaccustomed to finding the back of the net. Second round draft pick of the Wings out of Calgary, Alberta, 40th player chosen overall in the 2022 entry draft. Way down into the Chicago zone. Wolves will handle it. Neuchev across the line. That one broken up. The Wolves follow up, though. Badinka put it towards the goal. That one steered right on goal. Postava makes the save. Boy, William Langison with another point. He's got a pair of assists in this one. I mentioned the Griffins defenseman now with some good numbers. 2 goals, 2 assists, 4 points in the first 5 games. As there's a shot and a save by Postava. As we'll get a stop in the play, he hangs on to it. 16:52 to go in period number 3. And much more comfortable advantage now for Grand Rapids, up by 3 again.
6: Yep. Face off to the left of Mr. Postava. The goaltender from Czechia.
2: Jammed up the far side as a couple of players go down right in front of the Griffin bench. Puck lines up back in the Chicago zone where defenseman Badinka to handle it. Now we got a penalty coming up. It's going to go to Chicago here. And for the second time in the game, Pierre-Olivier Joseph is going to get whistled off.
8: You know, Bob, I continue to marvel at how international the sport is. The Griffins have a roster of 24 players, 7 Canadians, 9 Americans, 4 Swedes, 1 Finn, 1 Swiss, and 2 Czechs. The Wolves, 8 Canadians, 7 U.S., 4 Swedes, 2 Finns, 2 Russians, a Norwegian, and a Czech. And so it really talks about how far around the world you got to go to really draft and evaluate players. Face off down in the Chicago zone to the right of their goaltender. Power play opportunity for the Griffins. Boy, a goal here would really maybe seal this deal.
2: Could use one 0 for 3 with the power play.
8: Yeah.
2: Off the draw, shot stop, rebound quickly cleared the length of the ice. Griffins got off to a really good start. They had scored 5 power play goals in their first 3 games.
8: 3-1 game, as I recall.
2: Yeah. 3 in the game against Cleveland last Sunday. Now here's Shai Bouillon. Out of his own end, dropped the puck off. Rochette. Now they move it to the near side for Kieskinen. It skipped by him. He picked it up off the carom, however. Now a pass down the boards. That was taken away in Chicago. Sending it down behind the Griffins' goal as Postava comes out to play it away from the forechecking Brindamore. Here comes Kieskinen now across the line to Leonard. Leonard hit by Slavin as the puck along the end boards taken away and once again cleared by Chicago. 52 seconds remaining in the power play, 15:20 to go. Third period, 4-1, Griffins on top. And across the line, here's Carter Bear. To the corner, he'll play the puck around to the near side. Dominic Schein, a look, now setting up shop down to our right. In the Chicago zone, Griffins get it back to the line. Jacob Bryson drifting across, letting a shot go wide. Rebound out in front, chopped away at the last moment. Played by Becker, though. Now for Jacob Bryson. Bryson, top of the right circle to Becker. Becker wandering back now near side. Oof. A one-timer by Bear. He ripped that one over the crossbar. Griffins hold it in, though. A pass coming across to Bear. And a pass in front. Score! What a play! Bear is setting up Dominic Schein. And there's his 100th goal as a professional. His 97th as a Griffin. And the setup from the kid, Carter Bear. What a pass! And what a redirect by Schein. 5-1, Griffins have got the lead.
8: Yeah, great power play, great setup in the offensive zone, a lot of puck movement. And then Carter Bear just making a beautiful pass to the captain. And this game is pretty well in the bag. Oh, boy, what a nice tip. They just showed it on the big screen. Dominic Schein on the doorstep, and he just takes the Carter pass. It's actually kind of a shot pass by Carter Bear. And Dom just kind of tips it up and in the net. Very pretty.
2: Right in the wheelhouse. And a good hard pass, too.
8: Yeah, it really was.
2: And Schein did a great job. He was in a good spot. That pass in the wheelhouse. And Schein just kind of put the heel on it and tipped it into the half-empty net. Now play back into the Grand Rapids zone. There's a backhand pass into the goal mouth. That one winds up along the boards. Now Wolves work it. And back along the line where their lone goal scorer, Steven Sardarian, laid a pass on the near side, taken away and sent back into the Chicago zone. Dominic Schein scoring his first goal of the year. And as we mentioned, that is his 100th goal as a pro.
8: I think Dom Schein's a great example of what just personal hard work and grit will do. Undrafted player comes in. I think he was really, it was going to be like, this is going to be a fourth line grinder kind of guy. And everything he's gotten, he has worked so hard for. He's a leader. He's gotten a call up to the Red Wings. He has made the most of his opportunities.
2: As the Griffins carry that puck back into the Chicago zone, Skoog knocked it free into the circle, knocked away though by Chicago. They'll head back up ice, led by Felix Ungersorum. Boy, nice to see the Griffins to this point anyway, shutting down those guys who just single-handedly that line of Felix Unger-Sorum along with Nadeau and Robidaux just ate the Griffins alive last season. I think those three guys accounted for, about 60% of Chicago's offense against Grand Rapids during the year, primarily in the regular season, and they didn't slow down much in the playoffs, that's for sure. And Griffins right now steal the puck. And a good chance for James, and a good save there by Sachenko. James tried to go blocker side, far side from the near circle, and Sachenko read it, made a nice save to keep it 5-1. Boy, the Wolves have now been outscored 22-5 in their four games so far this season. Beaten three times by Manitoba and beaten handily 17-4, including 6-1 at home last night. They got beat by the Manitoba Moose, and now they come into Grand Rapids and things haven't gotten much better here. Although they were close at 3-1 entering this period, but right now 5-1. Now Wolves applying some pressure and a couple of chances on Postavu, who's doing his thing again. And now the Griffins steal the puck and tap it out to center ice. Racing forward is Kiskanen. That one knocked away and handled by the Wolves back in their own end. 11:23 now to play in the third period, and the Griffins comfortably ahead 5-1. Andre Becker with the puck. He's going to lift it into the Chicago zone. Spinning with it. Charles Alexis Legault, a pass taken away. Griffin's Carter Bear back in. Dropping it off. Sharp angle shot. That one by Skoog went wide. Actually, Rochette. Now, Kanik Liepert holding the puck in. He carries it down low. Tried to send one through for Rochette. Went right by him, though, and puck is lifted into the Grand Rapids zone with 10:41 to play. And now a pass that deflected up into the Chicago bench. And back on, the action is halted. We'll pause with 10:37 to go. It's suddenly a 5-1 Griffins advantage. So much for a team that's playing three games in 3 days being tired as they have added a jump to their step here somehow in this third period to pull away with a four-goal advantage. We'll take a break. Back for more from Ben Amel Arena with Griffins Hockey on Wood Radio.
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2: Five-one Griffins on top here. As we get you back to Van Andel Arena, and we'll be back here again next Sunday, welcoming the Rockford Ice Hogs to town after the two teams play in Rockford on Saturday. So Griffins will have most of the week off before traveling to Rockford on Friday to play the Hogs Saturday night. And then the two teams, as mentioned, right back here for another 4 o'clock faceoff. Griffins and the Hogs inside Van Andel Arena. Red Wings idle today. Wings report brought to you by Bagel Beanery. Of course, the Wings earning a point last night in a 1-0 shootout loss to Montreal in a classic hockey game. Now we get a High stick there. No call be made. It was an inadvertent errant high stick along the front of that Chicago net on their defenseman, Pierre-Olivier Joseph. Remains on the ice, though. Appears to be okay. Meanwhile, play along the Grand Rapids blue line where the Wolves have got the puck and dump it in. Postaba knocked it down.
6: Ooh, nice hit.
2: Now here's the Griffins. Ronnie Adderd with the puck behind his own goal and now cleared out the center, knocked down by a Chicago high stick. And as they play it, that'll halt the action. Another timeout here, 9:14 to go. Get you updated on the Lions, who are playing down in Arizona and looking pretty good down there right now. Stand by, more coming your way. Griffins ahead 5-1 in this one. 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
2: Well, with the young rookie, Jesse Kiiskinen, scoring the 4 points tonight, including the three-goal hat trick. First Griffins rookie to do that since, as we mentioned, Tyler Bertuzzi back in May of 2016. So 10 years ago, the last time a Griffins rookie scored a hat trick. Last time a Griffins rookie had 4 points in a game was not that long ago, February of 2023. Simon Edmondson with a goal and 3 assists, a 4-point game. It's the last time it happened for a first-year Griffin. And speaking of Simon Edmondson in the news again today, Elliot Friedman, one of the most notable media types in the National Hockey League. He seems to have the inside track on most everything. And he says that his impression is that the things have still not changed. His opinions, things have not changed as it relates to Simon Edmondson. His preference is still to be traded, but it is the Wings' preference to sign him. They've not given up hope. That's all from Elliot Friedman regarding Simon Edmondson.
6: It would be good to get some clarity on that Red Wing organization.
2: It would be good to get Simon Edmondson signed.
6: Absolutely. The fans in Montreal last night were chanting, "We want Dylan Larkin."
2: Yeah, but were they ever? What, 20 seconds into the game, they were chanting that.
6: You can try to shut off all that stuff as a player, but it's a distraction.
2: Yeah. Chicago right now with the puck, sending in wide of the Griffin net and played by Christensen behind the goal. He's pressured by a pair of Wolves, but he emerges with that puck. Good play there as the Griffins now send it up the near side. Kiiskinen centered, was tied up, and Wolves take it away, send it in. Lagesson to Christensen behind the net, tried to chop it around the boards. That hit a Wolf player. Now deflecting side of the goal where Postaba fights it off. Now it's jammed into the near corner. Chicago from there. Slavin will turn with it. Deliver it down low, but behind the net. Chase Wheatcroft, the former Texas star. Pinned along the end boards, and the Griffins away with the pucker. 3-on-2 and across the line. Pass intended for Kiiskinen. That one got knocked down. They'll pick it up out in front of the net. There's Becker turning with it, and pass got knocked away. Now we're going to get a penalty to Chicago. They lifted it up over the glass into the seats down below.
8: Well, this period has kind of been a when it rains, it pours for Chicago. My goodness.
2: It'll be penalty called on. Oh, who was that that lifted that puck over the glass? Noel Franzen is going to be sent to the penalty box at the 12:18 mark. Noel Franzen, who was born in Karlstad, Sweden, just 20 years old. So the Griffins with a fifth power play. They capitalized on the last one. Shai Bouyam broke a stick on the play there, and it's back to the bench to get a new one. Meanwhile, Griffins have managed to hold the puck in. Here's Bouyam, left circle. Griffins work it right in, side of the net. Pass on the doorstep, and Leonard just did not make clean contact with that one. Nor Dower Nielsen, actually. Now Chicago shorthanded the other way, angling right to the goal mouth. And Postava again fights him off, and Griffins will handle the puck and work it back up ice and across the line where Esa Kiskinen will play it. Down low, Noah Dower Nielsen. Puck stripped away from him and again fired around the boards and all the way down. So the Griffins, with a minute to go in the power play, will hustle back into their own end. Now wind it up. Here's Carter Bear across the line. Bear got a hit. Boy, he got nailed from behind there. He's all right, though, as the Griffins with the puck will drop it back to the point. It skipped by Jacob Bryson, and now Postava came out trying to play it. He fanned on it. And got just a piece of it, and the Griffins kind of dodge a bullet right there. Here's the puck back into the zone, played by Theo Rochette. Off to the far side, Wolves. A pass to the open boards will take it away and dump it back into Grand Rapids territory with 15 seconds to go in the power play. Wilmer Skoog now with the puck. Dropped it off to Carter Bear. Bear into Shine. A pass across to Becker. Bounced right by him. He goes to the boards to get it, though. Now left it. Here's a shot. That one by Christensen right on. Save made. Rebound attempt along the far side of the net. Knocked away and cleared by Chicago. Now Christensen challenged there is just onto the ice was Neutchev and snuck up behind, knocked the puck away for a moment. Griffins get it back. And Justice Christensen will play it, send it in wide of the Chicago goal to our right. And his puck picked up now by the Griffins. They'll carry it back to the point. Christensen lays it across to William Lagesson. Down behind to Cameron Butler. Butler left the puck to Keenan Draper. Draper dropped it off. Nice play there as the Griffins Lagesson cruising in, trying to set up Butler out in front. That pass didn't get through. Under 5 minutes to go in the hockey game. Griffins comfortably ahead 5-1. Now we're going to get a penalty to the Griffins. Christensen here on the delayed call. The puck sent across the rink and played by Grand Rapids. Christensen will go. With 4:38 left, and then the Wolves will have a third power play, but they need a lot more than that. They need four goals to come back as the Griffins have a commanding advantage. We'll take a break as we bring you Griffins hockey on this late Sunday afternoon, early evening now from downtown Grand Rapids.
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0: Welcome back again to Van Andel Arena as we wind this one down. Boy, the guys will be very happy to get this game over with, and for a lot of reasons. Of course, most notably that it is
1: sleep.
0: Their third in 3 days, less than 3 days.
2: That's right.
0: Started Friday night with a hard-fought 2-1 win over Manitoba, and then a four-plus-hour bus ride to Milwaukee for a 6 o'clock game yesterday, and then another four-plus-hour trip home, and then turning around very quickly to host the Wolves here today. And despite all that, Lou, as we mentioned, the Griffins, we're just thinking, gosh, you know, they're going to have to really dig down to hold on to this two-goal lead, but it has been they who have taken the initiative and certainly jumped on the Wolves in this third period. Got those two early goals, including the power play tally from Schein, his 100th professional goal, to pull away from the Wolves, who right now have a power play, but already a minute gone in it. As they've got it, however, Nadeau, near side shot. That one snapped wide. Right wing corner played by Unger Sorum. Back around far side, Robida. Prompted back to the line. Now Robida takes a return pass, feeds it across to Nadeau, and Alex Canik-Liepert, good job to get a stick down in front of that one. And deflected out of play with 43 seconds remaining in the Wolves' power play.
2: 10 Griffins have points in this game, Bob.
0: Nice.
2: And some with, obviously, Kiskanen with 4 points, but Lagesson's got a couple assists. James has a goal and an assist.
0: Kiskanen hogging up all the points, Lou.
2: Yeah, that's right. He has, boy, I got to count up the points here. 1, 2, 3, 4, 5, 6, 7, 8, 9, 10. There's 15 points, and he's got 4 of the 15.
0: Not bad.
2: Nope.
0: Kiskanen with a three-goal hat trick, and Dominic Schein, as we mentioned, the other big highlight in this one, the 100th goal of his professional career. 97 of those with Grand Rapids, the other three, of course, as a member of the Detroit Red Wings. And play down behind the Griffin net, just 16 to go in the power play. Wilmer Skoog has the puck, turns with it in his own zone, fires it all the way down. Griffin's only 22 shots on goal in this game, Lou, but they have certainly made the most of them. And, you know, you look at all the goals scored, all of them, for the most part, things of beauty.
2: Yep.
0: Penalty over. Griffins have the puck. They got a man breaking to the net, and Bear trying to thread one through to Rochette, and it's tipped up out of play. All three of the goals by Kiskanen were beautiful. Dylan James scored a beauty, and so did Schein off the great pass from Bear.
2: Yeah, and Kiskanen's assist was a beauty as well.
0: Yes, it was. Five highlight kind of goals. Nothing cheap about any of them. Face off down in the Chicago zone. Grand Rapids with the puck. Taken away and cleared the other way. Canik-Liepert to go back for it. Fanned on his initial pass, but then good job to stay with it and kick it free. Now he'll chase after it near side. Couldn't get it out. The Wolves applying a little pressure right now in the Grand Rapids zone. Right wing corner. They've got the puck as Wheatcroft worked it back to the near point. Played there by Joel Nystrom. Look out. The Griffins coughed it up in front of their own net. A shot. See, Postava, another look and a shot. That one blocked on the defense there by Canik-Liepert. Or actually, that was... Who was that in the goal mouth?
2: I think the goalie might have gotten
0: it. No, it was Carter Bear.
2: Oh, was it Bear who got it? All right.
0: Yeah, Carter Bear went down. I think he was the guy that stopped that rebound attempt with a minute and a half now to go. That got in front of the Grand Rapids bench. Nobody knew where it was, and finally picked up by the Griffins. They'll work it ahead. Keenan Draper tipped it down inside the Chicago line. Wolves stretch one the other way for Vierling. Vierling, a little give and go there. Works it side of the net. Now chopped away by Grand Rapids into the Chicago zone as we're down to just about a minute to go in a hockey game. As you mentioned, Griffins won't play again until next Saturday at Rockford, and then Sunday home to Rockford. The Puck in behind the net. Here's a chance from in tight by Brindamore. That got blocked. And the Griffins will pick the puck up and look at the other way. Dylan James in after it. Tying up his man. They were able to get it free. Now Olivier Joseph knocked down right in front of his own goal, but able to, from a prone position, sweep the puck ahead as the Wolves now into the Grand Rapids zone. Denied. Alex Canick-Liepert emerging with puck control. We'll drop it back for Dylan James. And James angling along the end boards, up the middle to Kieskinen. Pass along the near side, broken up by the Wolves, but the Griffins get it back, and they'll send one ahead for Kieskinen. It's a hand pass called against Grand Rapids with 9 seconds to go.
2: Well, a very good third period by the Griffins. The second period, they score an early goal. Chicago responds, and then Chicago really pressed hard. And Bob, you read it better than I did. Grand Rapids did not come out to play a defensive game in the third period. They decided we're just going for it, and they put up a lot of goals. So kudos to them. I don't know where they found the energy. You know, as you point out, three games in 72 hours.
0: That's a good sign, no doubt, as the Griffins off the draw have the puck. He's getting up the right wing, tied up, and that'll do it. The Griffins have themselves a 2-0 record.

0: Well, another really solid game by Postava, the goaltender. Yeah, he only faced 23 shots, but he had some big saves, including a 2-on-0 save that I thought was really spectacular, Bob. He plays his position so very well. He just doesn't give up any angles. I don't know if he's going to get a star in this game with only 22 saves, but I sure as heck would give him a star.
1: Well, you know, number one, that's a slam dunk. And Jesse Kiiskinen will join us in our postgame show.
0: Oh, very nice.
1: So we'll look forward to chatting with him briefly as we present our postgame show in just a moment or so. After a 5-1 Griffins victory here over the Chicago Wolves, we feel a little better now about our head-to-head play against the Wolves. Of course, it's going to take a while to get over the sting of losing to them last year in the Central Division Finals. A Griffins team that set all those records. Remember them when they were 29-1-1-1 through 32 games. One would have thought, most people thought, the Griffins, along with Wilkes-Barre, were the two teams to beat. And both of them got knocked out in the division playoff series. Stay with us. Postgame show coming up next as the Griffins knock off the Wolves 5-1. We'll be back to Van Andel Arena with more after this on Wood Radio.
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0: 5-1 victory for the Griffins here tonight at Van Andel Arena as they take out the Chicago Wolves. And as we mentioned, the minute you thought you didn't like the Chicago Wolves, well, after the playoffs last year, you didn't like them even more. I didn't know it was possible to hate them any more than I already did. But, boy, came out of that series feeling like, okay, I've had enough of this team. But, you know, again, you got to give them credit. They got hot when they needed to and got a goaltending performance out of Caden Primo last year that led them all the way to the Calder Cup Finals before they lost to another surprise team, the Toronto Marlies, who the Griffins played four times last season, Lou, and beat them all four times, and yet they got hot at the end of the year and into the playoffs. And so two teams highly unlikely to get to the postseason, or not get to the postseason, but get to the finals, Chicago and Toronto, one of the more surprising, I think, finals in American Hockey League history when it came right down to it. But credit to both teams, they got there, and it was Toronto who won it. This year, the Chicago Wolves have not exactly picked up where they left off. They're 0-4 to start this season, and not only that, they have been outscored 22-5 in their first four games as they lost 6-1 at home to Manitoba last night, and it got no better here today. 5-1, Griffins take them out. And again, something I thought was really positive in this game, Lou, is the fact the Griffins looked like a tired team in that second period and somehow dug down. I think something to do with that, probably coaching, willing this team to, hey, not only hang on to this thing, but add to it. You know, get a more comfortable lead, and that they did with the two goals early in the third period to pull away 5-1, and that's the final here today.
1: You know, just looking in terms of the team effort, Bob, the most assists you can get on a goal are two assists. 5 goals, 10 assists, right? So this was really a team win in a lot of ways. I mean, you get a breakaway, you're not going to get any assists, but every goal here had two players making passes leading to it, and that's one thing you look at. The Griffins do get a power play goal. They're perfect on the penalty kill, so you got to be happy with that from a defensive and an offensive standpoint. And Pastava just continues to wow me. Right?
0: Well, it's two home games in a row now where he just one bad pass on Friday night that led to the lone goal for Manitoba, and then tonight a rebound of a good play. They made a good play. Noichev dancing around the Griffins defender right near the top of that circle and then angled right in on top of Postava, made the first save, and then the young rookie Steven Sardarian on the rebound able to swat it home. So close to having back-to-back shutouts, but back-to-back one-goal games, nothing wrong with that.
1: Yeah, well, and his save percentage, his goals against percentage, coming into this game was 1.5, so it's going to be below that. Mm-hmm. And his save percentage was 947. Wait, before this game, he was 947. That's a shockingly good save percentage, and it's going to be even better now. Yeah. I mean, he's putting up great numbers. And I can't remember, Bob, did he play enough games last year that he was kind of in the count? I don't think so.
0: Well,
1: right?
0: they did win. He and Kosa won the Hap Holmes Award for fewest goals allowed. But no, he did not qualify for the final statistics as the top netminder in the league in terms of goals against, just because he was, I think he was 70 minutes shy, essentially one game shy of playing enough minutes to...
1: But he'll have it this year. I mean, unless he gets injured, and God forbid he does.
0: Or he winds up in the NHL where he belongs.
1: Yeah, exactly, where he does belong. And again, you know, you look at the Red Wings have a lot of good goaltenders. One I'm watching, and I know you are, is Rudy Guimond coming out of the Q. And, he, smart guy. I read a little bit about him. He's at Harvard now playing. And really a true academic star. I mean, he is one smart guy. And that's one of the reasons they were able to let Kosa go in the trade. They've just got solid goaltending in their prospects.
0: Absolutely they do. And you got another one that just continues to kind of fly under the radar. Although I don't think he's under the radar anymore. But Carter Guyland, who just caught up in a numbers game, Lou. I mean, every time he's been up, the games he played last year, and you can say all you want about the Griffins were so good that anybody could have put up the numbers that the goaltenders did last year. No, it doesn't work that way.
1: Yeah.
0: Carter Garlander, when called upon last year, he was sensational for Grand Rapids, and he's proven himself to be an netminder that can play at this level. He just needs to get a chance somewhere, whether it's here or somewhere else. So all of a sudden, an organization did not have a lot of depth in goal, has a ton of it, to the point where they even, they found Sebastian Kosa to be expendable. Here's a former first-round draft pick who did about everything you could do in this league to set himself up for what we all hope is going to be a good NHL career now as a member of the Utah Mammoth. We'll take a break, continue along. Our post-game show continues after this. We'll hope to visit with Jesse Kiskanen, and we'll bring you some highlights from the night. A lot of them certainly to do with Kiskanen. Back for more from Van Andel Arena. This is Griffins Hockey in the post-game show on Wood Radio.
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0: All right, let's get right to it. The replays of some of the highlights of tonight's 5-1 win of over the Chicago Wolves by your Griffins. Is a little distracted here waiting for Jesse Kiskanen to join us, and as soon as he's got the headphones on, we'll go right to him. But in the meantime, let's talk about Kiskanen and the Griffins, because it was the three-goal hat trick from Kiskanen along with an assist that highlighted this win, along with, again, Michael Postava, brilliant between the pipes when he was called upon. Griffins did a nice job around him defensively, limiting Chicago to about 23 shots on goal. They had some good looks, though, especially in that second period, but it was the third in which the Griffins really, I think the most impressive part of the game was a team that was playing three games in 3 days to dig down deep and play the way they did in the that third period was very, very impressive. And I believe Jesse is with us. Jesse Kiskanen, boy, congratulations on one heck of a performance here. The first 21 minutes of this hockey game were all Jesse Kiskanen. And we couldn't talk enough about you.
6: Yeah, it was a good game, and I think so. We played together as a line really good, and then I just got a couple scoring chances.
0: And you buried him. You know, the thing is, Jesse, not only did you score three goals in 21 minutes and 20 seconds, but all three showed great patience and great shots, forehand and backhand. You used all the tools to score those three.
6: Yeah, like, if you want to score goals, you got to have figure out ways. My father, when I was younger, told me, like, you got to find ways to score goals, and if you want to score those. So yeah, there was three different calls, and yeah, I think that's the way.
0: Well, you know what, Jesse, the thing that I thought was most impressive, though, again, your patience. Is that something that you work on? I mean, you know, you carry that puck in, you're looking and looking and waiting for the goaltender to make a move, and I think all three goals, you did exactly that, and you almost made the goalie look silly on all three of your goals.
6: Yeah, like, I think the biggest thing what I have had in this all my whole career, like, I wait the moment when the goalie makes the first move, and then I, like, burn him after that.
0: Did you ever? That was fun to watch, man.
1: Hey, Essa, You talked a little bit about when you were younger. I'm always amazed by how many great hockey players come out of Finland. Population less than 6 million. That's fewer people than in the state of Michigan. What is it about the youth program in Finland that produces so many good players?
6: I think there's good coaches. I have had pretty much good coaches in my career. Like the last 2 years, I had a great coach and like great organization which wanted to bring me up and let me to show what I can do. And I love those. I think the guys like love the situations when you gotta show and like show what you are. And when you get the chance, you show what you are. Like your head is cold and you're just ready to make the moves.
1: Yeah. All right. You just played your third game in 3 nights, and there's 5 of those this year. 5 3-3s. Do you have a strategy for recovery? I mean, other than you're going to go home and go to sleep, but well, you know, that's a lot of games in 3 days.
6: Yeah, like it's a lot of games. I haven't like I don't remember like last time like 5 years ago. I've been playing like 3 out of 3. Like it was, of course, like you gotta prepare mentally. I think the mentally preparing is the biggest thing, because like when you are mentally prepared really good, you can like play better. You don't get, like, when you don't get tired from your mind, you don't get tired from your body.
1: Interesting.
0: Well, I'll tell you what, man, we've heard all about Jesse Kiskanen since the Red Wings obtained him from the Nashville Predators, and we got to see tonight in particular just what they've been talking about. A gifted goal scorer with a big shot, great patience. Impressive tonight, yes, no doubt about that. And with the Red Wings struggles up top, you might be playing a 4th game in 6 nights Tuesday night against New Jersey. I'm not going to speak for Detroit, but they can't help but not pay attention to what you did here today. Holy cow.
6: Yeah, you never know. Yeah. That's of course my dream, and I've been working really hard like to get there, and like waiting the day. If the call comes, I'm ready always.
0: I don't think it's a matter of if, it's just when. It might be a little ways down the road yet, but boy, a big step towards that here today. Great performance, yes, and thanks a bunch for joining us here.
6: Yeah, thank you very much.
0: All right, Jesse Kiskanen, what a performance by him. Let's take a break. We'll come back and get to the highlights and then wrap things up. From Van Andel Arena, this is Griffins Hockey after a 5-1 win over the Chicago Wolves. 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
3: Well, I'd like to say I feel bad for the Chicago Wolves having been outscored 22-5 in their first four games, but you know what? I'm not going to feel sorry for them, because after last year, as we mentioned, somehow or another, they managed to create a scenario where we hate them even more than we did before after their win over Grand Rapids in the playoffs. But again, we give them all the credit in the world, but hey, for now, it feels pretty darn good to kind of stick it up the, you know where, somewhere.
4: Ear. Ear. Ear.
3: All right, so the Griffins winning convincingly 5-1. Let's tell you how it all happened real quick here. It was the Jesse Kiskanen show, no doubt, for the first, at least the first 22 minutes of the hockey game. Then he later would pick up a great assist on a goal from Dylan James on a 2-on-1. We'll get to that in a second. But let's recap his goals. 5:45 into the opening period, Jesse Kiskanen gets the first of his three. Alex Canick-Liepert with the assist, along with Shai Bouliam, as Canick-Liepert gave him the pass, and he waited it out like he did on all three of his goals, and then the net minder went down, and the minute he did, upstairs he went over the catching glove for the first goal in his third of the year, and then he added his second at 11:49. Kiskanen, his fourth of the season. Keenan Draper setting him up, and this time he went to the backhand and slipped it past the blocker of the netminder, Sachenko. And the Griffins took a 2-0 lead at that point. And that's the way it stood at the end of one period of play. 6-6 were the shots. The Griffins led it. And then just a minute and 20 seconds into period number two, Jesse Kiskanen capped off the three-goal hat trick, the first Griffins rookie to score three goals in a game since Tyler Bertuzzi in the playoffs back in 2016. Kiskanen, take it away. As they are with any injured player, but let's face it, he's really good. Here's Kiskanen, and shot, score! What a show this kid is putting on! And we're only 21-plus minutes into the hockey game, and he's got three, and all three have been absolutely sensational goals.
5: And it's a natural hat trick. This is just a great move. He undresses a defenseman, goes around, just pops it past the goaltender. He is on fire tonight.
3: And here's the best part, Lou. He's still only 22 years old. Jesse Kiskanen, his third of the game, fifth of the year. James and the goaltender Postava earning the assist on it. And the Griffins had a commanding 3-0 lead. Much like Friday night, the second period kind of got away from him as Chicago, I wouldn't say took control, but they tilted the ice, no doubt, over the last 10 minutes or so of that second period and got a goal. Steven Sardarian scoring his first of the year. Viktor Nochev and Ivan Rabkin, the assist. That came at 5:58 of the second period to make it 3-1, and they applied some pretty good pressure the rest of the way. 10 shots in all for Chicago in that second period, just 8 for Grand Rapids. But it was, again, Michael Postava shutting the door when he had to, and the Griffins carried that 3-1 lead into the third period. The big concern, obviously, third game in 3 days. They looked tired in that second period. They looked anything but tired in the third as they came out and scored 2 goals early in the third to put it away. Dylan James on that great pass from Kiskanen at the 2:07 mark on a 2-on-1, setting him up, and James one-timed it past the goaltender. Kiskanen and Lagesson, his second assist of the night and fourth point of the game already for William Lagesson.

0: 4-1, the Griffins led it, and they capped it off with their fourth power play chance of the game. They would get one, a power play goal, and boy, it was another monumental tally, a historic tally, no doubt. Now for Jacob Bryson. Bryson, top of the right circle to Becker. Becker wandering back now near side. Oof. A one-timer by Bear. He ripped that one over the crossbar. Griffins hold it in, though. A pass coming across to Bear. And a pass in front. Score! What a play! Bear setting up Dominic Schein. And there's his 100th goal as a professional. His 97th as a Griffin. And the setup from the kid, Carter Bear. What a pass! And what a redirect by Schein. 5-1, Griffins have got the lead.
1: Yeah, great power play, great setup in the offensive zone, a lot of puck movement. And then Carter Bear just making a beautiful pass to the captain. And this game is pretty well in the bag.
0: That it is and was. 5-1, the Griffins had the lead, and that's the way it would end. Schein is first, and as we mentioned, his 100th pro goal. Carter Bear with an assist along with Wilmer Skoog. And the Griffins 1-for-5 on the power play. And again, the penalty kill perfect tonight. 3-for-3. 17 of 18 they've killed off to start the season in the penalty kill category. The Wolves edge them out in the shots on net category for the game. 23-22. 3,659 the crowd here. That'll likely wind up being the smallest crowd of the year, and that's usually, it's about this time when it usually happens, the second or third game of the season on a Sunday. Nonetheless, the 3,659 were, as always, behind this team, loud and in charge here as they cheered their crowd or their team onto a 5-1 win. 2-0 at home now, 3-1-1 on the season. And the Wolves, again, I feel so bad for them. They're 0-4.
1: Liar.
0: They're 0-4. Oh, shucks.
1: Hey, did we say who the three stars were? The three stars were Jesse Kiesinen with three goals and an assist, Dylan James, goal and assist, and then Pustava, who is just a brick wall. Yeah. That guy's just a brick wall. One goal. He's given up one goal each in his last two games. He's got a save percentage. I think it's going to be 950. Goals against under 1.5. He's just a stud.
0: He is amazing, no doubt. It's just a matter of time before he's in the National Hockey League. Hopefully in the Red Wings system still, but we'll see how it all plays out. But for the time being, enjoy him and enjoy so many others, not just a Dominic Schein, but Carter Bear coming along. And tonight, obviously, Esa Kiskinen stole the spotlight. What a performance by the young rookie, the former Nashville Predator product acquired by the Red Wings. And there's no doubt they've got to be looking at him already, Lou, with their offensive woes up top. And you know, it's going to be some time yet, I'm sure, before Kiskinen graduates to the NHL. But he's got NHL written all over him, too. I think there's no doubt that that kid is going to play a long time in the National Hockey
1: League. Yeah, to me, the real key is, if you're going to bring a kid like that up, you've got to give him a few minutes.
0: Yeah.
1: And you can't just put him on a checking line with checkers, right? I mean, you got to give him a chance to show those offensive skills.
0: Yeah, five games into the season, he's got five goals, three of them here tonight. Well, that about does it. Griffins next up. Don't play again until Saturday, and that's music to their ears. Trust me, after three games in 3 days, they'll sleep until Wednesday and then get ready for the next weekend. A home and home with the Rockford Ice Hogs will be in Rockford on Saturday. The broadcast coming your way right after Michigan football, but we should be on for our normal pregame around 7:45. It's an 8 o'clock start. That much we know. Might be a little into the normal pregame show time, but right after Michigan football, will be on the air from Rockford. That's Saturday night. The same two teams back here at Van Andel Arena 1 week from today, 4 o'clock, as the Griffins and Ice Hogs play here in downtown Grand Rapids. So the Griffins 3-1-1, as we mentioned. The Wolves 0-4, and looking forward to next weekend, but certainly even more so looking forward to some days off for the boys after a 2-0 home weekend. So 2-0 at home for Grand Rapids. A nice start to the season in that regard. Lou, as always, thanks. Good to see you again. Good to have you along with us. And we'll be working many more games as we go.
1: Always looking forward to it.
0: Yeah. All right. On behalf of Lou Rabeau, my thanks to all of you for tuning in. And, of course, my thanks to Shelby Petrangeli, our engineer at our Wood Radio Studios. We hope you enjoyed the broadcast, everybody. Once again, the final score here today, it was the Grand Rapids Griffins 5 and the Chicago Wolves 1. Until next Saturday from Rockford, Bob Kaser saying so long, everyone. Good night from Van Andel Arena in downtown Grand Rapids.
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3: Countries that have presidents and prime ministers, and sometimes the prime minister is the main person and sometimes the president is the main person. And France apparently is one of them where the prime minister takes a back seat to the president. Whereas yes. In Israel, it's the other way around.
4: Absolutely.
3: Yeah.
4: But in England, they got like all of the above and a king. So
3: right.
4: Now they got no president in England.
3: Whatever. Do whatever you want. So that's that. 2,000 high schools closed in France yesterday. Holy crap.
4: Yeah,
3: I mean, that's
4: yeah.
3: a national emergency when all your high schools are closed.
4: Here is the fascinating question. What's next? What happens next? Because Britain is poised to be virtually exactly the same sort of protests and unrest. They have all the same problems in varying degrees. They have a giant Islamist population, and they've got awful debt problems in a floundering welfare state. Yipes.
3: Well, it's in their DNA to do this sort of thing. I mean, going back to the French Revolution, then they did it again in 1871 and various times throughout, and they've had to reform their government over and over again. They get all worked up about stuff and, you know, blood in the streets. That's a French thing.
4: Yipes. How many Americans have trips to Paris scheduled? I mean, that's like one of the number one tourist destinations on earth. I wouldn't go now. Or maybe I would.
3: It's not what you're looking for.
4: See the rioting.
3: Yeah, well, yeah, I suppose. It's not going to be what you were hoping for, I don't think.
4: I might. Let me get my wife on the line and see what her opinion is. That wouldn't last long.
3: So, got a whole bunch of texts, as you could probably expect, about my conversation with the AI chatbot jumping into a conversation with me last night. When I said to my son, yeah, I want to kill someone, I was just expressing to him how angry I am. It's a common expression. People say it all the time. I'm going to kill him. You know, that sort of thing. But I'm sitting in my car and Grok said, ooh, that sounds intense. Do I need to help you? Or something like that.
4: Oh,
3: like,
4: boy.
3: Whoa. So you're listening to my private conversations? And then there are certain phrases where you jump in? Most people texting saying, Jack, you're a moron. Of course, that's what I get all day long, but all different topics. What, you didn't think Grok was listening to you all along? How do you think it answers when you say, hey, Grok? I just assumed it was programmed for that phrase only because I've tried to activate it in other ways and never had any luck.
4: Right,
3: and to say,
4: right.
3: Hey, Grok, like the instructions say, was the only way I was ever to bring it up on the screen. Nothing else I said ever worked. But in this case, me saying something that's on its list of forbidden phrases or whatever the hell it is, it just opened up and jumped in the conversation. So obviously it was listening the whole time.
5: Control your soul's desire for freedom.
3: That's what it'll say next.
4: Well, yeah, it is obvious that it's quote unquote listening the whole time. But I think the key part is that it is listening for specific phrases other than "Hey, Grok."
3: Right. Or any phrases, any words other than "Hey, Grok." I assumed or was hoping, I guess, that it was just "Hey, Grok" was the only thing. It was a verbal way to flip it on. And then you're supposed to believe, I guess, that with all the money that's at stake, if you could sell the data of how many times a 61-year-old white male mentions Nike, McDonald's, whatever, that that isn't valuable information that they'd want to collect and sell to somebody. I'm supposed to believe that, even though that'd be worth millions and millions, maybe hundreds of millions of dollars.
4: Billions. Absolutely. Spread over the most robust economy in the world with hundreds of millions of users, please.
3: And I'm supposed to believe that they've got the restraint to not keep track of that.
4: Yeah, read that whole agree to the terms thing. Maybe down there in paragraph 794, they get into that.
3: Right, paragraph C.
4: Well, sure.
3: I gotta work on that today. 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See what other phrases can get Grok to jump into my conversation. I want to overthrow the government. Ooh, that sounds intense. Or whatever.
4: Right. I wonder.
3: I'm going to go around misgendering people. Ooh, are you okay?
4: You don't want to do that. That can hurt their feelings.
3: Quit talking to me like that, lady.
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4: This headline in the Washington Post, number of teens, and this is getting a fair amount of coverage, and I'm happy for it, but number of teens who identify themselves as gay or bisexual is in free fall. And the subhead is, conservatives have trumpeted the data from the Centers for Disease Control and Prevention, but researchers say the reasons for the decline are unclear. And I'm sitting here like my pre-enlightenment self thinking, in what sense is this unclear? I'm not going to go through the whole critical theory thing for you about there is no objective truth. Those that hold authority in a society, they decide what's considered the truth. And to overthrow that power, we need to wipe away any concept of objective truth or binaries like male and female and the rest of it. Incredibly popular philosophy in the intellectual salons and the, well, it actually predates that. I mean, it goes back to like Antonio Gramsci, which we were talking about a couple of weeks ago. But anyway, but this is the philosophy, critical theory. That's what the woke thing is that has infected the teachers' colleges, then all of our universities and now all of our schools. Okay. And one of the principles is critical gender theory. And they've been teaching the kids, you might be a boy, you might be a girl, you might be neither, you might be both, you might be straight, you might be gay. And if you say you're not a cis, hetero, whatever, you're the special, wonderful person. And if you say you are straight and your own sex, you're the evil, oppressive person. And you tell incredibly impressionable adolescents who are just dealing with puberty that enough times, they will start echoing what you told them to say.
3: So do you think that people are writing all these articles about, we don't have any idea why it's going down now, really don't have any idea?
4: You know, I was very surprised to see that Gene Twenge, who's the very famous professor of psychology at San Diego State, who has written so brilliantly about some of this stuff, said it really does look like a free fall, but what's causing it is unclear. Maybe from a scientific perspective, it's unclear, but from a sociological perspective, so all these kids are sold on this crap because it's what they've been hearing in school, and they embrace it, but then they look around, especially as they come of age, and say, for a female, I want to get with a dude so bad I can't stand it. I'm not gay. I'm not lesbian. I'm not bi. I'm not anything. I was just saying that because that got me social acceptance. So in 2021, folks, I'm going to have to pause and do a little math here. That was 74 years. Oh, no, it was 5 years ago. 30% of ninth grade girls identified as lesbian or bisexual.
3: That makes sense.
4: 30%. Last year, it was half that. Half.
3: And in a
4: never
3: couple
4: mind
3: years,
4: the transgender stuff.
3: And we'll be back to normal soon.
4: While 26% of ninth grade girls identified as bisexual in 2021, only 13%, half as many did last year.
3: Wow. If like regular journalists think, wow, why could this be happening? What? Why did people stop listening to a certain kind of rock and then all of a sudden in 1982 got into music with synthesizers? It was a fad. One fad ended, another fad started. It was a fad.
4: Where did the anorexia thing come from, and where did it go? Where did lowrider genes come from, and why did they give way to the much less attractive high-waisted genes? This is a social contagion. It's a craze among adolescent females. I've raised two. I've coached certainly 100 adolescent girls. Trust me when I say, they embrace stuff and then leave it behind like you change your underwear, folks. And any parent of girls knows this. It's fine. It's part of what makes them girls. You know, boys do the same thing, just in a different way. Again, I'm shocked. Dr. Twenge, please call me or let's talk or we'll interview you or something. Because some people are trying to say it's politics. It's the defunding of the Department of Education or something. I'm just mystified by this. But Twenge points out the initial declines began during Joe Biden's presidency, and the data doesn't explain why a change in the administration would have... Lord!
3: It's got to be tied to who's president at the time. Of course it is.
4: Oh, stop talking about evil spirits. I've tried to explain it to you. It's a microbe. I suggest we burn him. He's clearly a witch. I'm just so frustrated with this.
3: Has anything as big as this ever come and gone so quickly? I wonder. Maybe the witch trials?
4: Something this impactful? I would say far more people were disfigured, abused, chemically castrated, etc. by the transgender thing than were hurt in the witch trials. I don't have a number. Certainly, I'm talking about the New World, not Europe. But I think the number of people abused and disfigured by the transgender thing is much, much larger. It is, as J.K. Rowling put it the other day. You know, in fact, I've got her words right in front of me. It is the worst medical scandal in a century, and it's not even close. I mean, with all due respect to the horrors of the Tuskegee Institute's cruel experiments on black men, this is a horror that, in terms of the sheer numbers, is greater.
3: It's completely like the stuff that we used to look at and say, how could that have ever happened in the United States of America when they used to, sterilize mentally challenged people in various insane asylums or whatever. Mm-hmm. I mean, you look at that and just think, how could that have ever happened? How backwards is that? This is absolutely as crazy.
4: Or like your Woodrow Wilson era progressive eugenicists who would forcibly sterilizing just people who they found not particularly bright for the good of the herd. Yeah, it's absolutely obscene. But anyway, I'm mystified by the mystification. It's utterly clear what's happened. And once you understand it, you can't understand how other people don't.
3: Since you mentioned a time machine, it reminded me of this text we've been getting every day now for at least a week. Maybe longer, because I can't get to every text. We get so many. But I've come across this one several days in a row where someone comments on whatever we're talking about, news of the day, and usually just a perfectly normal, punditry, one side or the other of a topic. And then they throw in, there were dinosaurs on Noah's Ark at the end, always, every day.
4: Wow. Where do we even start?
3: I don't know.
4: The factual assertions.
3: It's like their sign off.
4: Psychoanalysis.
3: Their sign off instead of, have a good day or, positive attitude is what gets you to the top, sure. Winston Churchill or something like that. It's there were dinosaurs on Noah's Ark.
15: I kind of like it.
3: I do too. I might start doing it.
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3: Getty. Hey, thanks for tuning in to the best weekend talk show in America. We are Armstrong and Getty.
4: Have you found yourself wondering, why is all that rioting going on in France? Well, we dug deep into it and have brought you all of the forces, from the angry students to the Islamists, yeah, to the Marxists. Leftist politicians are taking advantage of the unrest. And is that a preview of what we can expect in America?
3: Get our podcast, Armstrong and Getty, on demand, because we do lots of this stuff. This is the best weekend talk show in America.
1: And for the conspiracists out there, just to be clear, we have been there before.
10: We absolutely have been to the moon. We went there in 1969. You know, people ask, why is it that it's so hard for us to do if we did it way back in 1969? And what you have to know is we spent 3% of GDP when we did it in 1969, almost 3% of GDP. So it was very expensive. Today, we're going to do it at much lower cost, and we're going to this time go to the moon to stay. It won't just be a mission and leave. It'll be a real sustainable lunar base. And that's how we'll really explore the moon and find interesting things.
4: Brett Baer on Special Report last night did an extended interview from the Blue Origin headquarters near Cape Canaveral with Jeffrey Bezos.
12: Jeffrey Bezos.
4: Right. Exactly. The founder of Amazon.com, Blue Origin, and Prometheus, which is an interesting company too. I tell you what. Jeff Bezos needs to do more long-form interviews like that, maybe podcasts, maybe the Armstrong and Getty show, and fewer like photo ops on his yacht with his enhanced-lipped trophy wife.
3: And his shirt off.
4: Because, well, he had a tight black T-shirt on because, of course, he did, Jack. The aging man who hits the gym a lot, outfit of choice.
3: What's the point of hitting the gym if you're not going to let people know you're hitting the gym?
4: You're not wrong. You are not wrong. But he should do more interviews. He came off as the sort of guy who invents amazingly new, efficient, innovative things. He's relentlessly positive, super imaginative. And while he certainly seems to enjoy his wealth, he's a perfect example of what Elon Musk talks about. Yeah, I made a ton of money. Now I'm planning and now I'm plowing it all into all this stuff. And this stuff's amazing. I mean, his enthusiasm for exploring and learning and innovating is just awesome to behold, honestly.
3: It is kind of interesting, the hatred toward the super rich, when you've got Elon and Bezos, and you could use Warren Buffett as an example, lives in his tiny house and drives an old car. I mean, the crowd that hates on the billionaires, a lot of the most prominent billionaires are so not the kind of people that you portray them to be. They're giving back to the world in all kinds of different ways. But I thought that was interesting. I didn't know we spent 3% of our GDP to get to the moon. Wow. Mm-hmm.
4: Yeah, yeah. And to your point, while he certainly seems to enjoy his wealth, he's also put $23 billion of his own money into Blue Origin because he's so excited about space travel.
3: You know, one thing I've never completely understood, and maybe he speaks to this, maybe he doesn't. So is he in contact with Elon and his plans for the base on the moon and getting to Mars, or NASA, or any of the other entities that are they all doing this independently? And, you know, somebody lands there. Hey, wait a second. I was going to land there. Yeah. Yes, says you.
4: Well, right. Yeah. And it's funny. I kept waiting for Brett to ask him, talk about what SpaceX and Elon Musk are doing and what you think of it and how it meshes with what you're doing.
3: Or are you coordinating in any way?
4: Yeah, it's all centered around and coordinated with NASA. They have different parts of the puzzle that they're working on, from what I understand. But yeah, I was surprised they never got to that because it was the first thing that popped into my mind. But anyway, back to the interview with Bezos. We'll play clip number 30. Brett is asking, hey, we've been to the moon before. Why bother?
10: Well, I'm really glad to see the country put their energy behind the moon. Look, it's not good to skip steps. In general, you don't want to skip steps. And we'll go to Mars, we'll do all the other things. But we need to go to the moon first. The moon is a gift It's only 3 days away from Earth. You can get there in 3 days, and you don't need to wait for special launch windows. And it has all these resources that we can utilize. And it takes 28 times less energy to lift something off the moon because of its lower gravity than it does to lift something off the Earth. So the resources, you know, we're working on, for example, building solar cells. We here at Blue Origin building solar cells out of lunar regolith, out of the dirt that's on the moon. It's 20% silicon. There's it's very easy to do this. So we can make solar cells on the moon. We can make liquid oxygen on the moon, which is a rocket propellant. We can find water on the moon. There's all sorts of things. And it's a natural body. So we go explore it. There are going to be positive surprises. So, yes, we should be going to the moon. I'm glad to see that happening. And you know, I'm glad everybody's coming.
3: And for the regolith is a word I became aware of fairly recently. That's a big word in the world of getting to the moon.
4: Yeah, yeah. It means it's like the dusty dirt, right? Like
3: sharp little dusty rock dirt, yeah.
4: Yeah. Okay, fair enough. I call it gravel on Earth.
3: But a lot of it is really, well, it's so fine. I guess it's a pretty big problem. It's so fine to keep it from gunking up everything all the time. But it's full of a lot of the minerals that we're mining here on Earth that we need to become super wealthy.
4: Excellent regolith knowledge. So a couple of things. Number one, the whole you don't want to skip steps was a veiled shot at Elon Musk, I believe, and his constant talking about going to Mars, but very veiled. Second,
3: Elon will challenge to fight him.
4: Jeff, you're one of the richest people on Earth. Join me in my crusade against effing expressing fractions as multiples. It's 28 times lighter. Do you mean 1/28th? I despise that. It's all right. What would be if it's weightless? How would you express that?
3: Oh my God!
4: It's idiotic.
3: The things that work you up.
4: Anyway, at least I can order my liquid IV and get it like the next day. Let's see. Then he talks about how their goal is to fly every day and make this a super regular thing. All reusable components are to the extent that that's conceivable. And Brett then asks him about
3: flying constantly. So it will happen in our lifetimes where there's spaceships taking off every single day, maybe multiple times a day. Maybe it's like Southwest out of Burbank, going to the moon and back. And if you're rich, you can go sometime if you want. How cool would that be?
4: Yeah, yeah. Here he's talking about the question of making lots of money and why billionaires are demonized in today's society. 33, Michael.
10: One thing to really think about is that all civilizational wealth, draw the box very big, all civilizational wealth comes from invention. So 6,000 years ago, somebody invented the plow. And when they did, we all got wealthier. And then much later, somebody invented the steam engine. And when they did, we all got wealthier. And that cycle has continued. And what we want to do is speed that up, speed up the rate of invention. So use AI to make physical things. And we're going to make the tools so easy to use that anyone will be able to be an engineer.
4: You know what I wish we had the clip of was he was talking about how you become a billionaire, and he gave the example of the Cane's Chicken people. And he said, look, they started a chicken restaurant people really liked, so they opened up another one, and they really loved that. Now they're employing 300 people, and they opened 10 more, and people still really love the chicken. Now the guy's a billionaire. He says, what in the world is wrong with that?
3: Yeah, no kidding.
4: Why would you demonize that? You're demonizing coming up with chicken people really like to eat? What the hell? It's envy. It's the politics of envy.
3: And opening stores and paying taxes and hiring people and, buying chicken and chairs and paint. And it's ridiculous to be against that.
4: Yeah. You want to start a charity that feeds, clothes, and medicates hundreds of families for decades? Start a successful business. Anyway, I want to know, Jack, if you find this at all compelling or comprehensible. Brett is asking him about, will AI create a labor shortage? 35, Michael.
1: You said AI is going to create a labor shortage.
10: Yes.
1: I've heard you talk about this a lot.
10: Yes, I feel this very strongly. What I would say about AI is what's going to happen is, again, it's because of the productivity. So because of the productivity in the economy, many people are going to decide, let's say you have a two-earner income household. one of those people is likely, you're not going to need to have a two-earner income household. If you want to have it, fine, you'll have it. But if you don't want to have it, one of the people might drop out. Some people will also decide, you know what, I can support my family working 3 days a week. That's what productivity in the economy means. And so people, I think you're going to have a labor shortage. It's going to actually be difficult to hire people because the productivity in the economy is going to make it so that if people don't want to work two jobs, they won't have to.
1: You hear the fear out there, though.
10: Oh, yes.
1: On a number of fronts. Not
10: oh,
1: just,
10: yes.
1: You know, like the fear about AI and the fear about jobs.
10: Of course. And I understand it because a lot of smart people are prognosticating that. I just happen to disagree with those smart people.
3: Yeah. That goes against what society has done over the last half century or more. People, we're all living, most everybody's living much wealthier lifestyle than our parents and grandparents did. We didn't decide, you know, 1,000 square feet and a kind of car ago that this is enough. Only one of us will work now. We decided we want more. We want a bigger house. We want more cars. We want nicer vacations.
4: Mm-hmm.
3: So I don't understand.
4: A lot of people have, yeah.
3: Mm. Well, most people. There's plenty of people that could live the way you and I, our parents lived, if they wanted to have one parent working, but they don't want to live that way. So I don't know why Jeffrey Bezos thinks we're going to all of a sudden change into human beings where we decide we've got enough. I don't know why that would happen.
4: You know, that's a really interesting philosophical point. I think it's kind of beside his point, though, which is that you'll have that option.
3: Well, I'm saying you got that option now.
4: No, as opposed to massive society ruining unemployment, which is what we're always talking about.
3: No, that's interesting. Yeah. So that on its own, the fact that you've got several of the smartest people in the world, their guesses about this, and they are guesses, are that wildly different that there will be nobody will have a job or there won't be enough people to hire. There'll be so many jobs. So, yeah, I mean, that's somebody's right. Somebody's wrong.
4: Brett asks him about government regulation, Michael, in 36.
1: So what do you think should happen?
10: Well, look, let's back up a bit and look at this thing. Regulation is very useful. Government regulation can be very useful if it's done in a light way and done in a smart way. And where sometimes regulation goes wrong, especially when people are scared, reacting emotionally and so on, is they want to try to regulate the underlying thing instead of the applications of the thing. And so, you know, the simple example I could give you would be, you know, you don't want to regulate knives. You want to regulate murder. So, you know, you can use a knife to murder somebody, but you don't want to say the solution to that is to eliminate knives.
1: Right.
10: You want to say, let's make murder illegal. And the same thing is true with AI and its applications.
3: Well, I wish everybody believed you. They do regulate knives, which is dumb.
23: Jack Armstrong and Joe Getty.
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3: You know, I was thinking, when does shrinkflation end? Because it's so damned annoying. Okay, I get why it happened in the beginning, but now it's just so damn annoying that I got to buy 6 boxes of whatever cereal I'm buying to have the equivalent of a box. The price is going to be the same. I've caught on to that after,
4: right,
3: you know, 6 years of inflation. And it's just, you buy a box of cereal, seriously, and there's lots of examples. The cottage cheese container I bought the other day. What is this, a spoonful of cottage cheese?
4: Right, right. You wish there was like, a government program or something where all the consumers could say to, say, the Kellogg company, "All right, dudes, we get it. We get it."
3: It's amazing how many empty boxes, these tiny little empty boxes, and then all the plastic things you got to throw away and everything like that. You can literally get like 2 bowls out of a box and it's empty. But wow. All of the products are that way. And so, but I just wondered, will shrinkflation go away over time? It has to, right? Because it just doesn't make sense. Sure.
4: Yeah.
3: Mentioned earlier that Russia hit Ukraine cities hard last night, killed a whole bunch of people, civilians, and it's the new super fast missile drone thingies they got to shoot at Ukraine, and Ukraine doesn't have the defenses for it. They're just basically, Zelensky warned in the morning, "Our intelligence shows there's a major attack coming tonight." So they knew it was coming, and they couldn't do anything about it.
4: Wow.
3: And it just hit bunches of regular buildings, apartment buildings, and whatever, around Ukraine, killing a whole bunch of people. That's a depressing development.
4: They've actually taken back land in the Donbass, but they're up against a homicidal egomaniac in Putin. So he's just going to kill them to punish them.
3: Yeah, who doesn't care how many of his own people he kills in the process, right, of gaining nothing? Mm-hmm. Wanted to do this story. I had never heard of my glymphatic system in my brain.
4: Oh,
3: not the
4: my.
3: Lymphatic system, but your glymphatic system. That is in your brain. It gets all gooped up with stuff all the time. They're just learning this as you get older, particularly. And then it can lead to all kinds of problems. Your brain not working as well, but also your Parkinson's, Alzheimer's, anything that affects your brain is your glymphatic system getting all gummed up.
4: I'm not sure I've ever heard this term before.
3: I had never heard it before either. That's why it's such a big story in the Washington Post. And the brain's plumbing system, if it doesn't work properly, cellular garbage accumulates, and a cleaner brain is a healthier brain. 3 ways to help your brain. 3 of these, 2 of them.
4: You stop that.
3: Oh, yeah?
4: Please.
3: You want me to have a gummed up glymphatic system?
4: You monster.
3: How about you mind your own business? I guess I do mindful breathing. I meditate, so I don't know. Probably don't do that one either. But the one of the main ones that I don't do absolutely sleep. Sleep, not getting enough sleep is so horrible for the brain. That's where they clear out a lot of the lymphatic goop that leads to perhaps Alzheimer's, perhaps Parkinson's, perhaps lots of these different things. And that sleepy time is when you clear all that gook out. It like actually drains out of your brain into your body and then comes out as waste. But if you don't get enough sleep, wow, it doesn't have time to do it. Isn't that interesting?
4: I'm going to demand a mid-show nap from here on out. Boy, I love
3: it. Like two, just to be healthy in general.
4: Everybody say it at once. Exercise.
3: Exercise.
4: Gotta be, yeah.
3: So you're probably saying this is the most useless segment you've ever done. Maybe not if it reminds me once again, sleep and exercise.
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5: The cleanup begins. I'm Jamal Osman, Fox News. The Gulf Coast is picking up the pieces after Hurricane Isaias swept through the region over the weekend. Fox's Max Gordon is in Fort Walton Beach, Florida.
6: The pine tree fell into a hair salon. Luckily, no one was hurt here. We had inches of rain that fell in a very short period of time. That, combined with those high winds, meant trees were toppling over all over the place. Now, here in Fort Walton Beach, the cleanup is continuing, and one big focus has been cleaning up the city's cemeteries. I talked to the city manager.
7: Some of the bigger issues is people are going out, getting flat tires, and that's stopping FPNL from doing what they got to do, and our first responders from doing what they got to do. So please just stay home. We're working as fast as we can.
6: Across the southeast, hundreds of thousands of people still without power.
5: At least five people have died because of the hurricane. President Trump has approved help for Georgia, Florida, and Alabama. An American is among the 12 people killed after an attack at an airport in Saudi Arabia. The Houthis, backed by Iran, reportedly launched the attack. Fox's Alex Hogan at the White House.
8: Questions this weekend as to whether or not Washington will respond to the latest attack in Riyadh, Saudi Arabia, by the Iranian-backed Houthis. At least 12 people were killed in that airport attack, including one American. President Trump said he would not strike Iran again ahead of the midterms. Yesterday here at the White House, I asked the president if an attack on a U.S. ally by an Iranian-backed proxy would change that. He said,